0: Good news. Not only is starting point guard De'Aaron Fox playing for the first time this series, he's good to go with that ankle sprain that cost him games 1 and 2. Dylan Harper, the rookie from Rutgers with the adductor injury, he is cleared to play as well. So the Spurs get 2 thumbs up. The Thunder get a thumb down. And the Spurs have already moved to a 3.5-point favorite on BetMGM. So does that change the way you thought about this game, PJ? I know you like the Spurs to begin with. I got to imagine you're feeling pretty good about it.
1: I am, but you know, Pat, it's interesting. When Fox was out for game 1 against the Thunder, I actually tweeted out that kind of makes me like the Spurs now. We call it, my guys Femi and Ken Barkley, they used to call it the fallen hero spot. When a star player or a key player for a team was out, and then the line gets bigger, and you bet that team because that's just the way sports works and usually the way the NBA works. So now that the injury news has gone good for San Antonio and not good for Oklahoma City, does make me a little bit nervous. I still do like the Spurs in the game, though, and it certainly is not going to hurt having those guys without J-Dub. Because, Pat, we were talking in the first couple hours of the show, if Harper's not out there, if Fox isn't out there, like, who's going to have to be the guys outside of Wemby that steps up? Well, now that you have those two to go along with Wemby and certainly Castle, gotta like that if you're a Spurs fan and all the adrenaline that's going to hit playing in front of the home crowd. It's been fun watching the line on BetMGM going back and forth between 2.5 and 3.5, and odds makers trying to figure out how much of a move they need to make off this injury news. But right now, it looks like the Spurs kind of settling in at being a 2.5-point favorite, which I think is right. Still like them in the game, Pat, but just always makes me a little nervous in the NBA when it seems like one team gets good injury news, another team doesn't. That team that it looks like might be hurting and might be lacking some pieces, they usually tend to play pretty well.
0: Okay. All right. So a little hesitation now. Maybe a little buyback spot for you with OKC. As again, we are about 30 minutes away from tip-off. We're about 5 minutes away from puck drop between the Golden Knights and the Avalanche. We broke down that game for you last segment, so we'll be keeping you posted on 2 big playoff games here on this Friday night. But let's talk some football, shall we? Derrick Brown of the Carolina Panthers. He was the 7th overall pick back in 2020. He's a guy that had a big, kind of underwhelming start to his career. Then he had a really good season in 2022 and 2023. 2024, he got hurt the first game of the year, missed the entire season. This past year, Derrick Brown, 73 tackles as a defensive end and a guy that plays in the middle. 5 sacks, 7 pass deflections, and a forced fumble. He had a great season. As big reason why that Panthers defense took a big step forward this year and helped them to win the NFC South and get to the playoffs. Well, Derrick Brown is talking about his quarterback on the Green Light podcast with Chris Long, and here's what he had to say about Bryce Young and all the doubters that still exist.
2: I would never want to be a quarterback in the NFL. It might be the worst job to have.
3: How excited are you guys to see him kind of round that corner?
2: Yeah, man, he's our guy. We ride with Nod all the way through. And, you know, that's one of those things that people don't want to admit how good he's becoming because they have to go back and admit how wrong they were, right? So, I mean, as we all know, people don't like doing that. He took the bench in, and, man, he just came into work every single day and killed it. He didn't care. He went right back to doing what he does. To him, it was about playing football. And I'm going to be honest, like, I know everybody's got an opinion about him, but I would never want to be a quarterback in the NFL. It might be the worst job to have. It's the highest paying, but it is the worst job to have in the NFL. So, man, you know, I salute Bryce every single day on, you know, just dealing with all the outside noise and then still being able to come in there and be efficient in the work.
0: Yeah, I mean, look, if I'm getting paid $50 million, which is basically the kind of the going rate for any good starting quarterback in the NFL, I mean, I'll deal with any outside noise. I'll deal with whatever it freaking takes if I'm making $1 million a week, PJ. But look, Derrick Brown makes a good point here. There is a lot of doubters about Bryce Young, and he had one of the worst starts to his career that you could ever imagine. I mean, let's just play back his rookie season here from a couple of years ago really quickly. In 2023, Bryce Young, 11 touchdown passes, 10 interceptions, and he played basically every game. He was just downright brutal. And the C.J. Stroud pick at number 2 to the Texans, it looked like the Panthers had whiffed again. The start of 2024, he was so bad again, he gets benched for Andy Dalton and only gets the starting job back because Andy Dalton gets in a car wreck and injures his thumb. And since then, Bryce Young's been pretty good. Like, he was great at the end of the season. He finished the year in the last, let's see, coming off their bye week, the last seven games of 2024, Bryce Young had 11 touchdown passes, three interceptions, and was averaging like 220 yards a game. This season, he throws for 3,000 yards, not elite, but 3,000 yards, 23 touchdowns, 11 picks, and a completion percentage of 64%, way up from his first two seasons, and the Panthers make the playoffs. And Bryce Young played some pretty good football this year. So I want to ask you, how high should expectations be for Bryce Young this season? Should the Panthers be expected to win the NFC South, considering his progression last season? Are we expecting at least another 3,400 yards, 25 touchdowns? And I guess also, where would you rank Bryce Young in your quarterback hierarchy going into 2026? Because I feel like I was forced to kind of put some more respect on his name after what they did. There wasn't any flukiness about that. And he had some good weapons around him for sure. Tet McMillan, the rookie of the year, they needed to give him weapons because for so long they didn't have any. They got a decent run game with Chuba Hubbard. And remember Rico Dowdle having the season he had last year. I still don't know about Xavier Leggett. Guy can't catch a football. Their tight ends still don't give a lot of inspiration to me. But Jalen Coker took a big step forward at the end of last season. I think Bryce Young is probably, at worst, the 18th best quarterback in football, which, again, I know is not saying much, but like at the beginning of last year, I'm like, dude, this guy stinks. He's one of the worst quarterbacks in football. There's no way that they've got a contract extension coming from him anytime soon. They picked up his fifth-year option, so they're paying him $25 million. We'll probably get a contract extension next year for Bryce Young, but like this could be a big step forward for Bryce Young. Are you expecting that, or do you think he's still kind of mid?
1: I think your ranking of 18 is about right. He's somewhere in that 18 to 20 range. If there are 32 teams in the NFL, I don't think he's towards the top half. He's towards the top of the bottom half in that 18 and 20 range. I think the biggest thing for Bryce, Pat, that I've really noticed throughout his NFL career is how much he has struggled on the road as opposed to at home. Even though the stats on the road are a lot better, you got to keep in mind a lot of that is in garbage time. A lot of that is when his team is trailing by a lot. Pat, you just look at the season that they had last year, and they had some nice upsets at home. They beat Atlanta 30-0. They beat Dallas 30-27. They beat the Rams 31-28. They beat Tampa 23-20. They were an auto bet for me. When they were a home dog, I would bet Carolina, and normally they'd win the game and Bryce would play really well. And Bryce is one of those quarterbacks that are his best games are when he doesn't do a lot. His best games are when he goes 19 for 25 for two touchdowns and he only throws for 205 yards. The games when you're asking Bryce to throw for 350 and he's got to chuck it 50 times, that's when he gets himself into trouble. So I want to see more consistency on the road, Pat. Even though they've been good at home, I mean, they're not going to accomplish anything if they can't go on the road and compete. So I think that's the biggest leap I want to see out of Bryce and the Panthers. And I think it's telling the fact that they won the division last year, and yet they're, according to the odds makers at BetMGM, they have the third best odds to win it this year. Tampa's your favorite, plus 175. Saints are plus 280. Panthers are plus 300. And the Falcons are plus 375. I think we all agree this is one of the most competitive divisions in the NFL in terms of you could make a case for any one of those four teams can win it. Carolina, again, under Bryce, they've been very good at home, which I think works in his favor. I just want to see some more consistency on the road. I don't think I would pick Carolina to win the division again this season. I don't think I'd pick them to go to the playoffs again. But I do think you're going to see Bryce continue to improve and continue to get better. The Tet McMillan pick was terrific for him and his development, and obviously helped him improve as a passer. I think he'll continue to get better again this year, Pat. But my biggest thing for Bryce and Carolina, man, I just want to see them be a more consistent and better team on the road, because it feels like maybe more than any other team in the NFL, they are just night and day. They can beat anybody when they're in Charlotte, and when they go on the road, it feels like you don't like them against anybody unless they're playing one of the two or three worst teams in the NFL.
0: Yeah, I agree. And I think getting that consistency is going to be a big part of his game this year, incorporating that consistency. I mean, hell, as a team, they've got to get that consistency because, yeah, you mentioned it. I mean, they were Jekyll and they were freaking Hyde, man. But, you know, again, like the game that they had against the Cowboys, Bryce Young throws 203 touchdowns. They run all over Dallas. Remember, on the road at Atlanta, threw for 448, three touchdowns. That was probably the one game where it wasn't garbage time. They beat the Rams in week 13. It was at that point when they beat the Rams in week 13, I was like, all right, we got to start getting, like, this team's frisky. They're frisky, and we're seeing a quarterback that's getting more confidence, that's got some good weapons to throw to, and that finally has a good offensive coordinator, you know, that knows what they're doing and knows what the identity of this offense is, and that's Brad Idzik. So, yeah, he's going into his, his first year as the offensive coordinator last year. So I'm excited about what this offense is going to look like. And I think Bryce Young, he takes, even if it's just a small step forward, I think this team, 9 wins, maybe 10 wins, and they're looking at repeating as division champions. I don't think Tampa Bay should be division favorite. I think that team is, if it's not for Baker Mayfield, like, there is nothing that excites you about the Tampa Bay Buccaneers. I'm sorry.
1: I agree with you. I understand the excitement around New Orleans. I think we saw enough out of Tyler Shuck for there to be excitement. And Pat, let's be honest, if the season is 2 weeks longer last year, New Orleans probably wins that division. Remember, Carolina won it off a crazy tiebreaker because of the things that happened in week 18. And it all came down to that Atlanta and New Orleans game. But the Saints were playing the best ball of anybody in that division. So I think, you know, people are looking at the ascension of Shuck and Kellen Moore in year two. Defense gets a little bit better. They got Tyson now to improve the offensive side of the ball. New Orleans, I definitely think the upside is there and people see the potential with them. Atlanta is very intriguing to me. I mean, we do this every year with the Falcons, but like the top end talent on that team. And I'm a Stefanski guy, Pat. I do think he's a good football coach. I certainly think he is a big improvement over Raheem Morris. We know it's a quarterback-driven league, and whether it's Penix or whether it's Tua, you got to obviously get competent quarterback play. I do think the defense is going to be improved, and offensively, again, I mean, you're talking about one of the top backs in Bijan. You're talking about a number one wide receiver in Drake London, and Kyle Pitts had his moments this past year, finally, at tight end. Their offensive line's above average as well. I think for me, the bets in that division would be New Orleans or Atlanta because of the price. But I'm with you, man. Tampa, I want no part of them, and I do not think they should be the favorite.
0: 310-840-4910 is the phone number to join the show. You can call, you can text your thoughts on Bryce Young. What are your expectations for him? Where would you rank him going into the 2026 season? And what are your thoughts on the Carolina Panthers going into this season? All right, we'll take a short break. When we come back, we'll continue to talk some football. We'll chat with Chris Franklin, who covers the NFL for NJ.com. We got a bunch of good questions to ask him, especially because there has been some big juicy news here over the last 48 hours. So we'll continue to talk some football when we return. I'm Pat Boyle. He's PJ Glasser in for Brad Evans. 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
1: Welcome on back. BetMGM Tonight, Westwood One Sports. I'm Pat Boyle. Glassman's with me tonight. PJ Glasser filling in for Brad Evans. And the phone number to join is 310-840-4910. Let's continue to chat some football, but let's just get you a quick playoff scoreboard update here. Thunder Spurs about 15 minutes away. Golden Knights and the Avs, they've dropped the puck in Denver. Scoreless in the first 5.5 minutes. Our first 5 minutes of that game. Again, Vegas won game one on the road 4-2. So Colorado trying to even up the series at a game apiece. But let's continue to talk some football here. And let's bring in our guest, Chris Franklin, who covers the NFL for NJ.com. Chris, it's Pat and PJ. How you doing, man? Thanks for joining us.
2: Hey, guys. Thanks for having me on. How are you guys doing?
1: We're doing great, man. We're having a great Friday, kicking off summer here. Let's chat some football. And I want to get your thoughts on Joe Shane getting an extension with the Giants. Kind of seemed like we were trending in the opposite direction there. Joe Shane has definitely had a very much, I would say, maligned tenure as Giants GM, but there is a lot of excitement now as John Harbaugh is the head coach. So your thoughts on Joe Shane getting an extension with the Giants, that kind of seemed like a surprise to me.
2: It's funny. When

0: I first heard it, I was actually, you hear people say this big take, and I was actually drinking something I read, and I got the alert come across my phone, and then I literally spit water out my mouth like, you kidding me? Like, this is real. Okay. And it's the thing with him, and I know they want continuity. It makes sense. He knows the roster right now, especially through this transition with John Harbaugh being the new head coach. And it just surprised me because when you look at the draft picks prior to this year, and I put that big caveat prior to this year because I like their draft class what they did this year. Previously, you're just looking like besides Malik Nabers, yeah, Jackson Dart, you can say, okay, he's still early in his career. Looks good. And then you got Cam Scadaboo had that little burst. It's like, where's the depth of this team that you're building the best way to build for a Super Bowl contender through the draft? Where are these pieces? You saw the failed second round, third round picks, and it's like, they really resigned him? Okay, good luck. I think there's some cheers, I think, from Philadelphia, from Washington, and Dallas when I first heard that he's going to be here long term. But I'm still pretty shocked, and you just hope that maybe Harbaugh has a little bit more say than what led on, and maybe that's why he keeps around, let him and let Shane try to at least do the personnel side and trying to find the scout the guys, and then Harbaugh has a significant say in that. But, yeah, it came as a shock.
1: Yeah, and what also came as a shock to me is then, you know, the double whammy, I think, for Giants fans here over the last 24 hours, the injury news regarding Malik Nabers, and that he had to have a second surgery to clean up some scar tissue in his knee that was causing him some stiffness, and then John Harbaugh basically saying it's a complicated injury. It's looking more and more like it's a 50-50 chance that he's going to be ready to go by the time the season starts. I don't even know when he's supposed to be ready for training camp. So should Giants fans like myself be freaking out here? What should be the panic level with this Malik Nabers news? Or is it just we have no idea what it's going to look like in a couple months?
0: Especially with how much damage was done that knee, I'm a little concerned about that in terms of just how fluid is he going to look going in and out of breaks when he's ready on the field. And a lot of times when a guy suffer injuries just like that, it's also mental as well, too. They have to work their way back thinking, okay, I'm fully back, fully healed, and I won't re-injure it, or I can do all the stuff I did prior to the injury. So that's what I'm looking like. The Giants, I thought maybe they had a shot, maybe a sneak in, being a wild card team, like the seventh seed or whatever, or pressuring that. Now it kind of hurts because you're opening up against the Cowboys, a division rival, and head-to-head, and that looks like it could be a loss now, even more so, even though you're hosting the Cowboys. So when you look at Nabers long term, I think he can be the same type of guy despite that injury. There's a lot going on there. I mean, we've seen the medical advances, but I think we won't see the Malik that we're used to seeing probably till midway through this season.
2: Chris, another guy staying in that division who's going to be coming off an injury is Jaden Daniels as Washington looks to bounce back this season. Commanders are such a fascinating team because 2 years ago, they surprised us all with that deep run, make it to the NFC title game. Last year, the injuries disappoint. They get a top 10 pick. What do you make of Washington this year, Chris? Do you think they'll be battling in the playoff hunt, maybe even in the NFC East hunt again? Or do you think it could be another tough year for the Commanders?
0: See, the problem with the Commanders is I'm a big advocate of Jaden Daniels, and I really think that he can be the type of franchise quarterback and really a top 10 quarterback if he gets the right pieces around him. I know you got Bill down there running back. And you added Rashad White, which I think was needy. So I liked him as part of that three-headed monster that the Buccaneers had. I just don't know when you look at all the outside weapons. Terry McLaurin, yeah, he's there still, and he can still be a decent receiver, but is he going to grumble about his contract? Is he going to be effective? Teams can just clout, shift their coverage over towards him. I don't know if they have enough weapons long-term to be able to do that. And then I look at their defense now, and I still have questions on that too. So I think really it's just going to be two teams coming out the NFC East. I think Jaden Daniels makes things interesting. I like the way he can keep them alive, and we've seen quarterbacks do a lot with a little bit. So I think he'll keep the Commanders in the hunt, I think, per se, but I just don't know if they have enough over to hunt, and I think we see the Cowboys and the Eagles in the playoffs this year.
2: Chris, we had the schedule release last Thursday come out, and we knew the opponents that every team was going to face, right? But just seeing the schedule and seeing maybe if a team has a stretch where they got to play four divisional games or they have an early bye week, three straight road games, all those sorts of things, maybe it changes people's opinion on a certain team one way or another. Did you have any big takeaways at all, any schedules from any teams that stood out to you?
0: Well, first off, I think no matter what happens, all these the East teams playing the West, is I'm looking forward to that a lot. I think I look with the dichotomy. Anytime you have a team going across country, I see that. I mean, not for much. I will say this. I think the international games, I like the fact that they're spreading the game a little bit, but I think you see all the teams, I think especially when you look at the Rams, how much travel they have to do. That can really come back to play them and haunt them in the future, because that's a lot of time you have to go there, because not only do you have to travel and do the games, you have to usually go there a day early and do all the press with the local media there and talk about, hey, it's great about growing a game, especially to open the season up in Australia. Whew, that's a hike and a half to go there too. So I look at them, I think the Rams were really a team that has to do that, and especially when you got other teams that have to come back, especially those when you look at, like, say, the Chargers, maybe having to go down to the Panthers, play at 1 o'clock that one, too. I think Chargers thing overall, that their schedule was a little rough. But I think the most of the Rams, yeah, you get, and L.A.'s used for prime time, and they used to be in the spotlight, but it has its drawbacks, and I think they're going to feel it.
1: We're talking to Chris Franklin here on BetMGM tonight, Westwood One Sports. Chris covers the NFL for NJ.com. He's also a member of the Pro Football Writers of America. I'm Pat Boyle. We got PJ Glasser filling in for Brad Evans tonight. Chris, are you convinced we are getting an A.J. Brown trade to the Patriots in a few weeks here? That's kind of been all the reporting from all the top insiders. And I would think that the Eagles drafting Mekhi Lemon in the first round kind of points to that, but nothing's official until you submit it to the league. Do you think we're getting that A.J. Brown trade to the Patriots? Or maybe could another team swoop in here in the next couple of weeks once June 1st hits?
0: You know, it's weird how everything's starting to play out. Because at first I thought, they're not going to trade AJ. And then a few months later, well, probably there's a 55% chance of AJ. Now I'm down to like, AJ stays. Now I'm like, it's down to 25%. And that's all a very, very long shot, in my opinion. And I don't necessarily believe it's just going to be the Patriots. I think, when I look at that Rashee Rice incident, I think that puts the Chiefs back in play. I really do, because they've got a lot going on. Their window is pretty much, to me, in my opinion, with this one, if they want to keep the legacy and have Travis Kelce go out on a high hose, a horse and everything, I think this is the year. And I think they need someone to do that, because there's no way the NFL cannot just say, okay, yeah, we're not going to suspend them. And we saw six games the first time, so it has to be longer in that. So they need another weapon to join that offense. The Jaguars, I know they've been mentioned, I don't see that, but I still look at the Patriots, if anything, the price just went up, and if the Patriots really want them, I know the talk was like, hey, let's get a 2028 first-round pick and maybe like another pick for 2027, like a day-two pick. The price is going up, I think. And if anything, I think the Patriots are cursing at the Chiefs now. Why can't you rein in Rashee Rice now? Because we got to pay more if we want to get this done.
2: Yeah, A.J. Brown and the Chiefs would certainly be interesting. Chris, it seems like after the draft, the Cowboys were the team that everybody was falling in love with. You know, they have the two first-round picks, they get Caleb Downs, and now they might have a good defense to go along with that elite offense. And it kind of feels like the last couple of weeks, a lot of people are really liking the Bengals. We know the talent is there. Burrow, Chase, Higgins, the defense is still a question mark, but a lot of people, it feels like, are liking Cincinnati. Where are you on the Bengals? Are you somebody as well that's kind of buying into maybe this being their year, or are you concerned with the defense and Burrow just staying healthy?
0: I still think very highly of the Bengals, and the main thing is keeping Burrow upright, and that's the main thing. When you look at that, there's weapons. Goodness, if you have T. Higgins and Jamar Chase on the outside, you can stay with anybody. And you see Burrow's ability to win late, to win games late, or at least keep his team alive. It all just depends on that offensive line. I mean, Orlando Brown Jr. and Amarius Mims, Mims is the one that really scares me a little bit. He's the one I'm like, okay, because when you got a quarterback facing pressure from his, he sees the pressure from that side. Is it going to get Joe to start getting happy feet and feeling like he has to press a little bit? So as long as that offensive line holds up, which I think there's a chance it could do, I think it's all right. I think that defense is not going to be – I mean, there's no way to go but up for the Bengals defense. We saw how putrid they've been at times. When you look at it, it's like, oh, here comes another run. It's third and 10. Well, it's still makeable for an offense, I think, for any offense converting against what we saw from them previously. So I like the Bengals to bounce back. I think they're pretty mad. There's no excuses now for any of these guys, knowing that they have a lot better pieces. I could see them being that sleeper team that maybe we see potentially like making a case or making a case to make the conference championship game out of the AFC. I really like them.
1: Could be their year. Could be Joe Burrow's year to get back to the Super Bowl. We're talking to Chris Franklin here for about another 2 minutes or so on BetMGM tonight, Westwood One Sports. Chris covers the NFL for NJ.com. He's also a member of the Pro Football Writers of America. Chris, your thoughts on the Rams drafting Ty Simpson 13th overall, now that we get the news yesterday that Matt Stafford gets another year on his contract and is locked in for 2 years for over $100 million. I mean, again, 13th overall pick on a guy now who probably won't play till 2028 is a bit crazy, even for the Rams, no?
0: Yeah, I still don't understand this selection. I think especially if you're looking for a quarterback for the future, if you get Stafford, like, just wait till next year to get drafted a quarterback. Everything's going to, the draft class is going to be hot. You shouldn't be picking in the top 10, 15 for your Rams. Not that. But even the fact that I think when you look at, say, the day two picks, there will be selections better than Simpson. I saw him do some nice things, but I think it was an overall reach to pick him at 13. Mekhi Lemon on that Rams offense right now would look a way much better and put way more pressure on the Seattle Seahawks than you would seeing having Ty Simpson looking around, holding the clipboard, having that earpiece when you see the sideline going, yeah. I don't think he's the guy long term. When we look back 5 years from now, we're going like, what were the Rams doing? What were they thinking and selecting that? So it was a reach. A big reach. They should have just traded back and then taken them in, get another pick and use it to add other places. So it's a rare L when it comes in terms of personnel building when it comes to the Rams, in my opinion.
1: Chris, great stuff, man. Appreciate all the insights and your thoughts on all the big football storylines here as we are barreling right towards mandatory minicamp in another 2 weeks or so. We appreciate the time, man. Enjoy your Memorial Day weekend and hope to catch up with you soon.
0: Hey, thanks, guys, for having me. Hope you guys enjoy it, too. Have a good one now.
2: Thanks, Chris.
1: There you go. Chris Franklin covers the NFL for NJ.com. Make sure you check him out on Twitter at CFranklinNews. All right, fun segment. Let's take a short break here. Number to join the show, 310-840-4910. You can call, you can text, you can also tweet us. I'm at PatBoyle44. PJ is on Twitter at PJGlasser9. When we come back, big year ahead for Ashton Jeanty. His new head coach, Clint Kubiak, had a very interesting quote that we are going to give for you. And we'll also get you a playoff scoreboard update. Avs and the Golden Knights, and then when we come back, Spurs and Thunder are going to be tipping it off. So it's a big Friday night in the postseason. Don't go anywhere. We're coming right back. This is BetMGM tonight on Westwood One Sports.
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18: From the Logan AC and Heat Services Weather Center.
19: The moderate to heavy rain is likely overnight into Saturday morning across central Ohio. Then on Saturday, we'll watch for an 80% chance of additional rain, even a couple of thunderstorms in the afternoon. On Saturday, high temperatures in the middle 70s. Now, Sunday's a little bit drier. We'll start out with some sunshine early, then watch for a 40% chance of afternoon rain or a thunderstorm, high temperatures near 80. That is your 97.1 The Fan weather forecast. I'm 10 Weather Impact Chief Meteorologist Chris Tomer.

0: Welcome on back, BetMGM tonight, Westwood One Sports. I'm Pat Boyle. Got the Glass Man with me, PJ Glasser, who is in for Brad Evans, and the phone number to join the show, 310-840-4910. That's 310-840-4910. We got Danny Kluppinger coming up here in about 15 minutes. Can't wait to chat with her, the broadcaster and studio host for Tennis Channel. PJ, you know I'm a big tennis guy. French Open Roland Garros starts on Sunday, the second Grand Slam of the season for tennis. I cannot freaking wait. And I see Danny basically, I mean, I'm watching Tennis Channel every day, and she's basically on my TV 3-4 days a week. So very excited to talk to Danny. Let's get a first scoreboard update here, and it's an electric start for the San Antonio Spurs. You could not have scripted a better start for San Antonio. Game 3, Western Conference Finals, first home game of this series for them. 10-0 out of the gate for San Antonio.
1: And
0: I think the first possession, by the way, you had a block or you had a tip pass that lands in the hand of Wembanyama for a rebound. And then he goes ahead and he basically shakes Hartenstein out of his shoes and drills a step back three. And then the Spurs, you know, again, it's a 10-0 run to start the game. That is a dream start if you're San Antonio. And meanwhile, on the ice, Western Conference Finals Game 2, Vegas and Colorado still scoreless. But how about that start for the Spurs, man? That is what you talk about when you dream up an ideal start.
2: Ooh, absolutely love it, Pat. I love it so much that I'm trying for a middle, and we took some Thunder live at +7.5. So let's get a Spurs win, and let's get a Thunder cover, have ourselves a Friday night. Because I do think it's telling the fact that the Spurs are up 10-0. They close as a 2.5-point favorite, and now they're only a 5.5-point favorite. It's gone down even more. So it's a game of runs. You know, OKC is going to settle down and they're going to start chipping away into this lead. But man, this is exactly what you wanted if you were the Spurs. You're at home. You get Harper and Fox back. You come out of the gates. You blitz them 10-0. And this is the game that the Spurs have to get, because when you're an underdog going into a series, Pat, you got to put the pressure on the favorite. You got to be up 2-1 going into that game 4. Another reason I like the Spurs tonight, that sense of urgency, knowing that they can really put OKC on their heels if they can win tonight, and off to a good start so far.
0: Yeah, 12-0 San Antonio now. My goodness, when is OKC going to score? De'Aaron Fox got a couple of buckets already to start as well, so they are locked and loaded, and they got the Fiesta. Is that what they call it? I forget. The throwback color scheme. Not the unis. The unis, I think they're wearing their traditional home black with the silver piping, but the crowd shirts is the old school Fiesta with the teal and the yellow and the magenta. 15-0. After Vassell hits a... I don't remember last time I've seen Devin Vassell miss a three. The guy doesn't miss. 15-0 out of the gate for the Spurs. My goodness.
2: I thought you were going to say, I can't remember the last time I've seen the Thunder down 15-0. And I can't remember a time I've seen the Thunder down 15-0 since the tanking days. This is something. And a dream start for the Spurs. I obviously took OKC +7.5, and you can get them at a lot better number now at, they're still 8.5. It's crazy. There's not much of an adjustment. There's still so much time left. I mean, only 3 minutes have gone by, but yeah, this is just an insane start. One of those starts, Pat, it's got to be like a little shell shocking for OKC. I mean, you never think you're going to come into a game and be down 15-0 off the jump.
0: No, you do not. Let's see. Let's just actually keep it here and see if we can get an Oklahoma City bucket here in the next 30 seconds. All right, so you got a Caruso rebound. By the way, let's see if Caruso can spark this team. Again, we're 3.5 minutes in. OKC doesn't have a point. That is stunning how lopsided this is right out of the gate. Caruso can't hit a three. Wow. They're going to go the first 4 minutes without a single point. You talk about, all right, home for the first time in a series. You know you got that pump. You know you got that extra bit of juice. But to turn it into this, again, they OKC basically spotted them a 15 spot right out of the gate. And they still haven't gotten on the board. Hartenstein with that big floater finally gets them on the board with 8:05 to go in the first quarter. 15-2. All righty.
2: Keep this in mind too, Pat, real quick about OKC. The two series last year that went to 7 games against Denver and Indiana, they were also down 2-1 in those series, and they had to win game 4, and they did. So, you know, all these things were factors why I liked the Spurs tonight, and good on the Spurs getting out to a good start. But I'm already looking forward to game four on Sunday. I think that's going to be a heck of a basketball game.
0: Yeah, and you got an Avalanche goal, by the way. Colorado up 1-0 over Vegas. And I believe it was Ross Colton. Yeah, it is Ross Colton. He had a shot from the point. I think it was from Brent Burns. Kadri got a piece of it, and then it ended up with Ross Colton, and he just wristed that thing right past Carter Hart. So under 3 to go in the first period. Avalanche up 1-0, and the Spurs up 19-4 on the Thunder. This is one hell of a way to start these two games here. But Peach, let's talk a little bit more football here, shall we? Finish off this hour of football that we've been discussing. Clint Kubiak once more out of Ashton Gentry in year two. And I don't know if, again, words are cheap, especially from an NFL head coach. You know, you don't want to start giving away your freaking game plan and what your offensive identity is going to be before we even get to the season, let alone June. But I don't know if there's any truth in what Clint Kubiak is saying here. He said, quote, "We want to put a lot of pressure on Ashton. The next guy that steps up, whoever that may be, that's going to be seen here in practice, OTAs and training camp. But we think we should continue to challenge Ashton and get more out of him. It's important to have a quality second back, but the best player has got to play, and we've got to get them on the field as much as we can. I don't know the play snap percentage, but you look at McCaffrey, his play snap percentage is high. So those great backs, they don't want to come off the field." I mean, I know if Brad was here, he'd be like, he'd be dying to draft Ashton Gentry in the first or second round of his fantasy football draft, because he's probably taking what Clint Kubiak is selling and thinking that Gentry's going to be, you know, getting 80% of the snaps. Is that, do you think that's true? And is that a good thing? Do you want to put more of a workload on Ashton Gentry after a rather disappointing rookie season, but mostly because their offensive line was just straight up trash?
2: Yeah, I mean, in theory, it's a good idea if you're able to execute it. But like you said, that offensive line's abysmal. We all know the two best friends to a quarterback, a run game and a good defense. Well, the Raiders don't have a good defense, so they got to hope for a run game. And Clint Kubiak, the way he was able to have success with Geno Smith in Seattle and then with Sam Darnold in Seattle, was they were able to run the football. I mean, that 1-2 punch of Walker and Charbonnet was terrific. He's trying to bring that DNA to Vegas with his run schemes. And again, Pat, you know, when they drafted Gentry at number 6, they could have gone in a lot of different directions, but they ended up going with him because they felt like he was a difference maker, a lot like what Arizona did in this year's draft with Jeremiah Love. His teams could have gone in a lot of different directions, and they end up going with the superstar running back because they think that these type of guys can transcend their offense. And when you have a young quarterback like Mendoza, or you got a veteran quarterback like Cousins who isn't mobile, you got to be able to run the football. So I don't think he's lying. Like, I think he definitely wants more out of Gentry. He's going to give him opportunities to get the football. The question is just whether can the Raiders execute? Is their offensive line going to be able to hold up, and are they going to be able to create run lanes for Gentry to have some success?
0: That is the ultimate question. And you look back at Ashton Gentry's numbers from his regular rookie season, 975 rushing yards, albeit on 266 carries, 3.7 yards a pop, 5 rushing touchdowns. He did have 5 receiving touchdowns, though, so 10 total tutties for Ashton Gentry in year one. But he only had 2 100-yard rushing games, PJ, and he only had 3 80-yard rushing games. Most, you know, there were so many games for Gentry: 17 carries, 50 yards, 15 carries, 30 yards, 23 carries, 75 yards. I mean, it was a whole lot of just grinding his wheels for nothing. And again, once Fernando Mendoza steps under center, you would hope this Raiders offense is much more in tune. And Brock Bowers, if he could stay healthy, then yeah, it should make it easier to run the football and keep teams honest. And we know with Clint Kubiak last year, look at what he did with Seattle. I mean, he turned Sam Darnold into a freaking star because they had a great running game, and the play action works off of that. That is Clint Kubiak's system. That is how this Raiders offense would probably want to operate. So he knows they have to have a good running game. And with Gentry, that can profile as a pass-catching running back. I mean, we saw some glimpses of it. He wasn't so much of that at Boise State. They didn't need him to be, you know, because he's just running all over the Mountain West. But you need a running back that can be a pass catcher. So yeah, I don't think he's lying. I just, again, we know running backs have a pretty short shelf life as it is. And I feel like the best NFL teams or the best offenses have that good change of pace. And you want your star running back in the fourth quarter to be running as hard as he is in the first. And so I hope they don't overwork him, risk injury, and to the point where, and again, Genty, at the end of the season, if the Raiders are playing for anything come November, he's not already gassed out or fatigued or feeling the effects of a long season where he doesn't have much left. I don't know. Maybe I shouldn't be concerned about him, but I feel like, you know, you hear that and you're like, yeah, give Genty the ball more. I don't know if that's always a positive thing.
2: I don't think you should be, Pat. I mean, there are just some guys that are built different, dude. Like, I know he's not built like Derrick Henry, but Derrick Henry at Alabama was getting the workload that he's gotten in the NFL, and we just keep waiting for the other shoe to drop, and it hasn't. I mean, you know, Genty at Boise State, they would give this dude the ball 40 times a game, and he only gets stronger as the game goes on. So maybe 5-6 years from now, barring injury, he starts to slow down. But I still think at this point in his career, there's no reason for us to think that if they give him 25 carries a game and he's being successful and he's staying relatively healthy, that towards the end of the season, like you said, if the Raiders are playing for playoff berths or trying to win the division, that all of a sudden he's just going to be gassed. I think he's going to be good. And I think that's part of why Kubiak said what he said. I hope he stays healthy, and I hope the Raiders are able to block for him a little bit, because he's a terrific running back. We saw it in glimpses. I mean, that game he had against Houston last year lost me my fantasy game. So that was really fun to be on the other side of that. Really enjoyed that. We'll see if he can have some more games like that.
0: All right, we'll take a short break. Phone number to join the show is 310-840-4910. The Avalanche still lead the Golden Knights 1-0. There is 30 seconds left in the first period, and the Spurs lead the Thunder, albeit OKC getting back into this thing. It's now 19-13. San Antonio with the lead, 5 minutes to go in the first quarter there. When we come back, we're going to talk some tennis. The French Open starts this weekend. We'll talk with Danny Kloppinger of Tennis Channel next on BetMGM.
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0: Hey-o! 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I'm Pat Boyle. I got the Glass Man with me tonight, PJ Glasser. Happy to kick off your unofficial start to summer. Hope everybody's having a great start to your Memorial Day weekend. Happy that you're joining us here on this Friday night. We got so much going on, two playoff games, and we've got the French Open getting underway this weekend. 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All right, I'm a big tennis fan. PJ, you know that by now. I'm a diehard tennis fan. So we got the second Grand Slam of the season this weekend in Paris, Roland Garros, the French Open. And so to talk about it all, one of the most familiar faces that you'll see on Tennis Channel. She's a broadcaster and studio host for TC and a former D1 basketball player. That's Danny Kluppinger. Danny, it's Pat and PJ. Thanks so much for joining us. Are you excited for this weekend?
19: Thanks, guys, for having me. Yeah, I'm very excited. And after traveling with the tour, especially over this spring season, I just got back from Rome on Monday, which was the last major, you know, Masters 1000 before Roland Garros gets kicked off, which means I get to sit on my couch and watch it and enjoy it with all of you degenerates. So I'm excited about it.
0: Wow. All right. The degen word right out of the gate. I like it. Danny, let's start
19: I feel like PJ knows, you know, like this, you got to buckle up if you're on with me, you know?
0: Oh, I'm ready. I'm buckled. I'm strapped in. All right. Let's start with the men's tournament here, kicking off on Sunday. No Carlos Alcaraz, damn shame with the wrist injury. It's already got him ruled out at Wimbledon too. Mm-hmm. And because of that, you look at our friends at BetMGM, and if you are feeling degen, maybe you lay Jannik Sinner to win the tournament, because he is a massive, nearly minus 300 favorite to win the French Open. Even when Rafa was at his peak, I'm not sure how often he had that kind of price attached to him. That speaks to the dominance of Sinner, who's on this historic run at the Masters 1000 level this year, winning every tournament. You just witnessed it in Rome. But his last Grand Slam thriller that went five sets against Novak Djokovic, Sinner lost. So now that Alcaraz is out of the picture here on the clay, do you think Sinner deserves to be this huge of a favorite to win in Paris and capture his career slam?
19: It's interesting that you bring up that Rafa part of the whole conversation. Actually, 2009 is the only time we've had a bigger men's favorite, and it was Rafael Nadal, and he didn't win. So take that for what you will. I would just stay away for the way that I would be playing this tournament on the men's side of things. I do think Sinner wins it. So I think you're finding way better value on who's going to win the quarters, who's going to get to this, who's getting all the way to the semis. I think you're finding much bigger value there, some of these like one-on-one matchups as well, than you are overall tournament winner, because I do think writing's on the wall. There's a reason Jannik Sinner is this massive of a favorite.
2: Danny, the biggest storyline on the men's side is probably the combination of Sinner being this big of a favorite and Alcaraz being injured. What would you say is kind of the next biggest storyline that you're monitoring on the men's draw?
19: Well, I think anytime Novak Djokovic is playing, it's a part of the conversation. The guy barely plays any tournaments any longer unless it's a slam. And yet he still makes the semifinals at least. We saw him make the finals in Australian Open. He's barely playing. However, this particular tournament, I'm not as dialed into Novak Djokovic, only because I do think we saw him play in Rome. That was his only clay court match that we've seen him play since last year's Roland Garros, and it didn't go well. He lost to a qualifier, Dino Prismic, who has been playing quite well, but still Novak Djokovic said himself he's a step slow. These five-set matches make me a little worried, but I think that that's a massive storyline anytime you play it. The other one is the next favorite, which is pretty far down the line, and that's Sasha Zverev, who's never won a major. And he's like, the conversation is he the best player to have never won a major? And that is literally at the forefront of his brain. It's the forefront of every conversation. So is this the time that things could work out in his favor? Sinner somehow loses early, and this is Zverev's shot, because I don't think he beats Sinner if he makes it to the championship round. Something's going to have to happen to Sinner before Zverev gets down there.
2: You mentioned that there could be value maybe betting on like some of the guys to make quarters or certain things like that. So is there anybody else on the board that maybe you like to make a little bit of a run, or potentially if Sinner gets knocked out, then all of a sudden people are going to have a great ticket in their pocket for somebody to win the French Open? Is there a guy or two that maybe piques your interest?
19: As far as quarters go, I know that you've got Novak Djokovic as the favorite to win the third quarter of the draw, that third section. I actually think Casper Ruud will do that. And at plus 275, you're getting good value. That second quarter is really interesting. Daniil Medvedev, self-proclaimed hater of the clay, hates it so much, but yet he still plays so well on it. And he's starting to play a lot better. He started clay court season with a love and love loss to Matteo Berrettini, which was mind-blowing for a former world number one player. But guys, to win the quarter, plus 300, that's great. So right now for me, the semis are Sinner, Medvedev, Ruud, Zverev.
0: I like that. Medvedev on the clay. We're talking with Danny Kloppinger here on BetMGM tonight, Westwood One Sports, talking French Open, Roland Garros, second major of the year, which starts on Sunday. I'm Pat Boyle, PJ Glasser in for Brad Evans. Danny, let's switch over to the women's tournament here for just a bit, because it's way more wide open than the men's on paper. Aryna Sabalenka has been the number one player in the world for over a year, winning four Grand Slam titles in the last 2.5 years, but she's never won the French Open. American, one of our favorites, Coco Gauff, is the reigning champion here. She beat Sabalenka in the final last year. Then you have the clay queen, Iga Świątek, who hasn't kind of been the same force since she won three straight French Opens from 22 to 24. And then there's Elena Rybakina, who won the Aussie Open earlier this year. The women's draw is packed, Danny. So what do you make of it? And if you had to pick a winner, who would it be?
19: It's absolutely up for grabs. That's what makes this one so fun, because Aryna Sabalenka, yes, she is always a favorite and always in the conversation, especially being the world number one. But guys, she had an early exit in Rome, quarterfinal exit in Madrid. It hasn't looked peak Sabalenka right now on the clay. So she actually makes me a little nervous. I do think she can probably make the semis. There is a little bit of value on Jess Pegula to actually make it out of that quarter. Someone that already has a title on the clay this year over in Charleston, but still a solid, tends to make the semis of pretty much every event she plays. At plus 650 for Sabalenka to have gone down somewhere in, before she gets out of that quarter of the draw, plus 650 for Pegula was looking mighty juicy. Coco Gauff, I think she makes the final. She's been playing so consistently, and I'd say she's a fighter. I'm not going to tell you that she's playing her best tennis, but I would say that once we saw how Rome went, she started to go momentum wise in the right direction. And she just does not quit. So because of that, I actually think she could make the final yet again. But guys, if I was putting my money on somebody, how about the girl that's won it four times, Iga Świątek, plus what is she at, like plus 300 or something to win?
0: Let me see. I had Iga is
2: 325 plus 325 BetMGM. Yeah. That's good value.
19: She's got Francisco Roig in her quarter or in her coaching staff right now, who was obviously coached with Rafa for quite some time. She worked out with Rafa, and even though it hasn't paid dividends yet, she's still I've talked to players where they say the most intimidating thing to stare at on the opposite end of the net is Iga on clay. If that's already playing in players' minds right away, and you could potentially get that much value on someone like that, that's definitely something to pay attention to. If you like the storyline of Elena Svitolina, who just won in Rome, she's a Ukrainian player. She's also the wife of Frenchman Gaël Monfils, who is retiring after this year. They just had this massive ceremony for him. So she's certainly going to have the crowd support, because she's, even though she's Ukrainian, she also obviously is going to get that French crowd rallying behind her. She's been playing really great tennis. I just think there's great value on Iga.
0: Yeah, I agree. Look, if there's anybody out there that's looking for a long shot here, Danny, we know we can get some long shot surprise winners in the women's tourneys. Sonia Kenin a few years ago. I mean, at the time, Emma Raducanu was a massive shock. Vondrousova at Wimbledon a few years ago. Is there anybody that, if you're thinking in the back of your head, like in a week and a half from now, we're saying, wow, this Cinderella run continues? Maybe players that aren't even in the top 10 or even top 20 that you could see making a run here to the final or even win it on the women's side. Remember last year, Louise Boisson, the French native, made it all the way to the semifinals. So is there anybody in the back of your head that you think could make a really big shock run?
19: Well, little tidbit of information on Boisson. I am hearing that she is not in peak physical condition, so I don't think she repeats that run to the semi. So maybe stay away from her in this whole scenario. But Vicky Mboko, someone to pay attention to. I'm sure that she's quite a long shot. I didn't look that far down on the flyers list, just because I think sometimes when these players are so young, you know, it's a very overwhelming feeling to play on this big of a stage. She's quite young. I believe she's under 20. She might be 19 years old. But she's somebody maybe that you could get some value on, or you could go the other way. I already mentioned her, but she's so consistent. And it's Jess Pegula. She's coming in healthy. She's coming in rested. Just somebody that's consistently there and consistently in the mix, really likes the clay. Somebody to pay attention to.
2: Danny, I'm looking at all these first round matchups that we have on Sunday and Monday on the men's draw, on the women's draw. I know there are some matchups you got circled, maybe some bets that you have as well. So what are some matchups, men's or women's draw, that you like in the first round?
19: There, Naomi Osaka is always a big name to talk about, especially because she almost beat Iga Swiatek here last year, and that was a big like comeback story for Naomi Osaka. But she's playing a very tricky player in Laura Siegmund. Now, I'm not telling you that Naomi won't win that match, but I would look at it to go three sets. I would look at it to go over on games. Laura Siegmund is so frustrating to play. She does little antics that really drive players nuts. And because of that, I think that that one's going to get a little bit more competitive than we may normally think so, especially based off of ranking. Novak Djokovic plays Gio Pecci-Pericard, who's a Frenchman, and he's a big-time server. I don't think there's any threat of Novak losing that match. However, maybe look at Pecci-Pericard and his aces count might be interesting. You know, I like to dive into some of these props because they're quite fun there. And then I would steer clear if you're trying to pay attention to like an American on the men's side. It's not looking great, if I'm being honest. Taylor Fritz had a quarterfinal run last year. He played zero lead-in tournaments other than Geneva just this last week, and he lost in the first round. So I'm not feeling super confident on him. Ben Shelton has a clay court title earlier this year in Houston. Since then, hasn't played well. Francis Tiafoe only played Rome leading into this tournament, so not a ton of matches on the clay either. So I don't have a ton of confidence in those American men. That's unfortunate for me to say, because usually I'm a rally behind them kind of gal.
0: Talking with Danny Kloppinger here on BetMGM tonight, Westwood One Sports. Danny, you literally stole my question. I was going to ask you about our American guys, and I was going to say, I think maybe the U.S. Open gives our guys a better chance. So you kind of just summed it up there. Maybe Tommy Paul gives us the best chance, you know, the American men.
19: I would say of all the Americans, yeah, you clearly know your tennis, because, yeah, he would probably be your best option there. He really gave up one in, I'm trying to remember who it was. He had the lead, and he lost it in the third in Rome. That was surprising to see. It's not
0: against Dardari. Really,
19: yes, Dardari, who's been playing great. But these Americans aren't giving me a ton of confidence going in there. On the women's side, Iva Jovic, I do believe, is potentially going to play. She plays Alex Ayala. That's a really fun, intriguing first round match, just because Iva Jovic and Alex Ayala are besties. They're like two of the up and comers that will be known.
0: And Danny, let me just jump in. What is the craze with Alexandra Ayala? She might have the biggest fan base in the world for somebody that's not even in the top 10 or even top 20. What is it about her that's millions of people are drawn to?
19: So Alex Ayala is from the Philippines. They've been waiting to have a superstar athlete come out of there, and she has delivered. She made a crazy run last year in Miami, which kind of catapulted her onto the map. And since then, everywhere she goes, she packs out stadiums. People are lining up everywhere. She means so much to this country. She means so much to this culture, and she's a great ambassador for it as well. It's so crazy someone that young can put that much pressure, have that much pressure on her shoulders, and still deliver time after time. I liken her scenario to what you're seeing from the Brazilians and Joao Fonseca. There is a possibility we could see a Joao Fonseca Novak Djokovic match in about the third round, which would be really fun just purely from a popcorn perspective. But I am a little worried about Fonseca's wrists. I think we're hearing that there's a little bit, he's a little banged up, and five set matches make you a little worried about something like a wrist.
0: Yeah. And I mean, this season he came in and I was once overweight. He looked a little overweight, and I know he had some back issues. So yeah, I mean, he's definitely been playing better. How about another one of the youngest sensations to burst onto the scene here on the men's side, Rafa Hodar, who literally has come out of nowhere here in the last couple of months. I'm just trying to look at his draw. He's got an American, it looks like, Kovacevic, who actually played well in Hamburg this week. And then he'd get either James Duckworth or Gabriel Diallo. Those should be pretty easy. So he is looking at a potential third round matchup against Taylor Fritz. He would probably be a pretty decent sized favorite in that match as well, Danny, if Fritz can get there. So Rafa Hodar? Do we get a Rafa?
19: I think at least
0: a couple of years later, another Rafa that makes a big surprise run.
19: Yeah, I mean, this is what I mean by paying attention on the men's draw to those individual matchups and just keep some of these names in mind, because they may come in because they're so young as an underdog and you might get to sneak in some value there. Hodar, I could make the fourth round. I believe he's going to make the fourth round. If I was penciling in my bracket right now, I would put him there. He's been on a tear. I believe he's one of the top six favorites to win this entire tournament. Guys, he was playing college tennis a year ago. A year ago. He was ranked like outside the top 800. And now he's inside what, the top 30 or 40? That's bananas.
2: That's crazy. Danny, do you, like, for tennis, do you like it better when it's something with the men's draw where you have such a clear favorite like Sinner, and it's just like, you know, you get the alerts of like, oh, he's trailing, you know, 2-1 going into the fourth set, and we're all just seeing if somebody can upset him? Or do you like it better when it's like the women's draw, as you and Pat were talking, you can make a case for all these different people? What is your preference personally?
19: Gosh, it's tough. You know, it's hard for me not to be compelled by this Jannik Sinner story. I mean, he's won so many matches in a row. He's won 6 straight Masters 1000 titles. He's on the cusp of potentially winning the career Grand Slam at 24. He would be only the second person ever to win the career Grand Slam in all 9 Masters 1000s. The other person to do it was Novak Djokovic, and he was 31 when he did it. So it's hard for me not to pay attention to this. Also, because he chose to

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1: Mo gives them the night match every night just so that they can have Sinner move on. I'm sure that that's probably going to be a topic of conversation when he's playing, because if he's playing in the heat of the day, that could be, that's where you maybe could get him. You know, you get a grinder, somebody that can really exchange with him for a couple of hours, that could grind him down. But one last question for you here, Danny Kluppinger, Tennis Channel, studio host, broadcaster, awesome. See her on your TV basically 75% of the year if you're watching tennis. You do a lot of interviews. You talk to a lot of players, both on the men's and women's side. If there's any player that sticks out right away, fun to talk with, really cool, down to earth, like, who are the most fun players on the tour, both on the men's and women's side? Who have you interviewed with that you really came away with like, wow, that person's awesome?
2: I'm a really big Ben Shelton fan. I hope that he reaches the pinnacle of the sport. I hope he wins a Grand Slam, because I do think he's going to be one of those people that is going to be on every billboard, every everything. He's charismatic. He's got a great family. He does things right. He's a nice person. You know, he's somebody that you just kind of want to rally around. And he's dating Trinity Rodman. There's so many things about this guy that's interesting. So he's a big favorite of mine. I'm pretty biased towards Jannik Sinner. I think he's a very nice guy, so it's hard for me to cheer against him, even though nobody ever wants to see the favorite win, right? We all love an upset. That's why we're in sports. We love to watch it, but we also love to watch greatness as it starts to unfold in front of us. Coco Gauff, I'm a massive, massive fan of her. Aryna Sabalenka, a huge delight. She is just every ounce of her own self, and she is totally okay with calling her coaches out on court and making fun of herself and a lot of self-deprecation. And that's likable. That's really likable. So these are, and the people I'm naming are towards the top of the sport. So it's actually fun, because as they continue to win and continue to be, you know, throughout most of the week and a half of the first of these 2 week tournaments, that's exciting stuff. You're going to want to cheer for those people.
1: Yeah, absolutely. Danny, I hope to see you at the U.S. Open. I got my my hat on right now. So
2: you're locked in, by the way. Your analysis is great. You're totally right about the heat. I actually talked to Madison Keys today. She said that her air conditioner is not working. It's nearly 80 degrees in the hotel rooms. They can't seem to, you know, Europe doesn't believe in air conditioning. So I don't know how well some of these players are going to be resting, especially my other friend that's on the doubles court. She said that it's 80 degrees in her hotel room as well. They tried to get somebody in there to fix the AC. So sleep is a factor. Heat is a factor. You're right.
1: Yeah, well, we can't wait to see you on the TV shortly in the near future once we get past Wimbledon, and then we've got a bunch of Masters 1000 tournaments again. But enjoy the French Open. Have a great Memorial Day weekend. It was so much fun. Thanks for all your insight and your analysis, and we can't wait to catch up with you soon.
2: Thanks, guys. I appreciate you having me.
3: Thanks, Danny.
1: There you go. Danny Kluppinger, studio host and broadcaster for Tennis Channel. You can follow her on Twitter and Instagram at Danny Klupp. All right, we will take a short break. Number to join the show, 310-840-4910. When we come back, we will do a Friday staple of the show, The List. We'll also get you a scoreboard playoff update. OKC has turned it around in a hurry. I'm Pat Boyle. He's PJ Glasser filling in for Brad Evans. This is Ben MGM Tonight on Westwood One Sports.
4: Remember Deshaun Watson? He's been on IR the last 19 months. And now, the front runner to be the Browns starter. But Shedeur Sanders and Dylan Gabriel are coming for the job. As always, the quarterback carousel in Cleveland is one to watch. Westwood One Sports.
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0: BJ Glasser filling in for Brad Evans. Phone number to join the show, 310-840-4910. Huge shout out to Danny Kluppinger joining us last segment. She was awesome talking tennis. She is a studio host and broadcaster for Tennis Channel. But yeah, to talk about it and also from a betting angle, which we love as well here Memorial Day weekend, get some bets in on the French Open. Awesome stuff. Huge shout out and thanks to Danny Kluppinger. Make sure you give her a follow on Instagram at Danny Klupp, DaniKlupp. This from our friends at BetMGM. With BetMGM's Hat Trick Jackpot, you have the chance to win your share of $10,000 in bonus bets during each playoff game. Just place an anytime goal scorer wager, and if your guy scores 3+ goals during that game, you will win a share of $10,000 in bonus bets. Well, there's only been one goal scorer so far in game two of the Western Conference Finals, Ross Colton, as the Avalanche still lead the Golden Knights 1-0 midway through the second period. Again, Vegas won game one the other night, so Colorado trying to even it up at a game apiece before it heads to Sin City. And then PJ, this Thunder-Spurs game has been wild, to say the least. The San Antonio Spurs started this thing out on a 15-0 run to start the game, and the Thunder are already in front, and they've been in front for a couple of minutes here in the second quarter, but right now 47-45, OKC leads it in game three with 4.5 to go in the second quarter. Jalen Williams, the other Jay Will, he's got 11 points to lead the way for the Thunder. SGA's only got 5 points, but he does have 6 assists, which I did say, I think he was going to be a facilitator. Jared McCain's got 8. Shout out Grant Leader. He said it was going to be a McCain game. Caruso's got 7. Meanwhile, for San Antonio, De'Aaron Fox in his first game of this series has 11 points. Devin Vassell has 9. Wemby's got 8 points, 3 rebounds, and 1 block. But OKC erasing a 15-0 hole to start the game, and they lead by 5 now in the second quarter. Crazy.
1: Pat, I mean, keep in mind that the Spurs have already been in this situation against Minnesota where they were up like 18-2, 18-3 in that game. They got out to a crazy start. Minnesota came all the way back. It was a 1-point game going into the second quarter, and then the Spurs found a way to pull away late. I kind of think that's what's going to happen in this game, where OKC, because they dug themselves in that big a hole, they had to exert all that energy to come back and take this lead. So as somebody who's already invested in the Spurs money line to start the game, my friend, I think I might be doubling down here with San Antonio, because I do think as the game wears on, I think all this energy OKC had to use to make this comeback, I think the Spurs might be able to make up for that in the fourth quarter.
0: Okay. All righty. We'll keep you posted on both of those games. OKC up by 5. And the Avalanche lead it 1-0 in the second. All righty, it's a Friday night staple here on BetMGM tonight. It is The List.
2: I'm going to have to go tell the world exactly what's on the list.
3: Are you ready?
4: I'm ready. I love trivia.
2: Hey, the champ is telling you to do something. You know what? You just made the list.
0: Let's go, a little Friday night trivia, baby, and it's Monty style. Our video producer, Michael Montgomery, he's the one that comes up with the list. He gives it to us, and then we go as many guesses until you get it wrong. If you get it wrong, you're out. It's last man standing. It's normally me, Brad, and Combs, but Combs is off for the rest of the week. His daughter graduated high school. Congrats. Shout out to her. She's going to Iowa this year, so go Hawkeyes. And Brad is off to start this holiday weekend, so it'll be me and PJ, and then we'll have the other two guys filling in on the show, be a part of the list tonight, Zach Kroll, and then running the board back in Chicago, Grant Leader. So the four of us will go around the room, and if you get the answer wrong, you're out. Last man standing wins. So Monty, what is the list for tonight?
5: Yeah, so we obviously had some news with Matthew Stafford signing a massive extension. So we are going to do the 2026 quarterback rankings based on contract average value.
0: Oh, hell yeah. Okay?
5: So top 20 quarterbacks getting paid, average value of their contracts for this coming season.
0: Let's go. Question. As somebody that frequents over the cap and spot track, I feel like if I don't win this, there's something wrong with me.
5: Why are you there so often? I want to know that.
0: For just for show prep, debates, you know, just making sure that if I got to talk about a player, I know what they're making and whatnot. So, you know, just doing my job, Monty, doing my job.
5: Hey.
0: All right, how do we want to do this in terms of the order? PJ, you want to go first, and then we can go Zach goes second, Grant goes third, and I will make it difficult on myself. I'll go last. How does that sound?
5: Sounds what a nice guy.
1: Yeah.
0: I am a nice guy, Monty. All right, Peach.
1: All right. Let's kick things off with Patrick Mahomes, Monty.
5: Going down the board there, huh? He is on the list. You are correct.
0: Yeah, I was going to say, Mahomes is what, like 13?
1: Yeah, he took a pay cut.
5: All right. Pat's looking at this list every day, apparently. Lame.
0: Was that he's actually 13? Is that spot on?
5: Yeah.
0: Wow. Okay. I don't know.
5: All right. So Zach, I think, is up.
0: Yep. Zach, go ahead.
3: He's one of the guys that got paid this offseason. I'm going to go with Daniel Jones.
5: Daniel Jones is right behind. Nope, he's there. Just had to find him right behind Patrick Mahomes.
0: All right, Grant.
5: You're good.
6: All right. There's been some guys getting paid the last couple of years. Just, I'll throw out an easy one, Joe Burrow.
5: There we go. Finally, somebody goes the easy route. He is third highest paid.
0: Yeah, I mean, I'll take the... I'll take an easy route. The guy that just got paid yesterday. How about Matthew Stafford?
5: There we go. He is sixth.
1: All right, let's go with Josh Allen.
5: Number two on the board. Flying through him.
3: Give me Justin Herbert.
5: Justin Herbert. Number nine.
0: Busy gallivanting across Europe right now, his girlfriend's concert tour.
6: Give me the proclaimed Super Bowl champion, Jalen Hurts.
5: He is number 11.
0: What does that mean, proclaimed Super Bowl champion? Is he not? Did he not win the Super Bowl?
6: I just, you know, people have been dogging him this past offseason, so people got to remember he's a Super Bowl champ.
0: Okay. All right. I didn't know if you were a Jalen Hurts hater or if you're being a Jalen Hurts defender with that, Grant. Okay.
6: I'm pretty neutral on Jalen Hurts, to be honest, so.
0: Okay. All right. Give me number one. I'm pretty sure he's number one. Dak Prescott.
5: He is number one. Back
1: all
5: to
1: right,
5: PJ.
1: Let's go with my quarterback, Lamar Jackson.
0: Mm.
5: Number 10.
0: All right, 10 down. It. 10 down, 10 to go. Zach?
3: I'll go with Trevor Lawrence.
5: He good is, one. Surprisingly, number 4. Mm. Does that make sense?
6: All right, my next guess. he's not really playing right now, but he has a big contract to Deshaun Watson.
5: That's a good one. He is right above Patrick Mahomes, because that also makes sense.
1: Oh, I was saving Watson in the back pocket.
0: All right. Give me Mr. Irrelevant here from the Niners, Brock Purdy.
5: He is on the list. Number 8, I believe. Making a cool $53 million this season.
1: Oof. Like, I don't feel like 100% about this, but I feel pretty sure because they gave him a boatload of money. So Sam Darnold, is he in the top 20?
0: Gotta be.
5: He is right below Daniel Jones.
1: Okay.
5: Making $33.5 million this year. Jordan Love is also on the list. Making $55 million.
6: I know the list is getting a little small. I'll go Jared Goff.
0: Mm.
5: He was the last guy in the top 10, also making 53 this $53 million this season. So we are down to the bottom 1, 2, 3, 4, 5 players remaining.
0: Bottom five remaining.
5: This is where it gets interesting.
1: Mm-hmm.
0: Yeah, now because there's a quarterback in my mind that was definitely in the top 12, but I don't think that's any longer the case. So
5: he's clearly not.
0: Yeah. All right, so we got to get creative here. Let's go with the guy, the next most recent quarterback to get paid. He's got to be in the top 20. Final year of his career. Give me Aaron Rodgers.
5: I knew that's where you were going, and you are correct.
0: Woo! Okay.
1: Just thinking about the teams I'm going through.
0: Yes, we're back to PJ. And how many QBs we have left, Monty? 5?
5: 4.
0: Oh, wow. So, PJ, you get this right. You're guaranteed a winner.
5: Well,
0: oh,
5: yeah. Man. I mean, I can add people to the list if we need to get a winner.
1: I'm going back and forth on 2 of them. I'll go with Baker Mayfield.
5: You are correct. Right in front of Aaron Rodgers. This is really, the next 3 are definitely the most interesting 3 on the list.
3: Hey, I'm feeling pretty good about this because when Rodgers signed earlier this week, this was a big point of conversation that Aaron Rodgers was making just about the same or maybe a little more money than Malik Willis. So Malik Willis has to make the list if Aaron Rodgers is there, right?
5: You are correct.
1: Well done.
5: They are both making $22.5 million.
6: This is the first
0: good one.
6: This is the first shaky pick I have, but just the amount of money he always makes, I feel like he's there. I'm going to throw Kirk Cousins out in the wind.
5: That is a great guess, but unfortunately, he is not on the list.
6: All right.
0: Ooh!
1: Good try. That was a good guess.
0: We got 2 QBs left,
5: right? This
0: is the toughest
5: spot. Yep, 2 quarterbacks left. I think, we're on Pat, right?
0: Yep, run me. After Malik Willis, there's nobody else that's making...
5: There's no obvious names anymore, that's for sure.
0: It's got to be him. He's got to be one of them. Just off the rookie contract. Just off being the number 1 overall pick, he's got to be on the list. It's got to be the newest Las Vegas Raider. Tell me Fernando Mendoza's on this freaking list here, Monty.
5: He is not on the list.
0: No! No way!
5: Although...
1: That was a good guess, too. I wasn't even thinking that.
5: We'll put an asterisk next to that one for now.
3: What do you mean?
0: Why?
5: He's not on the list, but he's also, I don't see him on SpotRac at all. So,
0: Oh, so you're dogging me.
5: I'm not dogging you. I'm the middleman. I'm taking the information from one place and I'm putting it somewhere else.
1: He's pulling a Kevin McGonagall on you, Pat.
0: Why wouldn't SpotRac have him on there? He officially signed his contract.
5: That was my question, was maybe he didn't sign it.
0: I think the number one, I think his AAV, the rookie number one pick, is, you know, I think it's like 15 or 16 million. He should be on there. You tried to cheat me one other time, Monty. I know you remember that.
5: I don't. What time was that?
0: I don't remember what it was, but I literally Googled it and I was like that's absolutely the correct answer. All right, so I'm PJ out, and so it's just down to PJ and Zach here. to see if they can name one more each.
1: I got nothing. I'm going to go with Tua and just hope that off the Dolphins' money, maybe he's still in the top 20.
5: No.
1: Okay.
5: Nice try.
0: That's a good guess. Zach for the win. Zach for the win.
3: Man, I was actually going to guess Tua, to be honest, so I have to think about this now for a little bit.
0: We got to go to break. So you got to answer in like 10 seconds.
3: I'll go Kyler Murray, based on the same logic.
5: I am sorry, but you are incorrect.
0: So if Mendoza's not on there, is Cam Ward on there? He's got to be the next one.
5: Cam Ward is is at the end. There's one person in between Malik Willis and Cam Ward.
0: It's not Justin Fields.
5: It is Justin Fields.
0: Wow. You know, and I was going to freaking Fields. Unreal.
1: That's crazy.
5: Yep.
0: Unreal. All right. Good list, Monty. And I guess PJ and Zach made it through that last round. Me and Grant did not, so I guess they're co-winners, even though we didn't have a clear-cut winner. Yeah, all right, good list. Good job, Monty. That was a good one. That flew by, and then we got to those last four, and that became real tough. All right, we got to get a break here, but we'll be right back. We got some wild headlines that I happened to stumble upon here as we're getting ready to start summer, one from an alcohol company and one from a very famous restaurant, who is probably the last restaurant that would be trying to go family friendly. We'll get you a scoreboard update as well when we return. 310-840-4910. 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
19: from the Logan AC and Heat Services Weather Center.
20: Well, Saturday continues our wet pattern with an 80% chance of rain, even a couple of thunderstorms during the day. High temperatures in the middle 70s across central Ohio. On Sunday, it's going to be a little bit drier. We'll have some morning sunshine, then a 40% chance of afternoon rain, a couple of thunderstorms and highs around 80. On Memorial Day, the chance goes all the way down to just 20%. That is your 97.1 The Fan weather forecast. I'm 10 Weather Impact Chief Meteorologist Chris Tomer.
0: Oh, I got a late start on dinner. And I did grilled chicken, heated up some sweet potatoes and some pasta. And I like to just put a bunch of buffalo sauce on the chicken. And I got one of those where you get the buffalo sauce like kind of engulfs the back of your throat. And it's like creates that smokiness and I can't get rid of it. Welcome on back. Ben MGM tonight. Westwood One Sports. I'm Pat Boyle, the guy that is losing his lungs here as we speak. PJ Glasser, the one that's in control of his pipes. He's filling in for Brad Evans. Phone number to join the show, 310-840-4910. We'll get you a scoreboard update at the top of the hour. Because PJ, we only got a couple minutes here. Pick your favorite headline. We've got frozen vodka popsicles or Hooters wanting to rebrand as family friendly. What would you rather talk about?
1: I mean, it's got to be Hooters wanting to rebrand as more family friendly because those two things just kind of contradict themselves, don't they?
0: Exactly. So yeah, I saw a New York Times article. Hooters says bring the kids. The chain known for skimpy uniforms and bikiniites is trying to change its image. I guess they're trying to be family friendly. That's kind of tough when your name is Hooters, which, and you know, the waitresses walk around with tiny little tank tops and booty shorts, and that was like the whole purpose of the joint. So I don't know how you're going to get more family friendly. You know, what's the pivot here for Hooters, PJ? I don't know how you could pivot without becoming a completely different restaurant.
1: I mean, that's like, do they put like playgrounds in their restaurant like McDonald's does, you know, or do they do like the Happy Meal or something, or decrease their prices? I don't know what they're going to do. But when you put those two stories in the rundown, I was looking at that one and I was like, well, that really doesn't make sense. I don't know how they're going to be able to do that one. Pat, I also was trying to think of the last time I've eaten at a Hooters. I think it's probably been close to a decade, maybe. Maybe honestly since high school. I think it's been that long since I've eaten at one.
0: Yeah, I mean, it's been a while for me as well. It's been at least 12 to 15 years. To me, the wings were never really that good. So it's like, if the wings aren't good, I'm just, no offense, I'm just going to go to Buffalo Wild Wings, right? You strike me as big B-dubs guy, PJ. The wings there are actually good.
1: Yeah, I do like B-dubs. You would be correct.
0: And I don't need to, I don't need to have some girl. It's like, it's almost like, let's be honest, it's kind of like a soft strip club. You go to Hooters. I don't need to have some very good looking girl talking to me nice as if I wonder if my waitress actually likes me. Come on.
1: Right.
0: Going there for the food. If you wanted to just go to the strip joint. Right. Come on. Like, why you cut out the middleman? If you want good wings, go somewhere else. Anyway. All right. Hooters, they're trying something. We just tried something. When we come back, we'll do hot or cold. This is BetMGM tonight here on Westwood One Sports.
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18: 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I'm Pat Boyle. PJ Glasser's filling in for Brad Evans tonight. Happy Memorial Day weekend. Happy Memorial Day. Again, remember what Monday is all about as you're spending your summer holiday weekend, the first weekend of summer, unofficial, if you will. 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This show has flown by. 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Phone number to join the show. Open phone lines in the final hour. 310-840-4910. Before we kick off the final hour with a little hot or cold, let's get a playoff scoreboard update here on what is turning into a pretty electric Friday night. We got one playoff hockey game, one playoff basketball game. Let's start on the ice. I'm trying to hold back some burps, devouring some chicken and sweet potatoes. I got my dog here, started barking during that last segment. PJ wanted to get in the room. Now he just keeps looking at me like he knows. I think he gets the concept of work, of what I'm doing, right? I'm basically just talking into a screen with the lights. I think he understands that. But he's also, like, he desperately wants some chicken. And I already gave him a piece. And I can just see him out of the corner of my eye. He's not going to take his eyes off me for this until that bowl is finished. So that's what I got going on. Do you have any animals, by the way, PJ? Do you have any pets?
19: I do not, no. My parents do. They have a dog. But myself, I do not have any pets.
18: Okay. Are you ever any plans to get any pets? Are you a dog guy?
19: Yeah. Yeah, I think at some point for sure. I am a dog guy. Come around to cats too here recently as well. So I wouldn't be opposed to that. I'm not like the biggest animal guy in the world, but I love dogs. Cats have for sure grown on me in the last few years as well. I think at some point, yeah, in the future, I'll definitely end up getting a dog most likely.
18: Yeah. Okay. All right. By the way, so Grant running the board in Chicago says, no, he wants your food. And Monty in our show chat said, yeah, he doesn't understand work. That's not true. That's not true. It's not just the food. Okay. I understand it might look that way because I'd have the food. That's why he's looking at me. But no, and before I moved in with my girl, the couple of times where I had to watch him for the week and in my old apartment, I usually would not eat during the show. I mean, there'd be a couple times, but most of the time I had him, I would not be eating during the show. And he would understand once I start basically yelling like a maniac, he gets the concept of work. He would just lay down and go to sleep. And I think he kind of gets what's going on right now. But yes, maybe the food is also like blocking him. He would normally just lay down. He understands I'm working, but there's the food here. So he's like, are you working? Are you not working? I'm hungry. Give me some more chicken, please. Stop talking. Nobody cares. Anyway, so on the ice, we've got 20 minutes left to go. Avalanche looking to even the series up at a game apiece after they lost game one at home to the Golden Knights. They lead Vegas 1-0, and they're going to start the third period with just under a minute left on a power play. Ross Colton, the lone goal scorer so far, but Scott Wedgwood pitching a shutout, 16 saves for him, and he's been great on the couple of power plays that Vegas has had. They've had three of them. He's turned them away on all three chances. So the Avs lead the Golden Knights 1-0. Third period probably going to start in about, I don't know, 10 minutes or so. Meanwhile, third quarter has just started on the hardwood. Game 3, Western Conference Finals, NBA playoffs. Thunder and the Spurs tied at a game apiece. San Antonio started this game up 15-0 Oklahoma City went in front in the third quarter. Now the Thunder have a double-digit lead. It's 63-53. Thunder lead it. Alex Caruso just hit another triple. He's already got 11 points. Jalen Williams off the bench. No, not that J-Dub. Jay Will, he's got 14 points. SGA's got 9 points and 7 assists. Meanwhile, for San Antonio, Wemby, 10 points, only 3 rebounds. He's got 3 fouls to his name. And then Devin Vassell leading the way for the Spurs with 13 points. Yes, De'Aaron Fox is playing. He's got 11. Yes, Dylan Harper's playing. He's only got 2 points. So again, OKC, big turnaround in this game. They lead it by double digits with 9:30 left to go in the third quarter. I mean, crazy that you, PJ, we may be thinking this game was going to be a blowout right away. And here we are, OKC now up by double digits. To weather that storm, that's the kind of championship DNA that you just really can't coach.
19: 25-point turnaround, Pat. 25. I mean, it was 15-0, and now it's 63-53. OKC. Like you said, I mean, this is why they're the champs. You know, they didn't get rattled. They took San Antonio's best punch, and they weathered the storm. They started hitting their threes. Their defense really started to take over as well, and Caruso has just continued to be unbelievable for this team. I still think the Spurs are going to find a way to win this game, though, so if you haven't been involved yet and you want to get some live action, I think San Antonio might be worth a live bet. Even though things are not looking good, and really ever since the start of the second quarter, this game feels like it's been all OKC.
18: Yeah. So anyway, Champagne just hit a 3, and then they get a steal, and you get a foul on Caruso, and Stephon Castle not happy about it. He's going to go to the free throw line. So yeah, that could be a big turnaround there. All of a sudden, San Antonio could get this back to a 7-point game, but we'll keep you posted on both of the playoff games going here in the final hour of our show. PJ, let's do a little hot or cold, shall we, brother? And you wrote down this first question, so you want to go ahead and ask it to me, and then we can do the old switcheroo?
19: Let's do it. Yeah, the question I asked for you, we talked about this earlier in the show. Pat Boyle, do you think the Tampa Bay Rays will win the American League, hot or cold?
18: Yeah, look, I mean, it's going to sound biased, but I got to go cold. And I think it would be the New York Yankees. And if it's not the Yankees, because I could see the Yankees not winning it, right? I mean, their bullpen has been a big question mark for them. And, you know, you always worried about, well, if they have an injury, Aaron Judge, and how would they, you know, the rest of the lineup is not good enough around them. So I get it's a long season. Anything can happen in baseball. But I still think if the Yankees are healthy, if Judge is healthy, the Yankees will win the American League. I could also see Seattle climbing out of their funk and winning the American League. And I'm a big fan of the Rangers, and I have been since the start of the season. Now, again, they've been okay. They're 24-25, but they do have a positive run differential. I love their pitching staff. They've got the best pitching staff in the American League when you consider just the sheer runs allowed. It's them, it's the Yanks, and it's the Mariners. But the Rangers have only given up 179 runs. That's the fourth fewest in all of baseball behind the Braves, Brewers, and Dodgers. So I love their pitching rotation. It's basically just, I'll take the field if you're asking me. If it's Tampa Bay or the field, I'm taking the field. I know Tampa Bay right now, and they beat the Yankees again tonight, 4-2. Spoiled Gerrit Cole's return. They're absolutely red hot. Again, they were 12-11 at one point, and now they're 34-15. So 22-4 in their last 26 games. It's incredible. I mean, they're pitching, just like go down the list of their scores. They rarely give up more than 2 runs, and they can easily put up double digits. So McClanahan has been fantastic. Their bullpen's been fantastic. Junior Caminero is going to be an all-star again. Yandy Diaz is going to be an all-star. The way that these guys are hitting the cover off the ball, and they just do the little things right. I still don't think they're going to win the American League because I just don't know if they are deep enough to sustain a run all the way throughout October. Yeah, call me a homer if you will, but I think it'll be the Yanks.
19: I think when it comes to the American League, Pat, we keep going off of just like these expectations we have for these teams or the prior notions that we had prior to the season, and we're just not taking these teams for what they are. We all thought the Rays were not going to be good again. A lot of people thought they'd finish last in the American League East, and they've gotten off to this hot start. They have the most wins in baseball. People just expect them to fade, and they expect teams like the Rangers, like the Mariners, like the Blue Jays to get hot. the Rangers almost have this like Cincinnati Bengal feel to them where they're like always hurt. They made this one deep run and everybody just expects them to like be good every year. And outside of that one year, it just hasn't happened. So I'm not sold on them. Seattle, outside of last year, their pitching's always great and their offense always struggles. And guess what's happening this year? Their pitching's great and their offense stinks. So I'm good on them. Toronto, I think, is interesting because I do like their lineup. And I think their lineup plays really well in October because of their ability to make contact. But just right now, they're struggling. They would be the team that maybe interests me outside of the Yankees. But I think it's hot. I told you earlier in the show, I like this Tampa team a lot. And I think they are going to win the American League. So I will say hot on the Rays winning the AL. As looks like we got some chippiness, Pat, in the Spurs-Thunder game. A.J. Mitchell had a hard foul and Stephon Castle going to the rim. And both teams are separated. We're not going to get any ejections. There wasn't like a crazy brawl or anything like that. But things definitely get a little bit chippy here in game three.
18: Yeah, that's for damn sure. That is for damn sure. And speaking of which, let's just go off that here, right here, PJ's next question. I'll ask it to you. Hot or cold, Thunder Spurs is going the distance. There will be a game seven in this Western Conference Finals. Hot or cold?
19: Man, I think we all want it to happen. And Pat, I really do think it's going to happen. I'm going to go hot on this. I think whoever wins tonight's game, the other team's going to win in game four. And then I think the home team's going to win the rest of the way. I think Thunder win game five, Spurs win game six, and I think OKC takes it in seven. The first three games of this series have lived up to the hype. This was the most anticipated series not played in a finals, maybe since like 2018, maybe since those like Rockets-Warriors series. You have to go all the way back to like 2018 or something like that. So as highly anticipated as this series have been, through the first two games and half of basketball that we had in game three, been terrific. I expect it to be a long series like everybody else, Pat, and I do think we're going the full seven. So I will go hot on that.
18: Yeah, hot for me as well. And again, this is mostly because I want it to happen. I just think that the way that, you know, San Antonio came out of the gate, took game one, that kind of forced me to reassess. If going into, I probably would have said Thunder and five, Thunder and six. I really thought this was going to be more routine than it has been. And I agree with you. I think they're going to split here in San Antonio. And I was, yeah, kind of thinking, all right, San Antonio's got the good injury news going into this game. Harper and Fox both going to play. J-Dub out. But OKC's played most of this season without J-Dub. So again, anything can happen. They're up by eight in the third quarter. If OKC hangs on, that probably makes you feel even a bit better about San Antonio winning game four. OKC back at home in game five, San Antonio in game six. You know, you see it. You bleep with the vision, PJ, and I kind of feel the same way. I don't know once game five if the home team loses. And I do think, again, OKC would win a game seven because of their experience coming through, because they've got a deeper bench, and because San Antonio struggles not turning the ball over in this series. Let's actually see tonight how many turnovers they have. So 10 of them, not bad, definitely not great. They've actually been able to generate more turnovers than they have been, though, so far. So 10 turnovers, OKC's got 16 points off those turnovers, and the Spurs have 14 points off turnovers. So neither team has protected the rock all that well. Here's probably the most surprising stat, PJ. There was a gigantic gap in the rebounding in game one. The Spurs out-rebounded the Thunder by 21, and they dominated in the paint. How about this? The Thunder winning the rebounding battle 25-20, and they've got double the amount of points in the paint as the Spurs do. That's crazy. That's how, and Wemby got into a little bit of foul trouble. That's how much of a, you know, for the most part, non-factor he's been. He's only got three rebounds. He does have two blocks, but I mean, we've seen him get 12 in a game so far in this series. So OKC's done a good enough job of really getting him away from the rim or not attacking the rim. You know, they've hit 10 triples. So, yeah, either way, I think it's going seven as well. So you and I in complete agreement, and I think that would be what everybody who's not a Thunder or a Spurs fan would want to see.
19: Love it. All right, Pat, next one I got for you, hot or cold, Matt Stafford, last year's NFL MVP. Just signed that big contract the other day, 38 years old. Hot or cold, Matt Stafford will finish top three this year in MVP voting.
18: Oh, man. And you know what? And I doubted Matthew Stafford, and I doubted the Rams coming into this season. And it was part of the – it was the back issue. And wouldn't you know it, Sean McVay literally admitted this week in OTAs that they were this close to putting him on injured reserve to start the year. His back was really barking that badly. You know, he was getting the red light therapy, and he was getting all this stuff. And remember, they had him work out, and then they basically shut him down for another week. And this was like the beginning of August. I was like, dude, this guy ain't starting the season. Not only does he start the season healthy, he wins the freaking MVP at age 38. So 37 going on 38. So crazy. I just look, he's capable of replicating it. He's always been one of the best. He's always had one of the best arms in football. He's always been one of the best quarterbacks, and he's probably going to pass Aaron Rodgers on the all-time yards list at some point this season. Unless Rodgers throws for at least 3,000 or 3,200 yards, because pretty good chance that Stafford's probably going to throw for another 4,000. Right? I mean, because you have Devontae Adams, you have Puka Nacua, you have a couple of really good pass-catching running backs, and you have seven different tight ends. I just don't know if he's able to replicate MVP season, where he was just so dialed in and freaking locked in from the get-go. Like, he's got to stay healthy, and I still will have my question marks about that. I think Mahomes is due for a massive bounce back year where he's going to play MVP football. I think Joe Burrow is going to have a big bounce back year where he's going to play MVP football. And the Bengals have such an easy schedule. So those are two guys right there that I would pick to win the MVP over Stafford. So then is he going to be that third guy? I don't know. I would take, you know, between Josh Allen, Lamar, you know, the other guys that we look at as the best quarterbacks in football, my guy Jordan Love, who might win the MVP over any of those guys. You know, I'm a big Love lover. I'm going to go cold. Stafford does not finish in the top three in MVP voting.
19: I'm also going to go cold. I mean, you highlighted all the reasons why he definitely could put himself back in the conversation. But right now, Pat, he is listed at BetMGM to have the eighth best odds to win NFL MVP. A lot of those guys that you mentioned, Josh, Lamar, Burrow, Drake May, Mahomes, Herbert, and Dak. And I really don't love the Drake May selection, so I would cross him off. I don't love the Mahomes selection because I think getting Kenneth Walker and him coming back from the injury, he's not going to put up the stats necessarily to win MVP. Justin Herbert, I mean, this guy's PR is better than any quarterbacks in the league. It's kind of ridiculous. I love the Mike McDaniel hire. But again, like, what are the weapons on the outside that really excite you or get you feeling like this guy's going to win MVP? I just don't get it. So I'm good on him. Dak, I can see, though, Burrow, Lamar, Josh Allen. And then you mentioned maybe even some guys down the board, you know, like a Jordan Love, Caleb Williams another year with Ben Johnson. You got Purdy, Trevor Lawrence, certainly with Liam Coen, who's terrific. So there are a lot of really good quarterbacks there in the mix. And for Stafford to put himself in consideration again to go back-to-back, he's going to need to be even better than he was last year. Just can't see it, Pat. So I'm going to go cold on Stafford being top three as well in the MVP voting.
18: All right, let's stick with football here. Hot or cold, PJ? Three teams in the NFC East. Eagles, Giants, Commanders, Cowboys. Three of those teams in the NFC East will make the playoffs this year, hot or cold?
19: Pat, I'm going to go freezing cold on this. I think there's going to be one team in the NFC East that makes the playoffs.

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1: Hot, and for once, I'm buying the Dallas Cowboys hype train. I don't know what it is, man. I think their defense is going to be much better. And that's the key, right? I mean, we know their offense is good enough to not only make the playoffs, but to, well, for the Cowboys, make an NFC title game. Like, their offense is that freaking elite. When Dak is throwing the ball well, they had a great run game last year. We know how great CeeDee Lamb is. They got George Pickens on another prove-it kind of deal here. We'll see how those contract negotiations play out. They basically said, we're not paying him. You're going to play on the franchise tag. So we'll see. I mean, he probably really doesn't have a choice. So again, it's can the defense even just be middle of the road? And if they are, they're making the playoffs. So yeah, maybe I'll be the sucker here. I'm along with most of everybody else every year where it's like, nah, the Cowboys, come on. They're the Cowboys. They're going to make the playoffs. Or if they make the playoffs, they're going to fizzle out. But let's not forget, this team had three straight years of double-digit wins a couple of years ago, and then injuries kind of derailed things 2 years ago. And I just think this team's got an elite offense, and that can't be disrespected. I'm with you on the Eagles. I think they're getting in, and I think it's going to be between the Giants and the Commanders. And honestly, out of those two teams, they need their quarterback to stay healthy. So if Dart and or Jaden Daniels can play a full complement of games, I think either one of those teams will make the playoffs. And maybe, you know, as a Giants fan, yeah, maybe a little bit of bias, maybe a little bit of homerism. I think it would be the G-men that make it, and the Commanders probably don't. So I think, yeah, three out of the NFC East are going to the playoffs this year.
2: Wow. I get it with Dallas. I totally get it. My rebuttal to you, Pat, so I laid out the seven teams that I think make it out of the NFC this year into the playoffs. If I like, you know, the three in the West and you like the three in the East, then who's getting left out in the West? Do you not think San Francisco? Do you not like Seattle, the Rams? Like, who are you leaving out in that division?
1: Yeah, I don't like San Francisco. I don't. And I really normally do like them. It's just we do this game every single year. We do this game every single year with San Francisco. If they could stay healthy, if this, if that. I mean, they were still able to make the postseason, but their defense was like walking corpses. And look, they got that electric substation, man. The whole league knows about it now. There's some crazy stuff going on. So until these guys stop getting torn ACLs and all these other different injuries, maybe I'll believe otherwise, but I don't think the Niners are making it. I think it'll be the Rams and the Seahawks out of the West. I think it'll be three in the NFC East. I think it'll be one in the NFC South. And I don't think there's one team getting out of the NFC North. And I think it's the Green Bay Packers. I don't think it's the Bears because their schedule is brutal. I think the Vikings are going to be very mid again because I don't believe Kyler Murray. And I think the Lions are just maybe not that great of a team anymore, PJ. And their offensive line is very suspect to me. So there you go.
2: I like it. Yeah, the Lions for me are one of the most interesting teams coming into the season because they just have so many top-end players at premium positions. I mean, Aiden Hutchinson's terrific. Amon-Ra's awesome. Gibbs is one of the best. Goff is very good. But like you said, it just, you know, it didn't break their way last year, and clearly losing both of those coordinators hurt last year. And, you know, this year I'm very interested to see what they look like.
1: Okay. All right, let's take a short break here. We've got some Knicks callers that want to weigh in. I had a game 3 tomorrow night in Cleveland. Is it going to be a sweep? We'll get your phone calls when we return. You want to join the show? 310-840-4910. You could call. You could text. We'll also do Sounds of the Week. Zach Kroll filling in. He's got a nice little segment planned for us. So we'll get to both of those things. And we'll get you a playoff scoreboard update when we return as well. I'm Pat Boyle. He's PJ Glasser filling in for Brad Evans. 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
1: Welcome back, BetMGM Tonight, Westwood One Sports. I'm Pat Boyle. He's PJ Glasser filling in for Brad Evans. And the phone number to join the show is 310-840-4910. We're going to get to your phone calls here in just a second, but let's get you a scoreboard update first. On the ice, the Vegas Golden Knights have just broken through. They've tied the game at one. Jack Eichel with a wrist shot goal with 10:45 left to go in the third period. And just like that, we are tied at one. Colorado scored in the first period, and Vegas has been knocking on the door since, but unable to put it through, and they have just tied it. 10.5 to go in the third period. So we got a brand new game. And again, Vegas won game one. So, man, we are 10 minutes away from OT. Vegas could be taking a 2-0 lead back to Sin City. PJ, that would be massive. That would be massive, to say the least.
2: President's Trophy winner, Pat, never ever fails. We all know the stats, the trends, the curse. I mean, it is just unbelievable every year. Colorado was smooth sailing for the first two rounds, but yeah, they're in danger going out 0-2 and obviously being in real big trouble in that series.
1: That's right. Meanwhile, let's get a check-in here on the hardwood. NBA Western Conference Finals, Game 3, series tied at one apiece. It's turning into a chippy slugfest of the defensive variety between the Thunder and the Spurs. OKC still leading San Antonio 77-70. Reminder, they were down, the Thunder were 15-0 to start this game. They've been up for really the second quarter on. They lead at 78-70 right now. Shai Gilgeous-Alexander, only 14 points, but he's got 9 assists. He had 9 assists all of last game, but it's the bench that's once again getting it done for the Thunder. Jalen Williams with 14 points, Alex Caruso with 11, Jared McCain with 13. Meanwhile, for San Antonio, Devin Vassell's got 18 points. Stephon Castle has 13, and Wemby's got 12 with 4 rebounds, but he's just 2-for-7 from the field. So Thunder are now up. San Antonio just hit a 3 to make it 78-73. And Oklahoma City have answered right back with a 3 of their own, 81-73. The Thunder lead it with under 4 minutes left to go in quarter number 3. All right, let's get to the phones here. 310-840-4910. Ross is next up in New Jersey, wants to talk some Knicks. He's on line one here on BetMGM Tonight. Ross, what's going on, man?
3: PB, what's up, man? Hey, PJ, good hearing from you again. Hey, listen, you guys just brought it up. Listen, with the Avs, you know, tied, if they lose, they go down 2-0. You see a Carolina team that started off 8-0 in their own right and looked completely unmatched against a Montreal team. An OKC team that was 8-0 themselves, lost game one, started this game down 15-0. And then even our Knicks, bro, you talk about the people who kind of promote the rust/rest type, you know, mentality and whatnot. But our Knicks, bro, have been the only ones to kind of combat it. We even had the slow start. You talk about game one, how we're talking about, I called you midway through, end of the third quarter, and it was all Knicks after that, the 22-point comeback. And then game two, bro, was utter domination. That's kind of what I called in about. Listen, when we were in Cleveland shoes this time last year, right, I obviously don't want to relive the game one where we were on the receiving end of the all-time comeback, but after, and I feel like I was with a lot of Knicks fans in this sentiment, I didn't think we lost the series in game one. You kind of think in the back of your heads, you know, 2 days later, you take game two, as bad of a loss as game one was, you still go back to the other arena in a 1-1 series. You could easily come back from that. But when we came out in game two and looked as flat as we did, I thought that was the death nail, and I think that was the death nail for Cleveland. Because if they could have easily came back, made a statement, and it looked like through, you know, the first quarter, we looked kind of slow too, so it looked like an even keel matchup. And then when they just kind of ran out of wind through the final three quarters, I think you kind of saw the, you know, the air let out of the balloon, bro. You know me, I've called a bunch. I always usually hesitate to call series as early on, especially in the favor of my teams, bro. But I don't see any world where Cleveland's coming back. As flat as they looked at game two, I thought that was the death nail in the series, bro.
1: Yeah, Ross, appreciate the call, brother. Good stuff, and I agree, man. I think Cleveland's just fatigued. I think they got nothing left in the gas tank, and I think that's, you know, yeah, like the rust versus the rest, that played out for 3.5 quarters in game one. They needed to win that game to have a chance. PJ, the Cavs have played every other day with only one day off in between since April 29th, since game five of that Raptors series. That's the last time they had two days off or more in between a game. They've played every other game since then. So you're talking about games 5, 6, 7 against Toronto, the entire seven-game series against Detroit, into game one against the Knicks, and now game two. I think they're just out of gas, and I don't think Donovan Mitchell's 100%. So, I think this Cleveland team is cooked, man. And at the risk of calling a 2-0 series lead over for my team that I haven't seen in the finals that I can remember, the last time they got there were 1999, it's scary, but I really feel good. I really do feel good about this team.
2: Such a great point about the fatigue and the rest advantage between the Knicks, who swept Philly and then won against the Hawks in six, versus the Cavs, who've had to play 2 7-game series. And in that last series against Detroit, they had to climb out of an 0-2 hole. And then they had to play a game seven on the road. And then just how emotionally draining that must have been to think you're going to win game one, lose that. And then you lose game two, so now you're right back in an 0-2 hole when you feel like it should be 1-1 in the series. It's brutal. And Pat, as we were talking earlier in the show, Mitchell's not 100%. He's hurt. And the only chance the Cavs had in this series was for him to be Superman, for him to be the best player on the floor. Mobley needs to play a lot better. James Harden needs to play a lot better. I think the Cavs are going to win one of the games in Cleveland. I think it's going to be 3-1. Knicks heading into game five. It wouldn't shock me if the Knicks lost game five, because that's just what, you know, something the Knicks would do. They'd make their fans sweat. They'd make them, feel a little nervy going to game six. But I tend to agree with you and Ross, man. I just think this is when it the deeper you get into the playoffs, when you're a team like the Knicks that has this amount of rest over a team like the Cavs, this is when it really takes over. And this is when you really start to see the difference. And I think, like you guys said, it's really starting to show, even in only game two of this series.
1: Yeah, 310-840-4910, phone number to join the show. How about this, by the way? Vegas, from 1-0 down, they now lead it 2-1. They've scored again. Ivan Barbashev, off the bar down, snipe Selly. 2 goals in the span of 2 minutes and 10 seconds for the Golden Knights. They go from 1-0 down. They now lead the Avalanche 2-1 in game two. Again, looking to take a 2-0 series lead. And just like that, under 7 minutes to go, and the Avalanche are doing what their name implies. They are quickly melting here downhill, and that home arena's got to probably sound awfully quiet right now. They've got to try to tie this up and send it to OT. Otherwise, they're in an 0-2 hole, and that President's Trophy curse, PJ, as you said, it's going to be looming real large. All righty,
2: Pat. This is why we love the Stanley Cup playoffs, man, because we all thought it'd be Colorado and Carolina in the finals. And, Carolina down 0-1 and Colorado looks like they could be down 0-2.
1: That's right. All right, let's get to what Zach Kroll, who's filling in on the show tonight, is calling Sounds of the Week. So a little OTAs Sound of the Week, sound of the best coaches here from the week that was in OTAs, a lot of voluntary practices for NFL teams. Let's start with Robert Saleh, because he knows a thing or two about nutrition. The guy is yoked out of his mind. Here is Robert Saleh on Titans team nutrition.
4: Yeah, no, well, 100%. I thought one of the first things I think we did here is get rid of all the seed oils in the building, and which I think the players appreciate. I know we've Miss Amy has allowed us to attack the budget and get the players better variety. I think I'll put our staff, and I mean that, I've been in six different buildings, and I'd put the staff up there with the best of them. I mean, the product they put out in the cafeteria daily is outstanding.
1: Did he say they're getting rid of seed oils, like canola oil? And I didn't think canola oil was like a big deal. I mean, I know obviously you have too much olive oil. That's not great, but I mean, what could the cafeteria be putting? I mean, I guess just if they cook, I don't know. I need further explanation on this. I cook with a little olive oil. I try not to use too much. When I make most meals, when I make some eggs, when I make something in the pan, when I cook my chicken, I put it in the oven. I like to, a little slather, just a little slather of olive oil. And Robert Saleh is telling me that's a bad thing there, PJ?
2: I guess so. And, you know, like you said, he'd be somebody to learn about nutrition from with how jacked he is. But that is interesting. And the seed oil, I've never heard that. I guess we'll see early on in the season how the Titans look, if their players are well conditioned, if they're not getting hurt. But for Sala, though, as a coach, Pat, I really think he's going to do a good job in Tennessee. I love the fact that he's calling the defense this year. My biggest thing with Sala when he was in New York, he didn't have any of that passion that he had when he's the San Francisco defensive coordinator. Before he got that Jets job, he was the ultimate hype man. Like, you wanted to play for that guy. Before we really knew like who he was and the Niners were rolling, you're like, man, who's that defensive coordinator that's just chest bumping and high-fiving all his players? And then he goes to the Jets and he doesn't call the defense, and you don't see that same fire and that same passion. I think getting a second life of being a head coach, you're going to see that with Tennessee. And I think he's going to do a really good job. I like the Dable pickup as OC to run the offense. So he can do whatever he wants, Pat, as long as they're winning games. And I think in Tennessee this year, they just might be able to do that.
1: Wow. How many games, though? That's the question mark. But all right, let's move on. Anyway, here's a new Browns head coach, Todd Monken, speaking about Deshaun Watson.
5: And that he still wants to be an elite player after all he's been through the last couple of years.
6: Oh, that's really cool. I know I've said that like five times today, but like, here's a guy that at this point has made plenty of money. I think we all know that, right? He's had plenty of success and has had disappointment, you know, in his career. A number of things he couldn't control from an injury standpoint. But to come back and want to battle, want to further his career and change the narrative, I think it's really cool.
1: Yeah, I mean, that's all cool and heartfelt and sentimental. And like, yeah, Todd Monken says what we all think and what we all know. Here's the thing. Can Deshaun Watson play anymore? Right? Can he play? Because the last times he's been on the field, he's been downright atrocious. So you can alert everybody to what's going on and what the situation is and how his career has been a roller coaster with the big ups and the darkest and deepest of downs. But can he play anymore? I don't think he can. So I think Todd Monken's got his hands full this year trying to get whatever he can get out of Deshaun Watson.
2: No question. I agree with you. I mean, the last time we saw Watson, it was ugly. And he hasn't been in the NFL. He's coming off the ACL tears. And I mean, he's
1: Achilles.
2: The Achilles. He doesn't have a lot to work with, Pat. You know, the offensive line used to be one of the tops in the NFL. It definitely isn't that anymore. He got a nice young back in Jutkins. I like Fannin a lot at the receiver position or at the tight end position. I like the draft that the Browns had, but I think they could be okay in a couple years, especially if they get the quarterback right. But with this current iteration, Watson behind center, like, what else is Monken going to say? He's got to be positive. He's got to have his quarterbacks back. We know he's probably going to end up being the starter, but yeah, it sounds like we're on the same page. Not expecting much from Deshaun Watson.
1: All right, let's squeeze one more in here really quickly. Here is the newest Eagles offensive coordinator, Sean Mannion, talking about his quarterback, Jalen Hurts.
7: Jalen's been awesome. You know, I really think he can do anything we ask of him. He's accurate. He's a great athlete. He really attacks the fundamentals. That's what's been really fun to watch these last 2 weeks of phase two. He's always coming, wanting more things to work on, wanting more things regarding fundamentals, timing, understanding the scheme. He's hungry for more, and those are the guys that are really fun to work with. In terms of skill set, though, he has great arm strength, great accuracy, obviously a tremendous athlete, and he really attacks the game. He has a great process in the meetings. He always asks really, really thought-provoking questions. He's detailed. And attacks his fundamentals. You know, he's always a guy who stays after practice and is working on things. Those are the guys you love to work with.
1: Yeah, look, I mean, that is one of the biggest relationships that I'm looking forward to seeing how it plays out, because it was a disaster last year with Kevin Petullo, one and done as the offensive coordinator, and now you bring in a guy that's also never done it before with an offense that was amazing 2 years ago, ran over everybody, and last year couldn't get out of their own way. It's going to be very interesting how that Eagles offense looks to start the year.
2: Got to get this OC hire right with Mannion. And if he ends up being great, the Eagles offense is probably going to be great. So I agree with you, Pat. One of the most interesting quarterback and coordinator relationships for the upcoming season.
1: All right, we'll take our final break. 310-840-4910 is the number to join the show. De'Aaron Fox is limping off the floor right now for the Spurs, and they are down double digits. We'll get you an exact scoreboard update when we come back. And are the Avalanche about to go down 2-0 in their own building? One final scoreboard update. One final chance for you to get in on the phones. 310-840-4910. We'll wrap things up when we return. I'm Pat Boyle. He's PJ Glasser in for Brad Evans. 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
23: The moderate to heavy rain is likely overnight into Saturday morning across central Ohio. Then on Saturday, we'll watch for an 80% chance of additional rain, even a couple of thunderstorms in the afternoon. On Saturday, high temperatures in the middle 70s. Now, Sunday's a little bit drier. We'll start out with some sunshine early, then watch for a 40% chance of afternoon rain or a thunderstorm, high temperatures near 80. That is your 97.1 The Fan weather forecast. I'm 10 Weather Impact Chief Meteorologist Chris Tomer.
1: Welcome on back. BetMGM tonight, Westwood One Sports. I'm Pat Boyle. He's PJ Glasser. Final couple of minutes here on this Friday night, kicking off your Memorial Day weekend. Thanks for being a part of it. Huge thanks to our guests tonight, Chris Franklin and Danny Kluppinger. Chris talking football with us. Danny Kluppinger talking French Open tennis with us. It starts on Sunday. Second major of the year for tennis, so we can't wait for that. Final chance to get in on the phones, 310-840-4910. PJ, we can do a little instant reaction here because it's all but over in Denver. The Golden Knights put an empty netter into the back of the net, and Vegas is going to take both games on the road in Denver. It's 3-1 with under a minute to go. Colorado pulled the goalie with about 3 minutes left. They had maybe one really good look. I think it was McKinnon, a little wrister on a one-timer out in front of the net. But Carter Hart, he gave up a goal early in this game in the first period, and then he played shutout hockey the rest of the way. And after Denver shut out Vegas for the first 50 minutes, the Golden Knights get game-tying goal, the go-ahead goal, and the empty netter all in the final 10 minutes. And they're going to take a 2-0 series lead back to Sin City. And the President's Trophy curse is looking alive and well. The team that was a wagon in the regular season is down 0-2 after dropping both games at home. Crazy.
2: Definitely crazy. Kale McCarr's availability will be a big story going into Game 3. But, Pat, I can tell you that I will be on the Colorado Avalanche in Game 3 because that is their season. They're probably going to be favored because the books know that a lot of people have the same thought process, and that's fine. But the Avs are playing for their season. You know, they go down 0-3. We all know the history. I mean, in hockey, it's maybe been done 3 or 4 times. I'll be on the Avs on Sunday in that Game 3. It should be a heck of a hockey game. Does feel like Vegas probably going to win the series. You know, in hockey, look, sometimes teams go down 0-2, lose the first two at home, come back and win the next two on the road, and the Avs certainly could do that. I'll be on them in Game 3, Pat, and I think they're going to win. And then Game 4, oof, we shall see what happens.
1: Yes, we shall. And by the way, we'll see what happens tomorrow because Carolina, they're also down 1-0 with a Game 2 at home against the Canadiens, and they are a minus 200 favorite on BetMGM. So a lot of folks thinking, and the odds makers think Carolina is going to win and bounce back tomorrow. I just, you know, they had opportunities as well, Colorado did. They had 2 power plays in the third period, couldn't convert on either of them, and then Vegas just, you know, you give that team the belief that they can hang around and you're going to get burned. All right, final 60 seconds. They've just started the fourth quarter in San Antonio. De'Aaron Fox does not look well. I think he re-aggravated that ankle injury. I don't know if we're going to see him again the rest of this game. And San Antonio, after a 15-0 run, we're inside the first minute and a half of the fourth quarter. The Thunder lead at 97-85. And SGA, PJ, has 21 points, 10 assists, and only 2 turnovers. He's dominating again. Wemby's got 19 points and 4 rebounds, but it feels like he hasn't had the impact that he had in Game 1. That's an understatement.
2: no question, give the Thunder a ton of credit for their game plan on Wemby, not only limiting him to so few points, Pat, but also the shot attempts. I mean, I think he's only taken 7 or 8 shots so far in the game. So done a great job on him. And if the Spurs want any shot at coming back, obviously they got to get Wemby going.
1: All righty. Well, that'll do it for us. Huge, huge show. Hope everybody has an awesome weekend. Stay safe. Enjoy the time with your friends and family. Or again, remember what Monday is all about. And have a great weekend. Have a great freaking weekend. Knicks game 3 tomorrow. Knicks game 4 on Monday. We might be coming back on the air on Tuesday talking about the Knicks already in the NBA Finals. EJ, awesome having you as always, brother. Thanks so much, man. Huge shout out to our VP, Monty, Michael Montgomery. Shout out to Zach Kroll and Grant Leader filling in this week. Chloe Pratt, Max Sheedy, everybody else that works on the show. I'm Pat Boyle. Enjoy your weekend. I'll be back Tuesday. We'll see you then, 6 p.m. Eastern, BetMGM tonight here on Westwood One Sports.
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0: It is Westwood One Sports Night. Game 3, Thunder Spurs, slowly winding down in San Antonio. A lot of whistles, a lot of physicality, but OKC currently leads it 102-90 with a little over 8 minutes to go in the fourth quarter. We'll break it all down when the game goes final in just a little bit. There's actually another NBA story we're going to open up with first, though. LeBron James, his future, every bit a question. But this week, prior to going on vacation for Memorial Day weekend, he was on a podcast with Steve Nash and provided this update.
1: Obviously, I understand that I'm a free agent and I can control my own destiny. If, you know, being here with this, you know, with this franchise, you know, for the, you know, foreseeable future, or if it's going somewhere else, I think at some point, you know, up until, you know, up in June, late June, you know, as July rolled around, free agency starts to, you know, gets going, and, you know, as, you know, July rolling, maybe into August, we start to kind of like get a feel of, you know, what my future may look like.
0: This brings up the question, if LeBron James's time in LA is in fact finished, what is his Laker legacy? We talk about LeBron's legacy quite a bit. In fact, it's gotten to the point where people, frankly, don't like hearing it in the context of, is he the greatest player ever, and Michael Jordan, or any of that. But let's just narrow our scope to what he means for Los Angeles, what he means for one of the signature brands of the sport. Because when you really dig into the details, LeBron's Laker legacy, it is a little complicated. While he is a top five player, unquestionably, in NBA history, he isn't, almost as certainly, a top five Laker of all time. And it's not like he spent a cup of coffee in LA. He spent 8 years there. That's twice as much time as he spent with the Miami Heat. But based solely on his Laker tenure, you would not place him above Magic Johnson or Kareem or Jerry West or Shaq. Certainly not Kobe. That's five right there. And it doesn't even account for the Minneapolis Lakers, like Elgin or Mikan, players such as that. And by the way, you still have the Laker fans out there who are hesitant to fully embrace LeBron because of all those Kobe versus LeBron debates that were so heated last decade and 15 years ago. But despite that, LeBron, it is going to be a fond remembrance. It certainly is a positive thing that he came to LA. He came to LA, remember, when the Lakers really needed saving. When LeBron arrived, LA had missed the playoffs 6 straight years. And LeBron got him there in year one. And then the year after that, he won the title in what will be remembered as the most bizarre finals we've ever seen. It was the bubble season. The champion was crowned with no fans in October. And since then, 6 years, just think of the milestones. Breaking Kareem's scoring record, doing so in a Laker uniform, playing with his son, Bronny James. So much has happened over that time. Playing with the Lakers when Kobe tragically passed and being part of that healing process for a franchise and the community. So what exactly is LeBron's place with the LA Lakers? And while we're speculating, what might he do this summer? There are reasons to believe he will come back to Los Angeles. Let's not forget Bronny James's 4-year guaranteed contract and that he has a home there. And practically speaking, there are a lot of reasons why you might just want to stay in LA for life reasons. But if it's about basketball, if this is purely a basketball decision, it probably is best that his time is done in LA. Their priority in LA, and it should be this, is building around their 26-year-old star, Luka Doncic, not 40-plus-year-old LeBron James, and there are still places that LeBron can win a decent amount of games, compete, make the playoffs, and still be a team's top priority. That would be the case if he returns to Cleveland. That would be the case if he goes to the Golden State Warriors. Both of them, they're in desperate situations and might be willing to take that swing, looking to compete, looking to add LeBron, and having similar priorities at this stage in the game. But again, let's just look at this in the context of LeBron. And let's look at this in the context of his time in LA. 8 years with the Lakers. If this is it, where does LeBron belong in Laker lore? 310-840-4910 if you want in. We'll get to your thoughts on that subject in a bit. We're going to be reacting to Spurs Thunder as well. OKC leading that game by 9, closing in on the halfway point of the fourth quarter. 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We've got Oliver taking your calls today. Kind of like the meme with Kobe and Shaq together in their pregame warmups. That's how you should be looking at Oliver right now in Free For All Friday, getting ready to rip off the warmups for when Free For All Friday gets here next hour, and he's going to be fielding all of your phone calls. It's your opportunity once a week, every week for an hour, to steer the ship in whatever direction of the sports universe you care to. 310-840-4910. Save the phone number now. Not too far from where Oliver is positioned is our friend Doug McCain, D-Mac, from our newest affiliate in LA, 97.1 The Fan, who's going to join us later in the program. And we'll give us some more perspective on the LA side of things, talking about LeBron James and our question of the night here. Denton Day, he is the producer of this program, called D-Day earlier tonight, and it was a laugh-out-loud moment for both of us when we got to this next story. Staying out west, but not in California, shifting things to the NFL, we are inching closer to the most hilarious holdout in NFL history. This one won't be topped. This is a real report. This is not the Sports Onion. This is a real report from Adam Schefter of ESPN on X earlier tonight. Just going to read it verbatim. Jacoby Brissett and the Cardinals remain significantly apart on any reworked deal. This is your reminder, in case you had forgotten, that Jacoby Brissett is still in Arizona. The ESPN report reads as following. Quote, after months of negotiating, Brissett has not attended any of the Cardinals' voluntary OTAs or the voluntary offseason program as he waits for a new contract for 2026. And one more nugget, quote, the gap in negotiations puts into question whether Brissett will report to the Cardinals next week for OTAs. Close quote. There are two incredibly funny elements to the Jacoby Brissett holdout story. Number one, that 33-year-old Jacoby Brissett feels secure enough to hold out after finishing 3-14 with the Cardinals last year. Especially when you consider the Cardinals brought in Gardner Minshew this offseason. And then they drafted Carson Beck in the third round. Yet, he feels comfortable. Yeah, let's hold out for some money here. Is that the funniest part of this story? Or is it this? The hangup is that Brissett is reportedly looking for more guaranteed money than Minshew received, which was barely $5 million. In order to hit to end this holdout for who might be your starting quarterback in the year of our Lord, 2026, the Cardinals would just have to pay $6 million guaranteed. For perspective, $6 million, a quarterback making $6 million in 2026 would be the 33rd highest paid quarterback in the league this season. And the Cardinals seem entrenched on not giving the $6 million. Welcome to the Bidwell run, Arizona Cardinals. You can't overstate how badly run this organization is. With the new coach and the brutal division they're in, every team in that division winning at least 12 games, 12 or 13 games, they're going to be the worst team in the NFL. This next season, they're going to be the worst team in the league. Let's play a game, everybody. Sound like the guy from Saul. D-Day, are you ready to play a game? We got Free For All Friday in a bit. We like to play games around here. D-Day, you ready to go? The game is called, when will the Arizona Cardinals get their first win of the season? You just tell me yes or no if this is a win or a loss. Or just say win or loss, D-Day, in response to the game. Opener, Cardinals at Chargers.
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0: Seahawks at Cardinals.
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0: Cardinals at Giants.
2: Loss.
0: Lions at Cardinals.
2: Lions, Tigers, Bears, loss.
0: Cardinals at Rams.
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0: Broncos at Cardinals.
2: Loss.
0: Cardinals at Cowboys.
2: Potential there with Jerry, but still a loss.
0: Cardinals at Seahawks.
2: Big loss.
0: Rams at Cardinals.
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0: Cardinals at Chiefs.
2: Loss.
0: Commanders at Cardinals, D-Day.
2: They're going to lose by 70.
0: Eagles at Cardinals.
2: Yeah, they might win that one.
0: December 20th, 2026, Jets at Cardinals.
2: The Cade Klubnik versus Carson Beck fiasco. That might be
0: who wins it?
2: I don't know.
0: Yeah! That's the hope. First win of the year, December 20th. So they're going to be the worst team in the league. Which, by the way, is probably the smart play. Tanking probably is smart given how great next year's class is. But that just makes Monty Ozenfort's draft, the GM of the Cardinals, even stupider in hindsight. Don't forget that because they drafted Jeremiah Love, a running back, with the third overall pick, Jeremiah Love, just because of rookie slotted salaries, he is being paid the largest guaranteed contract a running back has ever been given in the history of the NFL. Arizona Cardinals, everybody. Yep, let's just give it to a guy who's never even played in the league. Speaking to the value of the position, Monty Ozenfort, just ridiculous how bad at his job he is here. And then they drafted an offensive guard in the second round, and then they took Carson Beck in the third, even though they're so bad and they're probably going to draft a quarterback at this time next year. It's just horrific. They're the worst team in the league. It's why they haven't won anything in forever. It's why, if you talk about longest droughts of teams that have never won before, like even going back to the pre-Super Bowl era, hadn't won since the 40s and nobody cares. But we're inching closer to the most hilarious possible holdout in the history of the league. That would be Jacoby Brissett holding out of Arizona Cardinals OTAs and potentially training camp. Spurs Thunder is going down the stretch. We'll get a chance to react to that first in just a little bit. Don't forget about Free For All Friday. This might be, by the way, D-Day, the earliest that we've ever handed out bets on this show. But I have some bets that I'm just ready to unfurl, that I'm ready to hand out. Graham's gambling, your calls, reaction to OKC, San Antonio in real time, all on the way next on Westwood One Sports Night.
3: Attention! This Memorial Day, we honor the brave men and women who made the ultimate sacrifice in service to our country. 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

Game 3, Spurs Thunder momentarily. The Thunder close to putting a bow on this one, but we'll let that shake out before reacting to it fully. 116 to 103 in the final 2 minutes there. 310-840-4910, free for all Friday at the top of next hour. We do have a stunning start to the Stanley Cup playoffs to react to. Going into the conference finals, what was the storyline that we discussed? Colorado, 8-1 through the first two rounds. The Carolina Hurricanes, 8-0, first team to sweep the first two series in 41 years. Those two teams, through three conference finals games, 0-3. The Carolina Hurricanes getting blitzed 4-1 in the first 14 minutes on home ice last night. And the Colorado Avalanche leading 1-0 through two periods tonight, fall to Vegas 3-1. John Tortorella's Vegas Golden Knights win 3-1 to take a 2-0 series lead in the Western Conference Finals. Colorado, once again, without their star, Cole Makar. You know an injury is bad if you're missing time in the Stanley Cup playoffs. Colorado down 2-0. Carolina, history is both kind and unkind to the Canes when it comes to the Eastern Finals and when it comes to this series. After losing Game 1 last night, as mentioned, they are being battered today by the hockey community, at least PR-wise. Since winning the Stanley Cup exactly 20 years ago, this is Carolina's fifth best-of-seven Eastern Conference Finals appearance since 2006. Since 20 years, they have made five, D-Day, five Eastern Conference Finals. Their record in those five Eastern Finals, 1-17. They have won one conference finals game out of 18. The only through line through those five conference finals appearances, Canes coach Rod Brind'Amour, he was a player in 09. He coached the latter four. That brings us to playoff history between Carolina and Montreal. Met twice in 2002 and 2006. In both postseasons, Carolina made it to the Stanley Cup Finals. So this is the positive end of things. In 02, positive from Carolina's perspective, full disclosure, I'm a huge Canes fan. You had the miracle at Molson, down 3-0 in the third period of a series. Carolina trailed 2-1 at that point in the series. They scored three goals to tie it and then won it in overtime. 06, Carolina lost the first two games of a series at home, then won four straight. Once again, Rod Brind'Amour, the through line of being a player and then being the coach. D-Day, how crazy of a stat do you believe this to be? The Carolina Hurricanes have won 96 games in the playoffs in their history. 96. Rod Brind'Amour was either the head coach or a player in 94 of them. 94 of the 96 postseason wins in the team's history off

0: authored either as a player or the head coach by Rod Brind'Amour. Is that statue material?
1: Well, he won a championship there already, so yeah.
0: And who knows? He might get a chance to win another as
1: well. He needs to fix one of the stats that you just named if he wants a chance at winning another. Let's not get ahead of ourselves here.
0: Probably. So just hit on the hockey front, waiting for this game to go final. It has. So let's react. So we get first dibs at it. If you want an initial reaction to Game 3 of the Western Conference Finals in the NBA, OKC 123, San Antonio 108, 310-840-4910, if you want in, here's the initial thought. Spurs Thunder has become a boxing match, and consider the Thunder winners of the third round. Tonight being Game 3, the Thunder answered the bell. The Thunder won Round 3 of this title fight. The physicality of this series officially took center stage. And look no further than the foul counts. The sheer foul volume that we saw. Adding it up, 28 fouls by San Antonio, 25 by OKC. There are 48 minutes of the basketball game. 53 fouls were called tonight. Free throws attempted. Both teams attempted 33 free throws. How about that for the folks that like to complain about officials? 33 free throws for San Antonio, 33 for Oklahoma City. You seldom see that. 66 free throws in a 48-minute basketball game. Not because the officiating was a problem. We'll stand the officials here. But OKC and San Antonio decided, yeah, we're just going to foul every play and dare the refs to call it. Whether it's physicality in the way that Steph Castle defends SGA or the way that on the other side, Hartenstein is pulling and shoving Victor Wembanyama, doing everything he can to try to limit Wimby. So that's one piece of the physicality. Injuries, once again, a big story tonight, too. De'Aaron Fox returned, but then he went down in the third quarter. Dylan Harper played, but came off the bench. He appeared sparingly, started the fourth quarter. Not a huge contributor tonight. Jalen Williams was out with that hamstring. Day-to-day was the report we got on Thursday. There was even a skirmish in the second half where Castle was fouled going to the basket in transition, and it was a flagrant against A.J. Mitchell. Honestly, this makes the win even more impressive for Oklahoma City. When the Thunder first started its rise, this being the third consecutive year the Thunder finished with the best record in the Western Conference, they received this label, not saying that it's warranted, but it was perception at least, maybe some truth to it a little bit, a label of being soft. Chet Holmgren received that a lot. Some feel that way about SGA with some of the embellishment. There was even a time he went to the line tonight where you had all the fans in San Antonio. The multicolored clad San Antonio crowd chanting, "Flopper, Flopper." For the Thunder to be without Jalen Williams, J-Dub as they lovingly call him, and San Antonio to have the returns, even if they're not 100%, of Fox and Dylan Harper, for that to happen, and for the Thunder to still win this game on the road, and win it by double digits, that is the best win of the season for Oklahoma City. The best win of the season for Oklahoma City. Stealing home court advantage back from San Antonio after the Spurs jarred it away with a game one win at Paycom Center. Off the bench, Jared McCain with 24. SGA, it wasn't even his best shooting night, but again, getting to the line, a perfect 12 of 12 from the free throw line on his way to getting 26 points. Just an incredibly impressive win. And from a 1,000-foot view, enjoy what you're watching, because this is the height of basketball, where when you talk about the differences, say, between college basketball and the NBA, the NCAA tournament might be the best postseason tournament we have in American sports, even with it expanding to 76. The randomness of it, the feat of having to win six in a row, the results that come out of that, getting to the Final Four, playing in a football stadium, the spectacle of all that. But that's in totality, comparing the NCAA tournament to the NBA playoffs. What makes the NBA playoffs special is when you get series like this later in the postseason. When you have these teams who are awesome stacked up against each other, and it's not a singular result that's going to decide who advances, or a singular result that's going to decide who picks up the trophy. You got to win a series, and there is familiarity that comes from that. There is bad blood. There are some matchups that are just fascinating to watch night in, night out, and see who wins them and how it progresses. Mentioned a couple of them. How Harkenstein and Wimby battle, and Steph Castle and SGA, and how the officials choose to call the game. We'll see if there is some sort of a directive from the league's officials talking about how tonight's game was officiated and how that might be different when you get to game four Sunday at 8 o'clock. This is the height of what basketball's about, because you have these teams that are so familiar with each other, and bad blood that inherently comes from the physicality of things and both teams wanting something so badly, but only one can get it. It's you could even say it's the height of sports. Oklahoma City, San Antonio. Don't know if it's the most aesthetically pleasing style when a game becomes a boxing match, but the reason why it's become that is, again, just teams trying to find an edge some way. And it seemed the way San Antonio thought that they could beat Oklahoma City was by punking them, by deboing them, by trying to prove that they were soft. And Oklahoma City proved, we're up to the task, and we're going to shoot nearly 50% from the field. We're going to shoot 85% from the foul line. And by the way, we don't mind pushing back. And that's okay from time to time. Not retaliation, getting dumb fouls, but being physical right back and choosing to hang in there and say, hey, if this is the style that you want to play, fine. We can play that and we can win to that. Oklahoma City, 123. San Antonio, 108. We'll continue to react to what we just saw tonight throughout the night, but that just went final in the last few minutes. 310-840-4910, free for all Friday at the top of next hour. As promised, our bets have looked pretty good of late, and the earliest we've done, maybe in the short history of this show that's closing in on 6 months on 300 markets across the country, Westwood One Sports Night here. It might be the earliest we've ever handed out bets looking ahead to the big picture. Want to hand them out before we get to some of the zaniness that is Free For All Friday. But your reaction still welcome to OKC and San Antonio as well. 310-840-4910 if you want in. Those bets in Graham's Gambling and a noteworthy season debut that we saw tonight. Next on Westwood One Sports Night.
2: Aaron Rodgers says this season is his last.
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2: 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Will Rodgers go out like John Elway and Peyton Manning did?
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17: From the Logan AC and Heat Services Weather Center.
18: Well, Saturday continues our wet pattern with an 80% chance of rain, even a couple of thunderstorms during the day. High temperatures in the middle 70s across central Ohio. On Sunday, it's going to be a little bit drier. We'll have some morning sunshine, then a 40% chance of afternoon rain, a couple of thunderstorms and highs around 80. On Memorial Day, the chance goes all the way down to just 20%. That is your 97.1 The Fan weather forecast. I'm 10 Weather Impact Chief Meteorologist Chris Tomer.
0: Now, Westwood One Sports Nights. However and wherever you're listening or watching, greatly appreciate that. OKC, San Antonio just went final. Thunder, 123. San Antonio, 108. Thunder up 2-1 in that series now. Which brings us to pushing things ahead, but also making us accountable for our picks. Graham's Gambling is where we hand out winners, or at least try to. This might be the earliest edition of Graham's Gambling on the show, but let's get to it.
2: It's time for Graham's Gambling. Let's make some money.
0: Let's. Tonight's bets went 1-1. We had Jared McCain's over 1.5 threes that we handed out last night, courtesy of DraftKings, when the odds were minus 101. By tip time tonight, it was minus 170. So hope you got a good number on that. Jared McCain, he started slow from three-point land, but he hit a couple of threes to get over that number. The Rangers, they did not do yours truly a solid. Dear God. Jacob DeGrom only went three innings against the Angels? Six hits, six runs allowed, all earned. Three walks, couple of homers allowed. Not good. The Angels lead it currently 6-4 with Grayson Rodriguez on the hill. Is Grayson at least struggling? Yeah, he is. Thought that he would allow this line, four runs allowed. He's about what we thought it would be. Just thought that Jacob DeGrom would do a little bit better. He did not. And the first time maybe on this show, laying the run line on a baseball game isn't going to pay off. So perhaps we'll learn our lesson for that. It is Memorial Day weekend, and it's a great lineup of sports that we have. So glad that you're starting your weekend with us. And taking a peek ahead to Saturday night slate, we have the Eastern Conference Finals in both hockey and in the NBA. And just going to jump all over this. The Knicks as an underdog. Yes, the Cavs have to win. Yes, it's in Cleveland. But the Knicks should not be an underdog in this series. Especially what we saw through the first two games. Knicks +2.5. We're taking that. We're also just going to bet the money line at +120 as well. This is the part you need to remember. It is the fourth game this week in three different cities for the Cleveland Cavaliers. The week started in Detroit on Sunday, and then they went to MSG Tuesday and Thursday. And now back to Cleveland on Saturday. For the Knicks, this is their second game in what? Or third game in a 15, 16-day period? They're fine. And given how they cruised in the second half, they're rested. And that's going to be an advantage when you do not have a rest day in any point of this series. The Cavaliers, remember, went seven, not just in the last series, but in the first series too. The Knicks are the better basketball team. You're getting plus money. They're well-rested. There's no travel day here. Just love the Knicks for Saturday night. And not going to touch a side in Canes Canadiens, but going to go with a total. Habs team total under 2.5 goals. It's a little juice on this. We don't hand out anything more than minus 130. This is right at the dot, minus 130 on DraftKings. So it's a little juice, but consider this. The Carolina Hurricanes in their first 8 games of the playoffs did not allow more than 2 goals. They have this 12-day layoff that's the longest layoff we've seen in the NHL since 1919. And they allow 4 goals in the first 14 minutes of the game. But then what happened for the final 46 minutes? Well, Carolina just allowed 1 goal, or the goalie did. They had an empty netter, Montreal, at the end to win 6-2. So probably going to reverse back to the mean a little bit, or revert back to the mean a little bit here. Think that Carolina absolutely has to win this game. Doesn't mean they do. Think there's going to be a lot of butt clenching and maybe some of that Eastern Conference final struggles get into their head a bit. But the defense was embarrassed, and that's the identity of Rod Brind'Amour in Carolina. Think that area they play well. Think Freddie Anderson bounces back. Don't think that Montreal is going to be scoring a ton in this game. If they win it, it's 2-1. It's maybe even 1-0. They're going to be under 2.5 goals. Montreal team total under 2.5 goals. D-Day, going to put you on the spot unless the degenerate better in you has already looked this up. Where do you place the line, given that OKC just won by double digits in San Antonio, San Antonio a favorite tonight? Where do you place the line for game 4, OKC San Antonio?
1: I have not looked.
0: Have you seen it first?
1: No, I have not seen it. I didn't know the line had been released yet. Granted, it wasn't top of mind. Anyway, I'm going to say, since they were the favorite today, they get busted. They lose. They go down 3-1. They lose the series effectively over, because you're not going into Oklahoma City down 3-1 and winning. So I'm going to say San Antonio is minus 4.5 favored.
0: San Antonio a 1.5-point favorite again against OKC. But good thinking on your part that San Antonio is still favored. You deserve high marks for that. 310-840-4910. Free for all Friday coming up in just a bit. Bert in Baltimore, you're the first caller of the night of many. Let's make it a good one, Bert. What's your reaction to OKC San Antonio game 3?
19: Well, first, Josh, I need you to clear something up.
0: Please.
19: Because when you were talking to Denton earlier, on one hand you refer to your show as a program, but then you turned it over and asked him a question about the program, and I'm a little conflated. Can you clear that up?
0: I was actually referring to the movie The Program to D-Day in that spot. That's the only instance.
19: Oh, good. I love that's Program. I love
0: Seat
19: Program.
0: At the table. Seat at the table.
19: Hey, I think I don't like changing my tune. I went in thinking San Antonio was going to win, but I think Oklahoma City showed that they clearly are big brother. Both Wemby and the Spurs have a lot of growing up and maturing to do. They're far deeper. They had 6 players in double digits tonight, 29 assists as a team versus only 10 turnovers. San Antonio had another nearly 20. And can we please stop it? Not you, but Linnell and every other sports broadcaster telling us that we've never seen anything like what Wemby's done before. You know, Wilt Chamberlain's fewest rebounds.
0: Physicality. Whoa. Hold one sec.
19: He had from a statistical perspective, tonight.
0: You're right.
19: Four.
0: From a statistical perspective, you're right. But we haven't seen anybody do what he does physically. That's true. Statistically,
19: athletically, agility, right. Yeah, I get that, but that's not what they're referring to. I mean, he had 4 rebounds. You know, Bill Russell averaged 23 rebounds per game in the playoffs.
0: Yeah, I do. I'm a big Bill Russell fan.
19: I think this series is over. I'll be a monkey's uncle if San Antonio wins another game.
0: See, I have a rule, Bert, before I let you go. Until the Orioles sweep somebody, I'm not going to bring up the Orioles on the show again, but that doesn't mean callers can't. So if you had something to punctuate this with the Orioles playing Detroit tonight and Jack Flaherty tonight, you're welcome to that. I don't know if you're a Bert fan.
19: I'm a Yankee fan, Josh.
0: Oh, get the hell out of here. Bye. See him. Bye. Bye. There goes Bert. from Baltimore. Actually, interestingly enough, I do want to talk about the Yankees before we get to Free For All Friday. Because perusing the Major League Baseball landscape tonight, Gerrit Cole returned to the mound for his season debut tonight. The last time that we saw Gerrit Cole pitch in the major leagues, October 30th, 2024. His team was up 5-0 in the World Series. The bases were loaded with two outs. Mookie Betts at the plate. Ground ball, first base. Gerrit Cole doesn't cover. Errors followed. The lead slipped. Aaron Judge dropping a ball. And the Yankees lose. The Yankees lose. That's the last time Gerrit Cole made an appearance in Major League Baseball until tonight, May 22nd, 2006. 2026, pardon. A year and a half. Remember, during spring training last year, Gerrit Cole got hurt, Tommy John surgery, that takes a minute. He comes back on the mound tonight, and he is spectacular. Six innings pitched, allowed two hits, no runs, had more walks than you usually get with Gerrit Cole. He had three, struck out two, so it wasn't like it was peak Gerrit Cole, but nobody could hit him. Tampa couldn't hit him. And Tampa has the best record in the American League. Six innings pitched, no runs allowed at the stadium, as Yankee fans obnoxiously call it. But the reason why I'm fully okay bringing this game up is because despite Gerrit Cole going six scoreless in his season debut tonight, Tampa Bay won the baseball game 4-2. Tampa Bay is an absolute wagon, as the kids say. You know what? During Free For All Friday, I do want to find some time to talk about the Rays because they deserve on national platforms everywhere to be talked about. When you consider, you want to talk about bouncing back from adversity, Gerrit Cole, the year that he had last year. The Rays, what they went through last year, their payroll's 24th, their record 34-15. The Rays are 34-15. Deserve to be talked about. Because when the clock strikes midnight on the East Coast in just a little bit, we will have pretty close to have arrived at 2 months exactly on the Major League Baseball season. Memorial Day, when you talk to GMs, when you talk to execs in the sport, Memorial Day is a weekend that managers and GMs and execs circle as being a substantive sample to judge what your baseball team is, and then start making decisions. Do you pivot to being a seller or a buyer? This is why you're now starting to see the Tarek Skubal conversations pop up, and whether or not a team like the Rays or even the Dodgers, oh, it would be so obnoxious if the Dodgers brought in Tarek Skubal. Please, God, if you're listening to me right now, please don't let Tarek Skubal be an L.A. Dodger. Just don't let that happen. Your friend, Josh. Thank you. Appreciate you. Getting to, there are tons of stories through the first 2 months that are just nuts. Everybody in the NL Central still has a winning record. The NL Cy Young race, are you kidding? Jacob Mizorowski, just in that division. Mizorowski, Paul Skeens, Chase Burns from Cincy. Believe me, not everybody's playing well. If you want to talk about the big payroll teams like the Phillies and the Mets and the Blue Jays and the Giants not being good, we could talk about that. But we're about 2 months into the season. The time has arrived for Free for All Friday. It is a point that we look forward to on the calendar each and every week. Free for All Friday, your chance to steer the ship, 310-840-4910, once per week, each week, 1 hour. That's next.
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0: It's Free for All Friday. 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
1: The calls are rolling in across 300 markets in America, in Canada, however and wherever you listen or watch. Greatly appreciate that. 1 hour a week. The Jimmy Buffett rolls in, Free for All Friday, kicking off your weekend the right way. Memorial Day weekend at that. 310-840-4910. There is some NFL news this week that if you missed it, it's not good for the fans, and we'll talk about that momentarily. But let's go to Mr. Positive in Michigan first to kick off Free for All Friday the right way. Mr. Positive, you're up first. Let's get it going.
2: To my warriors, as I descend, as the night descends upon your mind, body, and soul, I want you to remember, you are the master of destiny, the center of light. Your future is waiting, so fight the good fight. Boom shakalaka. Do not let the darkness scare you. Do not fear the darkness. You are the light of the world. Let your dreams and goals shine through to the world and go for your dreams. And lastly, the Tigers, the Detroit Tigers, suck. We better get better or we're in the dumpster.
1: Who'd they lose to? I can't bring them up, Mr. Positive. I've said I wouldn't bring them up until they sweep somebody. Who did they lose to tonight, your Tigers?
2: As a matter of fact, I forgot they lost 7-4. They suck.
1: To who?
2: In Detroit.
1: To who?
2: Warriors. God, someone help me. Raise. Oh, come on, you guys. Help the Warrior. Mr. Positive. 7-4. Baltimore. Baltimore, that's who they lost.
1: Thank you.
2: Oh, my God.
1: Thank you.
2: You betcha, you guys. Love you all. Boom shakalaka.
1: Thank you. Gosh, it's unbelievable. Mr. Positive, kicking us off the right way. Here was the news, by the way, that you might have missed, and we'll get to all the free-for-all Friday calls throughout this hour. 310-840-4910. You steer the ship for this hour and this hour only. The NFL's international policy is bad, bad news for football fans. If you missed it, the league says that they're going to go to 10 international games from 8. Okay, whatever. But then they said that teams would no longer be able to protect certain home games. This is no good. This is something that should be rejected. This is something fans should push back on. Local communities, especially business communities, should push back on it, especially that are dependent on business when it comes to home games and what might be brought from those home games. Think about certain rivalries in the league. How wrong it would feel if the Chicago Bears hypothetically wouldn't visit Lambeau Field in a certain year. Or if the Steelers don't visit Baltimore or vice versa. Think about NFC East rivalries. How wrong it would feel for one of those games to not be played at a home site and instead be played somewhere in Munich or Berlin. Protections, actually, you know what's even worse than rivalry games potentially being played internationally? How about cross-conference games? This is where protections are necessary. Here's a very good example of this, D-Day. Chiefs at Seahawks this year. That's a monumental game, right? That'd be one of those games that if you're trying to put it in a spotlight and sell it and go internationally, that makes sense to do it, right? Kenneth Walker facing the team that he just won a Super Bowl with. Because they are cross-conference opponents, these teams haven't met in 4 years. And the last time Seattle hosted Kansas City was 8 years ago. So normally for cross-conference games, and there are some exceptions where it happens sooner, but for most of them, it's a four-year cycle. You don't play team in the other conference, but every 4 years, which means for home sites per site, you're talking about 8-year rotations. So think about this. If you're a Seahawks fan, actually, I think the game's in, no, it's in Seattle. If you're a Seahawks fan and you have never watched Patrick Mahomes before, you're excited. You want to watch him play in your stadium. Or how about you're in Seattle for whatever reason, you're a Chiefs fan. You're excited about the one time in 8 years they're going to be playing in Seattle. Well, if that game's international, the next time Chiefs, Seahawks would happen in Seattle again, 2034. Meaning Patrick Mahomes might never play another game in that stadium. And that's not a good thing. It isn't. That's why certain games should be protected. And there are more than enough games to avoid this, especially if they expand the schedule, which they're going to do eventually, to 18 games per team. The message that the NFL is sending this year, that they've sent recently on the international front, is not a good one. The message is essentially this. We've taken the American audience for granted. Thus, we are wanting to widen the pot elsewhere. We want to attract audience that does not care about us. So we're going to prioritize the audience that doesn't care about us while taking for granted this captured audience that we have in America. Assuming that you'll get the people that don't care, and assuming the people that you have already, air quote, captured aren't going to go somewhere else. This is what justifies a predominantly Spanish halftime show with Bad Bunny, which the league said was intended to reach international audiences, or sending more games overseas. That's what we're seeing. And Rams 49ers is a good example. That's one of the best games on the schedule. Those might be the two most talented teams in the sport. And that game's going to Australia. This should sound familiar. A lot of talk about NASCAR this week because you got the Coke 600 right after the Indy and Indy 500, and Kyle Busch tragically passed away this week. But when Kyle Busch became an icon in the 2000s, along with Dale Earnhardt Jr. and Jeff Gordon and all these others, NASCAR was at its peak point in the 2000s. If you look at the ratings that NASCAR was drawing in at that time, it was astounding. And they were so great that they felt comfortable doing what? Abandoning traditional tracks in the South and abandoning traditional weekends in the South for unconventional markets, untraditional markets. Let's try to reach Vegas. Let's try to reach California. Let's try to play a race somewhere else. And then last decade, the ratings crashed because the fan base that they had taken for granted in the South bailed on them. You don't care about us, so we're going to go elsewhere. Is that going to happen to the NFL based on the news that we saw this week? No. But this international policy, while it isn't a breaking point yet, there is a breaking point that you can find. The question is, what might that be? An overseas Super Bowl? Will that be the turning point? Will that be that's the shining American event? Don't send that away. Congrats to Nashville, by the way, this week, officially getting the 2030 Super Bowl. What if it's having a team that is full-time overseas? Sending a team overseas the entire season that is based there. That would be absurd. The NFL should not be the league that takes that risk. Let somebody else do that, since you are king. You are on top of everything. But it's bad news for the fans, this news this week, and don't let anybody tell you differently. 310-840-4910 if you want in. Marty is in Indiana, and apparently Marty and I are linked at the hip on an opinion. I don't know what that take is, but that's what I'm being told in my ear. Marty, where are we aligned?
3: Because, Josh, this is my third time calling, we despise and hate the Yankees full tilt. But the reason I'm calling, remember last week when maybe you don't, but you brought up the Mookie Wilson story about the ball and when you got married, all that kind of stuff.
1: That's it. Yeah. I saw Mookie Wilson, to recap it real quickly. Saw Mookie Wilson on the field when I was a kid, and my brother presented the ball, and I have a Mookie Wilson signed baseball. That means a lot to me. Yeah.
3: That story is gaining legs. I've told that story twice already.
1: What's the response you get?
3: Well, both of my, my good buddy from Little League days from 1972. He got a kick out of that. And my landlord, he's a bigger baseball fan than my buddy from Little League. They both got a big kick out of that. So
1: I love it. I love it. Thanks for sharing that with me. It's good to hear from
3: you. And real quick, before we hang up, though, I'm just so glad. I thought you was dissing Bill Buckner, because I didn't want to bring up the 1979 World Series, but you weren't dissing Bill Buckner.
1: 86 World Series. You don't have to bring up the 79 World Series. We don't need to do that.
3: It's well, you weren't even born yet.
1: That's true. I wasn't, but that's no excuse for me not to know what happens with my squad. I appreciate the call, though. It's good to hear from you. I hope you'll give us a call back. 310-840-4910. Let's go to Paul, who's in Detroit. Michigan is Mr. Positive's domain, and Paul apparently has serious issues with Mr. Positive. You're on Free for All Friday, which means you could steer the ship in whatever direction you please. Why is this the direction you want to steer things as my Apple Watch tries to talk to me?
4: My gosh, man, you've had to bring it up. Mr. Positive. I am so positive that this guy has turned me negative. Anytime I hear anybody, Josh, it's nothing against your radio show or anything, but gosh, can you guys please quit taking his calls? Because it's just ridiculous. He comes on, oh, Mr. Positive, I want to talk about myself and how I'm this grand listener of yours and fan, and oh my gosh, he's full of praise and this, that, and other. And then he follows up with, the Tigers suck. You know, what kind of clown act is that? And then it's all about, I want to hear
1: my voice.
4: Do the Tigers
1: not suck? They are last place in the AL.
4: But isn't this Mr. Positive? Mr. Positive?
1: It is a good
4: positive,
1: point.
4: Positive?
1: It is a good a critique that Mr. Positive, at points, is pretty negative. So do we need a rebranding of sorts? Like, what would you recommend the rebrand be for Mr. Positive? What would you recommend?
4: Mr. Don't Ever Call Again. How about that? Because he's embarrassing. He's embarrassing to Michiganders, dude. I'm full of it, bro. I'm like, he's making me
1: so...
4: Are
1: you not mad at your Tigers? Are you not mad at them for losing to a team I can't refer to until they sweep somebody by 3 runs?
4: I'm not mad at them, per se, because I would like to be... I would love to be... it'd be filled with dreams for me to be out there, but you know what? I don't have that in me, obviously. I'm sitting here as a listener, but...
1: I don't know that.
4: The thing is, I think it's Scott Harris. That's the problem. This guy has had way enough time to make this work. And he's just, you know, nickel and dimed and doesn't even want to spend any money on, you know, getting a critical hitter when we needed him last year at the trade deadline.
1: Hold one sec. Again, I'll push back at Ben. Like, you, Tarik Skubal, they thought they were trying to pay him $19 million in arbitration. It ended up being $31 million, if memory serves. And then right after that, is when they signed Framber Valdez, who's going tomorrow, and they also re-upped with Jack Flaherty, and there's one more
4: Jack
1: pitcher
4: Flaherty
1: that I'm forgetting that they brought back. Again, like, you can disagree with the evaluation, but to say that they haven't spent, they did spend.
4: And no, but did they, really? Because they signed Baez, which, okay, that, when that had occurred, I was due.
1: 10th in payroll.
4: I felt like that was a good deal.
1: The Tigers.
4: I'm sorry?
1: 10th in payroll, the Tigers this year. 10th in payroll.
4: Well, and you know, here's the thing. When Scott Harris was coming in, he was supposed to be this guru. You know, you got to hit the strike zone, and the guys have got to be able to control. You know, I'm talking about them on the mound. That was the key, is they had to, you know, that you put it in the box, put it in the box, put it in the box, and then we go and get pitchers that don't even, the dude last year, I can't even remember his name now, we got him from, like, Minnesota or something, and he never pitched not once in the bright lights, you know, and he's still on injured reserve. We got more guys on injured reserve, and I think it's a product of when you come in and you have this philosophy that you have to rechange how guys go to the plate, and you can't work this. You got to work outside. I'm so frustrated.
1: All I'll say is, I hope this was cathartic, and that's why it's good to hear from you. I appreciate you. This is what Friday's about. It's good to have you with us.
4: But here's the thing. I'm not mad at him. You asked me if I'm mad.
1: I understand. I understand. We got more to get to. 310-840-4910. Appreciate the call from Michigan. Hey, if it's okay for callers to have issues with each other and to have issues with your sports teams, but I do understand the rebrand potential of, all right, if you're going to be Mr. Positive, you should probably be super positive. I don't know. Just an idea. 310-840-4910. For this hour only, we're taking your free-for-all Friday calls where you can steer the ship in whatever direction you please. We're also looking at post-game sound, perhaps? OKC San Antonio? Chance to react to some of that as well, as OKC won by 15 tonight over San Antonio Game 3 of the Western Conference Finals. OKC up 2-1 in that series. All that next on Westwood One Sports Night.
0: Summer's here, and life is on the move. Graduations, vacations, and more. 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
5: 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It's reported that the Treasury shows about $6 trillion in assets and over $47 trillion in liabilities. 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
1: We're on 300 markets across this great country. Jimmy Buffett playing, starting Memorial Day weekend the right way. This hour, your one chance each week to steer the ship in whatever direction you please. Already been steered to some interesting places. Calls for Mr. Positive not to be taken anymore. Phone calls. Perhaps a rebrand for Mr. Positive. Baseball. Some Yankee hate. That's fun. 310-840-4910. We do have Victor Wembanyama post-game sound after OKC went into San Antonio and kind of big-boyed the Spurs. Double-digit win in San Antonio to take home court back in the series. Before we get to that, let's go to Carter from Da Bronx. 310-840-4910. Carter, you're on Free For All Friday on Westwood One Sports Night. Where are you steering the ship?
2: Bada bing, bada boom. It's your boy, Carter, the truth. Joshy boy, my sweet, sweet Joshy boy. How you been, buddy? I miss you.
1: I'm doing well. It's a big, big weekend locally when you have the Carolina Hurricanes game two tomorrow night, my Canes facing Montreal, and then massive race weekend when you have the Coke 600, which is going to be emotional after the passing of Kyle Busch. You have the Indy 500 on Sunday, and a lot of people have Monday off, so that's all great.
2: And
1: Memorial Day sales are all over the place.
2: Josh, you're forgetting the most important thing, the most important event of Memorial Day weekend. What am I going to say, Joshy boy? What am I going to say?
1: Are you talking about Duke lacrosse facing Princeton and on the women's side, North Carolina facing Maryland? How about Notre Dame, Syracuse?
2: That's
1: on the men's side as well. That's good.
2: In general, this weekend is owned by lacrosse. Memorial Day weekend is lacrosse weekend. It's the penultimate weekend for college lacrosse. Unfortunately, there's no the Hopkins Blue Jays are out. I'm pulling for the Maryland women, but I think this year it's going to Syracuse. Mr. Joey Spallina is going to get his trophy this year. Probably going to be the Tuaritan winner. I just wanted to put that out there, Joshy. And if you're going to do anything on Monday, if you're going to watch one thing, it's got to be that championship, and we got two games tomorrow, okay? Second thing I want to say, let's frigging go. And what the heck was up with Mr. Sourpuss calling in here, crying about Mr. Positive? Hey, if you got a problem with Mr. Positive, you got a problem with Carter from the Bronx, all right? Mr. Positive, you keep calling in, baby. You keep calling in and doing what you please. I hope your mother's doing well. Hey, if there's going to be any rebrand for when Mr. Positive is negative, okay? I have an idea here. When it's negative, Mr. Positive, that's Mr. HIV Positive. What do you think?
1: Oh my God. If we'll do that. But that does remind me of the great South Park bit. Did you ever watch South Park D-Day?
3: Not a South Park guy.
1: It was a Magic Johnson episode talking about HIV and things. And the line that kept on being said, I think Cartman had HIV. It's like, I'm not just positive, I'm HIV positive. That was like the line that he would use over and over and over again.

0: I'm going to use that as a segue. I don't know if there is a good segue out of that, but we'll go to V in Chicago, who is a Carolina Hurricanes fan. Since I brought up the Canes, I'm glad I didn't take off work tomorrow or yesterday, V, to watch game one. Glad I wasn't there in person. I won't be there tomorrow night either, but I'm scared. I'm scared for our Canes. How worried are you?
1: Okay, I'm going to be completely honest. I did not watch game one. I was busy watching my Wolves, which, shout out to them. They won game four versus the Griffins, and they're moving on to the Western Conference Finals. They're playing the Colorado Eagles, which is the Avalanche affiliate. So shout out to them. But once I got home, I watched some highlights, and we had 32 seconds of pure joy, and then it all went downhill. But I'm going to be...
0: I was watching with a Canadiens fan. A Canadiens fan was in my house watching the first period of that game. I had to kick him out, say, hey, vibes aren't good.
1: Okay, that's funny.
0: You had to go. And what happened afterwards? What happened afterwards? The Canes started getting back to their game. It's my fault.
1: Yeah. Yeah. I'm going to be honest. We're going to do much better in game two. This is a gritty team. Yeah. They can come out of stuff like this. I mean, we've been perfect throughout the playoffs. Like, one playoff loss doesn't concern me. We're supposed to make mistakes. I feel like that was a wake-up call, and they're going to learn their lesson. So, I don't know if you hear me. I'm raising up. I'm raising my rally towel. Hopefully, they could get a win. Hopefully, they can make this Caniac heart kindle with joy on their birthday. Let's get a birthday win for me. Let's go.
0: It's your birthday tomorrow? Happy birthday.
1: Yep.
0: Enjoy yourself.
1: Thank you.
0: Happy birthday to you, V. There he goes. Go Canes. We'll see how they do tomorrow night. I hope you're right. Getting to the Western Conference Finals in the NBA. We just heard from Victor Wembanyama, this game having ended in the last hour. Here was Victor. This is probably the most noteworthy thing he had to say after the game. Putting it on himself. He lost this game by double digits. And Victor saying he needs to be better for his team.
2: Gotten a lot of defensive attention your whole career all year. But has it felt the last couple of games like it's harder to get space? Like they're crowding you a little more, making it more difficult on you?
3: I feel like I have trouble making my teammates better right now. If that's what I should do better. My shooting splits aren't terrible. I need to be more of a team player.
0: Victor didn't rebound it all that well, as I think Burton Baltimore was pointing out a short while ago. Victor, in terms of shooting the ball, I mean, 8 of 15, missed a couple of free throws. Plus 4, if that matters to you at all. But that's what leaders do. You put the blame on your shoulders. De'Aaron Fox, he returned to the lineup for San Antonio, then went down limping off the court. You got a little bit of help back. Talking about Dylan Harper, good thing he wasn't injured so much that he couldn't play tonight. Here was Wimby on Fox and Harper's efforts.
3: Yeah, it pains me to see them in pain. I trust that they're going to be healthy soon and come back. But they should take care of their health. As always, like we did in game one, we're going to have them back.
0: They do need those guys to be healthy. Because Harper wasn't the same player that we saw in the first two series. Fox obviously got banged up when it was still a close game. You need those guys in if you're going to beat Oklahoma City, even if you muck up the game like they did tonight. One more from Wimby, moving it ahead. Now, do you let frustration get to you? Game four, Sunday night, a game that San Antonio now needs to have.
4: It seemed like there was some frustration between him and Devin, maybe all of you guys. You know, you've obviously been in that situation when they're clawing at you and facing that physicality. What's that balance like, being frustrated but needing to kind of keep your composure?
3: There's no place for frustration. It's annoying, of course, but we're going to use that, you know, as energy.
0: To get more reaction to Oklahoma City and San Antonio game three, let's go to Paul, who's in Massachusetts. What's been your thought now? How has your opinion changed on this series based on tonight and now San Antonio trailing Oklahoma City 2-1 in the series, Paul?
5: Well, as Hulk Hogan would say, I'll tell you, brother, we're live via the Broad Street Bodega from the Whip City Westfield Westwood One. This is wicked. And to put in terms of structure. As Spock would say, this is the most illogical and most awesome, what I call final, semifinal. Going into this series, these are two monster teams. And the unique part is San Antonio has all three aspects that are wicked: defense, perimeter shooting, and inside paint movement. And, of course, Oklahoma, everyone knows, doesn't really have the three-point game, and they don't really need it because they're so wicked. They can move the ball in the paint, and I think they scored the most twos. And right off the rip, game one, double overtime, Ollie Foreman, Andre the Giant, Hulk Hogan, and right off the rip. And then Oklahoma comes back, and then tonight we saw something I don't think we could have expected. It was a change and shift in just simple fact that San Antonio came out like a house of fire and went up by 18. And then the second team comes in the second quarter, and the Oklahoma Thunder have a second team that's lightning. And that shifted and added a dynamic that I don't think anyone really expected. And, of course, they come on to dominate and continue to win in their stadium. This could be the moment tonight that shifts the curve in this. And this is the best part. Now out here in the East, you've got the Knicks that are just good, better, best. It's like watching Tyson with those eyes of an assassin looking left, looking right. You know someone's going to get knocked out. And whichever team gets to the finals, this is going to be a juggernaut final, because if New York and Brunson comes out and plays Superman, and if New York can be quick and move around and stop the player of the year, which they were able to do tonight in Oklahoma, they stopped them, their best player, I forget the name. This could be an awesome final. We haven't seen this in years.
0: Yeah, and here's the thing. I like the analogy, and I appreciate the call from Massachusetts. The analogy you make talking about boxing, because that's what tonight kind of felt like. It's not college basketball where it's single elimination. It's rounds to this, and it felt like tonight was round three, and it felt like a boxing match where in a 48-minute game, there were 53 fouls called, and both teams attempting 33 free throws apiece. Like a lot of physicality. That third quarter felt like it took forever just to get through it. And OKC, which once had the label of being soft, did not look soft by any means tonight and found a way to win on the road, ripping back home court. But to your point about the Knicks, if the Knicks make quick work of New York, and that's why there should be urgency tomorrow, even though they're up 2-0 in Cleveland, such a great advantage, regardless of who you get between OKC and San Antonio. That series is going to be a long one, and we know it. And it's so physical that having the rest would be so helpful for the Knicks and give them a shot in that finals. Let's go to John, who's in Detroit. We've heard a lot from Detroit. We heard from Mr. Positive, and then we heard somebody have a problem with Mr. Positive, and then we heard somebody defend and, in fact, say that if you have an issue with Mr. Positive, you have an issue with him. I'm not going to mention the team that beat the Tigers tonight because I'm a fan of that team and I disowned them earlier this week until they sweep a series this year. But you could talk about the team that lost to that team, those Detroit Tigers. John, where are you steering the ship?
6: Well, you have the best baseball hats in all time. Fred Lynn was one of my first baseball players that I got to meet. Yeah.
0: For those who don't know, by the way, what team is that? Just so you can say it. I can't.
6: The birds of the Orioles. Do you want to say it? I don't know.
0: No, I can't. I'm not allowed to. So thank you.
6: I have no idea. Well, thank you very much. So Mr. Positive, he's a radio legend. And I was like, who is this guy? So one day I reached out to this person and it turns out I actually talked to him now. And he lives within me. I don't even know what he looks like or who he is, but he's a good dude. So, you got to back him up. But, yeah, Tigers are stink, Pistons, Wings, everything. But we are awesome. We're not a Cleveland-type sports area. I don't know what your affiliation is, but I know.
0: I live in North Carolina where the Carolina Hurricanes are my squad. I root for the team that beat your Tigers tonight. And those are teams. That's my affiliation. Those are my two teams that I root for.
6: Okay, but you're young pup, but obviously you put a lot of time in for schooling and for radio and things like that. So it's just curious to where you come from. And it's fun. Yeah, nice. But Mr. Positive is he's just a fun dude, man. Like, leave him alone. He's great. But I like hearing what you're saying and like how you engineers break it down. And I'm sorry, you know, we from Detroit perspective, we just only talk about like the faults of the sports. I don't honestly care about the NBA finals or anything right now because it's like who flops worse.
0: At least you got the Michigan Wolverines who won a basketball title.
6: I'm a Spartan, but yes, sir.
0: Oh, yeah. No. Well, I mean, they're good, too. Jeremy Fears is about to come back. You made it to the Sweet 16. I mean, Izzo, that's not bad. I don't know.
6: It's awesome. It is fun. But, like, this is what it's fun to talk about. And thank you for being on the air.
0: It's so good to hear from you. Thanks for the call. 310-840-4910. You have the opportunity to steer the ship for another 20 minutes, and then that's it. Because we're going to go to L.A., one of our newest affiliates. It's 97.1 The Fan out that way. And we're going to be joined by D-Mac, who's going to drop by. That's Doug McCain going to drop by, and we'll get some perspective from the West Coast end of things. Up next, the last of those free-for-all Friday phone calls, and perhaps the best story in sports right now. This is Westwood One Sports Night.
7: Remember Deshaun Watson? 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And now, the front-runner to be the Browns starter. But Shedeur Sanders and Dylan Gabriel are coming for the job. As always, the quarterback carousel in Cleveland is one to watch. Westwood One Sports.
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20: From the Logan AC and Heat Services Weather Center.
21: A moderate to heavy rain is likely overnight into Saturday morning across central Ohio. Then on Saturday, we'll watch for an 80% chance of additional rain, even a couple of thunderstorms in the afternoon. On Saturday, high temperatures in the middle 70s. Now Sunday's a little bit drier. We'll start out with some sunshine early, then watch for a 40% chance of afternoon rain or a thunderstorm, high temperatures near 80. That is your 97.1 The Fan weather forecast. I'm 10 Weather Impact Chief Meteorologist Chris Tomer.
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0: Yes, last call for phone calls. Let the Buffett play. Wish I had margaritas next to me. Instead, I have just a couple of Gatorades, per usual. Doug McCain, 97.1 The Fan in L.A., which launched this week. He's going to join us in the next 20 minutes. Let's get to the calls. 310-840-4910. David's in Pittsburgh. Let's let you steer the ship. Are we talking Pittsburgh sports, David?
22: Yeah, sure. We are a little bit not. My favorite team is the Steelers, and when Mike Tomlin left with his staff, it was a breath of fresh air because the Steelers needed a new direction because that regime got stale in Pittsburgh pretty fast. And then my second favorite team is collegiate, is Ohio State. And when Arthur Smith left Pittsburgh, I'm like, okay, that's good. Now he's in Ohio State, which ain't good. And just not an Arthur Smith fan. And if you're a Wolverine fan, you ought to be loving that right now because I don't think he's going to help the guys out at all.
0: Hold one second. Would you have said it this time a year ago, though, or when Matt Patricia was hired, based on his NFL background, that you would have been super pumped if Matt Patricia was your defensive coordinator? He was awesome last year for you guys. You don't think an NFL head coach and a great offensive coordinator, that's how you get head coaching jobs, is going to do well with your guy, with Julian Sain?
22: The only way he's going to become better is if he's actually going to change his philosophy. Because he loves his three tight end sets, and he loves running the ball, which Ohio State's a passing team with their wide receivers. And I don't know if he is capable of changing his philosophy on offensive configurations so they can play. And that's what kind of worries me.
0: I would just say that Arthur Smith, as an offensive play caller, it was not the largest of sample sizes in Pittsburgh. But the reason why you get head coaching jobs is because you're pretty damn good as a coordinator. And he nearly took Ryan Tannehill, to the Super Bowl. Let's not forget that. And working with one of the best quarterbacks in college, and like you said, the best talent, I again will use the Patricia example. We could have been having this phone call at this time last summer, and you tell me, based on his NFL resume, why Matt Patricia wasn't going to be good for Ohio State, and he was incredible. So does it mean Arthur Smith's going to be that? Not necessarily, but I think you should be pretty excited that Ohio State's the type of program that they can hire former NFL head coaches to be coordinators.
22: He had Derrick Henry to help him out with Tennessee when he was OC for them. And Derrick Henry is a beast, but he didn't have anybody in Atlanta that they could complement that. And granted, he did take Tannehill, and Tannehill was a pretty good QB when he played. He played pretty good for Miami. He also played pretty good for Tennessee.
0: Yeah.
22: But
0: yeah,
22: I just said,
0: be patient, and we'll revisit this. I'm not going anywhere. And if I'm wrong, I'll remember this conversation and I'll wear it. But I'm going to be optimistic about the Buckeyes, and I'll be optimistic about Arthur Smith. Thanks so much for the call. It's good to hear from you. I hope you'll give us a shout back on Free For All Friday some other time. D-Day, I said put a pin in this from last night. We didn't get a chance to talk about it. Is SNL back? This is my Free For All Friday submission. Is this cast... See, I always view SNL, and I know you know Ball and SNL as I do. I view SNL like a sports team, and I think there are times you have rebuilding seasons and you have a lot of turnover and you need the cast to try to build chemistry and learn some things. Like, this cast now has been together a handful of years. You have the great Weekend Update crew of Shay and Colin Jost, and you have Mikey Day, who's been there a while now, the addition to Cam Patterson, who was on Kill Tony. And who's the lady on this season who's just become an absolute star, who's the next Kate McKinnon type, the next Tina Fey?
1: Ashley Padilla. She's the best.
0: Amazing. She's the star. And if she's back for another season, SNL, I think, is back. I think it's been really, really good. And it was after a few seasons where I didn't think it was that great, but I think it's like sports. Do you like that analogy that, hey, sometimes you turn over a lot of talent, and then sometimes you got to build it back up, build up a roster?
1: I do. I don't think I was ever as down on SNL as you were. I didn't think it sucked.
0: I didn't say that. I didn't say that. I always liked the show. I liked the institution. I'll tell you the most annoying thing that people do with SNL, by the way. I hate it when people just say, oh, this is absolutely the best cast and it isn't close, and today it's just terrible. I hate when people do that. Because then my follow-up question is always, when did you go to high school? When were you in college? And it's always in that period, the cast that they talk about. Oh, I mean, nothing's better than when Will Ferrell was there, and then it was Jimmy Fallon and Tina Fey on the desk. Or
1: Jimmy
0: in more recent years.
1: Nothing for me.
0: Exactly, but some people love it.
1: Fallon, I think your comedy chops suck.
0: 10 years later, there's people that would say, oh yeah, when it was Fred Armisen, Kristen Wiig, and Will Forte, and Seth Meyers, that's when it was at its best. And if you go back further, Farley, and then with the Eddie Murphy crew, the show's an institution. It's an institution, and that's why, again, I'm surprised it's still going. I'm surprised that Netflix or somebody hasn't decided to do Friday Night Live, and you can go a little bit further when you can make jokes and not have to worry about the FCC and all. But there's a respect there where no one tries to usurp ground there, and it's an institution. And I think the cast is good again. I think it's good.
1: I wish somebody would try a Friday Night Live just to see it bomb and blow up, because the idea of what it is insanity. I can't wait for it. When Lorne Michaels eventually retires and Tina Fey runs it, we're in good hands. Because Tina Fey is one of my favorites. Of all time.
0: Huge fan of Tina Fey. I could see Russia from my house. 310-840-4910. Let's go to Brandon, who's in Chicago. Brandon, you're on Westwood One Sports Night. Where are you steering the ship?
2: Hey, what's good, Josh? Thanks for taking my call, man.
0: Sure. What do you think?
2: So, two things real quick on the NBA. do you think the Spurs should try and defend SGA one-on-one? Because it seems like he's making all the right reads, and it's leaving, you know, for wide open threes. Maybe just let SGA beat you, and then if he beats you, he does. And then on the MLB front, you know, I was watching the Cubs versus the White Sox last weekend, mm-hmm. and I'm actually a Cubs fan, but the White Sox are playing a really good brand of baseball. They're a fun
0: they
2: team to watch.
0: Murakami hits bombs, man. That guy's awesome.
2: I think they have more all-stars than the Cubs, actually, you know, with Murakami, Montgomery, Vargas, and then they got Martin pitching. Do you think they should try and, you know, bolster up their team at the trade deadline, maybe try and get some more pitching, and then they got another young guy in Braden Montgomery, mm-hmm. you know, down in the system.
0: I mentioned this, and thanks for the call. I mentioned that Memorial Day is a weekend that a lot of managers, GMs, execs circle in baseball because it's a good round point to figure out where your team's at. Are you a buyer? Are you a seller? They're like a game over 500, I think. Oliver, thumbs up or thumbs down? Is Murakami the second best Japanese hitter that we've got in baseball right now after Ohtani? I'm trying to think. Like, I know you have great pitchers that are Japanese, but Murakami, he's close to 20 bombs already. And he just hits nukes.
3: Probably right now, yes, but Seiya Suzuki is also right there. He's fantastic for the Cubs, too.
0: Great submission. So I don't know yet. It's too soon to say that. In terms of how you defend SGA, I think it's a pick-your-poison situation. I think being as physical as they've been proved not to work that well tonight. We'll see how Game 4 is officiated. Alan in Toronto, you're the last free-for-all Friday phone call. Let's make it a good one, Alan.
4: Aaron announced that it's going to be his last year in 2026. I don't agree with that. He should have just said that he waited till the end of the year and say, I'm officially retired now. I announced my retirement. And he did not warrant a $9 million raise. Art Rooney II and Omar Khan, what were they thinking? Their rear ends must have been thinking. Look at his stats. 3,322 passing yards, 24 touchdowns. Very, very pedestrian. Only 7 interceptions. He was not known as an interception man. 65% completion rates, but only 3.7 yards per throw. And he had 21 carries for 61 yards and 1 TD. Not good at all, you know. And they had a very disastrous wild card against Houston, 30-6 loss. And the very best I can give him is a question mark. 42 years old is very, very old for a quarterback, and he's an insecure world, and the bubble could burst at any time. I don't agree with that $9 million raise. That's crazy.
0: Let me explain it so it doesn't sound as crazy. I appreciate the phone call, as always, from Toronto. Legendary sports caller from Toronto. I think it's more agent work here. The Steelers feel that Rodgers is an upgrade over whatever they have in the building at the moment. They were planning on him to come back. And since it's a one-year deal, it's not something that's going to hamstring you paying $9 million more. It's not like something, if you have it for this year, great. Most of the hay is in the barn already with what your roster is. So I wouldn't get too hung up on the fact he's getting paid $9 million more. I don't think you should view it through the merits of how he played. They want Aaron to be their quarterback. They have the money to spend it. Great. There's a negotiation that ends you in that spot. But in terms of him being the best option, I don't think there were a lot of great alternatives available for Pittsburgh. When talking about LeBron's Laker legacy and whether or not he will be returning to L.A., I think it's wise to talk to somebody that's actually on the scene. So as we put Free For All Friday in our rearview mirror, we go to Doug McCain, D-Mac, from our show's newest affiliate, and he joins us next on Westwood One.
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0: to the wild, wild west for one half of D-Mac and Ryder from our brand new LA affiliate 97.1. The Fan joins us. 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D-Mac, congrats on the launch. Thank you for the time. Let's start with the Lakers. We've been talking a lot about them tonight. Start with LeBron James. Let's start here. What's your confidence level that he stays or he goes?
1: LeBron's end saying, okay, I want to get a max contract. I want to get paid what I'm worth. And if you're LeBron, you just look at the second round series against the Thunder, knowing that you were a 41-year-old that was the best player on the court because you're better than Austin Reeves, who's about to potentially get a deal that's anywhere between $200 to $241 million. And then your franchise player, Luka Doncic, was injured, yet you were still the guy that was out there producing and you were the best player. But I think from an option standpoint, there's really just not a lot of teams out there that have cap space that he would want to go to, right? You got the Bulls, you got the Nets. He's already said he doesn't want to go to a team that's rebuilding. And then where the Cavs are, which everyone kind of wants to just have him go there for a third straight time, a storybook ending, a lot would have to happen for him to go there. And would he really go there for the minimum just to go home? Or does he want to stay in LA where he's been for a long time, where his family lives, where his daughter's growing up, his son's growing up, and then also his son is on the team? So I still feel like he's going to end his career with the Lakers. And here's the thing too, if you're the Lakers, this is a 26-6 guy that you don't have to commit a long-term contract to. But if they're not going to bring him back, there's not a lot of better options. So perfect world is he comes back on a $20, $30 million deal, something in that range, and then you could still have some pieces for Luka and Reeves, maybe get a center, maybe get a 3-and-D wing. So my gut tells me LeBron James is going to be back in L.A.
0: Being joined by D-Mac, Doug McCain, joining us from 97.1, The Fan in L.A. This is where we need your perspective. We need the perspective of an Angelino, because from afar, it would seem his Laker legacy is a little bit tricky. Top five player all time, but almost certainly not a top five Laker, considering how many great players have played there for such a long time. But eight seasons isn't a small amount of time, and obviously the title. If this is it, what do you think his Laker legacy is?
1: It's complicated, and you're absolutely right. You hit the nail on the head there where it feels like just the stature of him, right? He's arguably the best player to ever play, but he's not embraced in this town like a Kobe, and rightfully so, because Kobe played his entire career here, or even some other Lakers that we've seen in the past, the Magic Johnsons, even the Shaquille O'Neals. But I do think that in due time, there will come a point where Lakers fans will realize that this is a franchise that wasn't sniffing the playoffs before LeBron. And he wanted to be a Laker because he wanted to continue to build as a media mogul. He wanted to be in Space Jam 2. He wanted to raise his family in LA. And the truth is that just by deciding to be a Laker, he made this franchise relevant once again. They got back to the playoffs and they won a championship. It just was a different type of championship, right? It was in the bubble down in Orlando, even though they won it. You didn't have what you typically have here in L.A., and that is a big parade down Figueroa with the double-decker buses and the big rally, and you see LeBron, and you're celebrating like that. So, yeah, I always say when it comes to LeBron James that it almost feels like a stepdad's love, right? He's the stepdad that, like, took care of you. He paid for the bills. He helped raise you. But at the end of the day, like, hey, you're still my stepdad, right? That's just kind of how it feels with LeBron James. But the truth of the matter is if it weren't for LeBron James, there would be no Anthony Davis, there would be no championship, and there would be no Luka. So I think that eventually he'll get his flowers. I expect one of his jerseys to be retired. Honestly, I think he's going to get a statue at the end of the day. He delivered a championship at the end of the day, but hey, for whatever reason, he's just not embraced like that in this town. I just don't think he ever will be.
0: Is part of it Kobe versus LeBron debates from way back when?
1: Certainly. I mean, some fans won't admit it, but there's a lot of Lakers fans. I remember when he first signed here, when there was a bunch of murals that were put up around town, around Venice, downtown LA, and they were vandalized. Like, you just signed the King James, and people here in LA were vandalizing it. And I think that, look, it's just a timeline thing, right? When Kobe was chasing championships, he won a couple post-Shaq. LeBron was seen as the face of the league at one point. They kind of took that from Kobe, and there was always the debate. Who's better, Kobe or LeBron? The thing is, Kobe totally embraced LeBron when he signed here. He tweeted about him, saying, let's push the game forward. He gave him a lot of love on passing his scoring record. But that's certainly it right there. And I think, too, there is the Bronny James, right? The Bronny James element to this where, look, I mean, would a guy that averaged 5-2-2 get drafted in the second round and, mind you, get a 4-year guaranteed contract unless his dad wasn't LeBron James, right? Because he was LeBron James' son, he got that job. He got picked in the second round. He was a Laker. I think some people don't like that. But the Kobe thing is certainly a factor, and that's just kind of what it is.
2: Flipping the football as we're visiting with Doug McCain, D-Mac joining us from 97.1 The Fan. The Rams just might be the best team in the NFL. Matthew Stafford, of course, last season's MVP, signs a 1-year extension this week that locks him through 2027. Considering they drafted Ty Simpson in round one, not even a month ago, was this extension always part of the plan, or is this a bit of a surprise?
1: 100%. This was always a part of the plan, and it doesn't really impact the timeline of Ty Simpson all that much, just because, look, the way the deal is structured, even if Matthew Stafford wants to play it out for 2026, let's say they win a Super Bowl, he can still retire. He doesn't have to come back for 2027. But if he does play well and he wants to continue his career, it makes it a lot easier to do that. The Rams have revisited a deal with Matthew Stafford every year for the last couple of years, 2024, 2025, and now 2026. They've done things to his contract to assure he's still the quarterback of the Rams. And look, this was insurance, because the truth is that Les Snead, the Rams general manager, made it very clear last year that they were going year to year with Matthew Stafford. And they respected it. And even though it is an extension, he did get a raise, right? Where with the incentives, he could be at $60 million. That would tie with Dak Prescott. So they're taking care of him, but they're also looking for the future. So it's a move for the present and a move for the future. And they just don't want to be in a position where if all of a sudden Matthew Stafford decides to retire after 2026, they have no options at the quarterback spot. Now, the tough thing there is that let's say he does play that out. That's 2 years of Ty Simpson sitting. And yes, it's a good thing because he's watching Matthew Stafford. He's learning in the Sean McVay ecosystem. But you're not going to get a lot of time to evaluate him for that fifth year on the rookie contract as well. So it is tough. I think Rams fans are split on it. Some understand the move. Some say this is a win-now team that was a couple plays from getting to the Super Bowl, and they would like to see a piece that could help them this year. Because if you see Ty Simpson in 2026, it means something bad happened for the Rams, right? So he really can't help this team this year when they're supposed to be all in.
2: I spent quite a bit of time in L.A. because my brother lived in North Hollywood for nearly a decade. Actually, he was a Rams season ticket holder when they won the Super Bowl 5 years ago. Got a chance to attend that game at SoFi. My understanding of the city as a sports town is that the Lakers and Dodgers come before everything. But what would you say is a misconception about L.A. as a sports city?
1: I would say the misconception is that they're not as obsessed, and I don't want to use the word toxic, but I think I'll use the word toxic, as some crazed East Coast markets, right? Like the Phillies, you think of the Bostons and the New Yorks, where you get the callers that are going crazy about their team. People in L.A., fans of the Dodgers, who I also cover, in the Lakers and the Rams and USC and UCLA, like, they're so incredibly passionate about this team on the same level as those crazy East Coast cities. And if the Dodgers lose, it's a major issue here. If the Lakers lose and it doesn't look like they're competing for championships, it's a major issue here. So I think LA is one of the most underrated sports cities in America. And I always hear this thing about LA where they say, there's so many other things to do. You go to the beach, you can go hiking, you can go here, you can go there. I'm born and raised here. I've never gone to the beach or gone hiking over watching or going to a sports event. Like, I don't care where you live, sports is still number one. And we definitely live and die vicariously through our teams here. So I think it's a very underrated sports city. I think the fans are as passionate here as they are in the Chicago's, New York's, Philly's, Boston's, wherever you want to say.
2: On the way out, D-Mac, we need your help to help us settle something that we've been talking about the last couple weeks. I'm in North Carolina, where our state just got Whataburger. I've tried it last week for the first time. where are you on Whataburger versus In-N-Out?
1: Great question. So I was in Dallas a couple years ago, and I tried Whataburger at the airport. So I don't know if it's a 100% authentic best version of that. I wasn't as impressed as I. Max Muncy is a friend of mine, plays for the Dodgers, and he swears that Whataburger is superior to In-N-Out. And I always tell him, like, dude, I went up to him, I was like, you're crazy, dude. Like, it's not even close. In-N-Out, double-double, chopped chilies, animal style, the lettuce, the cheese, the grilled onions. I just think it's a better burger just because it's superior in the quality with the fresh ingredients. I'm not hating on Whataburger. I'm really not. But I'm telling you, blind taste test. Like, if an alien came down here today, right? If an alien came down here today and we gave him a Whataburger or an In-N-Out, 10 times out of 10, guarantee he's saying In-N-Out's the superior burger. I promise you that.
2: I think I buy that because I'm an In-N-Out guy. Presentation also matters as well. So I think I'm with you on this. You've sided with me here, D-Mac. Hey, with all the work that you do with the Dodgers as well, you better make sure to tune us in on your drives home from Dodger Stadium. We really appreciate the time here on Westwood One Sports Night and so happy about the launch at 97.1 The Fan.
1: Awesome. Hey, really appreciate it. Always great to talk sports. North Carolina, another great sports state. I see all the helmets in the background. Keep doing your thing, my man. East Carolina, like I said, one of the best logos, one of the best helmets that we've seen. It's great stuff, man. So, yeah, thanks for having me on and have a great weekend.
3: Yeah, that's right over there, the East Carolina logo. There goes D-Mac from our friends in Los Angeles. It looks like there's some muttering and there's some conversations afoot on the show. Put those big old cans on, Oliver, because we need to get a resolution on this with you and Denton. Was that satisfactory for you, D-Day, listening to D-Mac's logic on Whataburger or In-N-Out over Whataburger?
4: No. Do you think, hold on, time out. Before Oliver gets in here, did you think a guy that is born and raised in L.A. that reps everything L.A. was going to say anything even remotely not positive about In-N-Out Burger?
3: They have Whataburger.
4: That would be
3: in
4: like
3: L.A.,
4: you
3: right?
4: Dissing North Carolina.
3: Hold one sec.
4: It's the literally Big Lebowski, a staple this might of be, Los Angeles.
3: But this is in The Big Lebowski, which might be the most L.A. movie ever. I think one of the central talking points is that I think I'm right on this, that he prefers Whataburger to In-N-Out. Like, isn't Whataburger a thing in L.A. too? I know it's Texas-based, but Oliver, you have Whataburgers all over the place there, right? Am I wrong on this?
5: I don't know. Definitely not in, like, L.A. City. Maybe, like, on the outskirts of L.A. County, and if you go north into Ventura County. But who cares? In-N-Out's better. That's about it. That's all I got.
3: Okay, I think it's a good retort on D-Day's part. And also, like, I thought you were going to say, yeah, having it in the airport, probably not the best sampling. Just like me not knowing there weren't onions on it set me back. I'm going to go back, D-Day. I'm going to go back and give it a second sampling. Because again, it was overall a positive experience. This is why you're you, man. It's the right retort.
4: This is why I'm me, because
3: it's,
4: of burgers.
3: It's a fair... Well, it's one of the reasons.
4: You sound like my PCP.
3: No. I just don't like yes man who are like, yes, host, you are absolutely right. No. It's I'm gonna tell you the truth. I need the truth telling. I need fair reaction and retorts. It's what keeps us honest. It's what keeps us accountable. It's always good. Like, you have Batman that's over your shoulder in your video. Like, you kind of are the Batman of this show. In the, like, you keep this show safe.
4: Thank you
3: for being
4: tattooed
3: reckless
4: on my skin too. So I better be Batman.
3: And unaccountable. You are the producer. You're not the producer that we deserve, but you are the producer that we need. It's the way I'll put it, D-Day.
4: I could be both.
3: 310-840-4910. Here's our question we're asking. If LeBron is done with the Lakers, where does he belong in Laker lore? Because I thought I might have been speaking out of school, out of turn, to say that, all right, LeBron, not a top five Laker. LeBron, not. It's a little bit of a tricky legacy. I thought I was worried bringing that to an Angelino, and Doug was like, yo, yeah, it is tricky. It is a little complicated. But where do you stand on it? 310-840-4910 if you want it. If he is done with the Lakers, his 8 years, what does it mean? Where does it belong? Where does he belong in Laker lore specifically? Coming up, we are very close. In addition to that, we are very close to seeing the funniest holdout in the history of the NFL. Keep it here on Westwood One Sports Night.
6: Aaron Rodgers says this season is his last.
7: 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Yeah.
6: Will Rodgers go out like John Elway and Peyton Manning did with a Lombardi trophy in his hands? Westwood One Sports.
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11: 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It appears by its own numbers, the U.S. government seems insolvent. It's reported that the Treasury shows about $6 trillion in assets and over $47 trillion in liabilities. 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

About an hour and a half from where I sit, Winston-Salem, North Carolina, there is the capital city of what they call the old North State, Raleigh, North Carolina. That's where the Carolina Hurricanes are going to face the Montreal Canadiens. Game two of the Eastern Conference Finals. Right across the street in the parking lot from the home of the Hurricanes, Lenovo Center, is the NC State football stadium, Carter Finley Stadium, the home of the Wolfpack. And when players graduate from that program to the NFL, they have a saying at NC State recognizing those players as hashtag Pack Pros. Let's talk about one of those Pack Pros, because the Pack Pro at hand here is inching closer to engineering the most hilarious holdouts in the history of the NFL. This is a real report from Adam Schefter of ESPN on X tonight. Jacoby Brissett and the Arizona Cardinals remain significantly apart on any rework deal. This is your reminder that hashtag Pack Pro, Jacoby Brissett is still in Arizona. The ESPN report reads, quote, after months of negotiating, Brissett has not attended any of the Cardinals' voluntary OTAs or the voluntary offseason programs as he waits for a new contract for 2026. And here's one more nugget from the story. Quote, the gap in negotiations puts into question whether Brissett will report to the Cardinals for next week's OTAs. This is funny on so many counts, but there are two that really stand out. Number one, 33-year-old Jacoby Brissett feeling secure enough to hold out after the Cardinals went 3-14 with him at the helm last year is crazy, especially with Arizona this offseason bringing in both Gardner Minshew, East Carolina Pirate, great, by the way, and Carson Beck. You brought in both those quarterbacks, and you're going to hold out thinking that goes well for you? So that's funny. Number two, the hangup is that Brissett is reportedly looking for more guaranteed money than Minshew received. How much money guaranteed did Minshew receive? Glad you asked. Barely $5 million. So let's round up for Jacoby Brissett and say, what gets this done? What gets Jacoby Brissett, who is in line to be the Cardinals' starting quarterback, what gets him to OTAs and mandatory minicamp and training camp, getting ready for the season, is $6 million. That's what stands in the way between Arizona and Jacoby Brissett. Making $6 million a year would make Jacoby Brissett the 33rd highest paid quarterback in the NFL. Welcome to the Bidwell-run Arizona Cardinals. You cannot overstate how badly run this organization is. This is the worst run organization in the league. The Jets get talked about a ton. The Browns get talked about a ton. But the reason that is because those fans are not apathetic. Those fans are great, and they love their teams, and they believe, and they yell, and they shout, and they tell you how mad they are. The Cardinals are so bad that they've beaten their fans into apathy.

0: That organization, you want to talk about the longest drought without having won anything. Yeah, they're one of the teams that haven't won a Super Bowl. They haven't won an NFL championship since 47. Jets at least won a Super Bowl. Browns have the Otto Graham days. You can at least hold, you know, hang your hat on that. This organization, with a new head coach and a brutal division, the worst division to be in if you're a struggling team, L.A., Seattle, San Francisco, all won at least 12 or 13 games last year, Seattle winning the Super Bowl. They're going to be the worst team in the NFL. Like, let's play a game. Let's play a game called, when do the Cardinals get their first win? And how bad is Arizona? As I'm trying to play this game on the fly, I Google Cardinals schedule and St. Louis Cardinals pop up before you get to Arizona. So let's filibuster and get up the schedule. Here we go. Cardinals at Chargers. Loss. Seahawks at Cardinals. Loss. Cards at 49ers. Loss. Cardinals at Giants. It's on the road, though. Loss. But then you're back home. The Lions. For the sake of Dan Campbell, let's hope that's not a loss for Detroit. Loss for Arizona. Then you're back on the road. Where to? Boss. Rams. Loss. Broncos at home. Lost. Cardinals at Cowboys. Rod Tidwell's not walking through that door. Loss. Show me the money. That's what Jacoby Brissett is saying. Cardinals at Seahawks. Loss. Rams at Cardinals. We're in November. Loss. I'm sure it's going to get easy at some point, right? Cardinals at Chiefs. Loss. Commanders at Cardinals. There's the win. D-Day. Cardinals over the Commanders on November 29th. I think we discovered it. For your sake, I'm just going to say loss and move it along. Eagles, Cardinals, loss. Jets, Cardinals, December 20th. There it is. Game of the year. Sunday Night Football. Get on it. Dun, dun, dun, dun, dun, dun, dun, dun. I've been waiting all season for Jets, Cardinals. Cade Klubnik versus Carson Beck. Anyone? December 20th. Fire it up. Pre-Christmas classic between those two. The Cardinals potentially getting their first win. Dear God, that's tough. So they're going to have the number one pick in the draft. And tanking probably is the smart play, but we can't give them credit because they're not building the right way. Like, their GM is awful. Monty Ozenfort, just look at the draft. The fact that they're not close right now makes the draft they just had absolutely, positively inexcusable. When you're not close, drafting a luxury item like a running back in the top five is wild. How wild is it? Well, given how rookie salaries are slated, the fact that you drafted Jeremiah Love third overall means before he takes an NFL snap, he just signed the most lucrative guaranteed contract any running back has signed in NFL history. That is true because Cardinals. And then if you don't think that's a, when you have a ton of positions at need, positions of need at premium positions, you'd think you'd prioritize those. No, you draft a running back. Round two, you go offensive guard. You can find plug and play offensive guards on the waiver wire sometimes. What are you doing? And then you draft a quarterback and Carson Beck in round three when you're going to be so bad in the quarterback drafts next year. You're going to be drafted a quarterback a year from now. So Carson Beck's never going to play for you. What's the point? Horrific. You can't overstate how badly run the Arizona Cardinals are. The big news of the night is San Antonio, Oklahoma City, Game 3. This series has officially become a boxing match. A heavyweight title fight, multiple rounds, And game three had Oklahoma City winning the card, taking round three to go up 2-1 of the series. It's officially become a boxing match. The physicality of this series has officially taken center stage. Look no further than the foul count. Both teams have just decided, hey, let's foul every play and see if the refs are going to call it. So those who complain about, well, too many whistles tonight, were they fouls or were they not? They were fouls. And it's clearly strategic. It's not just one side. Both teams, 53 fouls were called tonight. 33 free throws apiece, directly even. Both teams know what they're doing. Not one side is benefiting more than the other. We're not doing complain about the refs sports talk tonight. Stephon Castle constantly holding and getting physical on SGA, which, by the way, worked kind of successfully. He didn't have a great shooting night, 6 of 17. Problem is, he got to the free throw line, was a perfect 12 of 12. The Oklahoma City, Hartenstein, the way that he defends Victor Wembanyama, getting physical. Injuries as a result, once again, it's a huge part of the story. De'Aaron Fox returns, but then he goes down in the second half. Dylan Harper, he played, but clearly not 100%. He came off the bench, not playing his normal minutes, not his normal production. Jalen Williams outs with the hamstring re-aggravation from game two. There was even a skirmish in the second half where Castle was fouled hard going to the rim by A.J. Mitchell, and it was later upgraded to the flagrant foul. And honestly, this made the win for Oklahoma City even more impressive. It was the most impressive win Oklahoma City's had this year. This is the third year in a row that OKC's had the best record in the Western Conference. And early on during this run, OKC was given the label of being soft. At least Chet Holmgren was given that. SGA gets some of that with some of the embellishment stuff. There were the fans chanting flopper, flopper at the line tonight. For the Thunder to be without Jalen Williams and San Antonio to have those two guards back, and for Oklahoma City to still win this game on the road by 15, with the reserves coming in the final 2 minutes, it's the best win of their season. It might be the best win Oklahoma City's had during this three-year run. But what we're seeing in real time is what makes the NBA special versus, say, college basketball. I love college basketball more than any sport. I think the NCAA tournament, even with the expansion to 76, is the best postseason in all of sports. But I think, you know, the NBA finals, the latter stages of the NBA playoffs, it's better than what you get at the very end of the college basketball tournament, the Final Four, because of the quality of basketball that you're getting. It's the best teams. When you play best of seven series versus playing just one and done single elimination games, you're guaranteed that the best teams are going to collide with each other at the end. You're not always guaranteed that in basketball. Duke was one of the best teams in the country. Because of a freak finish against UConn, they weren't in the national title game. They weren't in the Final Four. We get this collision that we've been seeing and looking forward to for months now in the NBA, Oklahoma City versus San Antonio, and it's delivering. So appreciate it. It's going to be a long series. It's going to be a special series. These teams know each other. They don't like each other. The physicality is ramping up. The stars are out. This is as good as sports gets. It's as good as basketball gets, what we're watching, even though it's become a bit of a boxing match. Advantage Oklahoma City. There was an NFL headline today, well, more this week, that you might have missed, and it is very bad news for football fans. That's next on Westwood One Sports Night.
1: 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Series split 1-1 headed to San Antonio. Will Wemby or SGA take the edge in Game 3? We'll find out Friday night. Westwood One Sports.
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6: 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It appears by its own numbers, the U.S. government seems insolvent. 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
14: From the Logan AC and Heat Services Weather Center.
15: A moderate to heavy rain is likely overnight into Saturday morning across central Ohio. Then on Saturday, we'll watch for an 80% chance of additional rain, even a couple of thunderstorms in the afternoon on Saturday. High temperatures in the middle 70s. Now Sunday's a little bit drier. We'll start out with some sunshine early, then watch for a 40% chance of afternoon rain or a thunderstorm. High temperatures near 80. That is your 97.1 The Fan weather forecast. I'm 10 Weather Impact Chief Meteorologist Chris Tome.
0: Underrated? Properly rated. You have conference finals generally going on, and hockey and basketball concurrently. Oliver lambasted me when we were talking about lacrosse being the only thing that you should be watching on Memorial Day Monday, when a lot of people are off, forgetting about the selection show for college baseball. That's right, we're 1 week away from college baseball regionals. That's always a very good time. You also have, at least in my corner of the universe, Memorial Day weekend rules in North Carolina. See, I'm boots on the ground in Winston-Salem, North Carolina. You have the Carolina Hurricanes not too far down the way, hosting the Eastern Conference Finals on Saturday night, facing the Montreal Canadiens. Need to win that game. Then, Sunday, it's the greatest day in racing. Starts with the Indy 500. Get yourself a big old glass of milk. And then, you have the Coca-Cola 600. 600 miles. One of the toughest tasks in all of stock car racing. Have that on Sunday night. And yes, D-Day, tell us what you're going to be locked in on and the work you're going to be doing around the championships in lacrosse.
16: Well, Carter from the Bronx better be happy. You better be tuning in. You got lacrosse this weekend. You got pre- and post-game on SiriusXM. You're always going to be locked and loaded. I got no sleep tonight, Josh. I'm backing at them nice and early tomorrow before Duke and Princeton.
0: What time are you going to be on air?
16: We start at 10, but I got to be up before then. So the alarm's set for 8:45.
0: That doesn't sound like a good bit of fun. But the lacrosse does. Shifting things to the NFL. You might have missed this headline during the week, but the NFL's new international policy, bad, bad news for football fans. If you don't know what we're referring to, the league is ramping up more international games. That's not a big surprise. But the part that you should be upset about is the team saying, or the league saying, that teams are unable to protect certain home games anymore. Meaning, the league decides, has full power to decide where your game's going to be played, and any game might become an international game. This is awful. And this should be pushed back on. Fans should be livid about this. Think about the amount of businesses that are impacted on NFL game day Sundays, that even losing one home game, how much that might significantly affect NFL communities. Let's just start there. But from an entertainment perspective, health of the sport perspective, think about certain rivalries that now teams can't protect. It would be wrong if the Bears hypothetically don't visit Lambeau Field, or if the Steelers don't visit Baltimore, or vice versa. Think about the NFC East rivalries. How wrong it would feel if you don't, if one of those games was played in Dublin or in Berlin. But maybe it's even worse when you consider the idea of cross-conference games being held overseas. Here's an example. One of the marquee matchups in the NFL this year, and certainly a game that the Seahawks wanted to protect, was their home game against the Kansas City Chiefs. Kenneth Walker going up against his former team. Kenneth Walker's return to Seattle, the Super Bowl MVP. The last time the Chiefs played the Seahawks anywhere was 4 years ago, 2022. The last time Kansas City visited Seattle, 2018. That was Patrick Mahomes' rookie year. Or his first year playing, pardon. Rookie year was 2017, played in the finale. First year starting for the Chiefs. Every 8 years is when you have cross-conference teams rotated to come back to your stadium. You only play each other all together once every 4 years. Think about, hypothetically, if the league said, you know, this is such a spotlight game, we want to put it in Australia. The way that they're putting Rams-Niners. One of the marquee games on the calendar. That means if you are a Seattle fan, you're not going to see Patrick Mahomes play in that stadium again until 2034? He might not be playing at that point. How is that good for the league? That you have players, in some cases, unless they play 16 years in the league, never visiting a given stadium? Teams should be allowed to protect certain games, and that's one that I'm sure matters to Seattle fans. And there are more than enough games to go around to avoid this, especially when you get what you want if you're the league and you eventually get to 18 games per team. Frankly, this goes back to a message that the NFL has recently sent. And by the way, this is a question we have for you. We'll get to the Laker question of the day in just a bit, but when does this become too much? When does the NFL cross the line if this isn't crossing it? To the point where it starts affecting their bottom line in some way. 310-840-4910 if you want in. Because the message the NFL has sent is simple. They've taken the American audience for granted. They know they've captured the American sports fan. Where the draft is an event where it can be sold to cities and marketed, like we could travel that around. And the draft, the schedule selection show is on national networks, even though we've known the opponents for months. And you could put the freaking combine in on national network TV. You can have a predominantly Spanish halftime show, which the league said was to reach international audiences. And, all right, people will still watch. People will still talk about it. Right? You're trying to reach audiences that don't care about you yet. And you're convinced you're going to get them. But more importantly, you're convinced you already have that captured audience that isn't going anywhere regardless. This is a mistake that NASCAR made about 20 years ago. Where they abandoned, and I was thinking about this with Kyle Busch, who tragically passed away this week. Kyle Busch became an icon. Kyle Busch became a name right at the peak of NASCAR's popularity, but he also was around for the fall. If you look at the ratings for NASCAR in the 2000s, they were nuts. You'd be shocked to see how many people were watching NASCAR on a weekend basis to see Dale Jr. and Tony Stewart and Kyle Busch. But the mistake they made, The NASCAR got greedy, and they didn't recognize who they were or what their audience was. So they abandoned traditional weekends in the South, traditional tracks in the South, to try to reach new markets. Hey, let's go to New Hampshire, and let's go to Vegas, and all these places that didn't give a rip about their sport, all because we already have our base audience that's never going to leave us in the South. So we could just go looking for more and more and more. Well, then the ratings completely torpedoed last decade. Why? Because that audience that they took for granted in the South eventually said, no, well, you know, I'm pissed that this weekend that I'm used to watching racing in Darlington's no longer a thing this weekend. I'm upset that you abandoned North Wilkesboro or fill in the blank for greener pastures or bigger markets and bigger paydays. So not saying that this international policy is going to be the breaking point. Don't think it is. But that doesn't mean there isn't a breaking point that they could reach. What would it have to be? 310-840-4910. Is it an overseas Super Bowl? The shining American event? The last remnant of a monolith in American culture that we all agree upon, that we all watch together, that everybody points to? Don't send that away. By the way, congrats to Nashville for officially getting the 2030 Super Bowl. Obviously, sending a team overseas would be too far, both literally and figuratively. It would be absurd. Like, if you're the NFL, let some other league take a massive swing like that first. Then you can follow them. Like, you know how the NBA dominated Christmas Day, and then the NFL said, "Nah, you know, that's a good idea. We'll just take that from you. We'll Debo that from you," as if you're Debo from Friday taking a bike. And they did. So let some other team, other league, try to have a international wing, an international team or a division or whatever. And if it works, then you can just do what you always do. Usurp it and be king, and everybody will then consume it at that point. It doesn't make sense when you're on top to potentially take such a risk that it affects the overall bottom line. Because as NASCAR showed us a couple decades ago on a lesser scale, there is a chance you could reach breaking points with your core fan base and turn some people off. And I think the international stuff, while it can be good to try to grow things overseas, not against that, there is a line. There are certain games you shouldn't send over there. There are protections that teams should have. There are lines you shouldn't cross. Super Bowl overseas, team full-time overseas. And if you start crossing those lines and the NFL's flirting with it, then you might start to have some problems. Make sure, if you haven't already, you're subscribed to the podcast. 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

0: Shout out to the friends we have on the West Coast. And the friends we're speaking about specifically, those who play for the Sun Devils of Arizona State, the Mountaineers of West Virginia, West by God, Virginia. Because at this hour, they are still playing baseball in the Big 12 tournament. God bless them. We appreciate them for that. A little bit further west is the Los Angeles Lakers. There is question whether or not LeBron James, is going to be back with the Lakers. And LeBron, heading into his vacation on Memorial Day weekend, jumped on a podcast with Steve Nash, and this is the latest that LeBron provided on his status.
1: Obviously, I understand that I'm a free agent, and I can control my own destiny. If, you know, being here with this, you know, with this franchise, you know, for the, you know, foreseeable future, or if it's going somewhere else, I think at some point, you know, up until, you know, up in June, late June, you know, as July rolls around, free agency starts to, you know, gets going, and you know, as you know, July rolling and maybe into August, we start to kind of like get a feel of, you know, what my future may look like.
0: Here's the question. If LeBron is done with the Lakers, if he doesn't return, play somewhere else, where does he belong in Laker lore? On shows such as this one, way too much time is spent talking about LeBron versus Michael and where is LeBron in terms of the greatest of all time. How about we narrow our scope and talk about what LeBron means specifically to the Lakers. If that chapter is officially finished, well, how do we define that chapter? If it's a book, how do we grade it and assess it? Where does he belong in Laker lore? 310-840-4910. Because when you really dig into the details, LeBron's Laker legacy, it is complicated. While he is a top five player in NBA history, nobody really would doubt that. He isn't even a top five Laker all time. Almost just as certain. And it's not like he spent a short period of time in LA. It's not like he just spent a cup of coffee there. It's been 8 years. That's twice the amount of time he spent in Miami. But based solely on his Laker resume, you wouldn't place him above Magic and his contributions. Certainly not Kobe Bryant's, or even Shaq's, or the logo, Jerry West, or Kareem, who played close to 15 years in a Laker uniform. And that's five right off the bat. But you could even go back to the Minneapolis guys like Elgin or Mikan if you want to. And by the way, you still do have those Laker fans out there who are hesitant to fully embrace LeBron as one of theirs, because of all these takes in the early days of social media, Kobe Bryant versus LeBron, those were heated debates 15 years ago. Now, despite all of that, there aren't Laker fans who aren't going to look at LeBron James favorably. LeBron's going to be remembered fondly for being there when LA needed saving. Even the biggest brands need saving sometimes. Kentucky basketball did. Michigan football did. The Lakers needed it when LeBron arrived. LA had missed the postseason 6 straight years. Year one, he immediately changes that. Then LeBron, in year two, he wins his last title. And what's going to be remembered is perhaps the most bizarre finals of all time. The bubble season, a champion crowned in October. And since then, just think of the milestones. Breaking Kareem's record in a Laker uniform. Playing with his son, Bronny James. Being the guy when the franchise was grieving and hurting, when Kobe Bryant tragically died. Being there to help the franchise get through that as the face of the team. Those things matter. And when you piece it all together, given LeBron's overall significance to the sport, and the fact it is 8 years of his career, his story-decorated career, it does matter, but where do you place it? 310-840-4910 if you want in. And while we're at it, let's try to speculate a bit. What is LeBron going to do this summer? Ultimately, that comes down to what LeBron's priorities are. If LeBron's priorities are to still delve in the world of Hollywood and production and be where his family has lived for a while and be with Bronny, who signed a 4-year guaranteed contract coming out of college when he was drafted controversially in round two. If those are his priorities, then just re-up with the Lakers. Maybe you consider the Clippers as well. Maybe that's what you'll do. If it's a basketball decision for LeBron, though, his basketball priorities do not match what the Lakers' priorities are right now. The Lakers' priorities, first and foremost, it's to support Luka and build around Luka, as you should. He's 26. LeBron is in his 40s. That all makes sense, and LeBron understands that. And there are places that LeBron can win a decent amount of games, and his priorities can match what the team's priorities are. Returning to Cleveland would do that. Cleveland, desperate right now. They're going to lose in the conference finals, it seems, to the Knicks. Or maybe he goes to Golden State. You want to talk about desperate. Steve Kerr's coming back. Maybe his last year, maybe a last ride. Steph Curry, Draymond Green, we'll see. Get LeBron in the mix there. We'll see where Giannis ends up. I mean, these are desperate situations, and LeBron is in a place where if his priority is to win and it's basketball that is what's driving his decision, well, those are teams that match his priorities in a way that the Lakers do not right now. So assuming, this is the assumption I'm making, that basketball is the priority, I think he plays somewhere else other than Los Angeles next season. But if LeBron's done with the Lakers, where does he belong in Laker lore? 310-840-4910 if you want in. The Major League Baseball season is 2 months old. It's Memorial Day weekend. It's the weekend that you circle if you're an exec. It's the weekend you circle if you're a manager. Fans do this as well because it's a good point on the calendar to assess with a larger sample what your team is, maybe what your team isn't. Are you a buyer? Are you a seller? But also for us to assess what the bigger, broader stories in the sport are through a couple of months. And here are the three biggest storylines heading into the holiday weekend, the biggest storylines the first 2 months of the baseball season. I think the biggest story is the National League Central. I really do. Every team in that division's good. Even the Pirates have a winning record. Everybody in the division has a winning record. Still, 2 months into the season. The NL Cy Young race, that's fun. With respect to Shohei Ohtani and Oliver, feel free to tell me if I'm missing any pitchers that are front and center on this race for the NL Cy Young, but they all seem to be primarily, other than Shohei, in the NL Central. It's Jacob Izurowski with Milwaukee. It's Paul Skeens in Pittsburgh. It's Chase Burns, hashtag ProDeeks, in Cincinnati. Those are the guys who are top of mind. Unless there probably is somebody that I'm forgetting about. But in the NL Central, those pitchers, those teams, the Brewers who beat your Dodgers tonight, it's a marvelous story. The NL Central. The next biggest storyline in baseball, the rough starts to some of the biggest brands and some of the heaviest spenders. Oh, my friend Brian wrote in. Don't forget about those young Cardinals. Yeah. The Cardinals, you know, they're good. If I were to ask who the worst team in that division is, I don't even know how I'd answer the question. Everybody just assumed the Cubs were going to work everybody. They're third in that division. Right now, the Brewers are cruising in that division. Cincinnati has the worst record? Really? See, that's, again, crazy. And shout out to those Cardinals. But the rough starts to some of baseball's biggest brands and heaviest spenders. That's the next story. See, the Red Sox and the Phillies have already fired their managers this year. Boston isn't good. They decided to construct their team. Think about it like if you like doing puzzles. Everybody has that person in their family. Maybe it's your wife. Maybe it's your mom who loves putting together these puzzles. And if you want to know what the Boston Red Sox are like in terms of roster construction, they just decided to assemble a team. They're trying to put together a puzzle with just end parts to a puzzle. That's what they decided to do. A bunch of end parts that don't fit together. That's what they did. And their offseason was an absolute dumpster fire. When they let Bregman walk out and then you sign Ranger Suarez and you act like that was the plan all along, not great. So Boston simply isn't good. Philly's 500, but has a top payroll. The Mets, you want to talk about top payrolls, they're a train wreck too. Sixth highest payroll. Now Juan Soto hit an absolute nuke tonight. The Mets lost 2-1 to the Marlins, though. So the only run they scored was that home run to the third deck in Miami, but you lose the baseball game. You're 7 under .500, Mets. Sixth highest payroll in baseball. How about the team that was in the World Series? Probably should have won the World Series. Sorry, Oliver. Those Toronto Blue Jays. They have the third highest payroll. And they're well under .500. They're not any good. Toronto won tonight, but they're not any good. The San Francisco Giants under Tony Vitello. They might be the worst team in the sport. They're bad. That is a bad baseball team. The San Francisco Giants. They got worked by Chicago at home tonight. Not the Cubs, the White Sox. The biggest bright spot, if we're talking about the best story in the sport, it's the Tampa Bay Rays. Maybe this is the best story in sports. We're not talking enough about the Rays, who last year was displaced to a AAA ballpark because of the hurricane that hit and ravaged Tropicana Field. But did you know, if you haven't been following, the Rays are back at Tropicana Field. The Stingrays live there. They're doing okay. And the Rays tonight, who beat the Yankees despite Gerrit Cole going six innings in his return, first time he pitched since not covering the first base in that World Series game in 2024, the Yankees blowing that lead, losing that series, of course. Now I'm on Oliver's good side for bringing that up. Huge Dodger fan. The Rays, they have the best record in the American League by a long shot right now. And they are perhaps the best run operation in baseball. The fact that the two best records in the American League are the Rays and the Guardians. When the Guardians have the 29th highest payroll and the Rays have the 24th highest payroll and the Brewers have the 21st highest payroll and they're crushing things in the National League, might be something that owners should pay close attention to. But anyway, we asked a question. We should expect some answers. 310-840-4910. I do have an NBA mock draft that we'll get to in just a second. On the exact 1 month anniversary to the day when the draft's going to take place. We're 1 month away from that. But let's go to San Diego first. San Diego. How about this? We have two Ricks on the line from the East Coast and on the West Coast. They have Ricks everywhere. Let's go to Rick in San Diego first. Rick, how do you define LeBron's legacy in LA specifically?
2: In my honest opinion, you know, besides being a face with the whole Kobe thing, it's been a bust. You know,
0: even with the title,
2: the what, that one bogus title, Come on.
0: I mean, it's a title.
2: Let me ask you this, though.
0: Let me ask you this. Hold on a sec. If you say it's a bust, when he arrived, six straight missed playoffs, do you think that winning a title and being relevant every year in the way of making the postseason, at least, is something to at least say is higher than a bust for LeBron's tenure?
2: Let's be honest. Half the league makes the playoffs. You know? Yeah. I'm not saying it was all for nothing, but I mean, you know.
0: You just said it was a bust.
2: Yeah. I mean, I do. I feel that. I mean, you're one player, okay, but you got half the league makes the playoffs, okay? That's like having, you know, 117 teams in the NCAA tournament, right?
0: Well, they also made a conference finals, too, when they lost to the Nuggets a few years back, too. So it's not like they just sneak in, too. And I would take making the playoffs every year but one over an eight-year span over missing the playoffs for six straight years. I get you're the Lakers, but that still has to mean something, right?
2: But let me ask you this, then. Okay, so teams play the game to win championships. Playoffs, great. But at the end of the day, did you get a ring?
0: Not everybody plays that way. Not everybody has that view. Like, I live in North Carolina. The Charlotte Hornets aren't thinking about winning championships. They've never even been to a conference finals before. So I think very rare is what you're referring to. I'm sure at the beginning
2: of the season, they're all hyped up saying this is our year, you know, and then, you know, two games in, they're mathematically eliminated and reality sets in. But
0: I guess
2: moving forward, though, you know, honestly, I think that the worst thing for LeBron would be another title, because then what do we have? We have the media and the fans all say five, right? One less than who?
0: I hear what you're saying, but it wouldn't be it wouldn't be worse than where you're at. How is it bad for LeBron?
2: Because think about everything that he's going to hear. Oh, couldn't get it done, you know. So close. Next thing you know, you've got a 63-year-old LeBron running up and down the court trying to buy a ring on Amazon just to get six. You know, in my opinion, what he needs to do is why don't you give back to this league that gave so much to him? You know, go to a team like Sacramento for a year. Put some fans in the seats. Enjoy the ride for 1 year. Just enjoy the game with no expectations. You know what I mean?
0: And I don't know what you mean, but I appreciate the call.
2: Give
0: back to the league. Yes, LeBron, go play for a team that has no shot. I don't think that helps. I think that's worse than, in your words, winning a title. Winning a title is the worst thing. But I appreciate the takes, though. That's one, Rick. Let's see if Rick in Baltimore can top Rick in San Diego. Rick, you have a high bar to try to meet in Baltimore. Go right ahead.
3: Well, if you're in the NBA and you're already a billionaire, you're the first NBA player who's still playing to become a billionaire. You've earned credit, and your brand in LA is something that no one can duplicate. Now, obviously, Michael Jordan did after he left the NBA, but in the NBA, if you see what LeBron did in L.A., he needs the Lakers more than the Lakers need him right now. He built his brand, and he built it on the West Coast. This is my personal opinion. I think he needs the Lakers more than they need him right now.
0: Okay. I appreciate that. We're up against it, Rick, but I'll say this. I think LeBron's brand was pretty strong in 2018 before he joined the Lakers. I don't think LeBron needed the Lakers. I think the Lakers needed LeBron because they hadn't made the playoffs for six straight years, and less than 2 years removed from that, they win a title, and obviously that's because of LeBron James. So I think the Lakers needed LeBron more than LeBron needed the Lakers then. If you're saying now he does, well, no, he's already built up this brand. We live in 2026 where we can do everything remotely now. It doesn't really matter so much where you live. And I will agree the Lakers don't need LeBron as much because they're tailoring things to somebody else, another superstar, and playing for the future. But I don't think that means that LeBron needs the Lakers. Trying to understand what you're throwing down. Since we are a month away, last call for phone calls, 310-840-4910. If there are any other Ricks out there, we'd love to hear from you. Since we are 1 month away from the NBA draft, we will do our first mock draft. And that lottery mock is next on Westwood One Sports Night.

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0: Let's go Mountaineers. Let's go drink some beers in Arizona. Big 12 tournament baseball. Can't wait for the selection show on Monday. Got lacrosse this weekend. It's a big weekend, Memorial Day weekend. But right now, exactly 1 month away from this weekend, is the start of the NBA draft. A two-night event. Night one is round one. Night two is round two. They do the chimes, by the way, for the NBA, the way that we're used to hearing those in the NFL as well. And we can't wait. Excited to break down all the prospects. So, marking the one-month anniversary of the start of the draft, how about we do our mock draft 1.0? This is our mock draft for the lottery of the NBA draft. It starts with the number one pick. The Washington Wizards own that pick, at least for now. Utah isn't going to be denied, though. The Jazz are going to figure out a way to pry that pick out of Washington's hands, move up one spot. It's probably going to cost a couple first-round picks. They want them bad. Ownership helped them get A.J. DeBonta, is him, from Massachusetts to Utah Prep and then to BYU. Danny Ainge the same way. You think that they're going to let a couple of future first-round picks potentially cost them getting the player that they've had their eye on for a long, long time? Don't think so. Now, Washington's going to come out good in this arrangement, but A.J. DeBonta is the number one pick going to the Utah Jazz. Washington moves down a spot. The number two pick is locked in, and Washington gets the highest ceiling player in this draft, their next franchise player. That's Darren Peterson from Kansas. So A.J. DeBonta, BYU, to Utah. Washington drafting Darren Peterson from Kansas. Not my favorite player in this draft. That would be the player that goes number three on my mock here to the Memphis Grizzlies. Can understand why Darren Peterson goes two, obviously. Why? Caleb Wilson is the highest ceiling other than Peterson. Best motor in the draft. Best skill set. Most physically gifted player is Caleb Wilson from North Carolina. And Memphis is looking for a new face of their franchise. Ja Morant, they don't want that to be the face of their team anymore. That being all the off-court stuff and the way he's handled things publicly and some of the spats with coaching and management. Caleb Wilson, you spend 5 minutes with the kid. You listen to the guy talk, and you're like, yeah, he's it. Talent-wise, personality-wise, perfect for the Memphis Grizzlies. Number four, Chicago Bulls. Not a lot of separation between the top four prospects in this draft. So obviously, Chicago races to the podium and turns in Cameron Boozer from Duke. Other than maybe DeBonta, Boozer has the highest floor of any player in this draft. The Bulls, they're not going to pass on a chance to bring another Boozer to Chicago. Cam's dad, Carlos, playing many years in Chi-Town. Number five pick, the Los Angeles Clippers. There are rumors that they might trade out of this pick. Maybe they're trying to bring in some player from Milwaukee who's pretty good and use that as leverage. As of now, assuming the Clippers don't land Giannis, I think they cash in on their good fortune with this pick. This should have been Indiana's pick. It was top four protected. This is the fifth pick, obviously. You hit a home run in terms of the lottery odds. So just take the best scorer in the draft. Steve Ballmer, you got that newish building. You want to put stars in it. And Darius Acuff is one of those. Cash in on your fortune. Turn in Darius Acuff Jr. as the fifth pick in the draft. Sixth, the Brooklyn Nets. Still trying to build it up with prospects and skill sets that you like. and they're not going to pass on 6'5", 190 that can shoot threes and get Illinois to the Final Four. Keaton Wagler is the pick to the Brooklyn Nets. Sacramento's next up. This is where the run of point guards continue. It was Acuff and then Wagler, and now it's Mikel Brown Jr. from Louisville. Highest ceiling athletically of any of these four point guards. He dealt with some injuries, though, his season with the Cardinals, so he wasn't fully able to show all that he was in the collegiate stage. Eighth pick, Atlanta on the clock. Atlanta had itself a pretty nice season. This is a pick where they're hoping to get a player that can help them, and we're saying it's four consecutive picks with point guards. Kingston Flemings from Houston. To quote the caretaker, I think it was the caretaker, maybe it was the janitor. What character was it in The Longest Yard, the remake? Kingston Flemings, he's so fast, he makes people who are also fast not look fast. Being told that's the caretaker. Kingston Flemings. Atlanta needs backcourt help in a winning window. Flemings, he's the last of the elite point guards in this draft. They're not going to pass on that. Ninth pick, the Dallas Mavericks. You got Cooper Flagg. You have Kyrie Irving. We'll see who your new coach is. Masai Ujiri's great in the draft. And I think you hit a home run with Braden Burries from Arizona if he's available here. This is the best case scenario. You're talking about a player who's long, around 6'10", who can hit threes well. That's when you look at this team, what they most lack. Yeah, Kyrie can hit shots, but he's more of like a downhill driver, as we know. Christie is your best three-point shooter at the moment, I think. And then it's Cooper Flagg, and then you look at the post, you feel pretty good about it with Lively and Gafford. Braden Burries. That is the best case scenario. The Mavs need shooting. They need another franchise building block. Burries hits all those check marks. Got another trade at number 10. The Charlotte Hornets are now in the Milwaukee Bucks pick. If you're Milwaukee and you're going to reboot, hopefully getting a lot back for Giannis, then what would you ideally have? The number 10 pick or picks 14 and 18? Charlotte owns 14 and 18. I think they give up both those picks as a team that was close to making the playoffs for the first time in 10 years this year, Charlotte. Rather than take two players at 14 and 18, I think they trade up to Milwaukee's spot. Milwaukee looking for as many throws as the dartboard as they can get rebuilding without Giannis. And I think the Hornets have their eyes set on Michigan big man Eddie Mara. He was listed at 7'3 at Michigan. He was listed at 7'3 at the Combine as well. His lateral movement is impressive for a man his size. He's a guy who's played multiple years of college basketball that's polished, that can step in and help you right away. And Charlotte could use a man like that, a big man inside, to add to their roster. These next two picks might be the most meaningful picks outside of the top four. The Golden State Warriors at 11, the Oklahoma City Thunder at 12. Before we get to OKC, obviously, let's start with the Warriors. Golden State's picks in. 11th overall, Golden State takes Yaxel Lindeborg from Michigan. Yaxel, you want to talk polished? Best player on a national championship winning team and all-time Michigan team. Golden State still views itself as being in a winning window. So if their goal is, hey, let's try to make a move to try to land Giannis or bring LeBron James in to go along with Steph Curry and with Steve Kerr back, try to make a run at it, you're hoping your pick in the draft is going to help you with that this year. And Yaxel might be the most prepared player to be a gigantic impact as a rookie, outside of maybe players that are selected in the top four. So Golden State takes Yaxel Lindeborg to have on the wing. 12th overall, Oklahoma City. They're just going to keep to their process, man. Keep selecting really good players that have the skill set that they can develop. And if Nate Amen is available there from Tennessee at 12, they just feel great about it. OKC, they get knocked for lack of interior toughness. Well, it didn't show tonight. They really big boyed San Antonio with the 15-point win in game three of the Western Conference Finals. Amit, 6'11", tough as an ox, plus he can shoot threes. Nate Amit, the pick at 12. The Miami Heat are up, getting close to rounding out the lottery. The Heat, 13th. LeBaron Filon, Alabama. High-level shooter. Miami has uncertainty in its backcourt, so it would be wise for them to land another shooter like Filon, and that might be another team interested in the LeBron sweepstakes, the Giannis sweepstakes. They're always lingering, Miami. And you could use a shooter like LeBaron Filon, find a way to have him on the court if he is available at 13. Rounding out the lottery in the trade with Charlotte, Milwaukee's now picking 14th. And the third Michigan Wolverine in five picks is Moretz Johnson. Moretz Johnson, Michigan, a massive winner, one of the biggest winners at the combine. Measured well, shot it well from three. First of multiple building blocks in this draft taken for Milwaukee as they look to angle towards the future. That is our mock draft 1.0 for the NBA draft. D-Day, what's your level of excitement with the Wizards having the top pick?
1: I'm very excited. I thought I told you the story. I was like screaming in my car when they got the pick. People thought I was
0: road
1: raging.
0: You haven't told me. You didn't tell me where you were when the pick was announced.
1: I was in the car. I had a very mistimed Sunday afternoon and ended up driving. Thankfully, I was alone, so I just put YouTube TV on and listened to the television broadcast. I didn't watch it. I was driving. That would be irresponsible. But I was listening to the broadcast, and when they got it, I just started screaming. So there's people, and this is in D.C., or around D.C. wasn't quite in D.C. yet, but it was around D.C. on a Sunday. It wasn't bumper to bumper, but it was like way too close to bumper to bumper. And so we're almost at like a dead stop, and there's people around me just looking at me screaming in the car with no knowledge of what's going on. They probably think I was raging. In reality, I was filled with nothing but joy.
0: Is it like a, or more of a,
1: It's more of words that would get us kicked off of the air.
0: Bleep, yeah! Let's bleep and go!
1: No, I was literally cussing out every other NBA team. I sent a voice memo to a friend of mine that was cussing out Adam Silver. It was cussing out every other NBA team. The NBA's done. The Wizards are up. They're going to run the league for the next 50. It was like that sort of thing.
0: Is there one NBA team that you trash talk that you would like to share some of that trash talk
1: on? Yeah, it was the Thunder.
0: The
1: yeah. F the Thunder, we the new Thunder. Move out the way. And there's another one that came after move out the way. It was a descriptive term.
0: Is it kind of like the Ludacris song?
1: It is. B-Dot would be proud.
0: I'm sure he would. NBA Mock Draft 1.0. Your reaction when you look at the list of players that I just selected for these teams.
1: I love Darren Peterson to Washington.
0: And getting a couple of first-round picks.
1: Yeah, I don't think they're going to trade the pick, but I like Darren Peterson to Washington. You're buying the Danny Ainge propaganda. You're like guzzling.
0: Oh, it's not about Danny Ainge.
1: No, it is.
0: It's this crazy owner.
1: The Utah stuff. Everybody, I think it's
0: I think it's Ryan Smith. That if it was just the GM, I would not believe it. If it was just Ainge. But Danny Ainge works for Ryan Smith. Ryan Smith's a billionaire. Billionaires aren't used to being told no, and he's had so much invested in A.J. DeBonta for years that if you're telling me two first-round draft picks is all it's going to cost to get A.J. DeBonta, he's saying, score. Do that, because that's his guy. He has so much belief, and it's not for basketball reasons. It's in, like, I've invested in this person. This is a marketing thing. I want this guy to be the face of Utah because he was at BYU. And it's so much more about that than it is about Danny Ainge. Because I think Danny Ainge works for him.
1: Yeah, but he's also negotiating against other billionaires. And if you think it was only going to take two first-round picks, why haven't they pulled the trigger yet?
0: Because I don't think it's gotten the multiple first-round picks yet. Danny Ainge is probably still doing this. And there's time. Like, I am willing to make that prediction and stand firm on it that Utah is not going to get this close to having the number one pick and this close to getting to A.J. Devonta. Also, there's a chance that Utah is listening to people say that Washington's going to take Peterson anyway. So if they believe that Washington's taking Peterson, they might stay pat and take it. But I think eventually it gets to a place where they don't want to risk it. And it probably matters a lot more to Utah that they secure A.J. Devonta and they're sure they have Devonta than Washington, you know, moves back. I don't think Washington's the initiator here. I think Washington's going to be happy regardless what happens. And we'll see if Utah gets uncomfortable enough to jump at it. And I think they do. Just knowing what I've learned about billionaires. Other than the top pick, though, anything else?
1: I know you're a big Caleb guy. I dig it.
0: Okay. Well, you watched it up close, too. Like, you saw what I saw. It's not like I'm a crazy person for this. Like,
1: I think he's better than Boozer. So, I'm with you. I probably think that Wagler might go before Acuff, but there's like one pick that separates them.
0: I'm not the hugest Wagler guy, but I like Wagler more than Mikael Brown.
1: He at least gets in a defensive stance.
0: Gonna hurt him. That is true. What do we have to put this show to bed?
1: We are rebranding. Well, not we, but somebody's rebranding. I don't know if it's the right rebrand. I'll tell you about it next.
2: Attention! This Memorial Day, we honor the brave men and women who made the ultimate sacrifice in service to our country. From all of us across this great nation, we remember the fallen and the freedom they secured. Westwood One Sports.
3: The U.S. Treasury quietly released its official financial report for 2025. It appears by its own numbers, the U.S. government seems insolvent. 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Add it all up, and it looks like the U.S. owes more than $130 trillion it doesn't have. 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
17: From the Logan AC and Heat Services Weather Center.
18: A moderate to heavy rain is likely overnight into Saturday morning across central Ohio. Then on Saturday, we'll watch for an 80% chance of additional rain, even a couple of thunderstorms in the afternoon. On Saturday, high temperatures in the middle 70s. Now, Sunday's a little bit drier. We'll start out with some sunshine early, then watch for a 40% chance of afternoon rain or a thunderstorm. High temperatures near 80. That is your 97.1 The Fan weather forecast. I'm 10 Weather Impact Chief Meteorologist Chris Tomer.
0: Appreciate the visit out from LA from Doug McCain, D-Mac. 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I mean, it doesn't get much better than Derek Fisher talking about LA sports out that way. So really wishing them the best of luck. 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The YouTube channel, that's been great. Shout out to everyone in the chat. Shout out to those who called in tonight. Free for all Friday, gigantic as always. Let's close things out by putting this show to bed.
1: So this is a major rebrand happening across the country, Josh. I'm sure you're very familiar with this, but Hooters is rebranding.
0: Is that right?
1: Yeah, they want to be more family-friendly because apparently booze with your wings is not family-friendly. They want to attract more children to the establishment. I was stunned when I heard this.
0: Young children love breasts.
1: Yeah. I was going to let that one hang for a little bit more.
0: Anyway, what's the rebrand? How are they becoming more family friendly?
1: Well, they haven't put out a lot of information on that. They just want to become more family friendly. I don't know.
0: Have you ever been to a Twin Peaks? Have you ever been to that establishment?
1: It's the same thing, isn't it?
0: They're just a little bit more extreme than Hooters is. It's a little bit See, I didn't know what Twin Peaks was. I just know the show Twin Peaks. And one of when I got to North Carolina, or where I'm at in Winston-Salem, where I did a show for 7.5 years, they were one of our big sponsors, and we did a show from there on Halloween. And I walk in, and I was not prepared for what I saw. I was like, oh, okay. This is a little different. Women in lingerie serving food. Pretty much.
1: What'd you get?
0: Wangs.
1: Interesting.
0: They're pretty good. Family-friendly Hooters.
1: I don't know that they'll ever get there. You have to completely rename yourself.
0: You know what? We need a sponsor for this segment. I think we do. Hooters would be a great one. Shout out to you. Put it to bed. Brought to you by Hooters. There is an NBA. There is an NBA play-by-play announcer. Won't say his name. It won't be anybody that you immediately think of. That every time he would visit North Carolina, he'd want to hang out, but only would want to go to one place, Hooters. It's the only place. So we'd go to Hooters and watch ball every time this NBA announcer was in town. One time I got to go somewhere else other than Hooters. I took him to Cookout, and he called his wife. He was like, I'm at a Cookout. They got something called Hush Puppies. And cheer wine.
1: You make them sound old. That narrows down.
0: And I could get a chicken quesadilla and a corn dog as a side. Blew his mind.
1: Now, did he call his wife when he went to Hooters too, or is that just a Cookout thing?
0: Nah, he just called his wife when he went. Not when he went to Hooters. No, he's very familiar with their menu. Very familiar. Is there an NBA announcer that would be funny for you to suggest?
1: I don't think
0: there is. Hanging out with me at Hooters?
1: Anyone that wouldn't be funny, but I'm not just going to fire off names because then I'm just accusing people of going to Hooters.
0: Well, what's wrong with that? What if it was I walk in and the guy I'm talking about is in fact Mark Jackson and he points at me and says, Mama, there goes that man.
1: He was the one
0: Or if it was Breen. And the wings get on the table, and he says, bang!
1: That's what they do in Hooters.
0: Have a great Memorial Day weekend, everyone.
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0: It's Free For All Friday. 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
1: The calls are rolling in across 300 markets in America, in Canada, however and wherever you listen or watch. Greatly appreciate that. 1 hour a week, the Jimmy Buffett rolls in. Free For All Friday, kicking off your weekend the right way. Memorial Day weekend at that. 310-840-4910. There is some NFL news this week that if you missed it, it's not good for the fans, and we'll talk about that momentarily. But let's go to Mr. Positive in Michigan first to kick off Free For All Friday the right way. Mr. Positive, you're up first. Let's get it going.
2: To my Warriors, as I descend, as the night descends upon your mind, body, and soul, I want you to remember, you are the master of destiny, the center of light. Your future is waiting, so fight the good fight. Boom shakalaka. Do not let the darkness scare you. Do not fear the darkness. You are the light of the world. Let your dreams and goals shine through to the world and go for your dreams. And lastly, the Tigers, the Detroit Tigers, suck. We better get better. Or we're in the dumpster.
1: Who'd they lose to? I can't bring them up, Mr. Positive. I've said I wouldn't bring them up until they sweep somebody. Who did they lose to tonight, your Tigers?
2: As a matter of fact, I forgot they lost 7-4. They suck.
1: To who?
2: In Detroit.
1: To who?
2: Warriors. Ah, God, someone help me. Oh, come on, you guys. Help the Warrior. Mr. Positive. 7-4, Baltimore, that's who they lost
1: Thank
2: to.
1: You.
2: Oh, my
1: Thank
2: God.
1: You.
2: You betcha, you. You guys. Love you all. Right. Boom shakalaka.
1: Thank you. Gosh, it's unbelievable. Mr. Positive, kicking us off the right way. Here was the news, by the way, that you might have missed, and we'll get to all the Free For All Friday calls throughout this hour. 310-840-4910. You steer the ship for this hour and this hour only. The NFL's international policy is bad, bad news for football fans. If you missed it, the league says that they're going to go to 10 international games from 8. Okay, whatever. But then they said that teams would no longer be able to protect certain home games. This is no good. This is something that should be rejected. This is something fans should push back on. Local communities, especially business communities, should push back on it, especially that are dependent on business when it comes to home games and what might be brought from those home games. Think about certain rivalries in the league. How wrong it would feel if the Chicago Bears hypothetically wouldn't visit Lambeau Field in a certain year. Or if the Steelers don't visit Baltimore or vice versa. Think about NFC East rivalries. How wrong it would feel for one of those games to not be played at a home site and instead be played somewhere in Munich or Berlin. Protections, actually, you know what's even worse than rivalry games potentially being played internationally? How about cross-conference games? This is where protections are necessary. Here's a very good example of this, D-Day. Chiefs at Seahawks this year. That's a monumental game, right? That'd be one of those games that if you're trying to put it in a spotlight and sell it and go internationally, that makes sense to do it, right? Kenneth Walker facing the team that he just won a Super Bowl with. Because they are cross-conference opponents, these teams haven't met in 4 years. And the last time Seattle hosted Kansas City was 8 years ago. So normally for cross-conference games, and there are some exceptions where it happens sooner, but for most of them, it's a four-year cycle. You don't play team in the other conference, but every 4 years, which means for home sites per site, you're talking about 8-year rotations. So think about this. If you're a Seahawks fan, actually, I think the game's in, no, it's in Seattle. If you're a Seahawks fan and you have never watched Patrick Mahomes before, you're excited. You want to watch him play in your stadium. Or how about you're in Seattle for whatever reason, you're a Chiefs fan. You're excited about the one time in 8 years they're going to be playing in Seattle. Well, if that game's international, the next time Chiefs, Seahawks would happen in Seattle again, 2034. Meaning Patrick Mahomes might never play another game in that stadium. And that's not a good thing. It isn't. That's why certain games should be protected. And there are more than enough games to avoid this, especially if they expand the schedule, which they're going to do eventually, to 18 games per team. The message that the NFL is sending this year, that they've sent recently on the international front, is not a good one. The message is essentially this. We've taken the American audience for granted. Thus, we are wanting to widen the pot elsewhere. We want to attract audience that does not care about us. So we're going to prioritize the audience that doesn't care about us while taking for granted this captured audience that we have in America. Assuming that you'll get the people that don't care and assuming the people that you have already, air quote, captured aren't going to go somewhere else. This is what justifies a predominantly Spanish halftime show with Bad Bunny, which the league said was intended to reach international audiences, or sending more games overseas. That's what we're seeing. And Rams 49ers is a good example. That's one of the best games on the schedule. Those might be the two most talented teams in the sport. And that game's going to Australia. This should sound familiar. A lot of talk about NASCAR this week because you got the Coke 600 right after the Indy and Indy 500, and Kyle Busch tragically passed away this week. But when Kyle Busch became an icon in the 2000s, along with Dale Earnhardt Jr. and Jeff Gordon and all these others, NASCAR was at its peak point in the 2000s. If you look at the ratings that NASCAR was drawing in at that time, it was astounding. And they were so great that they felt comfortable doing what? Abandoning traditional tracks in the South and abandoning traditional weekends in the South for unconventional markets, untraditional markets. Let's try to reach Vegas. Let's try to reach California. Let's try to play a race somewhere else. And then last decade, the ratings crashed because the fan base that they had taken for granted in the South bailed on them. You don't care about us, so we're going to go elsewhere. Is that going to happen to the NFL based on the news that we saw this week? No. But this international policy, while it isn't a breaking point yet, there is a breaking point that you can find. The question is, what might that be? An overseas Super Bowl? Will that be the turning point? Will that be that's the shining American event? Don't send that away. Congrats to Nashville, by the way, this week, officially getting the 2030 Super Bowl. What if it's having a team that is full-time overseas? Sending a team overseas the entire season that is based there. That would be absurd. The NFL should not be the league that takes that risk. Let somebody else do that, since you are king. You are on top of everything. But it's bad news for the fans, this news this week, and don't let anybody tell you differently. 310-840-4910 if you want in. Marty is in Indiana, and apparently Marty and I are linked at the hip on an opinion. I don't know what that take is, but that's what I'm being told in my ear. Marty, where are we aligned?
3: Because, Josh, this is my third time calling, we despise and hate the Yankees full tilt. But the reason I'm calling, remember last week when maybe you don't, but you brought up the Mookie Wilson story about the ball and when you got married, all that kind of stuff.
1: That's it. Yeah, I saw Mookie Wilson, to recap it real quickly, saw Mookie Wilson on the field when I was a kid, and my brother presented the ball, and I have a Mookie Wilson signed baseball that means a lot to me. Yeah.
3: That story is gaining legs. I've told that story twice already.
1: What's the response you get?
3: Well, both of my my good buddy from Little League days from 1972. He got a kick out of that. And my landlord, he's a bigger baseball fan than my buddy from Little League. They both got a big kick out of that. So
4: I love it. I love it. Thanks for sharing that with me. It's good to hear from
3: you. And real quick before we hang up, though, I'm just so glad. I thought you was dissing Bill Buckner because I didn't want to bring up the 1979 World Series, but you weren't dissing Bill Buckner.
1: 86 World Series. You don't have to bring up the 79 World Series. We don't need to do that.
3: It's well, you weren't even born yet.
1: That's true. I wasn't, but that's no excuse for me not to know what happens with my squad. I appreciate the call, though. It's good to hear from you. I hope you'll give us a call back. 310-840-4910. Let's go to Paul, who's in Detroit. Michigan is Mr. Positive's domain, and Paul apparently has serious issues with Mr. Positive. You're on Free For All Friday, which means you could steer the ship in whatever direction you please. Why is this the direction you want to steer things as my Apple Watch tries to talk to me?
5: My gosh, man, you've had to bring it up. Mr. Positive. I am so positive that this guy has turned me negative. Anytime I hear anybody, Josh, it's nothing against your radio show or anything, but gosh, can you guys please quit taking his calls? Because it's just ridiculous. He comes on, oh, Mr. Positive, I want to talk about myself and how I'm this grand listener of yours and fan, and oh my gosh, he's full of praise and this, that, and another. And then he follows up with, the Tigers suck. You know, what kind of clown act is that? And then it's all about, I want to hear my voice.
1: Do the Tigers not suck? They are last place in the AL.
5: But isn't this Mr. Positive? Mr. Positive, positive, positive?
1: It is a good critique that Mr. Positive at points is pretty negative. So do we need a rebranding of sorts? Like, what would you recommend the rebrand be for Mr. Positive? What would you recommend?
5: Mr. Don't ever call again. How about that? Because he's embarrassing. He's embarrassing to Michiganders, dude. I'm full of it, bro. I'm like, he's making me
1: so... Are you not mad at your Tigers? Are you not mad at them for losing to a team I can't refer to until they sweep somebody by 3 runs
5: tonight? I'm not mad at them, per se, because I would like to be... I would love to be... it'd be field of dreams for me to be out there, but you know what? I don't have that in me, obviously. I'm sitting here as a listener, but...
1: I don't know that.
5: The thing is, I think it's Scott Harris. That's the problem. This guy has had way enough time to make this work. And he's just, you know, nickel and dimed and doesn't even want to spend any money on, you know, getting a critical hitter when we needed him last year at the trade deadline.
1: Hold on a sec. Again, I'll push back at Ben. Like, you, Tarik Skubal, they thought they were trying to pay him $19 million in arbitration. It ended up being $31 million, if memory serves. And then right after that, is when they signed Framber Valdez, who's going tomorrow. And they also re-upped with Jack Flaherty. And there's one more pitcher that I'm forgetting that they brought back. Again, like, you can disagree with the evaluation, but to say that they haven't spent, they did spend.
5: But did they, really? Because they signed Baez, which, okay, that, when that had occurred, I was due.
1: 10th in payroll.
5: I felt like that was a good deal.
1: Tigers.
5: I'm sorry?
1: 10th in payroll, the Tigers this year. 10th in payroll.
5: Well, and you know, here's the thing. When Scott Harris was coming in, he was supposed to be this guru. You know, you got to hit the strike zone, and the guys have got to be able to control. You know, I'm talking about them on the mound. That was the key, is they had to, you know, that you put it in the box, put it in the box, put it in the box, and then we go and get pitchers that don't even, the dude last year, I can't even remember his name now, we got him from, like, Minnesota or something, and he never pitched not once in the bright lights, you know, and he's still on injured reserve. We got more guys on injured reserve, and I think it's a product of when you come in and you have this philosophy that you have to rechange how guys go to the plate, and you can't work this. You got to work outside. I'm so frustrated.
1: All I'll say is, I hope this was cathartic, and that's why it's good to hear from you. I appreciate you. This is what Free For All Friday's about. It's good to have you.
5: But here's the thing. I'm not mad at him. You asked me if I'm mad.
1: No. I understand. I understand. We got more to get to. 310-840-4910. Appreciate the call from Michigan. Hey, if it's okay for callers to have issues with each other and to have issues with your sports teams, but I do understand the rebrand
4: potential of, all right, if you're going to be Mr. Positive, you should probably be super positive. I don't know. Just an idea. 310-840-4910. For this hour and this hour only, we're taking your free-for-all Friday calls where you can steer the ship in whatever direction you please. We're also looking at post-game sound, perhaps? OKC San Antonio? Chance to react to some of that as well, as OKC won by 15 tonight over San Antonio Game 3 of the Western Conference Finals. OKC up 2-1 in that series. All that next on Westwood One Sports Night.
0: Summer's here. And life is on the move. Graduations, vacations, and more. 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
6: 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It appears by its own numbers, the U.S. government seems insolvent. 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
1: I'm a post-game sound after OKC went into San Antonio and kind of big-boyed the Spurs. Double-digit win in San Antonio to take home court back in the series. Before we get to that, let's go to Carter from Da Bronx. 310-840-4910. Carter, you're on Free For All Friday on Westwood One Sports Night. Where are you steering the ship?
2: Bada bing, bada boom. It's your boy, Carter, the truth. Joshy boy, my sweet, sweet Joshy boy. How you been, buddy? I miss you.
1: I'm doing well. It's a big, big weekend locally when you have the Carolina Hurricanes game two tomorrow night, my Canes facing Montreal, and then massive race weekend when you have the Coke 600, which is going to be emotional after the passing of Kyle Busch. You have the Indy 500 on Sunday, and a lot of people have Monday off. So that's all great.
2: And Joshy,
1: Memorial Day sales are all over the place.
2: Josh, you're forgetting the most important thing, the most important event of Memorial Day weekend. What am I going to say, Joshy boy? What am I going to say?
1: Are you talking about Duke lacrosse facing Princeton, and on the women's side, North Carolina facing Maryland? How about Notre Dame, Syracuse?
2: Yes, that's
1: on the men's side as well. That's good.
2: In general, this weekend is on by lacrosse. Memorial Day weekend is lacrosse weekend. It's the penultimate weekend for college lacrosse. Unfortunately, there's no the Hopkins Blue Jays are out. I'm pulling for the Maryland women. But I think this year it's going to Syracuse. Mr. Joey Spallina is going to get his trophy this year. Probably going to be the Tuaratown winner. I just wanted to put that out there, Joshy. And if you're going to do anything on Monday, if you're going to watch one thing, it's got to be that championship. And we got two games tomorrow, okay? Second thing I want to say, let's friggin' go Olds. And what the heck was up with Mr. Sourpuss calling in here, crying about Mr. Positive? Hey, if you got a problem with Mr. Positive, you got a problem with Carter from the Bronx, all right? Mr. Positive, you keep calling in, baby. You keep calling in and doing what you please. I hope your mother's doing well. Hey, if there's going to be any rebrand for when Mr. Positive is negative, okay? I have an idea here. When it's negative Mr. Positive, that's Mr. HIV Positive. What do you think?
1: Oh my God. If we'll do that. But that does remind me of the great South Park bit. Did you ever watch South Park D-Day?
3: Not a South Park guy.
1: It was a Magic Johnson episode talking about HIV and things. And the line that kept on being said, I think Cartman had HIV. It's like, I'm not just positive, I'm HIV positive. That was like the line that he would use over and over and over again. I'm going to use that as a segue. I don't know if there is a good segue out of that, but we'll go to V in Chicago, who is a Carolina Hurricanes fan. Since I brought up the Canes, I'm glad I didn't take off work tomorrow or yesterday, V, to watch game one. I'm glad I wasn't there in person. I won't be there tomorrow night either, but I'm scared. I'm scared for our Canes. How worried are you?
4: Okay, I'm going to be completely honest. I did not watch game one. I was busy watching my Wolves, which, shout out to them. They won game four versus the Griffins, and they're moving on to the Western Conference Finals. They're playing the Colorado Eagles, which is the Avalanche affiliate. So shout out to them. But once I got home, I watched some highlights, and we had 32 seconds of pure joy, and then it all went downhill. But I'm going to be
1: I was watching
4: honest.
1: With a Canadiens fan. A Canadiens fan was in my house watching the first period of that game. I had to kick him out, say, hey. Vibes aren't good.
4: Okay, that's funny.
1: You had to go. And what happened afterwards? What happened afterwards? The Canes started getting back to their game. It's my fault.
4: Yeah. Yeah. I'm going to be honest. We're going to do much better in game two. This is a gritty team. Yeah. They can come out of stuff like this. I mean, we've been perfect throughout the playoffs. Like, one playoff loss doesn't concern me. We're supposed to make mistakes. I feel like that was a wake-up call, and they're going to learn their lesson. So, I don't know if you hear me. I'm raising up. I'm raising my rally towel. Hopefully, they could get a win. Hopefully they can make this Caniac heart kindle with joy on their birthday. Let's get a birthday win for me. Let's go.
1: It's your birthday tomorrow? Happy birthday.
4: Yep.
1: Enjoy yourself.
4: Thank you.
1: Happy birthday to you, V. There he goes. Go Canes. We'll see how they do tomorrow night. I hope you're right. Getting to the Western Conference Finals in the NBA. We just heard from Victor Wembanyama, this game having ended in the last hour. Here was Victor. This is probably the most noteworthy

0: thing he had to say after the game, putting it on himself. He lost this game by double digits, and Victor saying he needs to be better for his team.
1: Gotten a lot of defensive attention your whole career all year, but has it felt the last couple of games like it's harder to get space, like they're crowding you a little more, making it more difficult on you?
2: I feel like I have trouble making my teammates better right now. If that's what I should do better. My shooting splits aren't terrible. I need to be more of a team player.
0: Victor didn't rebound it all that well, as I think Burton Baltimore was pointing out a short while ago. Victor, in terms of shooting the ball, I mean, 8 of 15, missed a couple of free throws. Plus 4, if that matters to you at all. But that's what leaders do. You put the blame on your shoulders. De'Aaron Fox, he returned to the lineup for San Antonio, then went down limping off the court. You got a little bit of help back. Talking about Dylan Harper, good thing he wasn't injured so much that he couldn't play tonight. Here was Wimby on Fox and Harper's efforts.
2: Yeah, it pains me to see them in pain. I trust that they're going to be healthy soon and come back. But they should take care of their health. As always, like we did in game one, we're going to have them back.
0: They do need those guys to be healthy. Because Harper wasn't the same player that we saw in the first two series. Fox obviously got banged up when it was still a close game. You need those guys in if you're going to beat Oklahoma City, even if you muck up the game like they did tonight. One more from Wimby, moving it ahead. Now, do you let frustration get to you? Game 4, Sunday night, a game that San Antonio now needs to have.
3: It seemed like there was some frustration between him and Devin, maybe all of you guys. You know, you've obviously been in that situation when they're clawing at you and facing that physicality. What's that balance like, being frustrated but needing to kind of keep your composure?
2: There's no place for frustration. It's annoying, of course, but we got to use that, you know, as energy.
0: To get more reaction to Oklahoma City and San Antonio game 3, let's go to Paul, who's in Massachusetts. What's been your thought now? How has your opinion changed on this series based on tonight and now San Antonio trailing Oklahoma City 2-1 in the series, Paul?
4: Well, as Hulk Hogan would say, I'll tell you, brother, live via the Broad Street Bodega from the Whip City Westfield Westwood 1, this is wicked. And to put in terms of structure, as Spock would say, this is the most illogical and most awesome, what I call final, semifinal. Going into this series, these are two monster teams. And the unique part is San Antonio has all three aspects that are wicked: defense, perimeter shooting, and inside paint movement. And of course, Oklahoma, everyone knows, doesn't really have the three-point game, and they don't really need it because they're so wicked. They can move the ball in the paint, and I think they scored the most twos. And right off the rip, game one, double overtime, Ollie Foreman, Andre the Giant, Hulk Hogan, and right off the rip. And then Oklahoma comes back. And then tonight we saw something I don't think we could have expected. It was a change in shift and just simple fact that San Antonio came out like a house of fire and went up by 18. And then the second team comes in the second quarter, and the Oklahoma Thunder have a second team that's lightning. And that shifted and added a dynamic that I don't think anyone really expected. And, of course, they come on to dominate and continue to win in their stadium. This could be the moment tonight that shifts the curve in this. And this is the best part. Now out here in the East, you've got the Knicks that are just good, better, best. It's like watching Tyson with those eyes of an assassin looking left, looking right. You know someone's going to get knocked out. And whichever team gets to the finals, this is going to be a juggernaut final, because if New York and Brunson comes out and plays Superman, and if New York can be quick and move around and stop the player of the year, which they were able to do tonight in Oklahoma, they stopped their best player, the name. This could be an awesome final. We haven't seen this in years.
0: Yeah, and here's the thing. I like the analogy, and I appreciate the call from Massachusetts. The analogy you make talking about boxing, because that's what tonight kind of felt like. It's not college basketball where it's single elimination. It's rounds to this. And it felt like tonight was round three, and it felt like a boxing match where in a 48-minute game, there were 53 fouls called, and both teams attempting 33 free throws apiece. Like a lot of physicality. That third quarter felt like it took forever just to get through it. And OKC, which once had the label of being soft, did not look soft by any means tonight and found a way to win on the road, ripping back home court. But to your point about the Knicks, if the Knicks make quick work of New York, and that's why there should be urgency tomorrow, even though they're up 2-0 in Cleveland, such a great advantage, regardless of who you get between OKC and San Antonio. That series is going to be a long one, and we know it. And it's so physical that having the rest would be so helpful for the Knicks and give them a shot in that finals. Let's go to John, who's in Detroit. We've heard a lot from Detroit. We heard from Mr. Positive, and then we heard somebody have a problem with Mr. Positive, and then we heard somebody defend and in fact say that if you have an issue with Mr. Positive, you have an issue with him. I'm not going to mention the team that beat the Tigers tonight because I'm a fan of that team and I disowned them earlier this week until they sweep a series this year. But you could talk about the team that lost to that team, those Detroit Tigers. John, where are you steering the ship?
5: Well, you have the best baseball hats in all time. Fred Lynn was one of my first baseball players that I got to meet. Yeah.
0: For those who don't know, by the way, what team is that? Just so you can say it. I can't.
5: The birds of the Orioles. Do you want to say it? I don't know.
0: No, I can't. I'm not allowed to. So thank you.
5: I have no idea. Yeah, well, thank you very much. So Mr. Positive, he's a radio legend. And I was like, who is this guy? So one day I reached out to this person and it turns out I actually talked to him now. And he lives within me. I don't even know what he looks like or who he is, but he's a good dude. So, like, you got to back him up. But, yeah, Tigers are stink, Pistons, Wings, everything. But we are awesome. We're not a Cleveland-type sports area. I don't know what your affiliation is, but I know when you
0: become I live in North Carolina where the Carolina Hurricanes are my squad. I root for the team that beat your Tigers tonight. And those are the two teams. That's my affiliation. Those are my two teams that I root for.
5: Okay, but you're young pup, but obviously you put a lot of time in for schooling and for radio and things like that. So it's just curious to where you come from. And it's fun. Yeah, nice. But Mr. Positive is he's just a fun dude, man. Leave him alone. He's great. But I like hearing what you're saying and how you engineers break it down. And I'm sorry, from Detroit perspective, we just only talk about the faults of the sports. I don't honestly care about the NBA finals or anything right now because it's who flops worse?
0: At least you got the Michigan Wolverines who won a basketball title.
5: I'm a Spartan, but yes, sir.
0: They're good too. Jeremy Fears is about to come back. You made it to the Sweet 16. I mean, Izzo, that's not bad. I don't know.
5: It's awesome. Okay. It is fun. But this is what it's fun to talk about. And thank you for being on the air.
0: It's so good to hear from you. Thanks for the call. 310-840-4910. You have the opportunity to steer the ship for another 20 minutes, and then that's it. Because we're going to go to LA, one of our newest affiliates. It's 97.1, the fan out that way. And we're going to be joined by D-Mac, who's going to drop by. That's Doug McCain going to drop by, and we'll get some perspective from the West Coast end of things. Up next, the last of those free-for-all Friday phone calls, and perhaps the best story in sports right now. This is Westwood One Sports Night.
6: Remember Deshaun Watson? 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And now, the front-runner to be the Browns starter. But Shedeur Sanders and Dylan Gabriel are coming for the job. As always, the quarterback carousel in Cleveland is one to watch. Westwood One Sports.
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20: From the Logan AC and Heat Services Weather Center.
21: A moderate to heavy rain is likely overnight into Saturday morning across central Ohio. Then on Saturday, we'll watch for an 80% chance of additional rain, even a couple of thunderstorms in the afternoon. On Saturday, high temperatures in the middle 70s. Now, Sunday's a little bit drier. We'll start out with some sunshine early, then watch for a 40% chance of afternoon rain or a thunderstorm, high temperatures near 80. That is your 97.1 The Fan weather forecast. I'm 10 Weather Impact Chief Meteorologist Chris Tomer.
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0: Yes, last call for phone calls. Let the Buffett play. Wish I had margaritas next to me. Instead, I have just a couple of Gatorades, per usual. Doug McCain, 97.1, The Fan in L.A., which launched this week. He's going to join us in the next 20 minutes. Let's get to the calls. 310-840-4910. David's in Pittsburgh. Let's let you steer the ship. Are we talking Pittsburgh sports, David?
22: Yes, sir, we are a little bit not. My favorite team is the Steelers, and when Mike Tomlin left with his staff, it was a breath of fresh air because the Steelers needed a new direction because that regime got stale in Pittsburgh pretty fast. And then my second favorite team is collegiate is Ohio State. And when Arthur Smith left Pittsburgh, I'm like, okay, that's good. Now he's in Ohio State, which ain't good. And just not an Arthur Smith fan. And if you're a Wolverine fan, you ought to be loving that right now because I don't think he's going to help
0: Hold one second. Would you have said it this time a year ago, though, or when Matt Patricia was hired, based on his NFL background, that you would have been super pumped if Matt Patricia was your defensive coordinator? He was awesome last year for you guys. You don't think an NFL head coach and a great offensive coordinator, that's how you get head coaching jobs, is going to do well with your guy, with Julian Sain?
22: The only way he's going to become better is if he's actually going to change his philosophy, because he loves his three tight end sets, and he loves running the ball, which Ohio State's a passing team with their wide receivers. And I don't know if he is capable of changing his philosophy on offensive configurations so they can play. And that's what kind of worries me.
0: I would just say that Arthur Smith, as an offensive play caller, it was not the largest of sample sizes in Pittsburgh. But the reason why you get head coaching jobs is because you're pretty damn good as a coordinator. And he nearly took Ryan Tannehill to the Super Bowl. Let's not forget that. And working with one of the best quarterbacks in college, and like you said, the best talent, I again will use the Patricia example. We could have been having this phone call at this time last summer, and you tell me, based on his NFL resume, why Matt Patricia wasn't going to be good for Ohio State, and he was incredible. So does it mean Arthur Smith's going to be that? Not necessarily, but I think you should be pretty excited that Ohio State's the type of program that they can hire former NFL head coaches to be coordinators.
22: He had Derrick Henry help him out with Tennessee when he was the OC for them. And Derrick Henry is a beast, but he didn't have anybody in Atlanta that they could complement that. And granted, he did take Tannehill, and Tannehill was a pretty good QB when he played. He played pretty good for Miami. He also played pretty good for Tennessee.
0: Yeah.
22: But
0: yeah,
22: I just said,
0: be patient, and we'll revisit this. I'm not going anywhere, and if I'm wrong, I'll remember this conversation and I'll wear it. But I'm going to be optimistic about the Buckeyes, and I'll be optimistic about Arthur Smith. Thanks so much for the call. It's good to hear from you. I hope you'll give us a shout back on Free For All Friday some other time. D-Day, I said put a pin in this from last night. We didn't get a chance to talk about it. Is SNL back? This is my Free For All Friday submission. Is this cast? See, I always view SNL, and I know you know ball on SNL as I do. I view SNL like a sports team. And I think there are times you have rebuilding seasons and you have a lot of turnover and you need the cast to try to build chemistry and learn some things. Like, this cast now has been together a handful of years. You have the great Weekend Update crew of Shay and Colin Jost, and you have Mikey Day, who's been there a while now, the addition to Cam Patterson, who was on Kill Tony. And who's the lady on this season who's just become an absolute star, who's the next Kate McKinnon type, the next Tina Fey?
1: Ashley Padilla. She's the best.
0: Amazing. She's the star. And if she's back for another season, SNL, I think, is back. I think it's been really, really good. And it was after a few seasons where I didn't think it was that great, but I think it's like sports. Do you like that analogy that, hey, sometimes you turn over a lot of talent and then sometimes you got to build it back up, build up a roster?
1: I do. I don't think I was ever as down on SNL as you were. I didn't think it sucked.
0: I didn't say that. I didn't say that. I always liked the show. I like the institution. I'll tell you the most annoying thing that people do with SNL, by the way. I hate it when people just say, oh, this is absolutely the best cast and it isn't close, and today it's just terrible. I hate when people do that, because then my follow-up question is always, when did you go to high school? When were you in college? And it's always in that period, the cast that they talk about. Oh, I mean, nothing's better than when Will Ferrell was there, and then it was Jimmy Fallon and Tina Fey on the desk, or
1: Jimmy
0: in more recent years.
1: Nothing for me.
0: Exactly, but some people love it. And then there's some people, Jimmy Fallon,
1: I think your comedy chops suck.
0: Ten years later, there's people that would say, oh yeah, when it was Fred Armisen, Kristen Wiig, and Will Forte, and Seth Meyers, that's when it was at its best. And if you go back further, Farley, and then with the Eddie Murphy crew, the show's an institution. It's an institution, and that's why, again, I'm surprised it's still going. I'm surprised that Netflix or somebody hasn't decided to do Friday Night Live, and you can go a little bit further when you can make jokes and not have to worry about the FCC and all. But there's a respect there where no one tries to usurp ground there, and it's an institution. And I think the cast is good again. I think it's good.
1: I wish somebody would try Friday Night Live just to see it bomb and blow up, because the idea of what it is insanity. I can't wait for it. When Lorne Michaels eventually retires and Tina Fey runs it, we're in good hands. Because Tina Fey is one of my favorites of all time.
0: Huge fan of Tina Fey. I could see Russia from my house. 310-840-4910. Let's go to Brandon, who's in Chicago. Brandon, you're on Westwood One Sports Night. Where are you steering the ship?
2: Hey, what's good, Josh? Thanks for taking my call, man.
0: Sure. What do you think?
2: So, two things real quick on the NBA. Do you think the Spurs should try and defend SGA one-on-one? Because it seems like he's making all the right reads, and it's leaving, you know, for wide-open threes. Maybe just let SGA beat you, and then if he beats you, he does. And then on the MLB front, you know, I was watching the Cubs versus the White Sox last weekend, mm-hmm. I'm actually a Cubs fan, but the White Sox are playing a really good brand of baseball. They're a fun team to watch.
0: Murakami hits bombs, man. That guy's awesome.
2: I think they have more all-stars than the Cubs, actually, you know, with Murakami, Montgomery, Vargas, and then they got Martin pitching. Do you think they should try and, you know, bolster up their team at the trade deadline, maybe try and get some more pitching, and then they got another young guy in Braden Montgomery, down in the system?
0: I mentioned this, and thanks for the call. I mentioned that Memorial Day is a weekend that a lot of managers, GMs, execs circle in baseball, because it's a good round point to figure out where your team's at. Are you a buyer? Are you a seller? They're like a game over 500, I think. Oliver, thumbs up or thumbs down, is Murakami the second best Japanese hitter that we've got in baseball right now after Ohtani? I'm trying to think. Like, I know you have great pitchers that are Japanese, but Murakami, he's close to 20 bombs already. And he just hits nukes.
3: Say probably right now, yes, but Seiya Suzuki is also right there. He's fantastic for the Cubs, too.
0: Great submission. So I don't know yet. It's too soon to say that. In terms of how you defend SGA, I think it's a pick-your-poison situation. I think being as physical as they've been proved not to work that well tonight. We'll see how Game 4 is officiated. Alan in Toronto, you're the last free-for-all Friday phone call. Let's make it a good one, Alan.
4: Aaron announced that he's going to be, it's going to be his last year in 2026. I don't agree with that. He should have just said that he waited till the end of the year and say, I'm officially retired now. I announced my retirement. And he did not warrant a $9 million raise. Art Rooney II and Omar Khan, what were they thinking? Their rear ends must have been thinking. Look at his stats. 3,322 passing yards, 24 touchdowns. Very, very pedestrian. Only 7 interceptions. He was not known as an interception man. 65% completion rates, but only 3.7 yards per throw. And he had 21 carries for 61 yards and one TD. Not good at all, you know. And they had a very disastrous wild card against Houston, 30-6 loss. And the very best I can give him is a question mark. 42 years old is very, very old for a quarterback, and he's an insecure world, and the bubble could burst at any time. I don't agree with that $9 million raise. That's crazy.
0: Well, let me explain it so it doesn't sound as crazy. I appreciate the phone call, as always, from Toronto. Legendary sports caller from Toronto. I think it's more agent work here. The Steelers feel that Rodgers is an upgrade over whatever they have in the building at the moment. They were planning on him to come back. And since it's a one-year deal, it's not something that's going to hamstring you paying $9 million more. It's not like something, if you have it for this year, great. Most of the hay is in the barn already with what your roster is. So I wouldn't get too hung up on the fact he's getting paid $9 million more. I don't think you should view it through the merits of how he played. They want Aaron to be their quarterback. They have the money to spend it. Great. There's a negotiation that ends you in that spot. But in terms of him being the best option, I don't think there were a lot of great alternatives available for Pittsburgh. When talking about LeBron's Laker legacy and whether or not he will be returning to L.A., I think it's wise to talk to somebody that's actually on the scene. So as we put Free For All Friday in our rearview mirror, we go to Doug McCain, D-Mac, from our show's newest affiliate, and he joins us next on Westwood One.
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9: The U.S. Treasury quietly released its official financial report for 2025. It appears by its own numbers, the U.S. government seems insolvent. It's reported that the Treasury shows about $6 trillion in assets and over $47 trillion in liabilities. Add it all up, and it looks like the U.S. owes more than $130 trillion it doesn't have. 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

0: to the wild, wild west, where one half of D-Mac and Ryder from our brand new LA affiliate 97.1 The Fan joins us. 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D-Mac, congrats on the launch. Thank you for the time. Let's start with the Lakers. We've been talking a lot about them tonight. Start with LeBron James. Let's start here. What's your confidence level that he stays or he goes?
1: LeBron's then saying, okay, I want to get a max contract. I want to get paid what I'm worth. And if you're LeBron, you just look at the second round series against the Thunder, knowing that you were a 41-year-old that was the best player on the court because you're better than Austin Reeves, who's about to potentially get a deal that's anywhere between $200 to $241 million. And then your franchise player, Luka Doncic, was injured, yet you were still the guy that was out there producing and you were the best player. But I think from an option standpoint, there's really just not a lot of teams out there that have cap space that he would want to go to, right? You got the Bulls, you got the Nets. He's already said he doesn't want to go to a team that's rebuilding. And then you where the Cavs are, which everyone kind of wants to just have him go there for a third straight time, a storybook ending. A lot would have to happen for him to go there. And would he really go there for the minimum just to go home? Or does he want to stay in LA where he's been for a long time, where his family lives, where his daughter's growing up, his son's growing up, and then also his son is on the team? So I still feel like he's going to end his career with the Lakers. And here's the thing, too. If you're the Lakers, this is a 26-6 guy that you don't have to commit a long-term contract to. But if they're not going to bring him back, there's not a lot of better options. So perfect world is he comes back on a $20, $30 million deal, something in that range, and then you could still have some pieces for Luka and Reeves, maybe get a center, maybe get a 3-and-D wing. So my gut tells me LeBron James is going to be back in L.A.
0: Being joined by D-Mac, Doug McCain, joining us from 97.1, The Fan in L.A. This is where we need your perspective. We need the perspective of an Angelino, because from afar, it would seem his Laker legacy is a little bit tricky. Top five player all time, but almost certainly not a top five Laker, considering how many great players have played there for such a long time. But eight seasons isn't a small amount of time, and obviously the title. If this is it, what do you think his Laker legacy is?
1: It's complicated, and you're absolutely right. You hit the nail on the head there where it feels like just the stature of him, right? He's arguably the best player to ever play, but he's not embraced in this town like a Kobe, and rightfully so, because Kobe plays his entire career here, or even some other Lakers that we've seen in the past, the Magic Johnsons, even the Shaquille O'Neals. But I do think that in due time, there will come a point where Lakers fans will realize that this is a franchise that wasn't sniffing the playoffs before LeBron. And he wanted to be a Laker because he wanted to continue to build as a media mogul. He wanted to be in Space Jam 2. He wanted to raise his family in LA. And the truth is that just by deciding to be a Laker, he made this franchise relevant once again. They got back to the playoffs and they won a championship. It just was a different type of championship, right? It was in the bubble down in Orlando. Even though they won it, you didn't have what you typically have here in LA, and that is a big parade down Figueroa with the double decker buses and the big rally, and you see LeBron and you're celebrating like that. So yeah, I always say when it comes to LeBron James that it almost feels like a stepdad's love, right? He's the stepdad that like took care of you. He paid for the bills. He helped raise you. But at the end of the day, like, hey, you're still my stepdad, right? That's just kind of how it feels with LeBron James. But the truth of the matter is if it weren't for LeBron James, there would be no Anthony Davis, there would be no championship, and there would be no Luka. So I think that eventually he'll get his flowers. I expect one of his jerseys to be retired. And honestly, I think he's going to get a statue at the end of the day. He delivered a championship at the end of the day, but hey, for whatever reason, he's just not embraced like that in this town. I just don't think he ever will be.
0: Is part of it Kobe versus LeBron debates from way back when?
1: Certainly. I mean, some fans won't admit it, but there's a lot of Lakers fans. I remember when he first signed here, when there was a bunch of murals that were put up around town, around Venice, downtown LA, and they were vandalized. Like, you just signed the King James, and people here in LA were vandalizing it. And I think that, look, it's just a timeline thing, right? When Kobe was chasing championships, he won a couple post-Shaq. LeBron was seen as the face of the league at one point. They kind of took that from Kobe, and there was always the debate. Who's better, Kobe or LeBron? The thing is, Kobe totally embraced LeBron when he signed here. He tweeted about him, saying, let's push the game forward. He gave him a lot of love on passing his scoring record. But that's certainly it right there. And I think, too, there is the Bronny James, right? The Bronny James element to this where, look, I mean, would a guy that averaged 5-2-2 get drafted in the second round and, mind you, get a 4-year guaranteed contract unless his dad wasn't LeBron James, right? Because he was LeBron James' son, he got that job. He got picked in the second round. He was a Laker. I think some people don't like that. But the Kobe thing is certainly a factor, and that's just kind of what it is.
2: Flipping the football as we're visiting with Doug McCain, D-Mac joining us from 97.1 The Fan. The Rams just might be the best team in the NFL. Matthew Stafford, of course, last season's MVP, signs a 1-year extension this week that locks him through 2027. Considering they drafted Ty Simpson in round one not even a month ago, was this extension always part of the plan, or is this a bit of a surprise?
1: 100%. This was always a part of the plan, and it doesn't really impact the timeline of Ty Simpson all that much, just because, look, the way the deal is structured, even if Matthew Stafford wants to play it out for 2026, let's say they win a Super Bowl, he can still retire. He doesn't have to come back for 2027. But if he does play well and he wants to continue his career, it makes it a lot easier to do that. The Rams have revisited a deal with Matthew Stafford every year for the last couple of years, 2024, 2025, and now 2026. They've done things to his contract to assure he's still the quarterback of the Rams. And look, this was insurance, because the truth is that Les Snead, the Rams general manager, made it very clear last year that they were going year to year with Matthew Stafford. And they respected it. And even though it is an extension, he did get a raise, right? Where with the incentives, he could be at $60 million. That would tie him with Dak Prescott. So they're taking care of him, but they're also looking for the future. So it's a move for the present and a move for the future. And they just don't want to be in a position where if all of a sudden Matthew Stafford decides to retire after 2026, they have no options at the quarterback spot. Now, the tough thing there is that, let's say he does play that out, that's 2 years of Ty Simpson sitting. And yes, it's a good thing because he's watching Matthew Stafford. He's learning in the Sean McVay ecosystem. But you're not going to get a lot of time to evaluate him for that fifth year on the rookie contract as well. So it is tough. I think Rams fans are split on it. Some understand the move. Some say this is a win-now team that was a couple plays from getting to the Super Bowl, and they would like to see a piece that could help them this year. Because if you see Ty Simpson in 2026, it means something bad happened for the Rams, right? So he really can't help this team this year when they're supposed to be all in.
2: I spent quite a bit of time in L.A. because my brother lived in North Hollywood for nearly a decade. Actually, he was a Rams season ticket holder when they won the Super Bowl 5 years ago. Got a chance to attend that game at SoFi. My understanding of the city as a sports town is that the Lakers and Dodgers come before everything. But what would you say is a misconception about L.A. as a sports city?
1: I would say the misconception is that they're not as obsessed, and I don't want to use the word toxic, but I think I'll use the word toxic, as some crazed East Coast markets, right? Like the Phillies, you think of the Bostons and the New Yorks, where you get the callers that are going crazy about their team. People in L.A., fans of the Dodgers, who I also cover, in the Lakers and the Rams and USC and UCLA, like, they're so incredibly passionate about this team on the same level as those crazy East Coast cities. And if the Dodgers lose, it's a major issue here. If the Lakers lose and it doesn't look like they're competing for championships, it's a major issue here. So I think LA is one of the most underrated sports cities in America. And I always hear this thing about LA where they say, there's so many other things to do. You go to the beach, you can go hiking, you can go here, you can go there. I'm born and raised here. I've never gone to the beach or gone hiking over watching or going to a sports event. Like, I don't care where you live, sports is still number one. And we definitely live and die vicariously through our teams here. So I think it's a very underrated sports city. I think the fans are as passionate here as they are in the Chicago's, New York's, Philly's, Boston's, wherever you want to say.
2: On the way out, D-Mac, we need your help to help us settle something that we've been talking about the last couple weeks. I'm in North Carolina, where our state just got Whataburger. I've tried it last week for the first time. where are you on Whataburger versus In-N-Out?
1: Great question. So I was in Dallas a couple years ago, and I tried Whataburger at the airport. So I don't know if it's a 100% authentic best version of that. I wasn't as impressed as I. Max Muncy is a friend of mine, plays for the Dodgers, and he swears that Whataburger is superior to In-N-Out. And I always tell him, like, dude, I went up to him, I was like, you're crazy, dude. Like, it's not even close. In-N-Out, double-double, chopped chilies, animal style, the lettuce, the cheese, the grilled onions. I just think it's a better burger just because it's superior in the quality with the fresh ingredients. I'm not hating on Whataburger. I'm really not. But I'm telling you, blind taste test. Like, if an alien came down here today, right? If an alien came down here today and we gave him a Whataburger or an In-N-Out, 10 times out of 10, guarantee he's saying In-N-Out's the superior burger. I promise you that.
2: I think I buy that because I'm an In-N-Out guy. Presentation also matters as well. So I think I'm with you on this. You've sided with me here, D-Mac. Hey, with all the work that you do with the Dodgers as well, you better make sure to tune us in on your drives home from Dodger Stadium. We really appreciate the time here on Westwood One Sports Night and so happy about the launch at 97.1 The Fan.
1: Awesome. Hey, really appreciate it. Always great to talk sports. North Carolina, another great sports state. I see all the helmets in the background. Keep doing your thing, my man. East Carolina, like I said, one of the best logos, one of the best helmets that we've seen. It's great stuff, man. So, yeah, thanks for having me on and have a great weekend.
3: Yeah, that's right over there, the East Carolina logo. There goes D-Mac from our friends in Los Angeles. It looks like there's some muttering and there's some conversations afoot on the show. Put those big old cans on, Oliver, because we need to get a resolution on this with you and Denton. Was that satisfactory for you, D-Day, listening to D-Mac's logic on Whataburger or In-N-Out over Whataburger?
4: No. Do you think, hold on, time out. Before Oliver gets in here, did you think a guy that is born and raised in LA that reps everything LA was going to say anything even remotely not positive about In-N-Out Burger?
3: They have Whataburger.
4: That would be
3: in
4: like
3: LA,
4: you dissing,
3: right?
4: North Carolina.
3: Hold one sec.
4: It's the literally Big Lebowski, a staple this might of be... Los Angeles.
3: But this is in The Big Lebowski, which might be the most L.A. movie ever. I think one of the central talking points is that, I think I'm right on this, that he prefers Whataburger to In-N-Out. Like, isn't Whataburger a thing in L.A. too? I know it's Texas-based, but Oliver, you have Whataburgers all over the place there, right? Am I wrong on this?
5: I don't know. Definitely not in like L.A. City. Maybe like on the outskirts of L.A. County, and if you go north into Ventura County, but... who cares? In-N-Out's better. That's about it. That's all I got.
3: Okay, I think it's a good retort on D-Day's part. And also, like, I thought you were going to say, yeah, having it in the airport, probably not the best sampling. Just like me not knowing there weren't onions on it set me back. I'm going to go back, D-Day. I'm going to go back and give it a second sampling. Because again, it was overall a positive experience. This is why you're you, man. It's the right retort.
4: This is why I'm me, because
3: it's,
4: of burgers.
3: It's a fair. Well, it's one of the reasons.
4: You sound like my no, PCP.
3: No. I just don't like yes man who are like, yes, host, you are absolutely right. No. It's I'm gonna tell you the truth. I need the truth telling. I need fair reaction and retorts. It's what keeps us honest. It's what keeps us accountable. It's always good. Like, you have Batman that's over your shoulder in your video. Like, you kind of are the Batman of this show. You keep this show safe.
4: Thank you.
3: From being
4: tattooed
3: reckless
4: on my skin too, so I better be Batman.
3: And unaccountable. You are the producer. You're not the producer that we deserve, but you are the producer that we need. It's the way I'll put it, D-Day.
4: I could be both.
3: 310-840-4910. Here's our question we're asking. If LeBron is done with the Lakers, where does he belong in Laker lore? Because I thought I might have been speaking out of school, out of turn, to say that, all right, LeBron, not a top five Laker. LeBron, not. It's a little bit of a tricky legacy. I thought I was worried bringing that to an Angelino. And Doug was like, yo, yeah, it is tricky. It is a little complicated. But where do you stand on it? 310-840-4910 if you want it. If he is done with the Lakers, his 8 years, what does it mean? Where does it belong? Where does he belong in Laker lore specifically? Coming up, we are very close. In addition to that, we are very close to seeing the funniest holdout in the history of the NFL. Keep it here on Westwood One Sports Night.
6: Aaron Rodgers says this season is his last.
7: Yes, this is it. Yeah.
6: Will Rodgers go out like John Elway and Peyton Manning did with a Lombardi trophy in his hands? Westwood One Sports.
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1: About an hour and a half from where I sit, Winston-Salem, North Carolina, there is the capital city of what they call the Old North State, Raleigh, North Carolina. That's where the Carolina Hurricanes are going to face the Montreal Canadiens. Game two of the Eastern Conference Finals. Right across the street in the parking lot from the home of the Hurricanes, Lenovo Center, is the NC State Football

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1: This is your reminder that hashtag PacPro, Jacoby Brissett is still in Arizona. The ESPN report reads, quote, after months of negotiating, Brissett has not attended any of the Cardinals' voluntary OTAs or the voluntary offseason programs as he waits for a new contract for 2026. And here's one more nugget from the story. Quote, the gap in negotiations puts into question whether Brissett will report to the Cardinals for next week's OTAs. This is funny on so many counts, but there are two that really stand out. Number one, 33-year-old Jacoby Brissett feeling secure enough to hold out after the Cardinals went 3-14 with him at the helm last year is crazy, especially with Arizona this offseason bringing in both Gardner Minshew, East Carolina Pirate, great, by the way, and Carson Beck. You brought in both those quarterbacks, and you're going to hold out thinking that goes well for you? So that's funny. Number two, the hangup is that Brissett is reportedly looking for more guaranteed money than Minshew received. How much money guaranteed did Minshew receive? Glad you asked. Barely $5 million. So let's round up for Jacoby Brissett and say, what gets this done? What gets Jacoby Brissett, who is in line to be the Cardinals starting quarterback, what gets him to OTAs and mandatory minicamp and training camp, getting ready for the season, is $6 million. That's what stands in the way between Arizona and Jacoby Brissett. Making $6 million a year would make Jacoby Brissett the 33rd highest paid quarterback in the NFL. Welcome to the Bidwell run, Arizona Cardinals. You cannot overstate how badly run this organization is. This is the worst run organization in the league. The Jets get talked about a ton. The Browns get talked about a ton. But the reason that is because those fans are not apathetic. Those fans are great, and they love their teams, and they believe, and they yell, and they shout, and they tell you how mad they are. The Cardinals are so bad that they've beaten their fans into apathy. That organization, you want to talk about the longest drought without having won anything? Yeah, they're one of the teams that haven't won a Super Bowl. They haven't won an NFL championship since 47. Jets at least won a Super Bowl. Browns have the Otto Graham days. You can at least hold, you know, hang your hat on that. This organization, with a new head coach and a brutal division, the worst division to be in if you're a struggling team, LA, Seattle, San Francisco all won at least 12 or 13 games last year, Seattle winning the Super Bowl. They're going to be the worst team in the NFL. Like, let's play a game. Let's play a game called When Do the Cardinals Get Their First Win? And how bad is Arizona? As I'm trying to play this game on the fly, I Google Cardinals schedule and St. Louis Cardinals pop up before you get to Arizona. So let's filibuster and get up the schedule. Here we go. Cardinals at Chargers. Loss. Seahawks at Cardinals. Loss. Cards at 49ers. Loss. Cardinals at Giants. Ah! It's on the road, though. Loss. But then you're back home. The Lions. For the sake of Dan Campbell, let's hope that's not a loss for Detroit. Loss for Arizona. Then you're back on the road. Where to? Boss. Rams. Loss. Broncos at home. Lost. Cardinals at Cowboys. Rod Tidwell's not walking through that door.

0: Loss. Show me the money. That's what Jacoby Brissett is saying. Cardinals at Seahawks. Loss. Rams at Cardinals. We're in November. Loss. I'm sure it's going to get easy at some point, right? Cardinals at Chiefs. Loss. Commanders at Cardinals. There's the win. D-Day. Cardinals over the Commanders on November 29th. I think we discovered it. For your sake, I'm just going to say loss and move it along. Eagles, Cardinals, loss. Jets, Cardinals, December 20th. There it is. Game of the year. Sunday night football. Get on it. Dun, dun, dun, dun, dun, dun, dun, dun. I've been waiting all season for Jets, Cardinals. Cade Klubnik versus Carson Beck. Anyone? December 20th. Fire it up. Pre-Christmas classic between those two. The Cardinals potentially getting their first win. Dear God, that's tough. So they're going to have the number one pick in the draft. And tanking probably is the smart play, but we can't give them credit because they're not building the right way. Like, their GM is awful. Monty Ozenfort, just look at the draft. The fact that they're not close right now makes the draft they just had absolutely, positively inexcusable. When you're not close, drafting a luxury item like a running back in the top five is wild. How wild is it? Well, given how rookie salaries are slated, the fact that you drafted Jeremiah Love third overall means before he takes an NFL snap, he just signed the most lucrative guaranteed contract any running back has signed in NFL history. That is true because Cardinals. And then if you don't think that's a, when you have a ton of positions that need a positions of need at premium positions, you'd think you'd prioritize those. No, you draft a running back. Round two, you go offensive guard? You can find plug-and-play offensive guards on the waiver wire sometimes. What are you doing? And then you draft a quarterback and Carson Beck in round three when you're going to be so bad in the quarterback drafts next year. You're going to be drafted a quarterback a year from now, so Carson Beck's never going to play for you. What's the point? Horrific. You can't overstate how badly run the Arizona Cardinals are. The big news of the night is San Antonio, Oklahoma City, Game 3. This series has officially become a boxing match. A heavyweight title fight, multiple rounds, and Game 3 had Oklahoma City winning the card, taking round three to go up 2-1 of the series. It's officially become a boxing match. The physicality of this series has officially taken center stage. Look no further than the foul count. Both teams have just decided, hey, let's foul every play and see if the refs are going to call it. So those who complain about, well, too many whistles tonight, were they fouls or were they not? They were fouls. And it's clearly strategic. It's not just one side. Both teams, 53 fouls were called tonight. 33 free throws apiece, directly even. Both teams know what they're doing. Not one side is benefiting more than the other. We're not doing complain about the refs sports talk tonight. Stephon Castle constantly holding and getting physical on SGA, which, by the way, worked kind of successfully. He didn't have a great shooting night, 6 of 17. Problem is he got to the free throw line, was a perfect 12 of 12. The Oklahoma City, Hartenstein, the way that he defends Victor Wembanyama, getting physical. Injuries as a result, once again, it's a huge part of the story. De'Aaron Fox returns, but then he goes down in the second half. Dylan Harper, he played, but clearly not 100%. He came off the bench, not playing his normal minutes, not his normal production. Jalen Williams out with the hamstring re-aggravation from game two. There was even a skirmish in the second half where Castle was fouled hard going to the rim by A.J. Mitchell, and it was later upgraded to the flagrant foul. And honestly, this made the win for Oklahoma City even more impressive. It was the most impressive win Oklahoma City's had this year. This is the third year in a row that OKC's had the best record in the Western Conference. And early on during this run, OKC was given the label of being soft. At least Chet Holmgren was given that. SGA gets some of that with some of the embellishment stuff. There were the fans chanting flopper, flopper at the line tonight. For the Thunder to be without Jalen Williams and San Antonio to have those two guards back, and for Oklahoma City to still win this game on the road by 15 with the reserves coming in the final 2 minutes, it's the best win of their season. It might be the best win Oklahoma City's had during this three-year run. But what we're seeing in real time is what makes the NBA special versus, say, college basketball. I love college basketball more than any sport. I think the NCAA tournament, even with the expansion of the 76, is the best postseason in all of sports. But I think, you know, the NBA finals, the latter stages of the NBA playoffs, it's better than what you get at the very end of the college basketball tournament, the Final Four, because of the quality of basketball that you're getting. It's the best teams. When you play best of seven series versus playing just one and done single elimination games, you're guaranteed that the best teams are going to collide with each other at the end. You're not always guaranteed that in basketball. Duke was one of the best teams in the country. Because of a freak finish against UConn, they weren't in the national title game. They weren't in the Final Four. We get this collision that we've been seeing and looking forward to for months now in the NBA, Oklahoma City versus San Antonio, and it's delivering. So appreciate it. It's going to be a long series. It's going to be a special series. These teams know each other. They don't like each other. The physicality is ramping up. The stars are out. This is as good as sports gets. It's as good as basketball gets, what we're watching, even though it's become a bit of a boxing match. Advantage Oklahoma City. There was an NFL headline today, well, more this week, that you might have missed, and it is very bad news for football fans. That's next on Westwood One Sports Night.
1: Spurs Thunder is living up to the hype. Series split 1-1 headed to San Antonio. Will Wemby or SGA take the edge in Game 3? We'll find out Friday night. Westwood One Sports.
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17: A moderate to heavy rain is likely overnight into Saturday morning across central Ohio. Then on Saturday, we'll watch for an 80% chance of additional rain, even a couple of thunderstorms in the afternoon on Saturday. High temperatures in the middle 70s. Now Sunday's a little bit drier. We'll start out with some sunshine early, then watch for a 40% chance of afternoon rain or a thunderstorm. High temperatures near 80. That is your 97.1 The Fan weather forecast. I'm 10 Weather Impact Chief Meteorologist Chris Tomer.
0: Underrated? Properly rated. You have conference finals generally going on, and hockey and basketball concurrently. Oliver lambasted me when we were talking about lacrosse being the only thing that you should be watching on Memorial Day Monday, when a lot of people are off. Forgetting about the selection show for college baseball. That's right, we're 1 week away from college baseball regionals. That's always a very good time. You also have, at least in my corner of the universe, Memorial Day weekend rules in North Carolina. See, I'm boots on the ground in Winston-Salem, North Carolina. You have the Carolina Hurricanes not too far down the way, hosting the Eastern Conference Finals on Saturday night, facing the Montreal Canadiens. Need to win that game. Then, Sunday, it's the greatest day in racing. Starts with the Indy 500. Get yourself a big old glass of milk. And then, you have the Coca-Cola 600. 600 miles. One of the toughest tasks in all of stock car racing. Have that on Sunday night. And yes, D-Dag, tell us what you're going to be locked in on and the work you're going to be doing around the championships in lacrosse.
18: Well, Carter from the Bronx better be happy. You better be tuning in. You got lacrosse this weekend. You got pre and post game on Sirius XM. You're always going to be locked and loaded. I got no sleep tonight, Josh. I'm backing at them nice and early tomorrow before Duke and Princeton.
0: What time are you going to be on air?
18: We start at 10, but I got to be up before then. So the alarm's set for 8:45.
0: That doesn't sound like a good bit of fun, but the lacrosse does. Shifting things to the NFL. You might have missed this headline during the week, but the NFL's new international policy, bad news for football fans. If you don't know what we're referring to, the league is ramping up more international games. That's not a big surprise. But the parts that you should be upset about is the team saying, or the league saying, that teams are unable to protect certain home games anymore. Meaning, the league decides, has full power to decide where your game's going to be played, and any game might become an international game. This is awful. And this should be pushed back on. Fans should be livid about this. Think about the amount of businesses that are impacted on NFL game day Sundays, that even losing one home game, how much that might significantly affect NFL communities. Let's just start there. But from an entertainment perspective, health of the sport perspective, think about certain rivalries that now teams can't protect. It would be wrong if the Bears hypothetically don't visit Lambeau Field, or if the Steelers don't visit Baltimore, or vice versa. Think about the NFC East rivalries. How wrong it would feel if one of those games was played in Dublin or in Berlin. But maybe it's even worse when you consider the idea of cross-conference games being held overseas. Here's an example. One of the marquee matchups in the NFL this year, and certainly a game that the Seahawks wanted to protect, was their home game against the Kansas City Chiefs. Kenneth Walker going up against his former team. Kenneth Walker's return to Seattle, the Super Bowl MVP. The last time the Chiefs played the Seahawks anywhere was 4 years ago, 2022. The last time Kansas City visited Seattle, 2018. That was Patrick Mahomes' rookie year. Or his first year playing, pardon. Rookie year was 2017, played in the finale. First year starting for the Chiefs. Every 8 years is when you have cross-conference teams rotated to come back to your stadium. You only play each other all together once every 4 years. Think about, hypothetically, if the league said, you know, this is such a spotlight game, we want to put it in Australia, the way that they're putting Rams-Niners, one of the marquee games on the calendar. That means if you are a Seattle fan, you're not going to see Patrick Mahomes play in that stadium again until 2034? He might not be playing at that point. How is that good for the league that you have players, in some cases, unless they play 16 years in the league, never visiting a given stadium? Teams should be allowed to protect certain games. And that's one that I'm sure matters to Seattle fans. And there are more than enough games to go around to avoid this, especially when you get what you want if you're the league and you eventually get to 18 games per team. Frankly, this goes back to a message that the NFL has recently sent. And by the way, this is a question we have for you. We'll get to the Laker question of the day in just a bit, but when does this become too much? When does the NFL cross the line if this isn't crossing it? to the point where it starts affecting their bottom line in some way. 310-840-4910 if you want in. Because the message the NFL is simple. They've taken the American audience for granted. They know they've captured the American sports fan. Where the draft is an event where it can be sold to cities and marketed, like we could travel that around, and the draft, the schedule selection show is on national networks, even though we've known the opponents for months, and you could put the freaking combine in on national network TV. You can have a predominantly Spanish halftime show, which the league said was to reach international audiences. And, all right, people will still watch. People will still talk about it. Right? You're trying to reach audiences that don't care about you yet. And you're convinced you're going to get them. But more importantly, you're convinced you already have that captured audience that isn't going anywhere regardless. This is a mistake that NASCAR made about 20 years ago. Where they abandoned, and I was thinking about this with Kyle Busch, who tragically passed away this week. Kyle Busch became an icon. Kyle Busch became a name right at the peak of NASCAR's popularity, but he also was around for the fall. If you look at the ratings for NASCAR in the 2000s, they were nuts. You'd be shocked to see how many people were watching NASCAR on a weekend basis to see Dale Jr. and Tony Stewart and Kyle Busch. But the mistake they made, the NASCAR got greedy, and they didn't recognize who they were or what their audience was. So they abandoned traditional weekends in the South, traditional tracks in the South, to try to reach new markets. Hey, let's go to New Hampshire, and let's go to Vegas, and all these places that didn't give a rip about their sport, all because we already have our base audience that's never going to leave us in the South, so we can just go looking for more and more and more. Well, then the ratings completely torpedoed last decade. Why? Because that audience that they took for granted in the South eventually said, no, well, you know, I'm pissed that this weekend that I'm used to watching racing in Darlington's no longer a thing this weekend. I'm upset that you abandoned North Wilkesboro or fill in the blank for greener pastures or bigger markets and bigger paydays. So not saying that this international policy is going to be the breaking point. Don't think it is. But that doesn't mean there isn't a breaking point that they could reach. What would it have to be? 310-840-4910. Is it an overseas Super Bowl? The shining American event? The last remnant of a monolith in American culture that we all agree upon? That we all watch together? That everybody points to? Don't send that away. By the way, congrats to Nashville for officially getting the 2030 Super Bowl. Obviously, sending a team overseas would be too far, both literally and figuratively. It would be absurd. If you're the NFL, let some other league take a massive swing like that first. Then you can follow them. Like, you know how the NBA dominated Christmas Day, and then the NFL said, nah, you know, that's a good idea. We'll just take that from you. We'll Debo that from you, as if you're Debo from Friday taking a bike. And they did. So let some other team, other league, try to have a international wing, an international team or a division or whatever. And if it works, then you can just do what you always do. Usurp it and be king, and everybody will then consume it at that point. It doesn't make sense when you're on top to potentially take such a risk that it affects the overall bottom line. Because as NASCAR showed us a couple decades ago on a lesser scale, there is a chance you could reach breaking points with your core fan base and turn some people off. And I think the international stuff, while it can be good to try to grow things overseas, not against that, there is a line. There are certain games you shouldn't send over there. There are protections that teams should have. There are lines you shouldn't cross. Super Bowl overseas, team full-time overseas. And if you start crossing those lines and the NFL's flirting with it, then you might start to have some problems. Make sure, if you haven't already, you're subscribed to the podcast, search Westwood One Sports Night on YouTube. 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
0: Like, who wants that? 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

0: Shout out to the friends we have on the West Coast. And the friends we're speaking about specifically, those who play for the Sun Devils of Arizona State, the Mountaineers of West Virginia, West by God, Virginia. Because at this hour, they are still playing baseball in the Big 12 tournament. God bless them. We appreciate them for that. A little bit further west is the Los Angeles Lakers. There is question whether or not LeBron James, is going to be back with the Lakers. And LeBron, heading into his vacation on Memorial Day weekend, jumped on a podcast with Steve Nash, and this is the latest that LeBron provided on his status.
1: Obviously, I understand that I'm a free agent and I can control my own destiny. If, you know, being here with this, you know, with this franchise, you know, for the, you know, foreseeable future, or if it's going somewhere else, I think at some point, you know, up until, you know, up in June, late June, you know, as July rolled around, free agency starts to, you know, gets going. And, you know, as, you know, July rolling and maybe into August, we start to kind of like get a feel of, you know, what my future may look like.
0: Here's the question. If LeBron is done with the Lakers, if he doesn't return, play somewhere else, where does he belong in Laker lore? On shows such as this one, way too much time is spent talking about LeBron versus Michael and where is LeBron in terms of the greatest of all time. How about we narrow our scope and talk about what LeBron means specifically to the Lakers? If that chapter is officially finished, well, how do we define that chapter? If it's a book, how do we grade it and assess it? Where does he belong in Laker lore? 310-840-4910. Because when you really dig into the details, LeBron's Laker legacy, it is complicated. While he is a top five player in NBA history, nobody really would doubt that. He isn't even a top five Laker all time. Almost just as certain. And it's not like he spent a short period of time in LA. It's not like he just spent a cup of coffee there. It's been 8 years. That's twice the amount of time he spent in Miami. But based solely on his Laker resume, you wouldn't place him above Magic and his contributions. Certainly not Kobe Bryant's, or even Shaq's, or the logo, Jerry West, or Kareem, who played close to 15 years in a Laker uniform. And that's five right off the bat. But you could even go back to the Minneapolis guys like Elgin or Mikan if you want to. And by the way, you still do have those Laker fans out there who are hesitant to fully embrace LeBron as one of theirs, because of all these takes in the early days of social media, Kobe Bryant versus LeBron. Those were heated debates 15 years ago. Now, despite all of that, there aren't Laker fans who aren't going to look at LeBron James favorably. LeBron's going to be remembered fondly for being there when LA needed saving. Even the biggest brands need saving sometimes. Kentucky basketball did. Michigan football did. The Lakers needed it when LeBron arrived. LA had missed the postseason 6 straight years. Year one, he immediately changes that. Then LeBron, in year two, he wins his last title. And what's going to be remembered is perhaps the most bizarre finals of all time. The bubble season, a champion crowned in October. And since then, just think of the milestones. Breaking Kareem's record in a Laker uniform. Playing with his son, Bronny James. Being the guy when the franchise was grieving and hurting, when Kobe Bryant tragically died. Being there to help the franchise get through that as the face of the team. Those things matter. And when you piece it all together, given LeBron's overall significance to the sport, and the fact it is 8 years of his career, his story decorated career, it does matter, but where do you place it? 310-840-4910 if you want in. And while we're at it, let's try to speculate a bit. What is LeBron going to do this summer? Ultimately, that comes down to what LeBron's priorities are. If LeBron's priorities are to still delve in the world of Hollywood and production and be where his family has lived for a while and be with Bronny, who signed a 4-year guaranteed contract coming out of college when he was drafted controversially in round two. If those are his priorities, then just re-up with the Lakers. Maybe you consider the Clippers as well. Maybe that's what you'll do. If it's a basketball decision for LeBron, though, his basketball priorities do not match what the Lakers' priorities are right now. The Lakers' priorities, first and foremost, it's to support Luka and build around Luka, as you should. He's 26. LeBron is in his 40s. That all makes sense, and LeBron understands that. And meanwhile, there are places that LeBron can win a decent amount of games, and his priorities can match what the team's priorities are. Returning to Cleveland would do that. Cleveland, desperate right now. They're going to lose in the conference finals, it seems, to the Knicks. Or maybe he goes to Golden State. You want to talk about desperate. Steve Kerr's coming back. Maybe his last year, maybe a last ride. Steph Curry, Draymond Green, we'll see. Get LeBron in the mix there. We'll see where Giannis ends up. I mean, these are desperate situations. And LeBron is in a place where if his priority is to win and it's basketball that is what's driving his decision, well, those are teams that match his priorities in a way that the Lakers do not right now. So assuming, this is the assumption I'm making, that basketball is the priority, I think he plays somewhere else other than Los Angeles next season. But if LeBron's done with the Lakers, where does he belong in Laker lore? 310-840-4910 if you want in. The Major League Baseball season is 2 months old. It's Memorial Day weekend. It's the weekend that you circle if you're an exec. It's the weekend you circle if you're a manager. Fans do this as well because it's a good point on the calendar to assess with a larger sample what your team is, maybe what your team isn't. Are you a buyer? Are you a seller? But also for us to assess what the bigger, broader stories in the sport are through a couple of months. And here are the three biggest storylines heading into the holiday weekend, the biggest storylines the first 2 months of the baseball season. I think the biggest story is the National League Central. I really do. Every team in that division's good. Even the Pirates have a winning record. Everybody in the division has a winning record. Still, 2 months into the season. The NL Cy Young race, that's fun. With respect to Shohei Ohtani and Oliver, feel free to tell me if I'm missing any pitchers that are front and center on this race for the NL Cy Young. But they all seem to be primarily, other than Shohei, in the NL Central. It's Jacob Mizorowski with Milwaukee. It's Paul Skeens in Pittsburgh. It's Chase Burns, hashtag ProDeeks, in Cincinnati. Those are the guys who are top of mind. Unless there's there probably is somebody that I'm forgetting about. But in the NL Central, those pitchers, those teams, the Brewers who beat your Dodgers tonight, it's a marvelous story, the NL Central. The next biggest storyline in baseball, the rough starts to some of the biggest brands and some of the heaviest spenders. Oh, my friend Brian wrote in. Don't forget about those young Cardinals. Yeah. The Cardinals, you know, they're good. If I were to ask who the worst team in that division is, I don't even know how I'd answer the question. Everybody just assumed the Cubs were going to work everybody. They're third in that division. Right now, the Brewers are cruising in that division. Cincinnati has the worst record? Really? See, that's, again, crazy. And shout out to those Cardinals. But the rough starts to some of baseball's biggest brands and heaviest spenders. That's the next story. See, the Red Sox and the Phillies have already fired their managers this year. Boston isn't good. They decided to construct their team. Think about it like if you like doing puzzles. Everybody has that person in their family. Maybe it's your wife. Maybe it's your mom who loves putting together these puzzles. And if you want to know what the Boston Red Sox are like in terms of roster construction, they just decided to assemble a team. They're trying to put together a puzzle with just end parts to a puzzle. That's what they decided to do. A bunch of end parts that don't fit together. That's what they did. And their offseason was an absolute dumpster fire. When they let Bregman walk out and then you sign Ranger Suarez and you act like that was the plan all along, not great. So Boston simply isn't good. Philly's 500, but has a top payroll. The Mets, you want to talk about top payrolls, they're a train wreck too. Sixth highest payroll. Now Juan Soto hit an absolute nuke tonight. The Mets lost 2-1 to the Marlins, though. So the only run they scored was that home run to the third deck in Miami, but you lose the baseball game. You're 7 under .500, Mets. Sixth highest payroll in baseball. How about the team that was in the World Series? Probably should have won the World Series. Sorry, Oliver. Those Toronto Blue Jays. They have the third highest payroll. And they're well under .500. They're not any good, Toronto. Won tonight, but they're not any good. The San Francisco Giants, under Tony Vitello, they might be the worst team in the sport. They're bad. That is a bad baseball team, the San Francisco Giants. They got worked by Chicago at home tonight. Not the Cubs, the White Sox. The biggest bright spot, if we're talking about the best story in the sport, it's the Tampa Bay Rays. Maybe this is the best story in sports. We're not talking enough about the Rays, who last year was displaced to a AAA ballpark because of the hurricane that hit and ravaged Tropicana Field. But did you know, if you haven't been following, the Rays are back at Tropicana Field. The Stingrays live there. They're doing okay. And the Rays tonight, who beat the Yankees despite Gerrit Cole going 6 innings in his return, first time he pitched since not covering the first base in that World Series game in 2024, the Yankees blowing that lead, losing that series, of course. Now I'm on Oliver's good side for bringing that up. Huge Dodger fan. The Rays, they have the best record in the American League by a long shot right now. And they are perhaps the best run operation in baseball. The fact that the two best records in the American League are the Rays and the Guardians, when the Guardians have the 29th highest payroll, and the Rays have the 24th highest payroll, and the Brewers have the 21st highest payroll, and they're crushing things in the National League, might be something that owners should pay close attention to. But anyway, we asked a question. We should expect some answers. 310-840-4910. I do have an NBA mock draft that we'll get to in just a second on the exact one-month anniversary to the day when the draft's going to take place. We're 1 month away from that. But let's go to San Diego first. San Diego. How about this? We have two Ricks on the line from the East Coast and on the West Coast. They have Ricks everywhere. Let's go to Rick in San Diego first. Rick, how do you define LeBron's legacy in LA specifically?
2: In my honest opinion, you know, besides being a face with the whole Kobe thing, it's been a bust. You know,
0: even with the title.
2: The what, that one bogus title? Come on.
0: I mean, it's a title.
2: It's a title.
0: Let me ask you this, though. Let me ask you this. Hold on a sec. If you say it's a bust, when he arrived, six straight missed playoffs, do you think that winning a title and being relevant every year in the way of making the postseason, at least, is something to at least say is higher than a bust for LeBron's tenure?
2: Let's be honest. Half the league makes the playoffs. You know? Yeah. I'm not saying it was all for nothing, but I mean, you know, the,
0: you just said
2: the
0: it
2: title
0: was a
2: that
0: bust.
2: He won. Yeah. I mean, I do. I feel that. I mean, you're one player, okay, but you got half the league makes the playoffs, okay? That's like having, you know, 117 teams in the NCAA tournament, right?
0: Well, they also made a conference finals, too, when they lost to the Nuggets a few years back, too. So it's not like they just sneak in, too. And I would take making the playoffs every year but one over an eight-year span over missing the playoffs for six straight years. I get you're the Lakers, but that still has to mean something, right?
2: But let me ask you this then. Okay, so teams play the game to win championships. Playoffs, great. But at the end of the day, did you get a ring?
0: Not everybody plays that way. Not everybody has that view. Like, I live in North Carolina. The Charlotte Hornets aren't thinking about winning championships. They've never even been to a conference finals before. So I think very rare is what you're referring to.
2: Of the season, they're all hyped up saying this is our year, you know, and then, you know, two games in, they're mathematically eliminated and reality sets in. But
0: I got you.
2: Moving forward, though, you know, honestly, I think that the worst thing for LeBron would be another title, because then what do we have? We have the media and the fans all say five, right? One less than who?
0: I hear what you're saying, but it wouldn't be it wouldn't be worse than where you're at. How is it bad for LeBron?
2: Because think about everything that he's going to hear. Oh, couldn't get it done, you know. So close. Next thing you know, you've got a 63-year-old LeBron running up and down the court trying to buy a ring on Amazon just to get six. You know, in my opinion, what he needs to do is why don't you give back to this league that gave so much to him? You know, go to a team like Sacramento for a year. Put some fans in the seats. Enjoy the ride for 1 year. Just enjoy the game with no expectations. You know what I mean?
0: And I don't know what you mean, but I appreciate
2: the
0: call.
2: Give
0: back to the league. Yes, LeBron, go play for a team that has no shot. I don't think that helps. I think that's worse than, in your words, winning a title. Winning a title is the worst thing. But I appreciate the takes, though. That's one, Rick. Let's see if Rick in Baltimore can top Rick in San Diego. Rick, you have a high bar to try to meet in Baltimore. Go right ahead.
3: Well, if you're in the NBA and you're already a billionaire, you're the first NBA player who's still playing to become a billionaire. You've earned credit, and your brand in LA is something that no one can duplicate. Now, obviously, Michael Jordan did after he left the NBA, but in the NBA, yeah, if you see what LeBron did in L.A., he needs the Lakers more than the Lakers need him right now. He built his brand, and he built it on the West Coast. This is my personal opinion. I think he needs the Lakers more than they need him right now.
0: Okay. I appreciate that. We're up against it, Rick. But I'll say this. I think LeBron's brand was pretty strong in 2018 before he joined the Lakers. I don't think LeBron needed the Lakers. I think the Lakers needed LeBron because they hadn't made the playoffs for six straight years. And less than 2 years removed from that, they win a title. And obviously, that's because of LeBron James. So I think the Lakers needed LeBron more than LeBron needed the Lakers then. If you're saying now he does, well, no, he's already built up this brand. We live in 2026 where we can do everything remotely now. It doesn't really matter so much where you live. And I will agree the Lakers don't need LeBron as much because they're tailoring things to somebody else, another superstar, and playing for the future. But I don't think that means that LeBron needs the Lakers. Trying to understand what you're throwing down. Since we are a month away, last call for phone calls, 310-840-4910. If there are any other Ricks out there, we'd love to hear from you. Since we are 1 month away from the NBA draft, we will do our first mock draft. And that lottery mock is next on Westwood One Sports Night.
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10: The U.S. Treasury quietly released its official financial report for 2025. It appears by its own numbers, the U.S. government seems insolvent. It's reported that the Treasury shows about $6 trillion in assets and over $47 trillion in liabilities. Add it all up, and it looks like the U.S. owes more than $130 trillion it doesn't have. If that were a family, they'd earn $52,000 a year, spend $73,000, and already be more than $1 million underwater. 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

Let's go Mountaineers. Let's go drink some beers in Arizona. Big 12 tournament baseball. Can't wait for the selection show on Monday. Got lacrosse this weekend. It's a big weekend, Memorial Day weekend. But right now, exactly 1 month away from this weekend, is the start of the NBA draft. A two-night event. Night one is round one. Night two is round two. They do the chimes, by the way, for the NBA, the way that we're used to hearing those in the NFL as well. And we can't wait. Excited to break down all the prospects. So, marking the one-month anniversary of the start of the draft, how about we do our mock draft 1.0? This is our mock draft for the lottery of the NBA draft. It starts with the number one pick. The Washington Wizards own that pick, at least for now. Utah isn't going to be denied, though. The Jazz are going to figure out a way to pry that pick out of Washington's hands, move up one spot. It's probably going to cost a couple first-round picks. They want them bad. Ownership helped them get A.J. DeBonta. Is him

0: Massachusetts to Utah Prep and then to BYU. Danny Ainge the same way. You think that they're going to let a couple of future first-round picks potentially cost them getting the player that they've had their eye on for a long, long time? Don't think so. Now, Washington's going to come out good in this arrangement, but A.J. DeBonsa is the number one pick going to the Utah Jazz. Washington moves down a spot. The number two pick is locked in, and Washington gets the highest ceiling player in this draft, their next franchise player. That's Darren Peterson from Kansas. So A.J. DeBonsa, BYU, to Utah. Washington drafting Darren Peterson from Kansas. Not my favorite player in this draft. That would be the player that goes number three on my mock here to the Memphis Grizzlies. Can understand why Darren Peterson goes two, obviously. Why? Caleb Wilson is the highest ceiling other than Peterson. Best motor in the draft. Best skill set. Most physically gifted player is Caleb Wilson from North Carolina. And Memphis is looking for a new face of their franchise. Ja Morant, they don't want that to be the face of their team anymore. That being all the off-court stuff and the way he's handled things publicly and some of the spats with coaching and management. Caleb Wilson, you spend 5 minutes with the kid, you listen to the guy talk, and you're like, yeah, he's it. Talent-wise, personality-wise, perfect for the Memphis Grizzlies. Number four, Chicago Bulls. Not a lot of separation between the top four prospects in this draft. So obviously, Chicago races to the podium and turns in Cameron Boozer from Duke. Other than maybe DeBonsa, Boozer has the highest floor of any player in this draft. The Bulls, they're not going to pass on a chance to bring another Boozer to Chicago. Cam's dad, Carlos, playing many years in Chi-Town. Number five pick, the Los Angeles Clippers. There are rumors that they might trade out of this pick. Maybe they're trying to bring in some player from Milwaukee who's pretty good and use that as leverage. As of now, assuming the Clippers don't land Giannis, I think they cash in on their good fortune with this pick. This should have been Indiana's pick. It was top four protected. This is the fifth pick, obviously. You hit a home run in terms of the lottery odds. So just take the best scorer in the draft. Steve Ballmer, you got that newish building. You want to put stars in it. And Darius Acuff is one of those. Cash in on your fortune. Turn in Darius Acuff Jr. as the fifth pick in the draft. Sixth, the Brooklyn Nets. Still trying to build it up with prospects and skill sets that you like. And they're not going to pass on 6'5", 190 that can shoot threes and get Illinois to the Final Four. Keaton Wagler is the pick to the Brooklyn Nets. Sacramento's next up. This is where the run of point guards continue. It was Acuff and then Wagler, and now it's Mikel Brown Jr. from Louisville. Highest ceiling athletically of any of these four point guards. He dealt with some injuries, though, his season with the Cardinals, so he wasn't fully able to show all that he was in the collegiate stage. Eighth pick, Atlanta on the clock. Atlanta had itself a pretty nice season. This is a pick where they're hoping to get a player that can help them. And we're saying it's four consecutive picks with point guards. Kingston Flemings from Houston. To quote the caretaker, I think it was the caretaker, maybe it was the janitor. Man, what character was it in The Longest Yard, the remake? Kingston Flemings, he's so fast. He makes people who are also fast not look fast. Being told that's the caretaker. Kingston Flemings. Atlanta needs backcourt help in a winning window. Flemings, he's the last of the elite point guards in this draft. They're not going to pass on that. Ninth pick, the Dallas Mavericks. You got Cooper Flagg. You have Kyrie Irving. We'll see who your new coach is. Masai Ujiri's great in the draft. And I think you hit a home run with Braden Burries from Arizona if he's available here. This is the best case scenario. You're talking about a player who's long, around 6'10", who can hit threes well. That's when you look at this team, what they most lack. Yeah, Kyrie can hit shots, but he's more of like a downhill driver, as we know. Christie is your best three-point shooter at the moment, I think. And then it's Cooper Flagg, and then you look at the post, you feel pretty good about it with Lively and Gafford. Braden Burries, that is the best case scenario. The Mavs need shooting. They need another franchise building block. Burries hits all those check marks. Got another trade at number 10. The Charlotte Hornets are now in the Milwaukee Bucks pick. If you're Milwaukee and you're going to reboot, hopefully getting a lot back for Giannis, then what would you ideally have? The number 10 pick or picks 14 and 18? Charlotte owns 14 and 18. I think they give up both those picks as a team that was close to making the playoffs for the first time in 10 years this year, Charlotte. Rather than take two players at 14 and 18, I think they trade up to Milwaukee's spot. Milwaukee looking for as many throws as the dartboard as they can get rebuilding without Giannis. And I think the Hornets have their eyes set on Michigan big man Eddie Mara. He was listed at 7'3 at Michigan. He was listed at 7'3 at the combine as well. His lateral movement is impressive for a man his size. He's a guy who's played multiple years of college basketball that's polished, that can step in and help you right away. And Charlotte could use a man like that, a big man inside, to add to their roster. These next two picks might be the most meaningful picks outside of the top four. The Golden State Warriors at 11, the Oklahoma City Thunder at 12. Before we get to OKC, obviously, let's start with the Warriors. Golden State's picks in. 11th overall, Golden State takes Yaxel Lindeborg from Michigan. Yaxel, you want to talk polished, best player on a national championship winning team, an all-time Michigan team. Golden State still views itself as being in a winning window. So if their goal is, hey, let's try to make a move to try to land Giannis or bring LeBron James in to go along with Steph Curry and with Steve Kerr back, try to make a run at it, you're hoping your pick in the draft is going to help you with that this year. And Yaxel might be the most prepared player to be a gigantic impact as a rookie, outside of maybe players that are selected in the top four. So Golden State takes Yaxel Lindeborg to have on the wing. 12th overall, Oklahoma City. They're just going to keep to their process, man. Keep selecting really good players that have the skill set that they can develop. And if Nate Amen is available there from Tennessee at 12, they just feel great about it. OKC, they get knocked for lack of interior toughness. Well, it didn't show tonight. They really big boyed San Antonio with the 15-point win in game three of the Western Conference Finals. Amet, 6'11", tough as an ox, plus he can shoot threes. Nate Amet, the pick at 12. The Miami Heat are up, getting close to rounding out the lottery. The Heat, 13th, LeBaron Filon, Alabama. High-level shooter. Miami has uncertainty in its backcourt, so it would be wise for them to land another shooter like Filon, and that might be another team. Interested in the LeBron sweepstakes, the Giannis sweepstakes? They're always lingering, Miami. And you could use a shooter like LeBaron Filon, find a way to have him on the court if he is available at 13. Rounding out the lottery in the trade with Charlotte, Milwaukee's now picking 14th. And the third Michigan Wolverine in five picks is Moretz Johnson. Moretz Johnson, Michigan, a massive winner, one of the biggest winners at the combine. Measured well, shot it well from three. First of multiple building blocks in this draft taken for Milwaukee as they look to angle towards the future. That is our mock draft 1.0 for the NBA draft. D-Day, what's your level of excitement with the Wizards having the top pick?
1: I'm very excited. I thought I told you the story. I was like screaming in my car when they got the pick. People thought I was road raging.
0: You haven't told me. You didn't tell me where you were when the pick was announced.
1: I was in the car. I had a very mistimed Sunday afternoon and ended up driving. Thankfully, I was alone, so I just put YouTube TV on and listened to the television broadcast. I didn't watch it. I was driving. That would be irresponsible. But I was listening to the broadcast, and when they got it, I just started screaming. So there's people, and this is in D.C., or around D.C., wasn't quite in D.C. yet, but it was around D.C. on a Sunday. It wasn't bumper to bumper, but it was like way too close to bumper to bumper. And so we're almost at like a dead stop, and there's people around me just looking at me screaming in the car with no knowledge of what's going on. They probably think I was raging. In reality, I was filled with nothing but joy.
0: Is it like a, or more of a,
1: It's more of words that would get us kicked off of the air.
0: Bleep, yeah! Let's bleep and go!
1: No, I was literally cussing out every other NBA team. I sent a voice memo to a friend of mine that was cussing out Adam Silver. It was cussing out every other NBA team. The NBA's done. The Wizards are up. They're going to run the league for the next 50. It was like that sort of thing.
0: Is there one NBA team that you trash talk that you would like to share some of that trash talk on?
1: It was the Thunder. F the Thunder, we the new Thunder. Move out the way. And there was another one that came after move out the way. It was a descriptive term.
0: Is it kind of like the Ludacris song?
1: It is. B-Dot would be proud.
0: I'm sure he would. NBA Mock Draft 1.0. Your reaction when you look at the list of players that I just selected for these teams.
1: I love Darren Peterson to Washington.
0: And getting a couple of first-round picks.
1: Yeah, I don't think they're going to trade the pick, but I like Darren Peterson to Washington. You're buying the Danny Ainge propaganda. You're like guzzling.
0: Oh, it's not about Danny Ainge.
1: No, it is.
0: It's this crazy owner.
1: The Utah stuff. Everybody, I think it's
0: I think it's Ryan Smith. That if it was just the GM, I would not believe it. If it was just Ainge, but Danny Ainge works for Ryan Smith. Ryan Smith's a billionaire. Billionaires aren't used to being told no, and he's had so much invested in A.J. Dabanza for years that if you're telling me two first-round draft picks is all it's going to cost to get A.J. Dabanza, he's saying, score. Do that, because that's his guy. He has so much belief, and it's not for basketball reasons. It's in, like, I've invested in this person. This is a marketing thing. I want this guy to be the face of Utah because he was at BYU. And I it's so much more about that than it is about Danny Ainge. Because I think Danny Ainge works for him.
1: Yeah, but he's also negotiating against other billionaires. And if you think it was only going to take two first-round picks, why haven't they pulled the trigger yet?
0: Because I don't think it's gotten the multiple first-round picks yet. Danny Ainge is probably still doing this. And there's time. Like, I am willing to make that prediction and stand firm on it. That Utah is not going to get this close to having the number one pick and this close to getting to A.J. Dabanza. Also, there's a chance that Utah is listening to people say that Washington's going to take Peterson anyway. So if they believe that Washington's taking Peterson, they might stay pat and take it. But I think eventually it gets to a place where they don't want to risk it. And it probably matters a lot more to Utah that they secure A.J. Dabanza and they're sure they have Dabanza than Washington, you know, moves back. I don't think Washington's the initiator here. I think Washington's going to be happy regardless what happens. And we'll see if Utah gets uncomfortable enough to jump at it. And I think they do. Just knowing what I've learned about billionaires. Other than the top pick, though, anything else?
1: I know you're a big Caleb guy. I dig it.
0: Okay. Well, you watched it up close, too. Like, you saw what I saw. It's not like I'm a crazy person for this. Like,
1: I think he's better than Boozer. So, I'm with you. I probably would think that Wagler might go before Acuff, but there's like one pick that separates them.
0: I'm not the hugest Wagler guy, but I like Wagler more than Mikael Brown.
1: He at least gets in a defensive stance.
0: That is true. What do we have to put this show to bed?
1: We are rebranding. Well, not we, but somebody's rebranding. I don't know if it's the right rebrand. I'll tell you about it next.
2: Attention!
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I mean, it doesn't get much better than Derek Fisher talking about LA sports out that way, so really wishing them the best of luck. 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The YouTube channel, that's been great. Shout out to everyone in the chat. Shout out to those who called in tonight. Free for All Friday, gigantic as always. Let's close things out by putting this show to bed.

0: your wings is not family friendly. They want to attract more, well, children to the establishment. I was stunned when I heard this.
1: Young children love breasts.
0: Yeah. I was going to let that one hang for a little bit more.
1: Anyway, what's the rebrand? How are they becoming more family friendly?
0: Well, they haven't put out a lot of information on that. They just want to become more family friendly.
1: Twin Peaks? Have you ever been to that establishment?
0: It's the same thing, isn't it?
1: They're just a little bit more extreme than Hooters is. It's a little bit. See, I didn't know what Twin Peaks was. I just know the show Twin Peaks, and when I got to North Carolina, or where I'm at in Winston-Salem, where I did a show for 7.5 years, they were one of our big sponsors, and we did a show from there on Halloween. And I walk in, and I was not prepared for what I saw. I was like, oh, okay. This is a little different. Women in lingerie serving food. Pretty much.
0: What'd you get?
1: Wangs.
0: Interesting.
1: They were pretty good. Family-friendly Hooters.
0: I don't know that they'll ever get there. You have to completely rename yourself.
1: You know what? We need a sponsor for this segment. I think we do. Hooters would be a great one. Shout out to you. Put it to bed. Brought to you by Hooters. There is an NBA play-by-play announcer. Won't say his name. It won't be anybody that you immediately think of. That every time he would visit North Carolina, he'd want to hang out, but only would want to go to one place, Hooters. It's the only place. So we'd go to Hooters and watch ball every time this NBA announcer was in town. One time I got to go somewhere else other than Hooters. I took him to Cookout, and he called his wife. He was like, I'm at a Cookout. They got something called Hush Puppies. And cheer wine.
0: Make him sound old.
1: And
0: narrows down.
1: And I can get a chicken quesadilla and a corn dog as a side. Blew his mind.
0: Now, did he call his wife when he went to Hooters too, or is that just a Cookout thing?
1: Nah, he just called his wife when he went. Not when he went to Hooters. No, he's very familiar with their menu. Very familiar. Is there an NBA announcer that would be funny for you to suggest?
0: I don't think
1: so. Hanging out with me at Hooters?
0: Anyone that wouldn't be funny, but I'm not just going to fire off names because then I'm just accusing people of going to Hooters.
1: Well, what's wrong with that? What if it was I walk in and the guy I'm talking about is in fact Mark Jackson and he points at me and says, Mama, there goes that man.
0: He was the one
1: Or if it was Breen. And the wings get on the table, and he says, bang!
0: That's what they do in Hooters.
1: Have a great Memorial Day weekend, everyone.
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3: 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It appears by its own numbers, the U.S. government seems insolvent. It's reported that the Treasury shows about $6 trillion in assets and over $47 trillion in liabilities. Add it all up, and it looks like the U.S. owes more than $130 trillion it doesn't have. 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
11: First off, just the transition from Ohio State to Cincinnati, just obviously there were personal reasons, but football-wise, how do you feel like you changed, your game changed when you went, you know, you kind of moved back home?
12: Yeah, I mean, I feel like I developed definitely as a player up at Ohio State, obviously, for various reasons. Just wasn't able to really showcase that. Then once I got to Cincinnati, obviously, it was a good opportunity for me to get on the field, and I had some success there. And, yeah, I mean, just being able to showcase the type of player I was, and obviously I learned some more things at Cincinnati as well there. But I feel like I definitely developed at Ohio State.
11: Quick follow-up. Confidence-wise, how much could you, getting consistent playing time, how much did that even kind of – coincide also with the confidence and playing?
12: Yeah, so up until my first year at Cincinnati, I really hadn't played any college football. I mean, I had some snaps here and there, but it was a couple years since I played a significant role. And my confidence was definitely down at first, and it took some time to build that up. It didn't just click right away for me, but just showing up each day, just trying to stack success and be consistent, definitely helped. And was able to help build my confidence back up.
13: Even when you're not getting on the field at a place like Ohio State or any big program, there's examples of this everywhere now. How much can you develop just practicing every day and going against that talent?
12: Yeah, I mean, my first year there, I was on scout team, and it was going against, you know, the best defense there was. And then at Ohio State, we did a lot of good on good as well. So even in my later years, we're doing ones on ones, twos on twos. So you're getting good work throughout practice. And obviously the talent that comes in and out of Ohio State is second to none. So just being able to compete against the best every day. And even though I wasn't getting much much playing time out on the field on the game day, I mean, they always say it there. They're like, practice here is probably harder than the game because you're playing against some better guys. So just being able to, you know, just be a good practice player and just show up and
11: Talking to Coach Steph a couple days ago, and he talked about, you look at the numbers statistically from your first year at UC to second year, and then you wonder, well, what's the dip? But he mentioned that you guys worked a lot more in line.
12: Yeah.
11: Your second year, can you kind of talk about, you know, that work you did, you know, with your last year there, in terms of how it improved your game as you get this last
12: year? Yeah, I mean, up until this past year at Cincinnati, I really hadn't played much in line. We didn't really have a guy that could do it for us this past year. So my first year there, I was playing a lot more off the ball and just split out. But I picked up a new role, and I feel like it definitely helped me because NFL scouts and teams knew I was a pretty good receiver and can play well out in space, but they wanted to see how I can develop and how I am as a blocker. And I think I put some good tape out there. I mean, obviously I know it's not perfect by any means, so but I know there's room to grow for sure. And just getting those inline reps definitely helped me be more versatile and help my chances of getting on the field quicker.
13: In terms of being able to get out here with the rest of the rookies in your rookie class, how cool has that been these last couple of days, and what are you looking forward to when the kids get here in a couple of weeks?
12: Yeah, I mean, it's definitely surreal. First couple NFL practices, you know, as a little kid, you dream of being in the NFL. Now that it's here, you know, just trying to embrace it, but obviously put good stuff out there for the coaches to see and, best version of myself. But, we got a great group of guys, rookies in here, and some older guys as well who are mini camping too. Just getting to know them has been awesome. Then, obviously, once the vets come back, just being able to learn from them and see kind of the work they do and how they approach things will definitely help elevate myself.
13: Todd obviously throws a lot at his tight ends. He's watching, he has to line up all over, pullback, all that stuff. Do you kind of like just getting a bunch of stuff thrown at you like that?
12: I mean, yeah, because you got a lot of different things to do, and obviously you want to, you know, best chance of getting on the field is learning multiple positions. You know, I'm learning inline Y. I'm also learning receiver stuff, fullback stuff. So, like, just learning a bunch. But, I mean, these first 2 days, there's been a lot of information. Definitely some miss-ups, but I feel like I'm picking up fairly well for the amount that we got. But, it's cool just seeing the different ways that they'll utilize the tight ends in the offense.
11: Obviously, see the tattoo on your arm and everything about your mom. And, you know, how big, you know, was it coming back home and just what your family was, you know, having your family around you, and, you know, what did that kind of provide for you? Forget football, but just in general, what, you know, how much of a lift was that?
12: Not gonna lie, I was definitely in a dark spot, especially after my mom passed at Ohio State for a while. And I had some conversations about, you know, I had graduated, moving on from football, just going back home, trying to find work or whatever the case may be. But, just getting back home, being around my dad and making sure I can, you know, see him quite often, and the people I grew up with, and most of my family's in Cincinnati too. So just being around them and having them to lean on as well definitely helped like my happiness and helped me get feeling back to myself.
13: I want to ask you about Brendan. Just Brendan's worth being a player. Forget everything else. But tell me about him. Like, who is he as a quarterback?
12: Yeah, I firmly believe he's a first-round talent. He's got all the tools that make up a great and successful quarterback for sure. He's a hell of a player. He's big. He's quick. He's got the arm strength. He's smart as well. I think he's a great player. I think obviously I know what's going on with him right now, so thinking about him. But hopefully can get something figured out. But the sky's the limit for Brendan.
13: Seems like you developed some early chemistry with Taylen Green, a couple balls over the middle, right, probably in the spot you like. How does that work?
12: Yeah, he's had a good 2 days so far. He throws the ball well. One of the catches, he put a nice layer onto it, let me kind of run under it. So it was good to connect on that. But, it's good that he's throwing to the tight ends as well. So trying to be, get him, build that chemistry so he can trust us if he and I are in or whatever the case may be. But, he's been great so far.
14: So if the Browns come to you and ask you for, you know, for your scouting report on Brendan. What kinds of things will you know, want to tell them about him?
12: Yeah, I would say, I mean, the film shows the type of player he is. He had, you know, 10-plus rushing touchdowns this past year. I think almost 30 passing touchdowns. But, yeah, I mean, he's got a big arm, can make any throw out on the field or any throw quarterback coach could want out of their guy. He's big. He's quick. He's smart. I feel like he processes the game pretty fast. And, yeah, I mean, like I said, he's definitely got all the tools that make up, you know, a first-round quarterback for sure.
14: A couple more, Joanne. You and Carson kind of helped each other these couple of days, staying acclimated.
12: Yeah, we definitely built a relationship quickly on and off the field. You know, I'm a big fan of Carson already. I view him as my friend. But no, yeah, we're when we're out there in the huddle, we're like, because he's learning a little bit more fullback. If it's like 12 personnel and I'm wide, but sometimes we'll switch and you know, we'll stand next to each other and say like, hey man, let's help each other out on this. Let's just talk. And yeah, and then before practice and after practice, we're just sitting, going over the script and the plays, just kind of talking through what we might have. Because yeah, we're both learning two different positions. So yeah, just trying to help each other and yeah, get the best out of one another.
15: All right, that is Browns tight end Joe Royer meeting with the media. Got an opportunity to be the number two tight end this season here for your Cleveland Browns.
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26: Day one of OTAs wrapped up. Let's take a look at the defensive questions from Gibby. Gibby wants to know, more concerning the depth at defensive tackle or defensive end?
15: That is a minty question, Gibby.
26: It is very minty. Very fresh. Fresh question.
15: I think defensive end, significantly so, as a matter of fact. Defensive end, where you got our locks, Miles Garrett, Alex Wright, Isaiah McGuire. Yep. That's three of them. After that, in your defensive end room, you've got Julian Aquara, who did not play in the National Football League last year, was on our team. If you remember, led us in sacks in the preseason, had I think three.
26: Yep.
15: Was cut and ended up on practice squads. Did not play. So right now we only have three defensive ends who played in the NFL a year ago.
26: Yep.
15: On the roster.
26: Yeah.
15: You know, Cam Thomas was a guy that hadn't played. It was a nice role player that you'd like to maybe to see back, but obviously that's not happening. Then you've got from that group. After that, the only other defensive ends on your roster are undrafted free agents. You've got Logan Fano.
26: Jeez.
15: You've got Tyreek Sapp, and you've got Cordell Sidner. That's it. That's the list. So you've got three people who played in the NFL last year, a guy who's been in the NFL but did not play in the NFL a year ago, and then you have three undrafted free agents. Let's not forget, we tried to sign A.J. Epenesa.
26: Yes, we did.
15: And then that obviously there was a medical issue there. That didn't happen. So I think this is a huge position of need. I think you've got three locks. I think you're going to carry five, and you're not there yet. You're not there yet at all.
26: All right. Let's. Here are some available names at the defensive end is actually quite alarming. Guys still out there. We've been through this. I mean, this is a lot of older veteran guys at the top. So this is Hassan Reddick, Joey Bosa, Leonard Floyd. Eder Grossmatos, Von Miller, Cam Jordan, Epenesa's back on there again. Tyquan Lewis, former Buckeye on that list. Kyle Van Noy. That's Jadeveon Clowney. Like, those are Emmanuel Ogba, our guy.
15: Yep.
26: Back in the mix. But you need to add to this.
15: Yeah.
26: Bigly. I know that there are folks who think we need to have defensive tackles in every draft, but I think we've actually spent quite a bit of resource in the defensive tackle room.
15: Yes. So defensive tackle, Malik Collins, Mason Graham, Mike Hall, Kalia Davis. So you've got four who I think are probably locks at this point. So then you got four locks, and then out of your five, you've got Sam Kamara, who's playing the league for a while, Aiden Huntington, who was your undrafted free agent standout a year ago, and now you've just brought an undrafted free agent in Marquise Watts. So that room, like, you could go in right now with that room, and all these guys have played in the league. I mean, you'd have Collins and Mason Graham as your starters. Mike Hall hopefully becomes a starter. Kalia Davis started 17 games a year ago for the Niners. I mean, you're there, you're good. And maybe you only carry four, and you have a fifth on the practice squad, but between, you know, Aiden Huntington, who I would say is probably the favorite there, and Kamara, if you're keeping five, you're pretty good there. You're pretty good there.
26: More concerning, the depth at linebacker or at corner?
15: Linebacker. You've got Carson Schlesinger, and you have Quincy Williams. Those are your locks. And that's two. You're probably going to have five of these guys, at least. Then we've gone through this many, many times. So then you got Winston Reed, did not play last year due to injury. You've got Justin Jefferson, who you drafted this year, is probably, I think you could maybe even put him in the lock category, honestly. I will do that. So that gives you three. But he's a smaller guy. He's a Will linebacker. Will.
26: Number 17, by the way.
15: Now number 17. Winston Reed didn't play due to injury. Bukie Watson, Nathaniel Watson, did not play due to injury last year at linebacker. You've got Easton Mascarenhas-Arnold, who was an undrafted free agent who did not play much at all on defense. You have got Edifon Ulofosio. We'll call him Eddie Ulofosio. He's played a handful of defensive snaps in his career. The guys that you have behind your starters have played, I think, something like 250 defensive snaps total combined in their careers.
26: Yeah.
15: So you've got only two people that have played. An injury means you're relying on somebody completely new. Browns also added Reed. Is that Carino?
26: Carrico.
15: Carrico. Reed Carrico. Look, I can see it there. It looked like C-A-R-R-I-R-O. And I was like, I don't know if that's right. All right. Carrico. Who's an undrafted free agent. So you've got nobody with experience behind your top two guys at all. None. You have the reigning defensive rookie of the year, and you have a former first team All-Pro. After that, nothing. JOK, as we know, is hurt. This is to me, screaming, we need a veteran linebacker or a Sam. Like, I would have loved if we could have kept Mahmoud Diabate here. You didn't need to keep Devin Bush. You swapped him out for Quincy Williams. Now, Devin Bush was very, very good. I would have loved for us to have kept him here, but ended up getting a little bit more money than I think we were willing to go with that position. And good for him. Good for him there in Chicago. I think you absolutely need to add a linebacker here. I couldn't say it, couldn't stress it anymore. I think you absolutely need a linebacker.
26: Yeah, you lost Devin Bush.
15: Lost Devin Bush, you lost Mahmoud Diabate.
26: Yeah.
15: You don't have a starting Sam right now. Who's your starting Sam?
26: That's a great point. Yeah.
15: Not that we spend a ton of time on base defense. We're not a three linebacker set a ton. So it's really not as important. But we don't the backups right now, if Carson Switzer goes down, we don't have anybody who's like played Mike linebacker in the NFL.
26: No.
15: That feels problematic to me.
26: Yep. Yeah, there's some guys out there. It's similar to the defensive end conversation. There's some vets that were high-priced, paid vets that are out there. There's some younger guys. Is Jerome Baker still available? He's not going to help the Sam conversation, but is he? I mean, yeah. I mean, there's just not.
15: I'd like to see Jerome Baker back. He can play Sam for you. He can play.
26: Yeah, I guess he'd
15: be fine.
26: Yeah.
15: He would be Jerome Baker would be somebody I'd love to see back. We need somebody who knows the system and who's played football in the National Football League. So I'm a little nervous there. Corners. On the outside,
26: not great either.
15: Denzel Ward, Tyson Campbell, love your starters. Your starters on the outside, love them. Miles Harden will make the team. Those are your starters. He's your starting nickel. After that, again, not a ton of experience. Dom Jones, who's the one with some size, he was an undrafted free agent last year. Then you've got guys who are kind of what I would call journeymen who have bounced around the league, but none of them are very big. You have D'Angelo Ross. You've got Trey Avery, who was here last year. You got Miles Bryant. And then you got some free agents. You got Nate Evans, some undrafted free agents, Nate Evans, and then DeCarlos Nicholson, who I like because he's big. But, you know, it's 6'4". Can he be a Pierre Desir, or is it just going to be too tough for him to be able to bend around? And they've got Michael Coates Jr. So you've got... Again, not a lot of experience behind your starters. Our defense is significantly thinner than it was a year ago.
26: Yeah, yeah, yeah. You feel it when you start playing this exercise. You start getting past that first rung of guys. It's a bunch of guys we've heard of. You have, because we do this. But if you're out there listening, probably not.
15: Yep.
26: A bunch of people you haven't heard of. Gibby wants to know, Factor Fish, and safety is the deepest position on the Browns defense currently. You got three starters.
15: Right. So you've got Delpit, Ronnie Hickman, Emmanuel McNeil Warren. Yeah, so you feel very good about that. Donovan McMillan contributed last year. Chris Edmonds. And then Daniel Thomas is kind of a guy that will be here to be a special teamer. So I think those four are probably in a really good spot. And then you've got McMillan battling with Edmonds and Zion Washington, your undrafted free agent, probably for that final spot. I feel good about safety. To me, I feel the best right now about safety and defensive tackle. Like you said, we don't make any additions in those rooms. I would be fine.
26: Good.
15: I think we need additions in corner. Again, I'll sing it till I'm blue in the face, but I think we should have retained the services of MJ Emerson if that was possible. But I think we need another corner on the outside. Kenny Moore's interesting to me to bring him in as the starter at the nickel. No offense to Miles Harden, who played well, but you know, corners miss games.
26: Spotrac has his market value as 5.6.
15: Kenny Moore.
26: Yeah.
15: Corners miss games, and we just right now are not, unfortunately, deep at the cornerback position. And so we're not deep at corner, linebacker, and defensive tackle. To me, to seem to be cornerback, linebacker, and defensive end seem to me to be not full. My guess is they are scouting teams that they think are flush in those positions to see who will get. You know, is there a team that's got more defensive end than somebody we like? So that could be a potential late season trade. That could be you're looking for somebody to get cut that you can then bring in. But I think those are three positions that absolutely need to be addressed going forward.
26: Gibby wants to know, Miles, Denzel, Carson Grant, after that group, who's the next best player on this defense?
15: That needs to be Mason Grant. By the way, was Tyson Campbell listed?
26: He was not.
15: No, Tyson Campbell is the best.
26: I would have Tyson right with that group.
15: Yes, yeah. Tyson Campbell should be in that group.
26: Yeah,
15: Tyson Campbell was fantastic last year. But it's got to be Mason Graham. Mason Graham has got to become a superstar. Alex Wright needs to continue to his ascent. Mike Hall needs to go. Quincy Williams was a former first team.
26: Not
15: pro.
26: Leave the team. He just needs to play.
15: No, he needs
26: Michael
15: to like,
26: needs to be, go be the dude that he is.
15: Be the dude.
26: Yes.
15: He looks fantastic. So we'll see.
26: Mike Hall to be the man that he was born to be now.
15: That's right.
26: Like Tywin Lannister said to Jamie.
15: That's right.
26: Not next week.
15: No,
26: not
15: now.
26: Next month. Now.
15: Right now.
26: Speaking of Mike Hall, Isaiah McGuire, Justin Jefferson, Emmanuel McNeil Warren, which one do the Browns need?

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13: With the new coordinator, is it feeling different?
14: Just little tweaks here and there. You know, every coordinator wants to put a little twist on, you know, their defense. But Rudy wanted to keep it mostly the same for the front. So we're kind of just sticking with our plan and attacking, getting penetration and disrupting.
13: So the tweaks aren't affecting you as much?
14: No, I mean, every defense, like, there's movement and different blitzes, but, you know, everyone kind of runs similar schemes nowadays and similar blitzes, so just good football.
15: What have you learned about Rudy's personality so far to this point?
14: I feel like he's a player's coach. You know, he just wants to be around the guys. He wants us to talk to him like he's another one of us on the field, so I really like his energy. He brings a lot of juice to defense, and no, I feel like that's a good thing for us.
13: A year ago, you were talking about learning to play, you know, take the handcuffs off, I believe is the phrase.
14: Mm-hmm.
13: Paraphrasing. How much more comfortable do you just feel like in the kind of aggressive attacking front you're playing in now compared to, you know, what you played in Michigan?
14: Mm-hmm. No, I feel way better, you know, the transition from year one to year two. Just being around here the off season, you know, getting extra reps and doing all that stuff, just going through the same indie drills that we do every day and just really getting it down to a T.
16: I know you were dealing with that rib injury last year towards the end of the year, but was that a little worse than maybe you were in

0: That's you.
1: Oh, yeah. I had a broken rib, so, I mean, okay. It hurt pretty bad. Just take a little pill before the game, suck it up a little bit, and get through it.
0: I mean, what's the toughest part of dealing? I mean, obviously, I know you can't sleep. It's hard to breathe, all that stuff. What's the toughest part?
1: Yeah, I mean, just, you know, especially for linemen, you know, getting hit by, you know, if I'm over here hitting this guy, you know, someone can come hit me on my side right where my ribs are. But, you know, I just, you know, I took the chance of playing, so I wasn't really thinking about it in the moment, but definitely felt it after the games.
2: Can you make any observation about Fano and Brailsford at all? I don't know how much you...
1: Nah,
2: against them.
1: I don't think I can make like in a, you know, I think they see pads and, you know, training camp and all that stuff.
3: Obviously, no pads, no contact right now, but the defense looked really aggressive today. Is that something that you guys have made a mental note to do, just to come out aggressively? And what do you think this identity of the defense can be if you're already making plays in OTA right now?
1: I mean, yeah, it's the goal, you know, just to, you know, be the better side of the ball at the end of the day. You know, I feel like, you know, in my opinion, you know, offense got the better of us yesterday. So I feel like we kind of pushed back today and kind of, you know, reestablished ourselves. But we just need to keep getting better as a team and defense, really.
0: Do you remember when you broke that rib?
1: Who did we play before Tennessee?
0: Is that San Francisco?
1: Yeah, San Francisco I broke. San Francisco I cracked it. And then Tennessee game I made the play, like the first or second play I made a tackle and I broke it all the way. And I just kind of just played through that. I kind of knew what it was.
4: Speaking of San Francisco, that was a game Leak suffered the injury. You guys had really sort of, it seemed like really established a nice kind of one complexion side. How much did you notice a difference in the way teams were attacking you and approaching you after Malik left the lineup? And how good is it to, off of that, how good is it to have Malik back this year, you know, alongside you?
1: Yeah, I mean, I feel like it, you know, it wasn't too much of a difference. You know, obviously, you know, they, I would say they paid more attention to Malik and Miles when they were both in. So it was kind of, and then me and Alex. So, but I feel like when Malik went down, it was kind of, you know, me and Miles now. And they kind of took on that role. But, you know, we're just trying to rush four as one. You know, we're trying to work together as we rush. And, you know, I'm looking forward to, you know, when Malik comes back. I've been talking to him. I know he's getting better and working hard, so.
0: I know a lot of your impact didn't show up in the stat sheet necessarily, but when you kind of looked back on last year, did you feel like you left some plays out there, or I mean, what more could you have done last year?
1: Yeah, I feel like there's always plays, you know, you feel like you can make or you want back in a sense, but, you know, it is what it is. You know, I'm just working on just improving this year, and, you know, that year's in the past. Just kind of watch my tape, reevaluated myself, and, you know, kind of just worked on some things this offseason. Just kind of want to take more steps this season.
3: What's the offseason experience been like for you, not having to worry about being drafted or not worrying about anything? Like, you're going into a couple years in this season. What's the offseason experience been like for you?
1: I feel like it's just been more smooth. You know, I've had more time to, you know, work on the things I wanted to, like getting stronger. I was training in Dallas, you know, I had a good few months there, and then, you know, just hit the ground running when I came back with all the other guys and started doing. I feel like there's just more, I had more time to, you know, work on my stuff rather than, you know, meeting with teams and doing combine stuff and all that. So,
2: do you understand why Garrett's not here, or do you wonder why he's not here?
1: I mean, he's the best player in the NFL, so I'm not taking any away from him not showing up. I know he's got his own life, and, you know, he's just a different individual, but, you know, I know come time on Sunday, he's going to be ready to work.
0: I know it's early, but any insights on Kalia Davis, how he can help you? You guys are going to be rotating that same role.
1: Yeah, I feel like he's a great addition. You know, big guy, stout, strong, just a good anchor on our front, too.
5: All right, there you go. Mason Graham. Here is offensive guard Zion Johnson.
4: How would you sort of describe the adjustment now that you guys are on the field and you're in the meeting rooms? And what's that transition been like for you in terms of learning a new offense? Kind of, you know, how do you sort of go about that process of kind of absorbing a new playbook?
6: It's been exciting. This is the real step, you know, getting to, you know, put our offense against a really good defense, you know, that's good at disrupting. And, you know, I think day to day, we just work to improve our communication, our execution, our knowledge of the playbook. So, yeah, I think it's been great. You know, these first 2 days we've had some things that we've seen that like, okay, we need to improve these things. And we've seen some things that we're like, oh, these are some good things that we have going for ourselves. So, you know, it's been a great 2 days, I think.
3: I know the real test will come when the pads come on, but right now, what are the keys that you feel like are important that you guys take away from these sessions here?
6: Execution, assignment, technique. Yeah, those are really the big three things. Being locked in on what your assignment is on the play. You know, that means studying the playbook, knowing, you know, everything about your assignment. Technique, you know, we've had a lot of times to nail down on the fundamentals and technique. So seeing those things applied when somebody's in front of you as well. And then the last thing is just execution. Like, do you know the snap count? Do you know, what this play means, what your assignment is on this play? So.
3: How do you think that's played out so far on the field for you guys?
6: I think there's been some good. There's been some definitely things that aren't as good. But every day we look to improve. We look to hit the film and see where we can improve. And we've got a lot of guys on offense in our room, in all the rooms, wide receiver room, quarterback room, running back room, tight ends that, you know, want to get better and are out here after doing work, out here before doing work. So, you know, I feel great about, you know, us improving day to day.
0: So what's the next step? Over the next 4 months, what's your role in helping a rookie left tackle get used to the NFL?
6: I mean, I'm just here for whatever he needs. You know, if he needs advice, you know, I've got that. If he needs experience, I've got that. You know, if he even wants to talk to, you know, somebody who's been in his shoes and, you know, can give him better advice than I can, you know, I'm willing to give that to him as well. Anything that he needs.
7: Off of that, how much has he sort of leaned into the group here as a resource and he's trying to get adjusted, obviously, to the NFL over the last month?
6: No, he's awesome. I mean, he's a sponge. Like, he's always asking questions like, what could I do better here? You know, questions in terms of his routine, like, what should I be doing before practice? What should I be doing before lifts? You know, I just think it's awesome to be around a rookie that, you know, is just has that thirst for knowledge and wants to get better.
8: Zion, what about just getting to see Elton out here after he's had to battle back from his injury? And what's it like playing next to him, just given the fact he obviously has so much experience at guard as well? And he's probably his brain you can pick, I would guess.
6: No, absolutely. He's definitely a guy's brain I could pick. But, you know, he has a lot of experience. Has played at a high level, played on some good teams. So he's a great resource for not just me, but everybody on our offensive line.
0: Seems like Todd is determined to use every minute he can out on this practice field and keep you guys out here for as long as What kind of tone does that set for this football team?
6: I mean, I think it's great. You know, you don't want the first time as an offense you encounter something that's problematic or something that's tough to be in camp. You know, for a player, you know, you get a chance to experience it on the field here, so you have like some reference to go back to during camp. So I think it's great from the experience point of view for a player, but, you know, the more we can work, the more we can, you know, work on our fundamentals and technique, I think the better.
9: When they signed you and Elton, it seemed like there was some uncertainty on which positions you guys would be. But as it looks like now you're settling at left guard and at center, how confident is that for the progress of this team?
6: I mean, I think it's great. I mean, honestly, the way I look at it, the way Elton looks at it, you know, we'll play whatever the team needs us to. But, you know, right now, you know, they wanted me at left guard. They want him at center. If that were to change down the line, you know, we're going to do whatever we can to help the team win. So.
0: Seems like you guys have a lot of athletes, and you were a really good athlete coming out of Boston College and everything. How do you contrast sort of the offense with the Chargers to what you're doing now, and how does that sort of fit you?
6: I think, you know, there's a lot of opportunities to really, you know, show my athleticism, a lot of plays where I get to pull, a lot of plays where, you know, I get to go out and run. So it's very exciting for me, but I think it's a great system for our offensive line as a whole. Like, you know, not including myself, like we have a lot of other guys that are athletic as well, like Fano, really good athlete. You know, Titus, for his size, he's a great athlete. You know, a lot of the guys on our offensive line can move and can run. So I think, you know, this offense, you know, allows us to showcase that and puts us in a good light.
0: It's true. Who's a better athlete, you or Spencer?
6: I mean, of course, I'm going to say I'm the better athlete. But
0: the numbers backing up.
10: Nobody wants to see penalties, but Todd has said before he despises football. How have you seen him sort of emphasize that out here on the practice field?
6: Yeah, I mean, we all hate penalties, you know, especially up front. You know, false starts, holding. You know, those things erase plays, erase explosives. So, you know, it's really on us to have that composure to, you know, stay on sides, to not hold, to, you know, do what we have to do to not erase those plays. But, you know, he's really emphasized that, you know, if we have a penalty out there, we're reloading the play. If you're false starting, you're coming out. So it really, you know, forces that accountability onto you where it's like, okay, I'm coming out today. I got to be locked in to the snap count, to my technique, so I'm not having penalties in practice.
10: Some of these drills that are slower, maybe designed to just kind of show you guys how it's done, where to line up and stuff like that. Mm. Maybe not everyone's favorite part of practice, but how important are those?
6: That's important too. You know, I think a lot of guys realize it too. A lot of these slower times, we're running the same plays we are during the faster times. So, you know, it gives you a chance to work through it slowly, so that when we're going faster, you already know what you're doing. You know what the count is. You know what the code word is that's going to come up in the, you know, faster period.
11: Zion, when you're not in the pads and getting it going live this time of year, what makes for a successful OTA type of practice for like the offensive line?
6: Well, I think for us, you know, we have to have mastery of the playbook. We got to learn what our assignment is, what we have to do on every play. But second of all, we got to learn the fundamentals and technique that are called for this offense. And that's really measured day to day by, you know, film study, when we watch the tape, what the tape looks like, you know, how many times are you having mental errors? Are you running the wrong play? Are you offsides? I think that's how you measure it for us up front.
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21: Make it make sense? I can't. I can't do it. And so to complement this, these jerk, Caribbean jerk pork chops, which were delightful, by the way.
5: I bet they were.
21: We had that. I made a little garlic. I like to do now, I'm doing a garlic shallot, red pepper flake, so garlic shallot chili, like kind of a wilted spinach.
5: Oh, that sounds like a delight.
21: It is a delight. Little white wine, mm-hmm. little lemon as yep. well, and then like a little Parmesan at the end, that kind of like the shaved Parmesan, sure. not the grated.
5: Yeah, yeah.
21: Oh, baby. It was...
5: That sounds all right.
21: Miss K was pretty happy with that. A little ghee in there. We get a little ghee when we're just bubbling the shallots and the garlic. And then I needed like a sweet potato type of a compliment. And at this place, they had the, you know, the prepared foods, and they had a Cajun sweet potato kind of like wedges. So I picked some of those up. And as I was getting those, a guy came over who had a fan of the program, who recognized, you know, me from the show, came over and started talking, and he's pretty pumped about four.
5: Yeah.
21: Pumped about Deshaun. And he was like, me and my buddies were like, we're fired up about it.
5: Mm-hmm.
21: He came over, and the first thing he said to me, he looked at me, he goes, 11. And I'm like, 11? That's like a Stranger Things? He's like, 11 wins. You heard it here first. 11 wins. I was like, really, yes. I said, I would be juiced. I said, make it happen. And then we were talking. So that is just some anecdote. And that's one example of a few. My produce guy at my other store, he's same thing, singing from the same, reading the same gospel, singing the same hymn.
5: We have a truly wonderful, global fan base. And obviously over the last, you know, 25 years or so, things haven't always gone very well. The 2020s have been better versus the previous. But it's amazing, and this is, the last couple of years have been really hard. They've been hard for us. They've been hard for the organization. They've been hard for the fandom. They've been hard for everybody. I mean, It's tough sledding the last couple of years.
21: Sure.
5: As you deal with injuries and roster shakeup and all of these things that's happened. I mean, I think you and I knew what we were getting with Todd from just who he is as a personality and who he is as a person. We knew probably better than anybody in this market, better than anybody who's a fan, no question, because we had a relationship with him for a year where we saw him a lot. We saw him a lot, and we talked to him a lot.
21: Right, so, on that wall. He spent a lot of time leaning on that wall right there.
5: Yeah, and we'd chop it up with him quite a bit.
21: Yeah.
5: And
21: I think it's very fair.
5: So the thing that
21: we lamented, play the tape when he signed
5: there.
21: To be the Ravens OC.
5: Not there.
21: Big lamentations.
5: Big, yeah. It had no interest in it. And then he went there and he was great. But who knows what happens in terms of success and failures. There's a million things that can happen. Nobody could have foreseen a lot of the stuff that's happened over the last several years. But what you can say is that Todd feels like the right coach at the right time for a lot of reasons. And this is not a slight at Kevin. You and I both like Kevin a lot. Really good dude. Really good offensive mind. Those first couple of years when he was here, ironically enough, with Bake, and then the little bit with Flacco, he had quarterbacks that he was able to get to see it the way that he wanted it scripted. And some of his early play scripts were the stuff of legend. I remember a Cowboys game, especially early on in his tenure, where, you know, we ran the same look with three different variations in one game. I mean, he just would do those type of things that were masterful. But what Todd is, and it's funny you say this about your morning experience. My morning experience is a little different. I was on the radio, and
21: that's right.
5: I had one of my guys down in Columbus. I said, you know, let's cut up the monk sound and let's do a little segment on what I saw from OTAs and a little bit on that. So, they cut it up. And I was talking to him, and I said, "I go, well, what did you think?" And big smile, and they just go, "God, what a breath of fresh air!"
21: Yeah,
5: and you know, the one of them said,
21: "People want to hear him talk."
5: The one actually said it on the air. Bake said it on the air. He said, "You know, you could have replayed a Kevin press conference from the previous year, and you wouldn't know the difference." And Kevin's job wasn't to entertain us. His job was not to entertain the fan base. His job was not to be great in press conferences. His job was to win football games. That's what it was.
21: Yep.
5: And early on, he won a lot.
21: And he did that, honestly, better than any coach that we've had.
5: Anybody we've had since Marty.
21: Yep. Yeah.
5: You know, truly. He's a two-time NFL coach of the year. I guess Belichick won 12 his second to last year, 11 or 12 games his second to last year. But in that conversation, that wasn't his job. And it's not Todd's job to be entertaining in press conferences either. But what I think he is a he's just such a dramatic difference, just outwardly, personality-wise, different from Kevin.
1: Yes.
5: And then the other thing that, and this isn't, nobody knew that this is how this was all going to shake out, but with a new coach comes a clean slate for everybody on the roster.
1: Yep.
5: Mm-hmm. And Deshaun probably benefits from that more than anybody.
1: Yep, 100%.
5: Because now Todd's just coming in, and he hasn't seen anything of the last few years. He's last time he remembers coaching against Deshaun Watson, he was Deshaun Watson, like Apex.
1: And if we're being fair, he probably remembers coaching against them in what was Deshaun's best moment as a Cleveland Brown.
5: No doubt.
1: He beat them in Baltimore. He has a perfect second half. He's throwing it. He's running it. He's doing everything.
5: Yeah, which was, it was so sad that that's the way that that all happened.
1: Just that's the big what if of the whole thing.
5: That really is a tremendous what if because it was finally all going.
1: Yep.
5: And Deshaun benefited from that. And then, you know, the other thing with Deshaun is he didn't play football last year.
1: Nope.
5: So he had a true full year rehab.
1: Yep.
5: There was no rush back. There was no compromises with health. Like, come back when you're all the way ready. And who knows what this will mean in the fall? Who knows? Who knows what it's going to mean when you're actually playing games? I don't know. Can he stay upright? Can he not get hurt? I mean, that's something that's happened to him when he has played here. He's gotten hurt every year, so that there's that part of it too. So we'll never know any of the answers to those questions. But what we can tell you right now is he looks great. He looks great. He looks like the Deshaun Watson that was acquired. He is in full command of everything that's asked of him.
1: Yep.
5: His arm talent speaks for itself. His athleticism is superior. And so he looks great. That doesn't mean it's going to be that way in September. We have no way of knowing. You don't have a crystal ball. But as it stands right now, it's a pretty dramatic difference between him and everybody else.
1: I think that that is true. I think that that is all correct, everything that you just said. I also think that, you know, his arm is the best that it's looked since, I would say, 22, 23. He does. He looks very good. This is not football, and that's the thing. That's the hard part about it. That's the one position that no matter what you do, no matter what's live, the one position that you don't get to necessarily see play football until you play football is the quarterback position.
5: Yeah.
1: And that's going to be the key. How is he... Is his mobility, is he fast enough to still be elusive and do some of the things that he's done in the past with his legs? Is he seeing it well enough that, you know, he's getting the ball out quickly and not having necessarily to be as elusive or as rely on his athleticism as much? I think the sweet spot is he's winning from the pocket consistently and then he sprinkles in some big plays out of structure. I think that is exactly what you want it to be. Or it's just his ability to extend drives, you know, out of structure when things break down. But he does look very good. And you heard Todd yesterday, Shador has made great improvements as well. And that's good for the Browns. That is a position that needs to be solved. And the weird spot that the Browns are in one level, let's say Deshaun started. If Deshaun plays really well, you have an interesting decision at the end of this year.
5: Yes.
1: Now, if it's Shador that plays really, really well, he's under a rookie contract, you have that. And then there's the other thing of you're weighing in. How do we assess the quarterbacks in this draft and what are we doing in relation to trying to get one of them?
5: Mm-hmm.
1: Because it's one of those things where we're talking about the Jets, like the Jets bringing all these veterans because Aaron Glenn doesn't want to lose his job. He wants to win and keep his job. But the reality is the Jets are probably best served going 1-16.
5: Absolutely.
1: Just like Arizona is best served going 1-16.
5: Absolutely.
1: So what is that? How do you balance those things? How do they play out? That'll be interesting to see. But for the Browns, you are in kind of an interesting situation. The one clear situation is obviously you end up with the number one pick and you draft Arch Manning. But there's so much pain that comes with that scenario that we're not, I don't think, prepared to handle, nor should we. I think there's a roster that's too good for that.
5: I would agree.
1: And it's too good of a coaching staff for that. So how does it ultimately all shake out? That's going to be really the big question, I think, going forward for the Cleveland Browns and for the quarterbacks here is you not only want to go out and have a very good season, you want to go out and have a good enough season, especially with Deshaun Watson, that says I need to be here or be somewhere else at a highly compensated level.
5: Both of the things that you just articulated are great problems to have. Deshaun Watson plays great.
21: Deal with that.
5: Fantastic. Can't wait to deal with that. Shedeur Sanders plays great. If he's the one who inevitably wins it, great. Fantastic. Great problem to have. All anybody wants is that fixed.
21: Yep.
5: That's it. You want a guy who's your guy who will be here for an extended period of time and play at a high level, which is something we haven't had around here really since Bernie.
21: Yep.
5: You know, Bake had two great seasons, two okay seasons, right?
21: Yep.
5: He was kind of a little bit up and down, but he was the best since Bernie. But we just want that. We want a guy who's our guy. And we want someone who, okay, we don't have to worry about that position this year.
21: Right.
5: That's it. That's what you're asking for.
21: So what's interesting about Deshaun's contract is that because of all the void years that have been added, so he's really an unrestricted free agent after this season, but he will count as of right now $34 million against the cap next year, $26 million against the cap in 2028, $16.9 million against the cap in 2029, and $9 million against the cap in 2030.
5: Mm-hmm.
21: Because we kept restructuring and pushing and pushing and pushing and pushing. So that's kind of an interesting situation to be in. And how does that all work out?
5: He's an unrestricted free agent after next year.
21: After this year.
5: After this year.
21: Yes.
5: Unrestricted.
21: That's right.
5: But still on the books for us for another 4 years because we kept pushing out the money.
21: Yeah, to the tune of $35 million, $25 million, $17 million, and $9 million.
5: Yeah, that's a fascinating wrinkle.
21: Right. So like
5: a true unrestricted.
21: What does it even look like if you were to
5: sign
21: him?
5: How would you? Yeah, I don't know.
21: Like, let's say he goes out in balls this year. Because he's technically still on it, you do a contract extension, but how does that look, and then how does it affect those numbers and all of those things? That is what's so interesting in terms of how this ultimately all plays out.
5: It really is. For some reason, I thought it was this and one more.
21: No, he's a free agent after this season. I thought that too. You and I both thought that.
5: Yeah.
21: And I talked to somebody
5: who would know.
21: And they're like, no, he's still on the books, but that's it. And if you were to go to SpotTrack or OverTheCap.com, they both confirm the same. Now, Over the Cap, SpotTrack has it laid out the way that I just said. OverTheCap.com has it laid out slightly differently. Not in terms of when he's an unrestricted free agent. That is the same. Free agency is 2027, which is his void year. But the way that they have it written out is, because they're listing it just a little bit differently. His cap number would be $36 million in 27, $51 million in 28. But it's really 34, 25, 6, 17, and 9. So they're just adding the 25, 16, and 9 to the 2028 year.
5: Well, it's another wrinkle to an already interesting process that's going to play out here over the next couple of weeks. The other thing that gets people pretty dang excited is Denzel Boston.
21: And Concepcion. But yes, Denzel Boston, especially that catch yesterday.
5: Yeah. The stutter, the footwork to blow by Tyson Campbell.
21: Tyson.
5: Yeah. Yeah. That's,
21: with the
5: that's
21: safety
5: a dude on
21: the
5: other end, safety over the top, and makes a play in the corner of the end zone on a perfect ball for Deshaun. That's pretty exciting as well. So look, what do we have left? Do we have another round of this next week?
21: We have two more rounds.
5: It's next week.
21: Another week.
2: Yeah. Today was day three. There are 10 OTAs total.
21: Yep.
2: So you'll have three next week and then four the following week. And then the week of the 8th through the 11th is mandatory minicamp.
5: And then that's it. Yeah, that's a lot of work still to be done then.
2: That's right.
5: Yeah, that's a lot of practices left in order to get it done. So something going to be fun, worth monitoring.
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22: Woo! Mike, Honeydew D'Amato here. And Honeydew, we have some cherry pick deals right now at Nissan and North Olmsted and I-90 Nissan. 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
5: Here is Z with offensive coordinator Travis Schweitzer.
21: Very happy now to be joined by Browns offensive coordinator Travis Schweitzer. And Travis, first open to the media session here of the OTAs. Yesterday you guys had one as well. How's kind of things progressing and what did you see out there today?
33: Yeah, I mean, we certainly have a long way to go to get to where we want to be, but, I mean, the guys are making strides. We had a few cadence things. We added some cadence today. And that's part of it, too. You add cadence, there's going to be hiccups as you go through it, but you got to stay with it. If you really want it to be a weapon for you, then you got to stay with it and stay true to it.
21: How's it kind of been for you in this process? First time as an offensive coordinator, obviously with Todd coming from Baltimore, but being able to kind of install this thing, and are you guys where you want to be, you know, at this early stage? It looks pretty, I'll tell you what, from the sidelines, it looks pretty smooth out there.
33: No, we're off to a good start. Like I said, we got a long way to go, and we're going to get there, but we're off to a good start. The guys are doing a nice job. There's several guys that are making strides, learning a new system. We did get a chance to go through it in the vet mini camp a little bit.
21: Yep.
33: And then also in phase two. So this is now, you know, the second or third time with some of these installs, which is nice. You get a little bit of repetitiveness. You get to drill down on the details a little bit more, which really is what makes the game go.
21: I love the pace of practice. I mean, it feels like we are getting a lot of work in these practices. Is that something you guys are being, you know, very intentional about, making sure we maximize every second that we've got?
33: No, I think so, and I think we'd like it faster, to be honest. So that's something we'll grow to. But, yeah, I mean, the idea is if you get out here and you practice fast, the game feels easy, you know, compared to what you do every day.
21: What do you want the identity of this offense to be?
33: That's a wide question. We want to play the game on our terms. So you need to be multiple in order to do that. You need to be able to run the football. And you need to be able to protect the passer, number one. And you got to take care of the ball. You know, so play the game on our terms, not on the defenses.
21: Let's talk about the quarterbacks now, because we got to see both Deshaun and Shador get some time with the ones as well today. How have they done? It's a new system for all those guys in that room. How have they done kind of picking things up and taking it out here onto the field?
33: They're doing a great job. I mean, we're carrying things over from the meeting to our walkthrough sessions over to the field. They're really doing a good job at the line of scrimmage. Owning the line of scrimmage, very important for the quarterback, is number one job. And then also just giving them a little bit more freedom, too. They're really taking that. They're taking that that seriously, and I think they want that, which is awesome.
21: It gives them some ownership of the offense. And for the people listening, when you say giving them some freedom, what does that mean?
33: I mean, whether you're calling two plays in the huddle and they're changing it, or they're changing it on their own, there's communication, you know, on every play.
21: Yeah.
33: And the more that they're thinking that way, you know, the better off we're going to be.
21: Because then that's kind of making them say, okay, what do I see here? What do I like against what I see here? And let's get into that.
33: Right, yeah, otherwise you're guessing. You know?
21: So, yeah, it's better.
33: It's better if they can do it.
21: Yeah, all right. I want to ask you about one of the periods that you guys had here today, which is something I hadn't seen before, where it was kind of line up full speed, snap the ball, and as soon as it snapped, the whistle's blown dead. What's the point of those?
33: Yeah, it's our perfect operation period. So the idea is we're going to emphasize everything until the snap, basically. So we're in and out of the huddle. Coach Monk talks about the 4-2s all the time, right? We're trying to save 8 seconds between every play call, right? So that's getting a call in 2 seconds faster. That's getting in the huddle 2 seconds faster. That's shortening the call so that when we're in the huddle, we get out 2 seconds faster. And then it's sprinting to the ball and getting lined up. Anytime you have a decision maker, you're trying to relieve anxiety. You know, I mean, he used this analogy all the time. Like, if you were getting operated on, you wouldn't want the doctor to be rushing in there, sweating, you know, looking like he's rushed.
21: Assess the situation.
33: Right? Yeah, we'd like to save some time and relieve anxiety for any decision maker, and the quarterback is certainly one of those.
21: Yeah, one of the things with the rules as well is you have, for a certain period of time, you're still able to talk to them into their helmet. So it'd be like having the super surgeon talking to the surgeon saying, sure, hey, let's make sure we do this, right?
33: No.
21: So 100%. It's all important to be able to disguise. So much of the league now is disguise and reaction, but if you can kind of get to the point where you see what you're doing, get your check, they're going to check that, and allows you to kind of check, keep going till you have the advantage.
33: Yeah, no, 100%. I mean, and communication is everything with that. You know, we got to all be on the same page and know what we're doing.
21: I saw you do a little bit on the side here with Quinshon, and you had Dylan over there. Yeah. Is that stuff that's kind of the fun where you get the one-on-one, kind of go through, make sure everybody's on the same page, they understand all the different checks? Because it does sound like with that freedom comes a lot of checks for everybody involved on the offense as well.
33: No doubt. And that goes back to the communication piece of it. I think that we organize it in a pretty good way where everybody understands what we're looking for. On everything, and they can anticipate, which helps. But the communication is the huge part of it.
21: All right, let's talk about these young receivers. I was so excited on draft day, bringing some young receivers. We wanted weapons here for a long time. You've had some of those in Baltimore. We needed to get some weapons here. You see, you get Denzel, obviously, with the guys that we have. But highlight today was obviously Deshaun down there to Denzel. But how have those young guys done? Because that's going to be a big part. And Isaiah Bond's a young guy as well who can run. How are they kind of picking things up here so that they can be playing fast?
33: No question. I mean, I think they're doing a great job. I mean, we saw the play here.
21: That's Denzel. Awesome.
33: He had a great one yesterday, too, where he held the red line. We just got to give him a better ball, give him a chance. But, that's really encouraging to see both those guys doing a great job.
21: Is it fun to have Todd talk about different styles, right, at that position? And you think of a guy like KC, and I think what's so cool about him, the way he doesn't even move his shoulders when he can come in and out of breaks, and then you got big-bodied guy in Denzel, you got speed in Isaiah, you got Judy, who's been a Pro Bowler, you got big Sed Tillman. Is that kind of fun in terms of when you put it together, we have a lot of different tools that we can use and body styles, body types, depending on what matches up the best for our opponents? Just allows you to talk about being multiple, right?
33: Right. No, 100%. I mean, everybody in this building, doesn't matter what time of year it is in the NFL, has at least one elite trait.
21: You know?
33: So we're trying to put all those together. We're going to work on everything, right? We're going to try to improve the things that maybe we're not elite at. But at the end of the day, you got to be elite at what you're elite at, because that's what we're going to use you to do.
21: What's the most important thing for you for a quarterback when you guys get to the point that you're ready to say, okay, this is our starting quarterback? What's the most important thing that they're doing that tells you, yes, this is the guy?
33: Yeah, I think it's owning the line of scrimmage and taking care of the football. You know, being able to operate. We talked about perfect operation period. That's a huge part of being a quarterback at any level, and certainly in the NFL. So really, yeah, they're a decision maker. So we got to trust them to make decisions, take care of the ball, and operate the offense.
21: Are you a big yeller?
33: I mean, not huge. I can.
1: Todd was a little bit. Yeah.
33: Yeah. Like, no, yeah. I can be.
1: You seem like a very nice guy. A lot of affability.
33: Yeah. I can be. It's not often, but yeah. I can be. Yeah. Yeah.
1: It's one of the. But when you are that type of person, when you do, it's an attention getter.
33: I hope.
1: Yeah. Yeah. With my kids, I'm not a yeller, but like maybe in the last, fortunately, 18 years, there have been like maybe 3 times that when I've done it, it was an attention.
33: It's effective.
1: Yeah, it's very effective.
33: That's
1: right.
33: You said it. I hope that's the case.
1: Absolutely. I'll get you out of here on this one. What do you want Browns fans to know just about you and what you're going to bring here to this operation and what how you hope this, you know, this offseason goes and then obviously how the regular season goes?
33: Yeah. As far as me and what we bring, I think is collectively the whole staff, but we're looking for a connection and we're looking for a style of football that nobody wants to play, you know, and that's what we're trying to build and it's not going to happen overnight. But I think we're off to a good start. We're building the foundation here. When we get to training camp, we'll go through all these same installs again.
1: Yep.
33: That'll be the second coat of paint, third coat of paint, and we can really drill down on the details and get there.
1: Well, it's going to be fun. It looks fun. This is an exciting, a lot of talent, a lot of speed. It's going to be fun. So thank you so much for the time, and best of luck out there getting this team ready to go. We got a long way to go, but it's fun to lay those bricks, right? Lay that foundation.
33: No question. If you don't love the day-to-day of it, then it's hard to love it.
1: Thanks, Coach.
33: Absolutely. Thank you.
1: All right, man.
5: All these guys on this staff, the personality is just infectious. They're ready to go, and great job out of you with Mr. Schweitzer, Coach Schweitzer there.
1: Why, thank you.
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7: Oh, it's a lot of you out here for the first time, huh? What's goody? What's good, y'all? All right, we can start with some questions.
8: Quincy, what's it like, you know, getting out on the field and reuniting with Rudy finally? I know we asked you a lot about him over Zoom, but getting out there back on the field.
7: The biggest thing is the energy, man. It feels good out there, especially coming into a defense where you feel comfortable led, and then also the coaches coaching the same thing, and you're just comfortable. So just playing fast, mindset, and then now you're just getting your teammates on the same page.
10: Quincy, you know, obviously you're new here. Todd Monken's new here. Can you get a sense from the other guys that have been here that there's something like a new atmosphere with a new head coach?
7: Yeah, I mean, but we also have a lot of younger guys too, though, so you'll get that aspect whether you go have the same coach and there's younger guys, really just filling in those spaces and then also just getting everybody prepared to play. When you get a new head coach, you also have those players who's walking on eggshells just because they're still trying to get the head coach to see that their talents and things like that and where do they fit into the new scheme far as like offense or defense though. So, but the biggest thing is just making plays, being seen by making plays and things like that.
17: Quincy, this time of year, working on install, just kind of feeling some things out and whatnot. What's it like though, you know, when the defense is out there making plays, even though it's in through the lens of, hey, you know, we're just kind of doing some install.
7: We ain't just kind of doing no install. We doing the install. So if you show up, if the positive, that's the way I talk is, if you show up, a deposit is due every day. You either getting paid or you owe somebody. That's how I talk. So my job, we going to get paid every single day. If you out there on the field with me, you getting paid or you getting your ass off. So Rudy know that, and so that's why he brought me here, because he ain't got to be in the huddle and he ain't got to be on the field. He know for a fact what it's going to look like out there, and there's going to be speed, and violence, and that's how I want my defense.
18: What have you seen from Shador? Coach was just saying that Shador has come miles from sort of where he first started in the install of the offense, but what have you seen from him as you've gone along?
7: Really that confidence, really. That's the biggest thing.
18: And how about same thing with Deshaun? What have you seen in him?
7: Both of them competing together. Both of them get a chance to go against the ones and things like that too, though. So, like I said, it's just that confident in the pocket, throwing the ball, being on time and things like that, being accurate. So I'm saying that from both of them. I'm actually getting a chance to talk to both of them too, though, trying to figure out how I can make my game better too, though. And then on top of that, they asked me for pointers too, though. So it's kind of weird, actually. Like that vet role, kind of getting all the way into it now.
8: Quincy, defenses are always changing and evolving, obviously, but how many, I don't know, like similar concepts, like how much comfortability, I guess, do you have with, you know, as you guys go through this install with some of these concepts?
7: That's the reason why the OTAs are really so important, because you get to see it at a slow pace. You also get to get more meeting time, and then also we're not trying to win tomorrow, so we get a chance to stop the play and actually talk about, hey, why are we even doing this? Why are we calling this play? Things like that. So when we come to training camp, we're moving fast. We're on the same page. If God might go out or something like that, I already know what Rudy want to call and why we're calling it. So the biggest thing during the OTAs is practicing situational football, and so we're doing a lot of that out there now with OTA 2 now. So yeah, today we got another situation. So every day we're getting a different situation. So when that time come in the game, we're not flustered or anything. We're all calm, collective, and we're like, all right, just like OTAs. And of course, we're gonna do it in training camp too, though.
17: Todd has said he despises crappy football. I know all coaches.
7: Talk to me again, my bad.
17: Todd said in his intro press conference, I despise crappy football, and I know all coaches don't like penalties and organization
9: organizational errors and stuff like that. But how have you seen Todd sort of drill down on you guys, the basics, the fundamentals early on here?
7: Situational football. Talking about us first in the meeting room, giving us the situation, and then in the walkthrough, practicing the situation, and then we get on the field, he wants to see it live. Now we're getting the situation three times, so now you have that mindset of like, all right, I know what I'm doing, now I know why I'm doing it, all right, now let me execute it. And when we all for anything like that, he don't mind starting it all the way over though, so I do like that part. He want precision and not just speed, precision.
8: Todd said he was kind of mad there was some takeaways.
7: So y'all the question people, I see. Y'all three. I get it now. Yeah.
8: I bet. He said there was, you know, he was mad that there were some takeaways in 7-on-7 today. But for you guys as a defense, I mean,
7: I'm always happy. I'm going to be honest with you. You're going to hear me celebrating. Whether they get the ball or not, I'm going to make sure you hit me. My defense is going to hit me. But being a violent defense, whether that's 11-on-11, 7-on-7, being a fair defense, those hitches and stuff, those 50-50 balls, they ain't really 50-50, more like 70, whatever the number is, because we want that ball. The ball is oxygen.
18: Can you get a feel for what this is going to look like when everybody shows up? I mean,
7: not at the moment. That's the crazy thing about OTA, is just because you don't have everybody. But the biggest thing is also a newer scheme too, though. So you're playing with people who are starting to get their confidence, and then you're also playing with a couple of people that already have their confidence. So you don't really know. Like I said, we're not trying to win tomorrow, but we're coming with the mindset that if we were to play tomorrow, we handing our ass whoopings because we all out of lollipops.
19: I got a question, is that all right?
7: Yeah, no, we all good. I just seen that they were the ones asking the questions.
19: First 2 weeks of the season in Florida, you know how hot it is in September.
7: Yeah, I go back to my hometown, man. Yeah. Jacksonville, that's where I got drafted there, so you know I'm ready. That's circled on my calendar, and we go to the Jets too, so you know them circled on my calendar. If that's your next question, I can argue that answer.
19: I was going to say, Coach said he was hoping you guys embrace the idea of those first 2 weeks in Florida, because especially in training camp when it's going to be hot, mm-hmm. to get prepared. You think that's a good thing starting first 2 weeks in Florida? Is that, I mean, you play who you play, but.
7: Yeah. Nah, I don't really know how the weather get down here, though, but I think it's like colder or something like that. So I'd rather go and get them games out over with, and then we in the cold then. So not one of those things where you gotta, at the Jets, you like cold, and all of a sudden you go to 90 degrees, then you come back cold, then you come back 90 degrees. So I'm glad we're gonna get them out of the way with early.
19: Since you mentioned you circled both of those games when the schedule came out.
7: Oh, I'm ready. And we go to New York. So the Joker's coming back to New York. I'm happy about that.
20: Are you gonna have a different hairstyle? You're gonna dye it?
7: Nah, man, I'm going green. I've been waiting on this. I'm staying green. My hair is green because of the Joker.
20: Okay.
9: what about the Joker? I don't know,
7: inspires you. So I actually got this persona from Brian Dawkins. So his biggest thing, Weapon X, as soon as you get on the field, totally different person. So came with the mindset, I'm kind of like a very happy person off the field. So it's like, all right, on the field, I got to stop laughing, joking. I got to find a switch. So my switch is the Joker. So on the field, I'm laughing, joking around, talking stuff. Uppercut, I see your phone case. I got that phone case too, though. So, yeah, that's why I get the celebration ready for. The chaos. It's really that chaos.
19: Everybody good? Thanks, man.
7: Appreciate y'all. Y'all was a good group, man. Appreciate that. Y'all ain't hound me. I like it.
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5: All in one big happy room together time. Which means, Gibbe, we're that much closer to the preseason opener on the road at Chicago and training camp and all those other things and mandatory minicamp before that. But good to see you, man. How are you?
6: Things are good, though. Like, we talked about it last week. The ball's rolling down the hill, and it's picking up speed. The first of 3 weeks of OTAs, followed by 3 days of mandatory mini camp, and then it's summer vacation.
5: Yeah, buddy. And we're going to talk to one of those rookies that really, really stood out when we did gather Mother's Day weekend for rookie mini camp. And that's going to be the third-round pick, number 58 overall, Emmanuel McNeil, actually second-round pick, I beg your pardon, number 58 overall. Andrew, do your math. 58 is less than 64. Emmanuel McNeil Warren, the Toledo safety. He, as we said this a couple of weeks ago, Gibbe, looks the part. And there's a lot of takeaways from rookie minicamp. Notably, I think, how Todd Monken and this new staff was really into coaching and teaching, blowing the whistle. Hey, let's go over ACT again. Where were you looking? Where's your first step? What are we thinking, right? What are your keys on this play? There's a lot of hands-on coaching here. But Emmanuel McNeil Warren stood out. He is every bit of 6'3". He could probably put some muscle on, but he is a dangerous chess piece if the Browns continue to play three safeties, as so many teams do. And you can move him all over the field. The play, and it's been on Browns social, and it's been on socials from some other reporters as well, where on the sideline, he ripped that ball away from rookie tight end Joe Royer with a hand on that right shoulder. That's just a little bit of an example. He fit the run well. He set an edge well. He is going to be a fascinating addition to this defense.
6: At this point, it doesn't matter where you were drafted. It matters to him, probably, and he should have a chip on his shoulder. But everybody's in the building, and everybody's equal. So it's time to show up and show out. And this is his time. And he's got a nose for the football. He and Grant Delpit basically the same size. I'm excited to see him out there with Hickman and with Delpit. And really see that safety room going to have a lot of expectations, because I think one of the big questions still remaining for this football team is what happens at corner outside of Denzel and Tyson Campbell, thank you, and Miles Harden. I mean, I think they need to go out and get maybe another body or two. That's just putting more pressure on that back end of the defense and the safeties that I think can handle it. It'll be interesting to see how well they handle it in the early going.
5: Are you with me that the way Monken and Travis Schweitzer and great mic'd up a couple of weeks back as well, that the Browns social team posted with the Browns new OC, Travis Schweitzer. Yes, it is Schweitzer, not Switzer. What stood out to me, though, was how hands-on they were. It's rookies. Obviously, you want to be hands-on with rookies, but I know a lot of fans have been frustrated the last couple of years, and last year was certainly better with pre-snap penalties. Difficulty getting lined up. This coaching staff was focusing on details from day one.
6: Absolutely. And that's, we talked a little bit about it after rookie minicamp. It is different in the National Football League, getting in and out of a huddle. It's not 14 guys on the sideline in a college football game showing poster boards and plays and whatnot. It's a lot of getting the call from your helmet, processing it, knowing where you need to be, memorizing that entire playbook, memorizing an entirely new playbook at an NFL level. There's a lot going on in that 25 to 30 seconds between plays, and you've really got to keep your head on a swivel and know what you're doing, and a lot being thrown at them. And this is a great coaching staff when it comes to coaching up young players. I have all the faith in the world that that's in good hands.
5: Yeah, absolutely. So obviously, Emmanuel McNeil, Warren, Spencer Fano, among those who stood out, as did both wide receivers. We certainly unpacked that a lot last week. Let's go back to our rookie minicamp conversation with one of Emmanuel McNeil Warren.
7: It's kind of like the first day of school. It's day one of rookie minicamp. Emmanuel McNeil Warren, how?

0: The first day of school go?
1: Man, I say it went pretty well for just learning a lot from the guys, from the coaches, building that chemistry, just all be on the same page. It felt great just to be out there.
0: There's a lot of things going on the first day of school. Really, actually, yesterday was when you got into town. You get the new jersey. What do we think of 28?
1: It's all right.
0: You're making a face.
1: Hey, just know I'm going to work hard to change that number soon. So I mess with it, though. I like 28. So.
0: Okay, so you got to earn.
1: I got to earn it, though. I got to earn my new number. So that's what I'm going to do.
0: Okay, but it's the jersey. It's like the hotel. It's learning your way around. When you were at Toledo, did you spend much time in Cleveland?
1: It's crazy. I've only been up here one time. Okay. My whole 4 years up here in Ohio, one time. So now I just got to join around Cleveland, look around Cleveland, enjoy the city now. Like, it's my own, like I did at Toledo.
0: I know you're kind of swimming, which is understandably, but like, what is the whole experience? We'll get to the football in a second because you just wrapped up your first practice. But the whole experience of all of that, getting on the plane, you're here for a couple of weeks. Take me through the whole thing.
1: Man, it's just like I said, like you said, first day of school, learning a lot, trying to learn everything, trying to find your way around the building, the whole Cleveland. Like, just enjoying the environment for real, just getting used to it. So I say that.
0: Okay. And then you get out on the practice field, which I would have to imagine, like, almost, does that feel like a safe space? Like, put all the other nonsense away?
1: I feel like the football field, that's the best place to be in. I feel like that's why I fit in well, feel natural, feel normal, feel good. So I love the football field. So.
0: And it's not a real practice. I mean, you're not hitting, you're not going full speed.
1: I say this is what you get better at, learning more details and just perfecting your craft. Just walkthroughs and run-throughs like this. That's how you perfect your craft, get better at the details, the small details. So when it's time to like get on the game, when it's time for a little Sunday's night, you'd be efficient.
0: You guys played a 4-2-5. We could see similarities here when they hand you the playbook for the first time. What'd you think?
1: Very similar to what we did at Toledo, just different category, different play calls and stuff, different names, but everything looked smooth and felt good to me, so I'm great. I'm ready to go.
0: Let's go back to draft night, or night number two. Obviously, you wish you were night number one when Andrew Berry, you're on that FaceTime, when the phone rang. We've seen the video here. What is, take me inside your head there, because you've got a nod. I know you're saying all the right things, and he's giving you that speech, but what are you really thinking?
1: I feel like it was God's plans for real. You know, I was expecting to go the first round, and it happened. Just God's plan during the second round. When I see my phone ring, it just, my heart started pumping fast. I was like, I hope it's them. Once I answer it, it was the Cleveland Browns. I got excited. My family, my mom, she got so emotional, so she made me emotional. Just all the hard work and all the like stuff we've been through, and we finally here, and we just keep going for it right now.
0: Did you ever think you were coming back to Ohio?
1: Yeah, I say it's 50-50, but I'll be out of Ohio. But hey, this is my city. This is my new city now, so. I love it.
0: You know what I loved as well is that when you walked into the building on Thursday, you had on, what'd your shirt say?
1: It said Tampa. You know that I wrote that 813? Yes,
0: so
1: sir.
0: So you're trying to bring Tampa to Cleveland?
1: Yes, sir.
0: I don't know if you've looked at the schedule yet. Well, we don't have a schedule, but we know who we're playing. Do you know that there's a trip to Tampa this year?
1: Yeah, I heard we got two away games in Florida. So, you know, I'm going to be pumped. I'm going to be ready for that. Those two games for sure.
0: One in Jacksonville and one in your hometown.
1: In my city. Yes, sir.
0: Did you go to games, Bucks games as a kid ever?
1: Yes, sir. I went to a couple Bucks games. So just be down there for the game, have the whole family out, have the whole temp out. It'll be exciting, ready to go.
0: See, there's so many, like, there's so much connective tissue here. You know, there's a Lakewood High School right up the road.
1: Down here?
0: Right, 20 minutes from here.
1: I ain't lying. Florida and St. Petersburg, we got the best Lakewood High School. So,
0: okay.
1: Nobody compete with our Lakewood.
0: I'm just saying. He's throwing it down.
1: Yes, sir.
0: He's potentially throwing it down right there.
1: Yes, sir.
0: So, I was watching an interview that you did before the draft. You talked about you want to tackle Derrick Henry. You want to face Lamar Jackson. Tell me about what you're looking forward to most as a National Football League player.
1: Just being able to impact the game in any way, on special teams, on defense, just any way for just to win games and get to that ring, get to that Super Bowl for real.
0: You influence the game a lot by forcing turnovers. You have, on record, the official stats say 9 forced fumbles, but I've seen you also, you're nodding your head. I've seen you push back against that and say that they're not counting, like, non-conference, MAC, like, how many did you really have?
1: I had more than 9.
0: How many did you have?
1: I say I had, like, 13, though. I ain't gonna lie to you, just because some games I have.
0: These in scrimmages?
1: Most of the games I have 4 in one game, you know, they ain't count all of them. So it's like, man, they don't give me my credit. But, you know, it's on film, though, so it's taught.
0: you people call it the peanut punch because of Peanut Tillman, right?
1: That's right.
0: You got a chance to be in the same room with him at the combine, the former Bears cornerback who, mm-hmm. you know, made famous the punch of the football out. He was great at it. He then became an FBI agent, no longer a member of the FBI. But did you get a chance to talk to Peanut in Indy?
1: We didn't talk that much, but we was in like a little group meeting. Okay. He was speaking to us, pinning down some gems to us. So I feel like him speaking, it was great. Just learning more knowledge and coming into the NFL, ready to go.
0: You look for the football. Like, yeah. I mean, you got to tackle the guy. You got to get the guy on the ground.
1: Yes, sir.
0: But it's not just punching the ball out. You come in with the shoulder. Tell me your mentality when you're going at that ball.
1: Once I see a person with the ball, it's kill. Kill to be killed. So I feel like he bleeds just how I bleed. You just got to come down there with that force or that physical, that aggressiveness. You feel me? So everything, it happened for a reason.
0: Did you line up against Harold Fannin ever?
1: Yes, sir.
0: Okay. Tell me about that.
1: Man, that was one of my best matchups in matching for the mm-hmm. whole 4 years. Him guarding him, great. Just both of us getting better.
0: I know Bowling Green beat you guys a couple of times. You got him once. You got him once.
1: Yeah.
0: What did he ever beat you?
1: He beat me one time.
0: Okay.
1: My junior year.
0: Tell me about it.
1: It was at home too, so it's like, man, it was a close game. They started pulling away, but yeah, they got that one though. They got that one.
0: Okay, like he got you for a touchdown.
1: He ain't throwing me. He only had one pass on me.
0: Okay.
1: Nobody's throwing on me.
0: Okay.
1: Yes, sir.
0: Well, I can't wait to see you guys out here on actual practice.
1: Can't wait to go against him, get better. Yet? Not yet.
0: Okay.
1: Just can't wait to go against him, get better in practice, going against each other, just make it both of us grow.
0: Two more things. Let's talk about you, talking about Harold's catching passes. Your old man, your dad, in high school, coached on the offensive side of the ball.
1: Yes, sir.
0: You were DB. You got wide receiver size. He wanted you to come to that side of the ball, and you said...
1: Coming into high school, I was starting as a wide receiver. Then we had this little 7-on-7 counts versus other schools, and we needed some more DB, so they tied me a DB. I was locked down the corners and playing safety, and I was going crazy. That's where they say, yeah, you stand on that side. My pops were mad, though. So, you know, me and him going against each other every day, bumping heads every day, talking stuff. So, just excited. I feel like that was the best for me, too, just moving to the other side. So, I'm grateful for that opportunity that
0: just,
1: I did.
0: Just to be clear, you talk trash to your pops on the field.
1: Yes, sir. You know, every time, especially if you try to draw me and try me, yeah, I'm going to talk trash to him for sure.
0: Does he talk back?
1: He talk back, yeah. He be thinking he could get in my head. I don't be falling for it, though. So.
0: Okay. Are you a trash talker out here? I know it's only day one.
1: Yeah, most definitely. In the past, I got a whole different side coming out. Like, out those pads, I be chill, relax, E-man. But when we stepping on the field, between those lines, the other E-man coming out. So I ain't gonna say too much.
0: Okay, I lied. Two more things. I read you only had one penalty. Is that true? Your last 3 years?
1: Last 3 years? Yeah, I think so. One or two, yeah.
0: Okay, one or two.
1: Yeah, the only one I remember.
0: That doesn't seem real.
1: Yeah, because the only one I remember is on Washington State.
0: Okay, for what?
1: To me, I wasn't holding him. I was low-keying the ball, had my hand, and he was pulling my dreads. Okay. But
0: he was pulling your hair.
1: Yeah, he was pulling my dreads, and I was like this looking at the ball. They call holding on me. My dreads just like this, hanging out my helmet.
0: Okay, in film the next week, what did your coach say?
1: He just said, hey, flag. You can't tell what the ref do. That's a flag. So I'm like, oh, you right, coach. You right. I ain't tripping.
0: Finally, have you left a post-it note for Coach Bonda yet? Because you heard that story, right?
1: Yeah.
0: You saw that IG?
1: Yes, sir.
0: He was writing notes to the GM. Draft
1: with
0: you. Have you written him like a thank you note on a post-it note?
1: Nah, yeah, it's coming soon, though. It's coming, not soon, quick. It's coming quick.
0: Okay, because like the art of note writing is probably a lost thing.
1: Mm-hmm.
0: No, I'm going to act like an old man here. I think he'd appreciate it, is what I'm saying.
1: Yes, sir. Okay. Most definitely.
0: Welcome to Cleveland, man.
1: Appreciate you,
0: happy
1: sir.
0: Happy to have you. Thank Emmanuel you. McNeil Warren, everybody.
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11: Here's your head coach, Todd Bunkley.
12: Having quarterbacks, obviously Deshaun took, it seemed like a lot of the first team reps, at least early on. Have you sort of, can you kind of establish what the game plan has been with how you want to run the reps with them this OTAs?
13: Well, actually today, Deshaun, when we two-spot, we divide up Shador and Deshaun. So when it was two-spotted, we just keep the guys in the same spot. Actually, Shador took the first team reps the rest of practice.
14: Can you say which of the quarterbacks is ahead at this point?
13: No.
15: Think that as OTAs go along, we'll just kind of continue to divide them up and let them this whole practice.
13: Yeah, nothing's really changed other than it's a different day and you're firing the same questions. I'm not trying to be, it's nothing's really changed. I mean, we're going to rotate those guys and play the best player. I mean, and we'll see.
16: Did you have to alter your practice regimen inside today?
13: No, not really. The only thing we had to change was when we went two-spot, full speed, we had to take out, we had to replace some of the shots. So we basically, we were jogging at the shorter routes. We just had to take some of that out, but everything was the same.
17: Not just with the quarterbacks, but kind of all your decisions. Has anything changed about your timeline of when you want to have kind of a shape of who you're putting in where, or is it kind of the same as what you said, just letting it go through the summer?
13: Well, like, you'd love to have it at every position at the end of spring, but you can't guarantee that. We'll have it set for Jacksonville.
16: Todd, it looked like Denzel Boston made the catch of the day over Hickory.
13: Yeah, that was awesome, wasn't it?
16: Yeah,
13: wasn't that cool? I know I'm an offensive head coach, but hell, you know, you get a draft pick and it's on one of the most talented guys in the league. So it's encouraging, right? That's what you want to see. You want to see your guys, especially some of your younger draft picks, make some of those plays.
16: So he did that at minicamp with the rookies, but now with everybody involved, is that kind of reassuring?
13: Yeah, it was really cool. Yeah. I mean, there's no other way to put it. You guys saw it. I mean, it doesn't matter who it is. It just happens to be elevated because it's a younger player that we we certainly need to come along, right? Him and KC, there's a reason why you draft players, reason why you you put them out there and see where we're at.
7: Rinchon looked like he is kind of back to himself a little bit.
13: Looked good, didn't he?
7: Yeah.
13: God, that was fun, too.
7: Yeah, just what do you see from him and where he's at as far as his progression back from that injury?
13: Looked pretty good to me. Obviously, you know, there's been a couple of days he gets a little sore, which is normal, but no one works harder. And you talk about a competitive spirit, and we don't even get to see him run. I think his rare trait is he's a bull. Like, he refuses to go down, and we don't even get to see that here. So I'm excited.
11: Back to Boston for a second. What is the biggest adjustment for him? Is it literally just going against the best?
13: I think so. I think learning the offense. I don't think he lacks confidence. I don't think it's that. It's just the day-to-day work that it takes to play against the best in the world. And I think that's a learning curve. And everybody's a little bit different. Some guys, it happens a lot quicker. Some guys have natural confidence, and others it takes a while. But
16: did you intend to ease in Fano and Brailsford with the ones?
13: Yes. The idea is to kind of ease them in as they're learning. But the other guys got to play better. I mean, there was times with the ones, you know, not good enough. So you'd like to ease them. You'd love to ease them in, but eventually the easing has to end.
16: Yeah, and that could change as OTAs proceed.
13: 100%. 100%.
7: Todd, as you transition from the rookie minicamp with the young guys to OTAs, what is that sort of next phase or stage of their progression and getting sort of acclimated to the NFL and your team's football? What are you looking for?
13: Well, again, what they missed, you know, they missed approximately 3 weeks that led up to that. From a learning standpoint, from an install standpoint, when they came to rookie minicamp, I think we installed 1 and 2. So certainly, as you stack days of install and learning, you're going to start to see that, you know, we'll get through 8 installs and we'll see where we're at. But it becomes harder with each day that you install and the defense installs and the looks that come up every day. But that's part of it. And don't overthink it for the guys. It's just football. It's curl flat. It's four verts. It's blocking. It's tackling. Don't overthink it.
11: Todd, what about Elton and getting him out there and getting to see him on the field? I mean, I know there's only so much you can do with your line, but how nice is it to see that group?
13: It's first of all, he's a real pro. He's worked awfully hard to get back, and you know, it's been great to have him out there, like all those guys that we signed.
18: You mentioned earlier in the offseason, the only way to clean up penalties and mental mistakes, that sort of thing, is to drill it and practice it. How are you guys putting that to work here early in the offseason program?
13: Well, I mean, we certainly have the officials out here. Certainly they give us a report every day. And then we look at it and try to clean it up. We address it in each of the rooms. Certainly there at the end, you take a guy out. It's all right. It's okay. We'll play someone else. And ultimately, you're not going to be an elite football team if you have penalties. So that's all you're going to do, continue to do, is keep emphasizing it, and especially with cadence. To me, that's the biggest thing.
19: Now, I've gotten a chance to, you know, multiple practices with these quarterbacks. Is there anything that's surprised you about some of their abilities, seeing them up close?
13: Well, I shouldn't say surprised. I think more people would be surprised. Deshaun's athleticism shows up. Obviously, he's had that, but he's had his injuries that have set him back. So, but that's been, I wouldn't say a surprise, but it's exciting to see. It's a weapon for him. It's one of his superpowers, is athleticism. And I think Shadur's come miles in terms of his progressions, getting the ball out, his understanding of concepts. I think he's really, really come a long way.
17: The defense was able to have a couple heads up picks, knock the ball out a couple times. Did you like their aggression in this session today?
13: Yeah. I mean, we threw interceptions in 7-on-7, for God's sakes. I mean, who does that? There's no pass rush. I mean, it's embarrassing.
14: What have your conversations with Deshaun been like, Todd, with all that he's gone through to get to this point?
13: Well, he's been great. I mean, I think everybody would say it. I'm all for a clean slate. You know, I want the best for every player that we have, every coach. I want the best for, you know, anybody in this world to have a great life. I think it's really cool that he still has an opportunity with a change, right, to showcase his ability, see where he's at. I'm all for it.
16: Todd, a question about your schedule. You have worked in Jacksonville and Tampa, so you know what's waiting for you in September, weather-wise. Has that affected your training camp plans at all?
13: No, I think it's awesome. I think having two back-to-back Florida games, I think if our guys don't understand what that means when we come to training camp and it's hot out, and us our ability to practice in it and get acclimated in it, I mean, I think they already get it. I think they already understand. We went out there yesterday, and we were fine. But they realized it was only 85. You know, it's going to be 20 degrees hotter, and it's going to be right at 1 o'clock like yesterday, and we're going to have to be ready to go.
16: So you seem excited about that.
13: I am excited. I think it's a great start. I think for us, I wouldn't want it any more better than that. I mean, should we get to go down to Florida? Certainly a team that a year ago was in a similar spot as we are. You know, where are they going from there? And a team that was a playoff team and really had every opportunity to beat the Bills at home and didn't. But I'm excited. Playoff team in Florida, 100-something degrees, middle of the day. And if that doesn't get you fired up, that doesn't get our guys fired up for the offseason and go to training camp, I don't know what will.
11: Todd, you've known about Deshaun's athleticism for a long time. And before he got here, you probably didn't know how driven he was. What does it say about him that he still wants to be an elite player after all he's been through over the last couple of years?
13: Oh, that's really cool. I know I've said that like five times today, but like, here's a guy that really, at this point, has made plenty of money. I think we all know that, right? He's had plenty of success and has had disappointment, you know, in his career. A number of things he couldn't control from an injury standpoint, but to come back and want to battle, want to further his career and change the narrative, I think it's really cool.
15: Do you feel like the quarterbacks are all bringing out the best in each other? Can you see the competition kind of elevating?
13: I don't know that. You'd have to ask those guys if that's what motivates them. I don't know that. I would guess that just the idea of the opportunity to be the starter for the Cleveland Browns, one of 32 teams in the NFL, is enough. But I don't know that. You'd have to ask them that.
16: Just for the record, have you had any face-to-face with Garrett yet?
13: Miles?
16: Yeah.
13: No.
18: Some of the slower walkthrough stuff you guys do at the start practice to get organized, how important is that? It seems like a small thing, but how important is that in the big picture to help?
13: Well, you can't beat your guys into the ground, so it's about getting reps. So the start of practice, you know, being more of a jog through, allows you to buy some reps and allows you to do more two spot. The more you, you know, slow the tempo down, the more you can divide your guys up. And that allows you to get, you know, more opportunity for guys to learn and develop. So that's an integral part of what we'll do now. And as long as I'm still here.
12: Todd,
14: last one.
12: Going back. Yeah, that's not. You've had a lot of experience in college, especially, you know, most recently at Georgia. How much does that college experience help with when you're in this stage of, you know, off-season training camp, when you have the roster's 90, you have a lot of players you're trying to evaluate? How much does that college experience and how you deal with the large rosters help in terms of dealing with what you deal with, you know, setting things up here for that evaluation?
13: It helps. I mean, you're used to having a bigger roster in college. Obviously, it's shrunk now. So you're used to, you know, in terms of going more two-spot, trying to find more reps, more walkthrough. Now, the rules hinder that a little bit because the moment we get on the field, you have 2 hours. I mean, that's what you've got. So minus any type of, you know, stretching or all that stuff, but you're up against it a little bit, where when you get mini camps or training camp, it's not the same. But certainly being in college and having a bigger roster and forcing yourself to rep all those players. And we're in the development business. I mean, let's not kid ourselves what business we're in. I mean, you don't get 15 first-round picks. You don't get that. You get the picks you get, and you've got to develop everybody on your roster. And eventually the guys that make your team and your practice squad, they're all going to play at some point. So I think it's imperative that we get as many reps as we can within the constraints that we have.
20: All right. Thank you.
1: It's refreshing. Ask a question, get an answer. Pretty direct, straight to the point.
21: I enjoy it. It's awesome. And then he's like, yeah, that catch was awesome.
1: You know,
21: awesome.
1: That was. That's great.
21: Yeah, you're right. It was.
1: I hope you guys see why we like him so much. And wait to see what he does with the offense.
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17: Welcome in. Happy Memorial Day weekend. When Tybus goes on paternity leave to be with his lovely family and new baby son.
19: What about him?
17: Well, when it happens, I'm saying then Joshua Perry will be stepping in to fill in for you.
20: Permanently.
17: Need to Google Wally Pip is what you need to do. Go Google him. Find out why you don't know his name. Some guy named Lou Gehrig stepped in, and that's all you heard of after Wally Pip. So that may be Joshua Perry. You're Wally Pip to his Lou Gehrig.
19: You know what? I wouldn't be shocked. Josh is really good.
20: Then he can go do his real passion of doing color commentary for spring games.
17: It awakened him to his passion. His passion was rejuvenated from calling one spring game.
19: Yeah.
17: A year of working with us, no passion. Beaten out of him.
19: I don't have to deal now with Dylan's slick comments and being forced to eat food that I don't like.
17: Ooh. You know what? That you're not forced to. It's a game. And sometimes you win and you lose. Be better. Yeah, that's a skill issue. That's not my fault. No, I actually, one of the things I love about you is that you use the word slick, and I have said that before where I've said that to my wife, like, man, that guy thought he was getting slick. Or sometimes I'll use it in a positive way. If I see a nice car, I'll be like, ooh, that's slick. And she's like, slick? Where are you from? Like the 1950s? And I'm like, I don't know. I thought it was slick. Slick's not a word we use anymore, slick apparently.
19: Slick is a very common noun in the house, because you ain't never had, I think that's like a pet peeve of people that's been in a relationship. Because your partner knows you, so therefore they know how to get under your skin.
17: Yeah.
19: And it's always the slick, smart remark under their breath that really gets you. That's the one that really like triggers a lot of people. And I think that's what I'd be like, oh yeah, you got them slick comments. Like I heard you with that little slick comment you got. Like that's how I kind of use it.
20: Well, I guess the kids aren't using the word slick. I like using the word slick, but my girlfriend's son the other day, we were watching 50 First Dates with
19: Adam Sandler
20: and Drew Barrymore, and in the movie she gives the dad the Sixth Sense movie on VHS, and they watch it every day because if you haven't seen the movie, she just lives the same day over and over again, essentially.
17: Right.
20: And I was like, I also had Sixth Sense on VHS, and he says, wow, you're old. And I said, boy, I used to get Netflix in the mail. I've been waiting to use that on a kid for so long, and that opportunity just opened itself right up, and I walked right in.
17: I used to get Netflix in the mail. Yes. Is definitely a get off my lawn type of comment. I would agree with that.
20: And then he said, did you used to walk to school in the snow 1 mile uphill both ways? And I said, you're gosh dang right, I did.
17: Yeah, right.
20: Yes.
17: Exactly. Yeah.
20: I'm now that guy.
17: Yeah. There's a part of that there. I heard somebody say this the other day. It was actually, I think, a Twitter comment someone had posted that they saw like an actual, you know, the little floppy disks that you get?
19: Yeah.
17: That, you know,
19: back in the day, the floppy disks.
17: Used to use them in computers.
19: Yeah,
17: pop them in the computer and it would save something on it. Well, that's like the basis for the save icon now, like on Word and other, you know, like on the internet, anywhere.
19: Yeah, the little floppy disk icon.
17: Yeah. Right. So somebody had one of those, and apparently they said they were showing it to a younger person.
19: The floppy disk.
17: Yeah. And the response was, oh, cool, you 3D printed the save icon. And it's like, we're getting old.
20: What? <It's> like,
17: they didn't know it was like an actual thing that you use to save things on. obviously now no one would use that because you couldn't even save like two words of a song on there, let alone gigabytes of data.
19: I still believe that me being born in the 90s was great because I got to experience like the world changing. Like I experienced those things. So I could still be in that conversation with the older folks.
17: Yeah.
19: But I also still can relate to see what the new folks are talking
17: That's
19: about.
17: Right. I mean,
19: so
17: when,
19: like
17: when
19: the 90s is like the perfect middle child.
17: What age were you when you had a cell phone for the first time?
19: Ooh, like 10, 11?
17: Oh, see, no, we're 10? Of a different generation.
20: I was like 15.
19: This is bad. But I was, so what happened was my sister had a Nokia.
17: Oh,
19: you,
17: like,
19: this
17: yeah.
19: is back when you had minutes.
17: Uh-huh.
19: This is
20: prepaid
19: minutes. Prepaid.
17: Uh-huh. Oh yeah.
19: So when she got that, when they actually upgraded her to like being on a plan, not the prepaid, like she was on a plan.
17: Mm-hmm.
19: She gave me her Nokia.
17: Oh,
19: so
17: gotcha.
19: Like I always had to go get minutes.
17: Yes,
19: but I didn't have Verizon or Sprint. Verizon or Sprint was free nights and weekends.
17: No, still had minutes no matter what.
19: Yeah.
17: You were on a minutes restriction.
19: I had minutes all the time.
20: You were like Kawhi Leonard.
19: But I always wanted Verizon or Sprint because they got the free nights.
17: Right.
19: This is back where the don't call me yet. Call me after
17: yeah,
19: nine.
17: Call me after, yeah, after seven after or after nine, whatever the time was. Oh, yeah, exactly right. Yeah, so that's, you're right. That's a, see, I didn't have a cell phone until like, the one we had, our family had one when I was in high school. So when I started driving, it would be like, take the cell phone with you in case disaster strikes, you know, but it was like in emergency use only, you open this thing up. And it was like a brick that flipped down and it had the things that you, yeah, that
20: did you pull the antenna up as well.
17: Yeah, totally.
19: Like
17: that I'm not even talking about the Razor, like the Sprint, like the little Razor flip. I'm talking about the one that was like,
19: that was my thing. Hey, back in high school, you had that Razor.
17: Yeah.
19: I still remember car phones.
17: I remember when Nextel. Remember Nextel?
19: That was the whole thing. I had one of them, and it went off in my pocket because I was sitting in the chair, and it hit the bar on the chair. And that song went off. Ooh, they came and confiscated that.
17: There was a time.
19: Nowadays, you could go to school and put the phone on the desk.
17: Because Nextel, people don't know, had like a walkie-talkie feature where you just be like, and you could just like hit someone up and not even use the phone technically.
19: Nextels, boy, they changed the game.
20: Everyone thought that was so cool when that came out.
17: Oh,
20: that
17: absolutely right.
20: It's like, it's just a walkie-talkie on your cell phone. Why is this cool?
17: You know, this is an interesting transition. I'm going to try to make it work. But the Nextel thing reminds me of like, for a while there, they used to call NASCAR the Nextel Cup. And like Nextel was a big sponsor of NASCAR. And around that time is when a guy named Kyle Busch started driving in NASCAR.
19: Mm.
17: That was back in 2005, was when he was like a full-time NASCAR driver, and he burst on the scene. So yesterday I'm sitting at home, and now on my actual phone that has like the entire world on it, right?
19: Yeah.
17: I get a notification that says Kyle Busch dead at 41.
19: Yeah.
17: And I have gotten, you know, notifications on my phone a lot over the years.
19: You got spooked.
17: Well, I saw it pop up and I'm like, that's the first time in a very, very long time where I've been like, that's ESPN got hacked or the CBS Sports app got hacked, whatever alert it was. I forget where I saw it. But when it popped up, I'm like, that's not real. That
19: is always
17: that didn't happen
19: for me. If TMZ reported is real.
17: Well, so then I, of course, go on the internet and go on Twitter and I see, it is very real. NASCAR, everybody else mourning the loss of Kyle Busch this morning. Last night, the news came down. If you didn't hear that, died at the age of 41. They said from some form of illness.
19: Yeah.
17: And here's what's weird about it from just as a longtime NASCAR fan. Like I saw this yesterday in the afternoon. They had posted, there had been tweets about Kyle Busch is going to miss the race this weekend at Charlotte. It's the Coke 600. It's one of the biggest races of the year. So that was a little surprising that he was going to miss the race, they said, due to illness. And they said, you know, it's important for Kyle Busch to take care of himself. We're okay. Like the way it was framed was, it's okay, he's missing this. He should take care of himself. The team's not mad about him missing the race. We have a backup driver. We're good to go. And so there was nothing in there like, this is a dire situation. Pray for Kyle Busch. Things could be, I don't know, folks. None of those type of, it was just like, it was an up in the air if he was going to race or not this weekend. Now he's not, and he's going to go to the hospital. 8 hours later, it's a tweet that says he died. So there's so much to unpack from that for the NASCAR community, and I'm sure for a lot of people who are fans of his to want to know what exactly happened here, and I'm sure those answers will come in due time. I'll just tell you from the perspective of a longtime NASCAR fan, which is me, he was a guy that a lot of people hated, a lot of people booed. There's literally a name for him. People would just say KFB. It became kind of like a badge of honor. Kyle Effenbush. Like, that's, I mean, good, bad, or otherwise, that's kind of what people said about him. Because if you loved him, he was a dominant driver. If you hated him, he was a tremendous driver who was annoying because he always won. And he let you know it. Fans would boo him. He would turn right around and be like, "Wah, cry more." Like, right, Dylan, if you didn't know much about NASCAR, Kyle Busch would have been your guy because he was like the ultimate troll. But it's not like a troll that couldn't do it. He could back it up as a driver. But yeah, that news came down yesterday, and
19: I always loved his Eminem suit.
17: Oh, dude, that Eminem's car. I think there were a lot of people who didn't know his name. But if I said the guy who drove the Eminem's car for like 10 years, they would say, "Oh yeah, yeah, I've seen that car, the yellow car with the peanut M&Ms." Yeah, that. Yeah, but he was no tremendous driver. The winningest driver in NASCAR history across the three divisions. He won in the Cup Series, the like secondary feeder series. He would drop down and race there. He won over 100 races in that series. And then he won like 60 races in the Truck Series. So no driver has won that many races. And it was, he was going to keep doing it. He was going to keep racing, going to keep driving. And now
19: 41 is so young.
17: Yeah. And it's, I'll say this, the last thing I'll say, and we can move on. But we're used to, as racing fans, like, I see these guys, you know, they strap into cars. I'm going to go to the Indy 500 this weekend. They're going to strap into the cars. And there's always known in the back of your head that something tragic could happen in a race. You don't hope for that, but it's a dangerous sport. So what's weird about this one is if it happened during the course of a race, it would be like tragic. It would be shocking, but it would also be something where you'd say, well, yeah, that's the deal with racing. You know, that is one of the trade-offs, is it is a very violent, dangerous sport. To find out that someone went almost as quickly as you would in a race on like a random day, that's not when a race is happening, because he had some kind of infection or illness. That's what makes this one really tough to even for jaded NASCAR or racing fans who are like, we've seen guys die in race accidents, things like that. This is a whole nother level of it. It just doesn't compute. So RIP to KFB. And obviously our thoughts are with his family. Kyle Busch, a legend in the motorsports community. A lot of us are down bad and sad over that, for sure.
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17: We have no problems with Popeyes on this show. I don't think we do. Maybe we do now.
19: Uh-oh. Yeah, we do.
17: Oh.
20: Oh, no.
19: So,
20: oh, no.
19: So I get there, and in my mind, I got my order.
20: Sweet and spicy wings.
19: Let's
20: go.
19: That's it. You know, I just want some sweet and spicy wings. I haven't had them. Dylan brought them up the other day, and I told him to be quiet because everybody knows I was addicted to them. Well, I get there, and I order these sweet and spicy wings, and he tells me, that's no longer on the menu.
20: What?
17: Oh, no, Tybus.
19: Dylan, I'm
20: crying.
19: A tear kind of came down my face. I was like, what?
20: Might have to get someone else to produce this show for the next 2 hours.
19: What? Okay. I want y'all to respect my privacy while I deal with this, while me and my family deals with this, because this is a big moment. Like, okay. Wow.
17: There's two things here. One, why do fast food restaurants look at something that was a great idea and go, you know what we should do? End it. That'll get them. They'll come to the restaurant. They'll go, can I have the thing that everybody wants? And go, oh, sorry, that was for a limited time. And then everyone goes, well, I guess I'll get something else. And they walk away going like, I'm sad and disappointed. This is frustrating. Makes you want to go to the restaurant less. I don't know why they do that. Two, I don't know why you're sitting here standing around just going, well, I guess it's it. For just like sadly kicking a stone down the road as you stumble down the highway of life. No, this is where we turn the car around, go back to Popeyes, and say this aggression will not stand. And we use our voices on this radio station to shame them into bringing them back.
20: That was going to be my next request, because both of you have been known to bring back fast food items that no longer exist. And I am asking, pleading, begging the two of you to do it one more time.
17: So when I was on,
19: they did that though. Them things was delicious.
17: When Common Man and I were on in afternoons, we both petitioned for a very long time to get the bagel sandwiches brought back at McDonald's, because we knew they had them up in Cleveland. They had them in other markets. The Central Ohio market franchisees, just for whatever reason, said, sorry, no bagels for breakfast. This was after COVID, when like they had supply chain issues, but that all got fixed and they never brought them back, even after that was back in other places. So we yelled about it. They eventually brought them back, and they actually sent an email that said, tell the idiots they won. And they said, like, with the press release, it said, tell those two idiots in afternoons they won. Tyvus, meanwhile, the snack wraps that are at McDonald's.
19: It's back alive, thriving. It's so good.
17: Wife just had one yesterday. Melissa got one yesterday when we went.
19: Every other restaurant has brought snack wraps back because of McDonald's.
17: And when McDonald's launched the snack wrap, they had a video they posted on YouTube from the McDonald's account, which who doesn't subscribe to the McDonald's account on YouTube? It's just like sultry music and pictures of the Big Mac. It's delicious. Anyway, they put a video up that said, we heard you. And they put a whole bunch of people's like posts on social media saying, these are the people responsible for bringing back the snack wrap because they heard you. And you actually were cited in the video. They had your tweet highlighted. And they even reached out to you and said, we will pay you for the usage of your name, image, and likeness.
19: Maybe a couple of dollars.
17: Yeah, that's great.
20: I want this
19: NIL outside of college.
17: So I'm saying both of us have a history of doing this.
20: Please help me put this on my resume.
19: Why would they do that,
20: though? I want to be able to tell people.
19: What is this ghost peppered stuff?
20: I want to be able to tell people that I helped brought back the sweet spicy wings.
17: Okay, here's what we're going to do.
20: Here's what I don't understand, though. It's not like they discontinued wings. Why get rid of the sauce? Is it taking that much space in your restaurant?
17: Like, that's stupid.
20: What are we doing? And in my opinion, it was the best thing on the menu. And Tyvus isn't. And if we feel this way, I'm sure plenty of other people feel that way.
17: Okay. Well, you know what?
20: Get rid of the chicken tenders.
17: All right. Here's what we're going to do. This is, we had other things to get to on the show today. Don't worry. It's here. I got the music kind of queued up. Here it is. All right, I'm almost ready. Okay. Here's what we're going to do. We're going to do the list throughout the show today, though. Here's what I need. If you work at Popeyes, or if you know someone who works at Popeyes, I want you to either hit us up on Twitter at BoneandTyvus971 or go in the YouTube chat. And I need you to give us a name, an email, a someone that we can complain to.
20: An address, because I'm going to their house.
17: No. I'm not saying that.
20: Especially if they're a high-ranking executive, I will be at their crib.
17: Listen, they didn't lose to Michigan four straight times. We don't post the address unless they lose to Michigan four straight times, all right? Look, all I'm saying is let's find out who we can go to and complain about this, and let's use our ability to let our voice be heard and say this, that we can't have this. We got to have these wings back. What is it, the sweet and spicy wings?
19: Yeah.
20: Yes. Man. I don't think today is the day for a peaceful protest, Evan. I want to go more Malcolm X.
17: No. Peaceful protest. I'm just saying send an email. Dylan is apparently going to get blow torches out, and I don't know what else. He's got some metal tongs over there, battery cables. I'm not sure what he's doing, but we'll find out.
2: The best, the worst, and sometimes even the dumbest. It's all here on The List.
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17: All right. So epic collapses in sports history. The biggest ones are what we're talking about today. And I think we have to define collapse versus comeback. Because
20: I think they're one and the same.
17: One man's collapse is another man's comeback. But I think where you have to at least somewhat acknowledge it is who's on the other side, what were the stakes involved, and how good. Like, okay, for example, if your team had the lead and lost it, and then your star quarterback got injured, and then like half your defense ended up on one series going out with injuries, and then you gave up the lead, that's not the same to me. If everybody's healthy and available, then that is more of a collapse, right?
19: Yeah.
17: Is that fair?
19: That's fair.
17: Okay. And I do think sometimes, too, individual sports can certainly have collapse possibilities better than, like, team sports. But the number one thing I think we're all going to agree on as far as Epic collapses, Tom Brady's lore be damned. 28-3
4: in
17: the
4: shame,
17: Super Bowl. You cannot lose that lead. Falcons cannot lose that lead. Atlanta, that has to be the number one collapse of all time.
7: Hasn't Kyle Shanahan been in the Super Bowl 3 times and lost the lead all 3 times?
20: Yeah, once as the OC of the Falcons and twice as the head coach of the 49ers.
7: Were they winning against Kansas City the last time?
20: For sure, one of the times they were up 10 going in the fourth quarter. I remember
7: the
20: that.
7: The one against the one when Sherman was there, they was up and they blew it because they gave up. E-Man gave up that like 17-yard corner route to Tyreek.

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1: I mean, that one is more debatable for me just because it wasn't like they had a huge lead in that game.
2: No.
1: Right? They came back in that game, if memory serves. Or it was like,
3: it was pretty back and forth.
1: Yeah, I'm saying, but they were like, I think they were down and then scored the go-ahead touchdown or what they, you know, and they had a chance to go up and win the game. And then obviously
2: the collapse was bigger than just the Super Bowl.
1: Okay. That's, I can accept that. That's a fair point.
3: One that's near and dear to my heart is the 2004 New York Yankees against the Sox.
1: Were they up with that? Because that was the start of, that was the start of the Sox run, right?
3: That was when they were on the 86-year drought of winning the World Series before that. And then it looked like it was about to be at least 87. And then they came back. They're the only team to ever come back from a 3-0 deficit. And then they went on to win the World Series. And then they became like a dynasty after that.
1: Yeah, they really did. You're right.
2: Manny and
3: they won
2: David
3: like three in 9 years or something like that.
2: Yeah.
1: Kevin Youkilis, right? Part of all that. Yeah.
3: The idiots, what they used to call
1: the idiots.
3: Them.
1: Exactly right. Pedro, all the above.
3: With their nasty hair and dirty beards.
2: How could we forget about the Cavaliers coming back from 3-1 to the Golden?
1: But that's not a, but again, that that's seems like, is that a collapse or
3: for
1: a comeback?
3: The Warriors? Yeah. The North Bay, I'm sure they perceive it as a collapse.
2: The Warriors, that's not a collapse.
1: No, that was the epic greatness of LeBron James. That's the way I'm looking at that.
2: He went in the locker room and said they mentally messed up. I'm telling y'all. And they sure were.
1: Okay.
2: It's Draymond Green's fault.
3: Also, Klay Thompson for saying that LeBron got his feelings hurt. LeBron said, I'll show you.
1: And I will never forget Aisha Curry tweeting out the baby bottles, right? Remember that? Where she was telling everybody was crying. And then it's like,
3: they poked the wrong bear. Happened.
1: They absolutely did. There is another baseball one very quickly, the Bartman game. The Cubs Bartman game always gets talked about because Steve Bartman had that catch over in foul territory and that is, he got blamed for changing the course of history with that. But the reality was in that game, that was game six of the NLCS 2003. Cubs were one win away from their first World Series appearance since 1945. They had a 3-0 lead heading into the eighth inning of that game. Mark Pryor was awesome on the mound. They were only 5 outs away from going to the World Series. And then he caught that foul ball. And then they collapsed. And then they lost game seven. But in game six, they gave up like 8 runs in the bottom of that inning. Like it was.
2: Oh, that's terrible.
1: So the point is like, yes, he did screw that up. And yes, that was 1 out closer to the World Series. But they collapsed anyway. I think Steve Bartman getting blamed for that is one of the most ridiculous things ever. And it sucks the Cubs fans did that for so many years. I know now they've kind of made up for all that, but. Yeah, that was terrible.
3: And then they had a chance to win game seven and decided not to do that either.
1: That's what I'm saying. It didn't cost them like, he did that and they lost immediately after that. No, they had chances to win that game. They had chances to put that game away and they didn't. And then they had chances to win in game seven and they also did not. So, yeah, I feel like I want to say that was the same thing in the Mets back in 86 with the Mets and Red Sox.
3: Because that was Buckner.
1: Yeah, the Buckner, which he screwed up.
3: That
1: and
3: was
1: obviously
3: in
1: he
3: game
1: gets blamed.
3: Six where the Red that Sox were up 3-2.
1: Yes. And then the Mets came back and won game seven. Mm. I'm pretty sure is how that went. So, yeah, that was, both those guys get blamed for things that probably are not totally on them.
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1: This is the best of T-Bone and Tybus. Yes, this is pre-recorded, but Tybus is so dedicated, he's still here running the board. The Fan.
2: Tybus, what was the song you were talking about when you came in today? Because we had an experience where both of us were listening to music on the way in. Both of us were listening to songs about a similar topic, I think, in some way, shape, or form.
3: Yeah, I was listening to Iceman, and I was listening to Bees on the Table by him and by Drake and 21 Savage.
2: Okay, and the chorus of that is just Bees on the Table. Now, is Bees actually referencing, like, honeybees, like, buzzing around, or is Bees stand for another? Okay. Right.
3: I thought there's two ways it could be taken. Okay. I thought they were talking about money on the table.
4: That's what I thought.
2: Bees as in money.
3: Bees.
2: Yeah, why would B represent money? I don't
3: know. Bands, billions.
2: Oh, okay. Yeah. See, this is why
3: billions
2: I don't know.
3: On the table.
2: I don't know.
3: Or bands on the table.
2: All right.
3: Yeah.
2: What was the other way you can? Oh,
3: yeah.
2: Rhymes with snitches.
3: Yeah.
2: Sure. Whatever. I got you. Snitches do not get bees. They get stitches. Is what I'm told. Right. I got you. Okay. Got it. No, it's good because when you said it, I literally was just thinking bees like honeybees, and I'm like, okay. Well, I don't understand the song, but that's nice. I was listening to Thrice on the way in, which is a band that I saw at Sonic Temple, who I've listened to for years, but they have a song called Black Honey where they said, keep getting stung by bees because I want honey on the table.
3: Yeah.
2: And so
3: I could get behind.
2: Oh, yeah. Thrice.
3: Because I could actually understand the lyrics, not none of this. Rah!
2: Listen. I like that. I like the rah.
3: You can't understand it.
4: You do. You get to a point
3: though. What's the band you played for me the other day?
2: Oh, I played Lorna Shore, which is Reese's girlfriend.
3: Yeah.
2: Apparently is big into Lorna Shore.
3: He was playing the song and I'm sitting there waiting on it to, you know, waiting on the lyrics because I want to hear some of the words.
2: Yeah.
3: And he goes, Tybus, they've been singing the whole time. I said, you, there's not a word that's coming out of their mouth. There's no way.
2: Yeah. I played him that. And then if you go further into the metal world, a band from here called Sanguisugabog. I played you a little of that.
3: That's that dark one.
2: That was
3: yeah, you got to read the Bible after you listen to that. I ain't going to lie to you. That one right there gave me the heebie-jeebies.
4: I've been listening to a lot of like post-grunge pop rock, like late 90s stuff recently.
2: Okay. What kind of name a band
4: like
2: or two?
4: Like Third Eye Blind.
2: Beautiful.
4: Okay.
2: Nothing wrong with that.
4: My girlfriend, that's like, it seems like that's her favorite genre and I've been listening. I enjoy it. But what I've noticed is that every song sounds happy, but it's actually sad.
2: Yes. Oh.
4: It's very disturbing.
2: There's a lot of that.
3: What did you say?
4: Like the lyrical like Jumper, content. For example. Like Jumper sounds like an upbeat song, but
3: wait a minute. What's the name of this band?
4: Third Eye Blind.
3: I gotta hold on.
4: Like one of their big songs is Jumper, and it's like really upbeat, but it's about a guy that's contemplating suicide.
2: Yeah.
4: But right. it sounds like a bop.
2: Oh,
4: but
2: yeah, of course.
4: You get into the lyrics, and it's like that whole era. That's what's going on.
3: I'm going to listen to it in the break.
2: We have it right here.
3: Oh, we got it?
4: Oh, yeah.
2: We got it right here. I can play a little bit of it for you right now.
5: I wish you would step back from that ledge.
3: Oh, this is off of
4: Bruce Almighty.
3: Yeah. No, not Bruce Almighty. Yes, Man.
4: Yes, Man. A different Jim Carrey movie. Yes.
2: Yeah, this is. Yeah, it's great.
3: I will understand.
2: I mean, the first lyric is about a guy being on the ledge. Like, it's not metaphoric. Like, he's just saying,
3: well,
2: like, there's a guy standing here ready
3: to jump.
2: In the
3: movie, he was about to jump in the movie.
2: There you go.
4: Yeah, but if you played this at the bar, there'd be people like, oh, my God, I love this song.
2: Yes.
4: It's like, whoa.
2: Oh, that's like how Sweet Caroline is, where it's like he wrote this song about a teenage girl. And he's, and everybody's like, hey, it's an old man writing a creepy song about a girl. Bop, bop, bop. They don't care.
4: Do Drake and Neil Diamond have the same ghostwriters? Is that what you're telling me?
2: Hey, listen, that's, I mean, you might be onto something there because you, I mean, people forget about this, but I'm not making this up. Because Penn State, you know how Michigan likes to play the
4: what's Mr. Brightside.
2: Yeah, which is, by the way, which is a song about a dude knowing that his girlfriend's having sex with another dude. Like, that's what that song's about.
4: The
2: anyway.
4: The sea chair song.
2: Yeah, the sea chair song, essentially. You're sitting in the chair in the hotel room, right? That's the song. That's what Michigan likes to play because they enjoy, I guess, watching other people have success, not themselves. Other than when they do what? Cheat? Oh, when they cheat? Yes, okay. Anyway, Penn State used to play Sweet Caroline during their games. You know when they stopped doing that?
3: When Mo Bamba came out.
2: No.
3: Oh, Jerry Sandusky.
2: Yes. Because they were like, it's not great that we just had a scandal involving grown men and minors, and now we're, they thought Sweet Caroline was too creepy to play. So I'm just telling you that, that, I don't know if they can, they play Drake then? I don't know how that works for them, but whatever. You know this song from Third Eye Blind?
3: Hold on.
2: God, this is, I mean, this is it.
3: Oh, ain't no words.
2: No, there's...
4: He's just saying, if you don't know it now, then you're not going to know it.
3: This. This be on the movies. I heard this on the movies.
2: Yeah, how do you not know Third Eye Blind? That's,
3: See?
2: Yeah. All right.
3: It's not all as lost as that dark stuff that
2: Semi-charmed
3: I don't
2: charmed life.
4: Yeah, like, this and this song's exciting. You know what it's about, Tyvus? Some girl being addicted to crystal meth.
2: There you go.
4: What it's about.
2: See?
4: Right. Yep, but it's nice and exciting. We love this song.
3: I mean, a lot of classics got to do with some of that stuff.
2: That's now, fine. I mean,
3: The Weeknd had a whole song about...
2: Oh, yeah, Blinded by the Light.
3: It's not Blinded by the Light. It's
2: what's it called?
4: It's the song's Blinding Lights.
2: Blinding Lights.
3: That's
2: yeah.
3: not the song.
2: Isn't
3: I'm
2: that about
3: of.
2: Him?
4: I
2: Isn't
4: can't feel my face.
3: Ah, that, there we go.
2: Oh, that's the one. That's the one. That's the one. That's the one about cocaine.
3: I told y'all, yeah, candy. Right. It's like candy. That's like Booger Sugar. He talking about the whole See? Time.
2: Next right? thing you're gonna tell me that when 50 Cent went to the candy shop to get the lollipop, I thought
4: oh,
2: that's
4: he wasn't just
2: about...
4: at the corner store.
2: Yeah, that's all he's doing. Sure. Apparently. Bill Belichick was talking on, and I listen, I'm a huge fan of this guy. I listen all the time. He was on the Sean Hannity podcast, apparently, and he opened up about the guy that he apparently has a lot of love for, Tom Brady. This is what Bill Belichick said about Tom Brady. He said, Tom leaving was absolutely the right thing for him to do. Talking about
3: Cap.
2: When he left the Patriots.
3: Cap.
2: He said, we didn't have a good team in 2020. He said, did Bill Belichick. We just didn't have a good football team. We had all those guys that left, Gronk and Edelman. Most of our team was gone. McCourty and a few others were still there, but they were about to go too. We were just at the end. So he said, yeah. He said he was happy to watch him win.
3: Cap.
2: You don't believe Bill Belichick?
3: No, you don't believe Bill. First of all, Bill Belichick in 2020. Wait, is this 2019, 2020? Or is this 2020, 21?
2: He was saying he's referencing, I believe, the 2020 team. That's what he said. We were not a good team in 2020.
3: 2020 to 21. They were 7-9 in that season.
2: That's when he said they were not a good team. And he said
3: I think that they could, if they had Tom, they could have probably.
4: Well, that was the second year without Tom.
2: Yeah.
4: The first year
2: they were.
3: They went 12-4.
2: Yeah, they were all.
3: That's what I thought.
2: Yeah. But then the second year.
3: So he can't, like, that's cap. That's cap.
2: Okay. I was wondering if you feel like Bill Belichick was being honest there or not. Here's the only reason I kind of believe he might be is what motivation does Bill Belichick have to tell, like, what motivation does he have to, like, mend fences with Tom Brady? You know what I mean?
3: They are like, odds?
2: Well, no, but I'm saying, like, if it was viewed as him
3: you know
2: and Tom,
3: why, you
2: if,
3: know
2: he,
3: why?
2: If he's like, nah, I hate this dude. This guy sucks. I wish he would have stayed with us.
3: You know or, why he wouldn't do that?
2: Why?
3: Because right now he has aspirations of coming back to the NFL one day.
2: Okay.
3: Tom Brady. So happens to hold a little bit of power to be able to get him back to the NFL one day. I mean, he's part owner of a NFL team. So why would I burn that bridge if potentially I'm going to need him one day to get back to the NFL?
2: True. Do you think there's ever a world where Tom Brady calls up, what is he now, 72-year-old Bill Belichick and says,
3: "Well, he
2: didn't we want you to come coach the Raiders."
3: Didn't he say on the podcast or something, "I'd hire him right now"? And then I told you, "Oh, it's funny you say that."
2: Well, again,
3: because you have an opening.
2: You know what else that is? That's you could have done it. You chose not to.
3: I'm just saying.
4: Well, maybe he would hire him in the front office, and you could have Bill and Jordan Hudson running around Las Vegas.
2: Could you imagine Jordan Hudson in Las Vegas? Mm. That like the whole it would be every 5 seconds. You know what you'd see? I would pay so much money to watch Bill Belichick be traipsed around to Instagram photo spots with Jordan Hudson, where it's just like, "We're at the Bellagio," and he's just like, "Yeah, that's crazy. There's a bunch of pounds here. This
3: Bill
2: awesome.
3: Belichick goes to Vegas with Jordan Hudson, they gonna be singing Bees on the Tape."
2: I think they got those flights out there where you can go fly around and hit the Mile High Club. Maybe they go do that. I don't know. Who knows?
3: Wow.
2: They do it. They have a thing. All right.
3: See my people at Tri-State Men's Health, Bill.
2: Hey, there you go.
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2: But we are happy to be joined now by the Lieutenant Governor of the state of Ohio, former Ohio State head coach himself, legend in his own right, Jim Tressel, joining us on the Bryant Heating and Cooling Systems Fan Guest Hotline. Good morning, Jim. Thanks for taking the time. And I have to ask you about the college football playoffs. If I told you when you were coaching that there were 24 teams in the college football playoffs and the FBS level, would you have taken that? Is that too many? Where do you feel about that number?
22: Well, good morning. It's always good to talk about college football. And you know, I spent most of my first 15 years as a head coach trying to make the tournament of 16 teams in the playoffs. We were in Youngstown State in Division I AA football, and you built your whole program around being good enough in the end to get in that top 16, and then if you did that, you had a chance to be the national champion. So I would have enjoyed if that were the case, you know, as we came to Ohio State, that it was a larger tournament. You know, the whole time we spent at Ohio State, our 10 years, you had to be in the top two, which, you know, it's a little bit more of a margin for error. We had a chance three times to be in that top two and play for the championship, but the 24, I would have welcomed that, because getting better every day and being good in November is what we were all about.
3: Coach, obviously you got your fitness challenge, and we were just talking last segment about how we feel like the kids playing sports has declined over the last couple of years. Is you looking to help that those numbers increase with your fitness challenge?
22: Yeah, you know, I think just kids being active has declined. As you look at youth sports, I think it's pretty good numbers until age 13, and then it drops off dramatically. And so we've got to make sure that we build habits for life, and that's what our Team Trestle Fitness Challenge is trying to do, is build fitness habits for life, nutrition habits for life, sleep habits for life, mental health habits for life. Part of our program is quiet time and reflection and building that attitude of gratitude, which makes you healthier in mind as well. And so I think, you know, Tybus, you know, we talked about fundamentals every day. Mm-hmm. And I think building those fundamentals is what helps you be good in November if you make the playoffs. Well, building those fundamentals is what helps you go through life. You know, these young people have a different world. The distractions are many, the challenges are many, and the only way you equip yourself is through those fundamentals, and that's why we've enjoyed. We had about 385,000 kids this past round. Jeez. In our fitness challenge. Our goal for the fall, and that's why we're excited you're letting us come on your show, is to have 615,000 students involved this coming fall. We have 440,000 already signed up. And so what we're encouraging your listeners to do is, you know, if you're parents or you're just community members, to make sure that you talk to your schools and your principals and superintendents and say, hey, get signed up. This is healthy for our young people. And your schools can go to teamtrestle.ohio.gov and help us get to that goal of 615,000 kids, which would be 75% of all third through eighth graders in the entire state of Ohio. So that's our goal for our playoffs, and we want to make sure we get there.
2: There you go. There's even a summer challenge that you can download so you can have your kids doing some stuff over the summer. But yes, get your school involved as well. Like you said, all the info there. You can also find it on Instagram at Team Trestle Fitness Challenge. Really cool stuff you're doing there. As a father of three kids, I fully support this message. I think that's a really cool thing. Because it is hard. It's hard to get them active this time of year, too, because they want to play. But, you know, all the finding friends, make sure they're all out there. You got to find ways to get them active. So that's very good.
22: And it starts at home, and we've seen that with the kids taking their workbooks home or for this summer downloading their summer program, we're seeing a lot of kids encourage mom and dad and siblings and aunts and uncles and grandpas and everything else to be a part of it, because if it becomes a part of what you think about and do every day, think about fitness, think about nutrition, think about rest, think about how blessed we are, and here we are in our 250th birthday year of the greatest country ever. There's a lot of reasons to get together and work on good things.
3: Coach, obviously I got to take it back to Ohio State. They lost a lot this year. Obviously you've seen the draft was very successful where they lost, where a lot of players went high in the draft. What is the biggest challenge you see for them this upcoming season?
22: You know, I think the biggest challenge for the Bucks and really for any college football team is the fact that the rosters change so much. You know, for years and years, your roster would change, you know, 25 to 30% of your roster would change, and it was kind of a building process and so forth. Now, you know, the rosters change dramatically. We're losing all those great players to the NFL draft. We've got some young people who are building up, ready to take over, but we also, in this day and age, can go out and pluck some talent, maybe to fill in the gaps, and so the biggest key, and Ryan does a great job with this, is building the culture as quickly as you can. That understanding of what a blessing it is to play at Ohio State, what a responsibility it is to play at Ohio State, the expectations we have each and every year. But that's the key. You know, if team building used to be important, team building is even more important because of the roster change.
2: I'm curious, Coach, when you think about, you know, building out a schedule, and obviously that's not totally in the coach's control, but this year Ohio State on the road at Texas, they've got huge games on the road against USC, Oregon at home, on the road against Indiana, the defending champs, like, and then of course that game at the end of the regular season against team up north. Like, would you prefer a schedule that's more like that, or one where, like you said, you can kind of build and grow and develop over the season? By the time you hit November, you can start to hit your stride. Which one did you prefer when you were coaching?
22: Well, especially when we were in the field of a 16-team playoff, we loved having that difficult schedule that we knew we'd have some adversities. We knew it might not be perfect. You know, then all of a sudden you were in the world where you had to be in the top two. And, you know, the tougher the schedule made it harder. Today's football, I think it will be great. Just looking at our schedule, we've got some of those great challenges, both home and away. And so we'll be prepared, you know, as we get they're ready for the playoffs, that we will have been battle tested. We may have had some ups and downs, but we will certainly have had some, you know, great ball games. And so I like the way this schedule sets up, and we'll be ready for it.
2: The Team Trestle Fitness Challenge. You can get your school signed up for it. You can find out more at education.ohio.gov, or you can go to just the Instagram page at Team Trestle Fitness Challenge. Jim Trestle, we appreciate the time this morning. Thanks again. We'll talk soon.
22: Well, thanks so much. Appreciate it. Go Bucks.
2: There you go. Go Bucks indeed. That's a good message there for the kids. Get them out. Get them active.
3: Oh, yeah. It's been fun. You know, one of these, they were doing a challenge over at Peach Blow, which is right up the street from where I live. And Cardell and Braxton actually did it. And they said they had the time of their life.
2: Oh, yeah. The Trestle Fitness Challenge?
3: They didn't. If I wasn't cool enough.
2: You're saying that you're doing one of these fitness challenges this fall,
3: this upcoming fall. Yeah. But Braxton could have invited me.
2: He could have, but I think he had the good sense to say, "Nah, well, Tyves has got too many other jobs. He's too busy."
3: Yeah, that probably did.
2: Is that a thing though? So, like, if you do this Team Trestle Fitness Challenge at your school, you may have some former players show up. That's not a bad deal. Yep. At all. All right, there you go. Get on it. Find out more there. It's going to be a lot of fun to see. Hopefully, if your school gets to do it, at Team Trestle Fitness Challenge on Instagram, that should be a pretty cool thing to get to be a part of.
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2: Good morning, I'm Eric Mosley. The Cleveland Guardians traveled to Philadelphia to take on the Phillies last night and came away with a 1-0 victory. Kyle Manzardo supplied the Guards with their only run with a pitch hit solo home run in the top of the ninth. Gavin Williams got the victory with 8 shutout innings, 11 strikeouts, and no walks. The series resumes today at 4:05 with Slade Ciccone getting the start for Cleveland and Zach Wheeler taking the bump for the Phillies. The Reds and Cardinals got washed out last night in Cincinnati. They play 2 today with the Reds' Chris Paddock taking on the Cards' Andre Pallante in Game 1. Game 2 sees Kyle Leahy on the mound for the Redbirds and Chase Petty with the start for Cincy. Catch the action right here on The Fan starting at 12:40. In the NBA playoffs, Shai Gilgeous-Alexander led Oklahoma City to a 2-1 series lead over San Antonio with a 128-108 victory in the Western Conference Finals. Game 4 in that series takes place Sunday. Breaking sports news when it happens on The Fan, Ohio's sports destination.
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7: And hi again, everybody. Good morning. Welcome into another edition of Tee to Green here on The Fan. Weather should be improving as we continue through this holiday weekend. Probably cart path only if you're at and bat today, but hopefully there are some golf plans in your future. Another very busy week in the golf world. The PGA Tour is outside of Dallas for the Nelson. We'll head to TPC Craig Ranch in just a bit. College golf has reached the NCAAs for the women. Ohio State is in action this week out at La Costa. We will check in with Buckeye coach Lisa Strom. And as always, we have another great golf prize package to give away. Details on that shortly. But this is always one of our favorite shows of the year. Love to talk about golf technology, the science, what goes into the clubs and balls to hopefully help us play our best. Joined in studio by our old friend Rod Cook from Titleist, who's brought some of his toys in studio here with us this morning. For those watching on YouTube, you can see some of the stuff that Rod has. Otherwise, you can go back and watch it later on YouTube. 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And Rod, first of all, good morning. Thanks for coming down.
8: Good morning. Absolutely. Thanks for having us. It's always a highlight of my year here.
7: So much to get into this hour, but we need to start with the very latest, and that is the brand new GTS medals, which will be rolled out to the general public really soon. Tell us about these and why people should get excited about them.
8: Sure. We're extremely excited about GTS. This started approximately 10 years ago when we had the 917 out. And then that's when we realized, hey, we're getting beat here. We're getting beat in speed. We're a little spinny on the driver. So the powers that be up at HQ said, this is not happening anymore. So they got all the R&D folks in a room and said, what does your dream driver look like? You know, and it's fast, it's low spin, it's high MOI, it's maximum fitability, and it has to look and sound and feel like a Titleist. They all agreed on that, but they also all agreed, we can't get there right now. We're limited on materials, we're limited on manufacturing. So we started down this path called the Titleist Speed Project, and it started with the TS driver where we went, okay, hey, we can implement aerodynamics. And then into the TSI, which is what you had, where we added a variable face thickness. And through the generations, we've been able to find materials and enhance manufacturing processes to now finally produce the driver that gives us everything, and that is the GTS.
7: It's amazing because what we had before was good.
8: It was very good. I mean, we've been number one driver on the PGA Tour for 7+ years. So it gets harder and harder and harder to make it that much better. But this is the one we've been waiting for.
7: We're going to get into what makes it different. I was teasing somebody last week. I've only played a couple of times this year. It didn't take long to realize that Father Time basically stole back 20 yards from me since the wintertime. So it was very interesting to see what's new and what's out there. And take us through the process of these brand new GTS medals, because the numbers represent exactly what they're all about.
8: Yeah, we'll get into those in a minute. But, Yeah, it kind of all starts with how we've found different materials. Mm-hmm. And one of those that helps us unlock it is this. It's called PMP. It's a composite, mm-hmm. but it mimics metal acoustically. So when you hit it, you don't notice it. It's not that clunky sound. But what it does is it releases weight. I mean, this weighs nothing. So this is 60% of the size and volume of the golf club, but it weighs about 6% of the total weight. Total.
1: Yeah, sure.
8: So now the R&D team has some discretionary weight where they can put it forward, all that extra weight forward and back. The forward brings flight down, increases speed, decreases spin. When you put it all the way back, now you stabilize that club. Historically, you've had to give up one to get the other. There's a lot of drivers in the market that are high MOI forgiving drivers, but they're slow and spinny. Or you go the other way, you have all the drivers with the weight forward, flights down, very low spin, but no MOI. This is the first one to really be able to unlock that.
7: We're talking technology. Rod Cook from Titleist in studio with us this morning. Tita Green here on The Fan. That's all well and good. And it's like, again, a science project for golf, which is always fun and always awesome to get into. Bottom line, Rod, how much would like an average player notice a difference when they hit these things?
8: Would you consider yourself an average player?
7: Probably less than average.
8: All right. I have the numbers right here. So Skip had the TSI driver.
7: Which is a good club.
8: Very good driver. Yeah. It's three generations ago. So I won't get into the total distance, but I'll tell you the differences.
7: It's fine.
8: On his current driver, and we ask him, hey, what kind of shot was that? And he said, that's a 9+ out of 10. So we established his base with his driver. Uh-huh. With the new GTS, we added 8.8 miles an hour ball speed. It launched 3 degrees higher. It spun almost 900 less. Hmm. Your carry distance was 27 yards further than your current driver.
7: Okay.
8: We'll get into fairway woods in a minute.
7: I know.
8: I'll kind of tease you with that, but that's a huge jump. You know, when you're fitting tour players or fitting, you know, like we go out and get fit at Oceanside, we've been fit by the best fitters in the world. Sure. So our difference was about 7 yards, which is still significant. But for the average golfer, this is going to be transition. I'll say it really.
7: Say it clearly.
8: 27.6 yards of carry.
7: Of carry with the new.
8: And with the new one.
7: That's an old body that doesn't move like it used to. So those are huge numbers.
8: We're gaining back that 30 yards.
7: Thank you, Father Time, for helping defeat to do whatever. Again, the same technology. I mean, this is awesome as far as the driver and everything they've been able to do. Same technology with the fairway woods?
8: Yeah, it's some of it. You know, you're looking at it, you have a different kind of chassis there. Mm-hmm. So we have two distinct heads now. You know, what we've realized over the years is people deliver fairway woods differently. You have the sweepers, mm-hmm. and you have the people who hit it down on it and compress it. Mm-hmm. So we have two distinct drivers or fairway woods. Mm-hmm. One is the 2 series, which is very skinny, shallow. We use that composite on those two. So the shape and the materials help lower the center of gravity. So that person who hits it lower in the club gets a nice high result with good ball speed. And then we have the 3, which is for that player who hits down on it, has a little higher center of gravity, more traditional shape. Again, combining that composite with it.
7: And again, these fairway metals are different from back in the day where your traditional set, a driver, a 3-wood, 5-wood, whatever. It's not necessarily labeled like that anymore.
8: Yeah, we do not put 3, 5, 7 on it. We just put the lofts because you may hit, and you did, uh-huh. you may hit a 16-5 further than you hit a 13-5 or a 15. Interesting stat. We just got back some information from the national, PGA Superstore and Golf Galaxy. In their first quarter of all fairway woods sold, 39% of them were 7-woods.
7: Amazing.
8: So that just tells you people are looking at these clubs and going, wow, good players, lesser players. That's a really easy club to hit a certain distance.
7: And again, what we came up with, let's take one step back. The fitters, when they go through this process, what are they looking for when they try to decide what is going to be best? Because what's good for me might be different than you, might be different from Eric in the other room as far as what it is that we need to do, how we're going to hit it the best. Because swing, hey, try this. And they go, Yeah. Okay, now swing it. Now all of a sudden, you got the perfect golf club in your hand.
8: Yeah, so you know it's different on a driver. We're all trying to do the same thing on a driver, which is hit it as far as you possibly can, the right ball speed, launch angle, spin rate, land angle, you know, dispersion, all of that. But fairway woods are a little different. Again, you deliver them differently at impact. You want to gap out your set properly. Mm-hmm. You know, you want to hit it. You don't want two clubs that carry the same distance, which is what we found a little bit with you in our fitting.
7: Sure.
8: You want each club to matter. So again, on fairway woods, we're looking at peak height and land angle and total and carry distance. And like I said, you want to gap that out properly. I'll go back to your numbers.
7: Yeah, this is what's weird. And again, I love this technical stuff because it's like, really, this actually happened?
8: Yeah.
7: Yes, go ahead.
8: So we got you into a four wood, which is a 16.5,
7: okay.
8: We'll say it. And that was 10.6 yards of carry distance further than your current driver.
7: How about that?
8: But it stopped. It had a land angle of over 40. So it carried 10 yards further, but it stopped really quick. That's the key to scoring and getting close on those second and third shots into holes.
7: So what you're saying is the new forward carried as further than your previously very good driver.
8: Yes.
7: As far as distance.
8: Now it didn't roll out as far, but its carry distance was as far.
7: Can you guarantee that success for everybody else that's out there?
8: If you come and get fit,
7: uh-huh.
8: You have a really good chance of experiencing something like those numbers.
7: All right. The tour guys get to play with this stuff all the time. They get to see it before anybody does, Rod. What has been the feedback from the Titleist guys on the PGA Tour?
8: Yeah, it's a unique time to introduce product for us. We introduce it right before the Masters. So for guys to convert, that's a tough challenge. But we just got the PGA Championship numbers back. We had 63 drivers in play. The next closest competitor was 36.
7: Wow.
8: Of those, and half of those drivers were in the new GTS.
7: Okay.
8: And guys don't typically change that much right in master in major season. Mm-hmm. So to have that many guys, one, playing a Titleist driver, but two, playing the new version of it is really exciting.
7: Really cool video on these GTS medals at Titleist.com. Is that the best place if anybody's listening as far as getting information? How about appointment or demo days up and coming, Rod?
8: Yeah, absolutely. That's your hub where you can go on. There's a lot of great videos, whether it be the GTS, wedges, you know, whatever it is, ball fitting, and it will guide you to where we have events.
7: General Pub, when will these be available? We teased that it's going to be coming out. When will the most of us have the opportunity to go out and get these, right?
8: Yeah, so in stores June 11th. So you'll be able to walk into stores June 11th. However, we're fitting them right now.
7: Okay.
8: So if you come to a fitting event, we want to reward the people who come out early, get fit. We're not going to hold those orders till June 11th. We're going to ship them to you and you'll have them early.
7: Really cool stuff. That is not, though, all that Rod has to offer this morning and show us. We have some new wedges to get into, putters for our short game, all that and more coming up in just a bit. Right now, let's check and see what's happening this week in the golf world as we get you warmed up with some chip shots.
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7: TPC Craig Ranch outside of Dallas, the site of this week's PGA Tour stop, always known to me as the Byron Nelson. Siwoo Kim had it going on Friday, your leader at minus 18. Kim was flirting with 59, but bogeys his final hole for 60. Kim on what could have been, but was still a great day.
1: I hit it great and putted great, so everything was perfect other than last hole, but I still take it, whatever. It's still 60 is hard, but I was a little bit of, like, think about it, 59 after make that 17. So it was a little bit of, like, adrenaline. But, yeah, it was a tough shot. And then, yeah, I'll take it. Still 60.
7: Four players are tied for second, five shots back, including Scottie Scheffler, who says second shots at Craig Ranch are key.
3: I mean, iron play, I think, is important. You know, the greens have a lot of slope to them, and if you're off with the irons, you can put yourself in a few spots. But if you're hitting your irons well, you know, there's a lot of birdies out there to be made. And so I would say overall, you know, iron play would probably be what I would think is most important. You know, fairways is kind of, you know, the rough, since it's new, is a little thin, and the greens are a little softer. But if you can get in there and get some looks, and then obviously, you know, when the scores are this low, you got to be holding a lot of putts as well.
7: Five more players are six back at minus 12, including Jordan Spieth, 62 Friday for Spieth, and included a stretch of six birdies in a row. Spieth saying the putter was working.
9: My putting feels good today.
3: Made some nice adjustments last night, and the birdie on one was big. And then from there, I had a pitching wedge into one, gap wedge into two, pitching wedge into three, 9-iron into four, and a par five, and then a lob wedge. So they're all very scoreable clubs, but pins that you had to kind of hit it on the correct side or hit a really good number at. And but the hole started to look big, so that allows me to play a little bit safer on my approaches.
7: Again, all chasing your leader, Siwoo Kim at 18 under par. Kim leads by five. Former Buckeye Neil Shipley minus six to make the cut on the number. Elsewhere this week, PGA Tour champions in Morocco, Tommy Gainey minus 13, leads by two. Tommy, two gloves between him and Aaron Rye, who just went there. Are we going to see guys wearing two gloves out on the golf course?
8: I would love it. It helps sales.
7: double your glove sales like that. Gainey leads by two. Former Buckeye Ryan Armour is at a one under par currently. Corn Ferry Tour in Knoxville, Doc Redman minus 14, leads there by one. Former Buckeye Maxwell Moldovan makes the cut at minus seven. PGA Tour Americas in Ecuador, Joey Savoy minus 13, leads by two. World Tour in Belgium, Xander Lombard and Tom Valiant minus 13. They lead there by three. College golf, the Ohio State women competing in the NCAAs this weekend at La Costa. Buckeyes are plus nine after the opening round. Still time, but definitely some work to do. Currently sitting in the 27th place, top 15 advance after 54 holes, and then the top eight to match play after 72 holes. 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And speaking of the OSU women's team, we will head to La Costa and chat with Buckeye coach Lisa Strom next as Tee to Green continues.
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17: 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Memorial Day is this weekend, and it's the real start to summer. 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
19: From the Logan AC and Heat Services Weather Center.
20: A few showers possible early Saturday, becoming more scattered throughout the day as temperatures warm into the mid-70s later. Then a few scattered showers, possibly a thunderstorm late afternoon through the early evening. We dry out overnight, and the first half of Sunday stays dry as well as temperatures rise to about 80 degrees. But a stray shower or thunderstorm can't be ruled out Sunday afternoon either. A stray shower is possible. I'm meteorologist Mike Joyce on 97.1 The Fan.
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7: Welcome back, everybody. As always, thank you for tuning in. We have another great golf prize package that somebody's going to win this week. We have balls from our friends at Titleist to give away. 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Plenty of fan goodies we'll throw in there for you this week as well. Again, no Twitter or X contest anymore. We'll have details shortly, and maybe this great prize package will be yours.
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7: More tech talk with Rod Cook from Titleist coming up. But right now, let's head out to La Costa for a couple of minutes. The Ohio State women's team is competing in the NCAA championships. Buckeyes +9, sitting in 27th place after the first 18 holes on Friday. Buckeye coach Lisa Strom joins us right now. And coach, congrats again on making it to this stage for the second straight season. I know you have a very young team, but I guess what were the players who were there a year ago able to take from their experience from last season as you enter this stage?
21: Yeah, I think, you know, I think the excitement level last year was maybe more around, wow, we got there. And I think they kind of enjoyed the experience out at La Costa, but this year I certainly can sense that they have a little bit more of a mission to go beyond just the stroke play portion, bust into match play, make a little noise. And I love that, you know, that there's a definite competitive fire amongst them. And a sense of, hey, we've been there. We know what it's like. We know what the week is like. We know how long the days can be and the early mornings and the time change. And so, you know, a lot comes with the experience of it. And yeah, they've just been doing a great, great job of preparing and getting ready.
7: Well, as mentioned, you have a very young team leaning primarily on freshmen and sophomores right now. How confident are they playing?
21: It's great. It's great to be out there and watch them compete. You know, they step up, and I think they step up to the first tee and kind of have their blinders on, and they're not really too concerned with being paired with maybe USC and kind of the likes of the upper echelon of teams in women's college golf. But I think they're also starting to see that we belong in the mix and we can compete right alongside them. So it's just been really, it's been neat to see them kind of go and grow through a lot of the experience they had last year and then be very comfortable in that environment now.
7: Well, let me ask you about a couple of your players. Maddie Santilli, low Buckeye at regionals. What has she continued to do well for your team?
21: Well, she's a little fighter. She's a little bulldog, and I just actually was spending some time with her on the putting green, wrapping up practice this afternoon, and just reminding her of the growth that I've seen in her since, you know, starting with us last August. I said, you know, a lot of the work that you're getting to see now was from 6 months ago, and to give yourself a little bit even of credit of, hey, you have worked hard, you do earn these opportunities, and you've done a lot of the hard work when nobody's been looking. She comes in and gets a lot of stuff done outside of our practice time, and you know, she's got the length to compete with anybody. I see her being able to go beyond college golf and play professionally for sure, but her maturity, you know, is growing, and she's learning how to make better decisions. So that's been a big side of her growth this year.
10: 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What can you tell us?

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1: Went to Riviera and had the U.S. Women's Open there, and her first major. I know she's really excited about all that.
2: Don't want to forget about your other sophomore coach in Marina Joyce Marino. How has she helped round out what your Buckeye team has needed recently?
1: Yeah, I mean, you know, her big, you know, as we go into postseason play with Big Tens and regionals and the national finals out in California, you know, at each level, we travel with all six of them, and the sixth person is a sub. We can sub in and out in between rounds once we get to the postseason play at Big Tens and regionals and finals. So, you know, we've always kind of reminded that person to stay ready, to stay and prepare as if they're playing. And she had that, you know, sole mission even while we were out there at Oakmont competing for Big Tens. And then as we got closer to regionals, you know, we could see that her game was trending in a really good direction. She's been playing really, really solid golf kind of in our time in between Big Tens and regionals. And, you know, we decided to put her in the lineup at regionals. We knew that she could step right in. It speaks to the depth of our roster, and super just proud of her for, you know, stepping up to the moment. You know, we don't always know how those are going to work out, but
3: sure.
1: She certainly did a great job of leading us out there on that golf course that day in the first round and shooting 69 and just being a really pivotal probably spark for the team and just kind of really led us into a great position. And regionals is a grind. You know, you've got to finish in the top five to advance. Yes, there's 12 teams and five go on, but anybody can have an off week. And I'm just super, super proud of the full team effort there and the leadership we got out of Kari. Certainly wants to be in the lineup and certainly, you know, didn't see herself being in that position. But the way she led off the golf course and cheering her teammates on and being there for them, can't be more proud of a player than when they're put in that position, and that's how they respond as well.
2: Hey, you mentioned Kari Hollenbaugh, your lone senior. I know she's been struggling of late, Coach, but you know, still a big honor for her being named to the upcoming USA Curtis Cup team. Pretty cool for her with what's been a pretty cool couple of years, no?
1: Yeah, it's just it's probably one of the most storied careers in our program, no doubt. And you know, and we all know she wants to kind of leave kind of on a high note as a senior, and probably that's been the added pressure just for herself, right? Self-imposed. And so we're trying to, you know, work right alongside her. She's not very far off from being in really great form, and being selected to the Curtis Cup, I think is a great little boost of confidence, and hopefully it carries over to next week. And, you know, how this all shakes out will remains to be seen, but what Kari's done for Ohio State women's golf, what Kari's done for Ohio State University, doesn't happen every year. And we're super proud of who she's become in this program, and you know, her future just is so bright. So we're super excited for just the opportunity to go compete next week one last time, all as a big group.
2: We're chatting with Ohio State coach Lisa Strom this morning, tee to green here on the Fan. Again, the Ohio State women in the NCAA championships this weekend out at La Costa. Coach, once we reach this stage, it's a lot of golf. I mean, 30 teams make it here. Take everybody through the format and what teams need to do to advance.
1: Yeah, so there were six regionals where everybody, 12 teams competed at each regional, and five teams advanced from all six regions. So 30 teams meet at La Costa. We start our stroke play portion on Friday. That'll roll all the way through. So 18 holes on Friday, 18 on Saturday, 18 on Sunday, and the top 15 teams will advance to the final round of stroke play on Monday. And they do crown an individual national champion after Monday's round. And then the top eight teams, and those obviously those ties will be broken, but the top eight teams will advance into match play, which starts on Tuesday. And then Tuesday becomes the quarterfinals in the morning, semifinals in the afternoon, and then all the way to Wednesday, the national championship final. So it is a long, grueling week. We're talking about the marathon that it is, and managing your, you know, your energy, your emotions, your sleep, your recovery. But most importantly, just those mental battles that everybody's going to have tough stretches, and how quickly we can get back on it and get back into the race, and make sure that we're just making really good decisions, staying the course. And, you know, why not us? That's what I keep reminding them. Why not Ohio State women's golf? Why not us?

0: And why not us on Wednesday?
1: Well, along those lines, I mean, Coach Heschen always said for years, just get me to match play and let's see what happens. Do you concur?
0: We've got as much depth as I've ever seen in a program that I've coached. And you put us in match play, I'd put us up against anybody in the country right now.
1: Ohio State coach Lisa Strom. Again, the Buckeyes in action at the NCAA's out at La Costa. Coach, thanks for hopping on. Go get them this weekend, okay?
0: Thanks a lot, Skip. Go Bucks.
2: Again, Ohio State plus 9, 27th place entering today's second round. Top 15 advance after 54 holes, and then the top 8 to match play after 72. Coming up, we've seen lines on golf balls and putters to help us visually around the green. How about lines on a wedge? 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
9: And welcome back, everybody. 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We have another great golf prize package to give away this week. 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We have a round of golf to go play out at the Virtues. Plenty of Fan goodies we'll throw in there for you this week as well. 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
9: Joined on the range this week, Rod Cook from Titleist in studio with us. We talked about the new GTS medals earlier. Really cool stuff. Let's go to the short game area next and the latest SM11 wedges. And Rod, these are, first of all, they're really beautiful golf clubs. But tell us about what makes these different and how are they different from the previous models?
10: Yeah, well, one, we have the Vokey team, which is an unbelievable R&D research design team and we have the vast majority of tour players to give us feedback. So each generation, we're trying to improve contact, we're trying to improve flight, have them all flight through the same window, and we're trying to, you know, have the right spin. So each time, like the contact point, we have the most grinds out there. It's 27 plus grinds that will help you get into the turf, get through it without sticking, and hit different types of shots. We've, on the spin side, we've added three distinct grooves within the series of wedge. We have a gap wedge groove, we have a sand wedge groove, and we have a lob wedge groove, because you have different considerations on each of those. The lob wedge, you want max spin. You just want, it's a wide, sharp, shallow groove giving you max spin. But on your gap wedge, your 52 or 50, you really don't want more spin on clean shots, but you want better turf or better contact in the rough and in wet conditions. So it has a skinny groove, not as sharp, gives the water and debris somewhere to go. And then the sand wedge is a little combination platter there of both of those. So because now you have distinct spin characteristics in each of your wedges, which is different than prior generation.
9: How much would an average player notice the difference in those?
10: Big time.
9: Really?
10: Yeah, big time. Especially new wedges, which a lot of players, And what I would consider new is if you've changed the grip once already, it's borderline not new anymore, because especially on like your 60 and the one you use the most. But a player would notice that quite a bit on those wedges.
8: What's neat about these, and the first one I saw, I go, is this legal? But tell us about these flight lines and how much that can help a lot of us just visually to see how we have the club angled on here. What a great idea, by the way.
10: Yeah, this is we've had these a little while, kind of living in our wedge works where you can get them stamped on, and that's still currently where it lives. But Parker McLaughlin, former tour player, also known as the Short Game Chef, if you're looking for him one, which is a great name, he came up with this because he saw a bunch of players. He teaches a lot of good players and tour players, but he also looks at lesser players and saw the good players basically set up each different type of pitch in the same spot. They're very, very consistent in the same spot. So like the open face shot, they would position, you know, a little bit up in their stance. The normal pitch shot was here, and the bump and run was back a little bit. So what he did was he just hand drew these lines on the hosel of the inside hosel of the wedge, where if you and now we've stamped them in there. You basically take the club up like this, and if it's the front one, that would be right for your standard open face shot. You would take it straight down, draw a line from your nose right to through that line, and it drops down in the right position, you know, in your stance, and with the club face in the same position each time. Then you have the middle line, which would be the standard pitch. Same thing, drop it right down. It puts it right in the exact spot, keeps the club, the bounce, the leading edge up so you don't hood it down. And then the bump and run has a little more angle to it. You put it back in your stance and also keep the leading edge up. So it's really cool. Like I said, right now, it would be like a custom order on top of a wedge. Like if you ordered, hey, I want a wedge, I want the flight lines on it, it would just be a custom order. But eventually, these may be stock wedges.
8: Amazing. Again, we're talking technology this morning. Rod Cook from Titleist in studio with us. Aside from our putter, you know, wedges are probably the most used clubs for most of us that we have in the bag. You talked about how often you should maybe think about swapping out the wedges. But how many wedges would you recommend? I guess it depends on the player and the player type and what we feel comfortable with. But as far as just an average player, how many wedges do you think we should carry in our bag?
10: Yeah, you make a good point. It depends on what you have up the set, right? You can only have X number of clubs. So
8: a lot of head covers in my
10: Yes, absolutely. But in general, you want 4 degrees gap at the max 6 degrees gap. So let's say your pitching wedge is 44. You would sort of target 48, 52, 56 would be kind of ideal. What I do when I fit it, like if we're fitting on TrackMan, we also look at what are those lofts producing in terms of yardage. You know, we want 15 yards gap between those wedges. So if you're just doing it on your own, somewhere between 4 to 6 degrees gap between your wedges. But I would encourage you to go out and get fit, because then we can translate it to actually what happens on the golf course and have that hit that 15-yard gap.
8: While we're here talking short game, latest with the Phantom putters. I mean, these are it's like, how many ways can you make a putter, Scotty Cameron? It's amazing as far as what he does. And I've told you many times, one of the neatest shows that I've done over the years, we had Scotty Cameron in studio with us. And it's like, can you really talk putters for an hour? I go, I could have talked putters for a month with Scotty Cameron. But tell us about these new ones.
10: Yeah, so We have two lines. We have the Select line, which is more of the traditional blade lines, and then we have the Phantom line, which is the high MOI alignment aid, very, very friendly putters. 5 years ago on tour, it was 4-to-1 blades.
8: Really?
10: Now it's flip-flopped.
8: Copycat, Rod. Yeah. You know what it is. You see the guys on TV, we see them making putts. I got to have that.
10: These tour players don't want to make it harder, for sure. So you'll see, when you watch Sundays, for sure, you'll see a lot of these mallets, these, with different type necks. That's one of the keys that's unlocked the fan, you know, the use of mallets is different toe flows. You know, you can have a long neck, which is more of a face balance putter. You can have a short neck, which is more of a toe hang putter. And you can have these zero torque putters now. We have a zero torque in our line. So there's a variety of options, But the advantage of these Phantoms is, one, you have the alignment aids. There's different types of lines. Everything focuses your eye to the front of the putter. They're super forgiving, MOI forgiveness. And on this new generation, they look and sound or feel like the Select putters. They've added a carbon steel insert, which is the softest stuff Cameron's ever used, and a chain link mill. So they just feel great.
11: Still have to make the putt though, right?
10: You got to point it in the right direction. Absolutely.
8: Like all clubs, real quickly, the importance of wedge and putter fitting.
10: Yeah, 100%. No, you know, people get fit on drivers. People get fit on irons. Very, very rarely do they spend time on putters and wedges.
8: Ones we hit the most.
10: We're trying to make that more accessible. We've worked with TrackMan, and we have a Vokey app right now. We're working on a Cameron app. We have a Vokey app that can, you know, in that 15 to 20 shots, it can get the TrackMan data. You know, you feed in all the questions. You know, we have a bunch of questions on the front end. You hit the shots, and TrackMan spits out a recommendation on grind and bounce and loft.
8: Any information people want on this same deal?
10: Yeah, Titleist.com is where you can catch everything.
8: All right, let's go ahead and give away this week's golf prize package right now. We have balls from Titleist. Rob brought those in for us this week. A round of golf out of the Virtues, fan goodies, and more. 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If you or any member of your household have not won in the past 30 days, caller number 9 right now, good luck. And speaking of those golf balls that we're giving away, we'll talk about the importance of ball fitting with Rod Cook from Titleist next as Tee to Green continues.
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6: Welcome back, everybody. As always, thanks for tuning in. Congratulations to Dave in Columbus. Dave was caller 9. He picks up a golf round out at the Virtues. Balls from Titleist. Plenty of fan goodies as well. So congratulations to Dave in Columbus. We have another great prize package for you coming up next week. Final segment. Again, there's always a lot of fun to talk technology. I'm a geek when it comes to this stuff. Rod Cook from Titleist. We talked about the new medals that are out. Again, hits the stores. People, the general public can get these when?
7: June 11th. Stores, but you can go out and get fit right now. 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
6: We talked about the wedges. We talked about the new putters. Let's talk about the golf ball as we to take us home a little bit. Ball fitting and why ball fitting is so important. And, you know, we ask you this before. I'll always ask the question, does it really matter for, you know, 15, 20 handicapper? Will we even notice what type of ball we're hitting?
7: Yeah, it matters more for the 15-20 handicapper, because you're going to have a lot more shots inside that 100-yard range. The ball is the only piece of your equipment that you use on every shot, right? But it's the one that we spend the least amount of time researching and getting fit on. So we're trying to change that, whether it be at Titleist.com, where you can go on and answer a few questions, all the way up to where we've added the ball fitting app and interns. I'm going to have an intern from Miami University this year out at, we haven't scheduled them all yet, but it's going to be 50 plus events.
6: Wow.
7: Where you can set up a time, and it's in the app, it's just like the wedge app, where it's 12 to 24 shots with 3 with half wedge, 3 representative shots with half wedge, 3 to 5 with full wedge, 3 to 5 with mid iron, 3 to 5 with driver. And it takes all that information and spits out a recommended ball.
6: And what's amazing is how, I guess it's similar to my waistline. I mean, things can change. How your fit a couple of years ago can change as far as where you're looking at now. And if you want to use me as your guinea pig, I was a Pro V1X for years and was just fit recently, a refit recently. Like, I know Pro V1 is much better for you right now.
7: Yeah, I'll use both of us. Mm-hmm. You know, you get this done once every 5-6 years. I'm around golf, you know, every day. We had a little bit extra time when the ball fitter was in town. She goes, "Hey, come up and you get fit." All right. I've been playing left dash for years because I thought I spun the ball too much. I got on the monitor, did the app, and she said, "No, left dash is not the right ball.
6: Wow.
7: It is Pro V for you." Because I thought I hit it high because I spun it, but I hit it high because I release at impact and kind of add loft to the club. And she was very forceful with it too. It says, "You are not allowed to play left dash anymore." And it was so eye-opening that what you think you know and what is actual, and it only took 10 minutes. It took 10 minutes to figure that out. And we're going to have plenty of opportunities for you and your listeners to go get ball fit.
6: Absolutely. And are they available pretty much most of the demo days?
7: The kids are just getting trained.
6: Gotcha.
7: We've got one in Columbus, one in Cincinnati. They're going to start late first week of June. And they're going to run all the way through before they go back to school. So we'll have events, again, on Titleist.com, where you can go out, public access events, no charge to it, and get fit into the right golf ball.
6: Rod Cook, we always look forward to this day. Look, thanks for bringing all these toys down here. Just guy can dream, can he?
7: You got it.
6: It's all good stuff. Thanks. Appreciate you having it. Enjoy the holiday weekend, okay?
7: Thanks, Skip.
6: All right, again, any information that you want is available at Titleist.com. If you missed any part of today's show, you can catch it on the Fan YouTube page. All right, that'll put a wrap on today's show. Fan Sports Saturday is next. Reds Cardinals later today. For Eric Mosley, I'm Skip Mossick. Enjoy the golf this weekend. We'll talk to you again next Saturday morning for another edition of Tee to Green right here on The Fan.

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14: Good morning, I'm Eric Mosley. The Cleveland Guardians traveled to Philadelphia to take on the Phillies last night and came away with a 1-0 victory. Kyle Manzardo supplied the Guards with their only run with a pitch hit solo home run in the top of the ninth. Gavin Williams got the victory with 8 shutout innings, 11 strikeouts, and no walks. The series resumes today at 4:05 with Slade Ciccone getting the start for Cleveland and Zach Wheeler taking the bump for the Phillies. The Reds and Cardinals got washed out last night in Cincinnati. They play 2 today with the Reds' Chris Paddock taking on the Cards' Andre Pallante in Game 1. Game 2 sees Kyle Leahy on the mound for the Redbirds and Chase Petty with the start for Cincy. Catch the action right here on The Fan starting at 12:40. In the NBA playoffs, Shai Gilgeous-Alexander led Oklahoma City to a 2-1 series lead over San Antonio with a 128-108 victory in the Western Conference Finals. Game 4 in that series takes place Sunday. Breaking sports news when it happens on The Fan, Ohio's sports destination.
0: The Fan is live and local with Fan Sports Saturday. The Fan. Sports. Day of the week. Oh, this is some clever branding. Here's your host. Place name here.
7: The names you're placing here are the same names you placed last week. It's Tito. It's Michael Bennett. It's Big Mo here on a Saturday. Fan Sports Saturday. Good morning, Michael Bennett.
15: It's good to be back, Tito. Good to be back. We got a happy Saturday. Oh. Another weekend of no yard work. What could be better?
7: Oh, God, it's perfect. Lines of people, I hate that it rains on the weekend. No, I don't hate that it rains on the weekends. I'm okay with it. It's okay with
15: it. It's a good sleepy Saturday. Maybe play some smooth jazz over the radio.
7: Listen to that.
15: Can we do
7: that's
15: that?
7: We should do. Yes, we should. 10-second increments, right?
14: Yeah. How much smooth jazz can you really listen to for an extended period of time?
7: It's good music today. It is.
14: I mean, smooth jazz feels like it would be something to either make me go to sleep or if I was trying to be with a lady.
15: There we go. Both options for Saturday.
7: And actually,
14: both good ideas both for good Saturday. Ideas. Saturday.
15: You made those sound like bad options. Those are both.
14: It's great.
7: I'm 55 years old. Those sound about equal to me at this point in time. 20 years ago, it might have a different answer. 55 years old, it's like, you know what? Good naps up there. That ranks up there pretty well. Big show lineup for you. Lots to talk about. Big Mo there, your first sports update you've done here. The talk called sports update. What do we call it now?
14: The Fan update.
7: Fan update. Okay. Because it used to be when we were affiliated with ESPN. But I thought it was smooth. It was Thank professional. You. If you ever want to hear how to do a battle, I don't think they have any of mine left. But there's one of Tim Hall when he comes rushing into, like he messed something, like this is very early on, but like the printer wasn't working. And these are back when there were 90-second ones we had to do. And he comes running down, springing in the studio. You can find it in the dad somewhere if you want to. But he is out of breath. He's repeating himself. He's trying to wing it. Rickard Dye's like, hey, dude, you're having a stroke over there. Are you okay? You know, he's telling Tim's like, it's just like that. And when I used to do them sometimes, Rickard Dye would get into my ear and make like animal sounds that only I could hear to try to mess with me.
14: Yeah, I'm trying to see if it's in there under his name. I don't see it, but if I find it.
7: You know, now that he's like moved up in the world, he probably deleted it knowing him. That's what he probably did.
14: Anyway. Well, we all start somewhere.
7: Oh, yeah.
14: And we all have made a mistake or 10.
7: Yes.
14: As we've come up through this business.
7: Yes. Like I say, big show line for you today. Reds and Cardinals, PPD yesterday. They'll do a day-night doubleheader today in Cincinnati. That's why we are done early today. Michael and I get out of here with 12:40 or so, I think is when the pregame will start there. Guards beat the Phillies 1-0. They're in Philly today at 4:05. In the NHL last night, John Tortorella.
15: He's on a run.
7: Vegas Golden Knights. They beat Colorado 3-1 on the road. They're up 2-0 now with 2 road wins in a row for the Golden Knights. And tonight we've got at 7:00 Montreal at Carolina. Montreal won the first one on the road there. They lead the series 1-0. That game's at 7:00. NBA, Oklahoma City, San Antonio last night. OKC gets out of there with a 123-108 win. It's now 2-1 in that series. Oklahoma City in the lead. Knicks and Cavs. Tonight at 8:00 in Cleveland. Knicks lead that series 2-0.
15: That's been a tough matchup for the Cavs.
7: It has been.
15: I think everybody kind of knew the Knicks were a little bit overpowered, but you can have some hope. It's just if you're relying on James Harden in the postseason, it's probably not going to happen.
7: You know, and that's the thing. The thing was, they had that 22-point lead with less than 8 minutes left in game one. They got outscored 44-11 the rest of the way.
15: Yeah. What can you do against it? That's a morale killer, too.
7: Yeah. And that's why
16: that was their shot. If they could steal a win there, I think things are a lot different now. And I know that they're their first home game now. They're down 2-0. I know they've been down. They were down to Detroit 3-1 and came back and won that series. So it's not completely impossible, but it's going to take it. It is quite the task now. And with James Harden, I looked up the stat the other day. He's played in 17 career postseasons, and he is 11-6 in round one, 6-11 in every other round.
15: Yeah, that's not what he does. He's a regular season killer. He's an incredible basketball player, but I don't think anybody's ever argued that James Harden is just a playoff phenom. Like that's just not what he does whatever reason.
16: Yeah, and it was tough to watch too because the Knicks in game one, when they were rallying, they were just going right at him. They didn't care.
15: Yeah.
16: They were going right at him, and he couldn't do anything about it. And I don't know if I've, and I'm trying to think about this, if I've ever seen a Hall of Fame player, because he'll be in the Hall of Fame someday, ever seen a Hall of Fame player struggle that much over career in the postseason?
15: It's odd, right? You have to think it's something mental, because when we start talking about the greats and all of these incredible scores, James Harden's name is up there, but nobody will ever say that James Harden is a guy that you want on your team in the postseason for whatever, like when KD went to Brooklyn.
16: Yeah.
15: You would think between James Harden and KD, that's a formidable team, and they're just getting knocked around like it's nothing. I don't think either of them, I don't know. I'm not going to say they're not competitors,
16: because
15: they are,
16: but
15: I don't think either of them has what it takes to be that competitive over 7-game stretches against the best talent in the NBA.
16: For a long time in his career, LeBron was kind of labeled that way for not being able, it wasn't necessarily, because statistically he still put up good numbers, but it seemed like in the postseason and clutch moments, he would not come through. Missing a shot, you know, things like that, make a mistake, whatever it was. And it wasn't totally his fault. He played on inferior teams there with Cleveland for a lot of those years. Look at some of the starting lineups they had when they would go to battle with some of these squads in the second rounds and conference championships and whatnot. It was, he was already behind the eight ball before the series even started. But so LeBron kind of had that moniker for a while before he finally, you know, broke through and won a couple with the Heat. Before the one with the Cavs and one with the Lakers. But even still, even though they didn't win like people thought he probably should early in his career in the postseason, he still played well. He did miss clutch shots, but he still played well. I just, I struggle to think of somebody else who, now sometimes you get a guy who's a Hall of Fame career, has like one shot in the postseason and doesn't do well. You know, and that's, but the fact that Harden's had this many bites at the apple, though, and is still doing this. More turnovers and field goals made in like more than half his playoff games. It's ridiculous.
15: That's what I see when I watch him, though. Like I said, like he's fun to watch. He's going to sell tickets. People are going to come out to watch him. But he's not somebody that I put my confidence in. And to your point, LeBron, I think a lot of that was just people needed something to criticize LeBron on. Because he was almost, you don't want to diminish the guys too much, but he was almost single-handedly taking those Cleveland Cavs teams to the finals by himself as a young NBA star. It just, you can go back and watch. I'll be the first one to admit, I have sat there on YouTube and watched hours of LeBron highlights.
16: Yeah.
15: Just, not even just highlights. I've just watched old Cavs games.
16: Right.
15: Just because I feel like people don't understand how good this guy was, how dominant he was for the stretch of time he was on because his team was garbage and why he left the Cavs, because the owners wouldn't build around him when he was able to get them to the finals almost every single year.
16: That's always my argument too. And I've given up on saying who's better, LeBron or Michael LeBron. You can't, it's impossible to compare. Just like you throw Kareem into the mix too, if you want. You can throw Bird and Matt.
15: Russell,
16: yes, all these guys. There's no way we are ever going to have a definitive answer on who the better player was. But I always defend LeBron, like you just said, because people said, oh, he had to leave to win a title, couldn't win in Cleveland. I had to go form a super team. You know what? Do you know why Michael Jordan did not leave Chicago? Because the front office formed a super team with the savvy drafting.
15: Yeah.
16: Drafting Scottie Pippen at the time, by the way, if you look in the draft, he was named Scott Pippen, who they drafted Scott Pippen. And getting Horace Grant.
15: Yep.
16: I mean, the Bulls could Dennis not do anything for that. Then later on, the next iteration, getting Dennis Rodman. You had guys like Steve Kerr in there. But they go through, though, Tony Kukoc. But the Bulls front office helped create a championship team. Cleveland's front office did none of that.
15: Yeah.
16: Fat Shaq, Fat Sean Kemp or whatever. Not Sean Kemp. You know, Antoine Jameson was like your best player for a while.
15: Vergeau.
16: I mean, it's just, it was not a championship caliber team. So I don't criticize LeBron for leaving because of how much we as sports fans put on. Because what do you say about Charles Barkley? Barkley was a great, great ass player. Fantastic player. But, oh, never won a title, though. You know what I mean?
15: Yeah.
16: Dan Marino, great quarterback, never won a title, though. And so we put this on these guys. And so they have to sometimes go do it because if LeBron had stayed in Cleveland with the way the front office was doing things, they may have never won a title.
15: That's what gets me about these team sports is people, you know, we really want to just break it down into one superstar, one hero who does all of these things. You can do that for like shot put. Usain Bolt or something that. You know, you can't tell me this is the greatest sprinter ever if you haven't won a whole bunch of gold medals. But for a team sport, you need so many pieces around you, so many supporting characters. And yeah, you can look at, you know, maybe some of these players like Harden or I don't know, even Westbrook or something where you say, all right, listen, we put these guys on a pedestal to a certain extent. They need to be able to take the game over in crunch time, but you have to have that support. Like the OKC San Antonio battle right now.
16: Yeah.
15: I don't know why I'm rooting for San Antonio. Right. I have no dog in that fight.
16: Right.
15: I like seeing Wemby. I like believing in heroes, but OKC is a better team.
16: Yeah.
15: They're just from top to bottom. I don't even think Shai is necessarily that impressive to watch. I think he's a very sound basketball player. Mm-hmm. I think he's shifty. He's consistently a good shot.
16: Yeah.
15: But I think that the reason that they're able to overcome Wemby consistently is because it's mostly just Wemby over in San Antonio. He's got some help.
16: Sure.
15: But not to the extent, not as well-oiled machine as OKC. But then if OKC wins the, you know, the finals, they're going to say Shai Gilgeous-Alexander did it by himself, and he was the greatest thing ever.
16: The and then the other thing on LeBron, too, that I will say is that, and I don't know how much, I'm not going to sit here and say LeBron is eligible for sainthood, because I don't know what all
15: I'd
16: goes on.
15: I'd back you up on that. I'd be your second.
16: Okay, I'm saying, like, I don't know what all, but all I know is it doesn't get, there's no scandal.
15: Yeah.
16: For how long that dude's been under the spotlight?
15: Since he was like 14.
16: Yes. Yeah. And now, granted, some of his, he put the spotlight on himself. I'm not saying it was, but like, so, but the spotlight, though, has been on him since then. No athlete in history has had the spotlight on him for that long and that bright and not had something, either a drug thing, an assault thing, you know.
17: Michael Jordan was gambling.
16: Yeah. Baby mama's thing. Like, none of that stuff. The worst thing was the decision.
15: Yeah.
17: Yeah.
15: And that, like I said, they're reaching. The only other athlete I can think of is Lionel Messi.
16: Okay.
15: But he also, he doesn't put himself out there as much as LeBron puts himself out there.
16: Right.
15: Like for, I think, 15 years of watching soccer, I'd only heard that man's voice like twice.
16: Right. Yeah.
15: But LeBron is always, you know, they're looking to break him down.
16: Right. And so it's that, and like when he comes out in Miami, the one thing he made, the one press conference to him. And this is why it's just so minor when he talked about how everyone out there is complaining about they'll have the same personal problems tomorrow they had today. He made that comment when they did the whole not two, not three, not four, not five, not six, not seven, not eight, that whole thing. Yeah. But that's it.
15: I still remember when he was pretending to read and people were getting on him about that. Yes. Do you remember that?
16: Yes, I do.
15: I don't care if LeBron can read. He knows that people, like little kids are watching him and he needs to show that reading is important. But they were trying to drag him for that.
17: I want to know who is going to pay him $100 million to read.
16: Yes, exactly.
17: I mean, seriously. Yeah.
15: We all have our talents, you know, right?
17: Yeah. Play basketball for $100 million or read for $100 million.
15: Kids, make sure you read, but unless you're LeBron. Yeah.
17: Make sure you can read the contract.
15: Yeah.
16: Off and running here on a Saturday. Coming up next, where's Ben Johnson when you need him? We'll do that next. This is Fans.
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5: From the Logan AC and Heat Services Weather Center.
9: A few showers possible early Saturday, becoming more scattered throughout the day as temperatures warm into the mid-70s later. Then a few scattered showers, possibly a thunderstorm late afternoon through the early evening. We dry out overnight, and the first half of Sunday stays dry as well as temperatures rise to about 80 degrees. But a stray shower or thunderstorm can't be ruled out Sunday afternoon either. A stray shower is possible. I'm meteorologist Mike Joyce on 97.1 The Fan.
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2: The Fan. 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This is Fan Sports Saturday.
16: Yeah, good luck getting me to ever shut up. Talk to my wife about that. Anyway, the enhanced games are going on this weekend, Michael. And funny is the wrong word. Interesting that they're trying to see how far they can push the human body with using enhancements. The way they're doing it is it's happening in Las Vegas, and it's a series of competitions: track, swimming, weightlifting. The athletes can say which drugs they want to use, which ones they're going to use, or if they don't want to use them. Some are going, I guess, when they're clean. Which is interesting to try that, yes. But then if you set a world record in anything, then you get like $1 million bonus, I think is what it is, if you can set a world record in something. So the enhanced games, though, Saturday Night Live, before all of this, they had something like this on there. They did a thing on when they were doing Weekend Update talking about a steroid user trying to set a world record weightlifting. We'll play the audio from it. If you ever check out the video, go look. It's Phil Hartman. It's also
10: to what its sponsors claim is an idea whose time has come. The first all-drug Olympics open today in Bogota, Colombia. Athletes are allowed to take any substance whatsoever before, after, and even during the competition. So far, 115 world records have been shattered. We go now to correspondent Kevin Nealon live in Bogota for the weightlifting finals. Kevin.
11: Dennis, getting ready to lift now is Sergei Akhmudov of the Soviet Union. His trainer has told me that he's taken anabolic steroids, Novocaine, NyQuil, Darvon, and some sort of fish paralyzer. Also, I believe he's had several cocktails within the last hour or so. All of this, of course, is perfectly legal at the All-Drug Olympics. In fact, it's encouraged. Akhmudov is getting set now. He's going for a clean and jerk of over 1,500 pounds, which would triple the existing world record. That's an awful lot of weight, Dennis, and here he goes. Oh, he's pulled his arms off! He's pulled his arms off! That's got to be disappointing to the big Russian. You know, you hate to see something like this happen, Dennis. He probably doesn't have that much pain right now, but I think tomorrow he's really going to feel that, Dennis. Back to you.
10: Thank you, Kevin. Thank you. Thank you, sir. Thank you. Very nice form on the Russian. Thank you, Kevin.
16: So winners of each event will get $250,000, they do in this thing, for all the sprint. Every sprint world record, over 50 meters in freestyle in the pool, and 100-meter sprint on the track. You get $1 million if you set a record there. Are you intrigued by this?
15: I think it'll be entertaining. I don't think we're going to see a world record.
16: You don't think?
15: Unless maybe in weightlifting.
16: Okay.
15: I don't know if these guys are, or guys and women, are going to be just using steroids in their training, or if they're going to do blood doping. Maybe that'll be more beneficial for swimming or track. But weightlifting, I think, is one of those where steroids are probably going to help you quite a bit, and where you can overcome maybe a lack of general athleticism. While swimming and track, it's like, yes, steroids is great, but you need to have the athleticism that goes with it to really maximize its potential.
16: Ben Johnson, famously, I mentioned, and I may have dated myself in that. Did I date myself in that tease? I probably did, didn't I?
0: 88, so.
16: Yeah, it was 1988 Olympics.
0: I remember it.
16: I know, me too, but we were.
0: Yeah.
15: I wasn't here yet.
16: I know you weren't, Michael.
15: You're wondering.
16: Here yet. I know. Ben Johnson ran a 9.89. Is that what the number was? Remember the Sports Illustrated cover, right? 9.89.
0: Yeah.
16: To beat Carl Lewis in the Olympics and then later tested positive and.
0: Which you'd never know it by looking at him. Well, he looked like a weightlifter running in a 100-meter dash against Carl Lewis, who looked like a sprinter.
16: Yeah, and Lewis was so fast. He was so shocked. You can see the look on Lewis's face was so shocked when he sees what Johnson was able to pull off there. But it turned out, obviously, he was tainted. So I wonder, yes, what will happen there? How many world records will be set? And is it good or bad if world records are set?
0: Well, I think my question is, if I'm an athlete that goes to the Olympics, all of those things, and compete for world records, Olympic gold medals, I'm not always guaranteed $1 million.
16: Right.
0: So you go to this, you're allowed to use whatever, I guess, within reason. Mm-hmm. And if you break a world record, you may get an asterisk by your name in public or in the record books, but you're getting $1 million. Like, that would make me, if I was that level of athlete, that would make me pause for just a second. And it really does bring it down to how much integrity you have.
16: Right.
0: Or how, if I can make money and maybe that enhancement.

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1: And they didn't really talk about it in the NFL. You know, nobody would come out and say, "Yo, I'm doing steroids. You want some?"
2: Right.
1: So I don't know who was ever doing them or anything, but you can kind of tell who was doing them by who was getting popped and having those 4-game suspensions.
2: Right.
1: So I think it's well known that Brian Cushing was on the juice.
2: Yeah.
1: Like, he, every single year, 4-game suspension, incredible season. Game suspension, incredible season.
3: He also looked really angry.
1: He did look really angry, but guess what? I think his career earnings are over like $40 million.
2: Right, yeah.
1: I know I had a teammate one time who was a good athlete. Mm-hmm. He was good the season before. He comes back off an off season. He's got acne all over him.
2: Right.
1: And he's just performing like absolutely incredibly. Gets popped for something, 4-game suspension, goes out and has the best season of his life, $30 million deal. So there's, you know, you can get on the morals thing and you can be a Michael Bennett who goes out there and is just breaking his body left and right. Or you could do those, you could just do a little something, one cycle off season and go and get yourself on a contract year. I saw that plenty of times where, once again, it's not confirmed. Maybe their trainer really did slip something in. Maybe they really did just try a new protein powder and they didn't know, but it's a payday.
3: But Michael, can you look yourself in the mirror?
1: Well, no, but for other reasons.
3: Yeah, you know, I was going to say, can you even afford the mirror?
1: Right? Yes, exactly. You know,
2: I can look myself in the mirror in a much bigger house and be okay with it. Yes.
1: Yeah, there's a certain level of pride, yes, to be able to get to. Absolutely, a certain, yes, level, but the money really, you know, you really do get rewarded for maybe not being the most upstanding person.
2: That's what, and I criticize Barry Bonds all the time and Roger Clemens and those guys, the ones that are clearly known for, you know, the same thing, Lance Armstrong, you know, like those kinds of things. I criticize them, but it's also much easier to criticize them when I've never had to make that decision.
1: Yeah.
2: You know,
3: yeah.
2: I consider saying to them, but I feel a bit, you know, a bit of a hypocrite because, like I said, I know me, and I know if somebody said to me like, "Hey, I'm going to give you this shot. You might take 5 years off your life, but you will have an NBA career for 5 years or NFL career for 5 years." I'd say, you know what? Here's my ass cheek.
1: It's a tough hypothetical.
2: I'll show my ass cheek for less than that.
3: My wife would want me to take a different kind of shot, but that's a totally different thing.
2: Yes, that's podcast worthy. Yeah. Coming up next in 2 minutes, one of them's a moron, maybe both of them, but we'll hear from both of them next. Talk about what they had to say. A couple of college football coaches, that's next. Fan Sports.
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0: national people talking to you this weekend. We've opted for annoying local people. 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
1: Fan Sports Saturday. Tito, Michael Bennett, Big Mo with you here until about 12:40 before the Reds and Cardinals start a doubleheader. Mo, you and I were old. I hate day-night doubleheaders. Just give the kids two games at one in one day. You know what I mean? Don't clear out the stadium and do it again.
2: Have you ever been to one?
1: No.
2: So at my former radio station, we went and covered it would have been the Indians, day-night doubleheader. And it was a midweek one. So I believe they were playing the Blue Jays. And there was two of us that went. We thought it'd be great. And they actually put us in one of the broadcast booths, like the single.
1: Just you guys.
2: Yeah.
1: Yeah.
2: So it was really nice. Like we were the only ones in our booth and whatnot. And we did a podcast from up there. I'll tell you what might be the longest day. I love sports, but that is the longest day I've ever had. And then they had all kinds of things go wrong. They had, you know, food for the media and whatnot. And Tyler Danberg's father, Curtis Danberg, is the one that handles all that for the Guardians. And they had like pizza ovens break down. He had media members getting mad. And it was just ridiculous. I swore, I was like, I will never, ever go to a doubleheader ever again.
3: I know I'm not going to a doubleheader because I haven't been to a Major League Baseball game in person since maybe middle school when they were giving away free Reds tickets.
1: Right. Yeah.
3: It's just not my scene as much. And I like baseball. I love a minor league baseball game.
1: Oh yeah.
3: That's my favorite.
1: Going to Clippers is great.
3: Oh, yeah. Clippers. I think it was the Shrimpers down in Jacksonville, or the big jumbo shrimp or something like that.
1: Yeah.
3: I loved going to those games, but yeah, a major league baseball game is just not really my speed.
1: Steve Sarkisian.
2: Speaking of not your speed,
3: right? Yeah, don't get me started, Tito.
1: Okay, so Steve Sarkisian, obviously the head coach over at Texas, and he made a comment this week that he looked at Texas Tech's schedule for the upcoming season, Texas Tech in the Big 12, and he said, and this is just that he thinks he could take his 2 and 3s, his second team and third teamers, with that schedule and go undefeated.
3: Yeah, congrats, Steve.
1: Texas Tech plays Abilene Christian. Okay, give you that one. At Oregon State. All right. They host Houston. Host Sam Houston, the other Houston. Sam Houston, Houston both. At Colorado. Host Arizona State. They're ranked probably 23rd, I think is what it says here. At Cincinnati. Host Arizona. Host West Virginia. At Oklahoma State, who sucks. At Baylor. Host TCU. And then potentially Big 12 championship. But what I found funny about that, Michael, was that he says this. Let's see. There's a team in our state and another conference with a schedule. I would argue if I played with our 2s and 3s, we'd go undefeated and they'll probably make the CFP this year. Texas last year with their 1s couldn't beat a 4 and 8 Florida team.
3: Yeah. Nobody's. Tito, what are we talking about? Why? First of all, why bring that up when you're supposed to be a powerhouse of a team? Uh-huh. You're supposed to be one of the top 5 teams in the country. Perennial, you know, every single year. Who cares what Texas Tech's schedule is? Who cares if they make the college football playoff? That sounds like he's already making excuses because he knows Texas is going to underperform this year.
1: Yes. And so I don't know, Sarkisian, it's, you don't lose to Florida last year and then go out and do that.
3: Yeah.
1: You know, you can't make that comment.
3: Why are you looking at Texas Tech's schedule?
1: Right.
3: Why are you worried about Texas Tech? Also, the fact that he even commented on it aside, I don't think his 2s and 3s are going to go undefeated against that schedule.
1: I don't think they are either. It's not as easy as you might think.
3: Yeah, there are some gimmies in there, but like Cincinnati, Houston, Colorado, West Virginia, Baylor, TCU, I don't think those are Arizona. I don't think those are gimmies for Texas Tech's 2s and 3s. Or Texas's 2s and 3s.
1: Right. Another one in that same conference in the SEC, Lane Kiffin. He told Pardon My Take. He was saying that in the SEC against the Big Ten, he said, our bottom is harder than theirs. And when I said that in front of Bobby Carpenter, he made quite the comment.
2: It was
1: you know what I mean? That's a good.
2: That's exactly where I was going.
3: You teed him up for that one.
1: That's right in Carp's wheelhouse, something like that. This is what Kiffin said on to Pardon My Take. There's a lot that goes into that. I think it's set up a good way for the top-heavy teams there right now, and it's going to get better. We're going to 9 games, and our bottom is harder than theirs, speaking of the SEC and Big Ten. And our bottom stadiums are harder to play in than theirs, so we're going to beat each other up more, and they're going to sit up there and have 2 or 3 hard games a year. So their top teams and our top teams, and they go to the playoffs, they're in better shape, and that stuff matters. When he says they're in better shape, maybe better record-wise, but it doesn't mean that the Big Ten, if you're telling me the Big Ten is top-heavy and gets a couple of bye weeks because of weak teams they play in the Big Ten, I would think that hurts the Big Ten come playoff time.
3: Yeah, and what are we talking about, the top and the bottom? Are we talking about the top two? Are we talking about the top six, top ten? Yeah. Because we've had 3 different Big Ten teams win the title in the last 3 years.
1: Right.
3: So, you know, it's not just Ohio State anymore. That's what they used to say.
1: Yeah.
3: You know, and now we've got Ohio State, Michigan, who I don't think is going to be up there for, you know, I don't think they're going to be up there. Indiana, Oregon. Mm-hmm. And then, you know, we've got a couple that used to be pretty solid who have been struggling, like Wisconsin, USC.
1: Yeah.
3: You know, maybe I was never been up there, but they're a tough game. I think it's such a cop out when these SEC guys keep changing, moving the goalposts to talk about, oh, back in the day it was the SEC's a better conference because Alabama's winning every freaking title.
1: Sure.
3: And then now it's like, well, Kentucky's better than Purdue. I don't know that they are.
2: How much of this is all a response to what Kirby Smart said a month ago? I mean, this is now he threw that out there. Mm-hmm. He got that ball rolling. And initially, I think the media were like, oh, wow, you need to just shut your mouth, Kirby. Now it feels like they're circling the wagons and like, well, yeah.
3: Because
2: yeah.
3: they suck.
2: Yeah,
3: because
2: exactly.
3: The SEC is not good anymore.
1: We'll do an exercise later on. We'll go through and compare Big Ten and SEC teams. And we'll do this later on the show. We'll do it in the final, probably the final segment or final hour of the program. I want both of you to weigh in on which, I'll give you a couple of schools. You know, I want you to compare and we'll see which ones you'd rather be right now. But the other part, Kiffin said, that schedule where half your games, that Big Ten schedule he means, where half your games you don't have to get up for, many of your good players are out by the fourth quarter, so your play count at the end of the year is less. One of the really good teams that have rested their good players in conference games at the end of the year. And the SEC famously does that deal where they have a bye week near the end of the season where they're playing like Samford, Samford, or someone like that. Or they're playing some weak team in between like rival week. That's a game you can rest your players as mm-hmm. well.
3: Yep.
1: And so, you know, we can argue, we'll look at it and we'll look at what, you know, Kiffin's thoughts on that as far as the Big Ten and SEC and where the differences are. But, like I say, with the SEC, when they do those things, you'll look at their schedules. Look what Alabama does every year before, like, the Auburn game or whatever. It's some weak team they play where they get it. It's essentially a bye week late in the season, and they have a bye week early in the season. That's 2 bye weeks, really, for them because they don't have to play any starters to beat some of those teams they're playing there at the end of the season until you get the rivalry week. But you're right. The SEC is moving the goalpost because the game has changed now. Before, when the SEC, and I say this confidently, with reckless speculation. How about that?
2: Okay.
1: That the SEC was paying players more and more often than the Big Ten was.
3: Yeah.
1: And that's when the SEC, there was no guardrails, no rules that were being enforced. And now that it's everyone's paying everybody now and people are paying coaches more and whatnot, that's how the Big Ten is
3: surprised. Surprise, surprise, right?
1: Yeah, right.
3: When you level the playing field.
1: Yes.
3: I'll also say it's not just that the Big Ten is winning the titles. Where the Big Ten's also been dominating the playoffs.
1: Yeah.
3: Like I don't know if there was, I'm trying to think of who the SEC team was that went the furthest last year, but it was Big Ten in Miami.
1: Right.
3: Dominating the playoffs. The year before that was similar, where the best SEC team was a team that joined the SEC 2 years ago.
1: Right. So exactly.
3: I get so sick of hearing about the SEC and how they're, you know, still on top and all this kind of stuff. I don't as soon as Saban left, the SEC fell off.
2: Well, and Tito, you're hitting it right on the head there. It's a equal playing field now. Mm-hmm. Everybody gets to pay their players. And now all we've heard from the SEC is just a bunch of
1: That's what it is. You're right, man.
2: I mean, that sounds like Kirby Smart.
1: That does. But yeah, so we'll well, and like I say, later on the show, we will do this. What happened on the show? I had like the, might have been the final segment. Yeah, where we're going to do one of the final segments. Yeah, it's the second, but around a little afternoon. And we will do that. We'll talk about, we'll compare some of the Big Ten schools to SEC and see which one you would rather be. Coming up next, former Buckeye Jamal Luke. He's got a new book out. We're going to talk to him about that. He was on that 02 national championship team. Jamal Luke joins us next right here, fans.
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1: Fan Sports Saturday. It's Tito. It's Michael Bennett. It's Big Mo. One third of us are national champions. We're about to change that ratio, though. The percentage is about to be one half as we bring on Jamal Luke. He was on the 0-2 national championship team. Author Jamal Luke joins us now. Purpose behind the playbook, lessons from champions' life, how to win when the game changes. Good morning, Jamal. Thanks for taking the time to talk to us. And there's a special on your book right now, right, on the ebook side of things?
20: Yeah, absolutely. We just launched today. It is available for 99 cents today. Today only for 99 cents. Price will go up after today, but we wanted to make it 99 cents today as a special launch special. So go get your copy today. A lot of heart, a lot of soul, a lot of passion put into this project, and I truly believe it'll help elevate every area of your life.
1: The worst thing I can say about Jamal Luke is he went to Beechcroft, but that's okay. I'm not going to bring that up on the show today, Jamal. What led you to this book? What led you to write this book?
20: Honestly, Tito, this book was birthed out of a lot of trials and tribulations just through life. Went through multiple divorces, went through some job loss, some business failures, and really just led me to a place where I started journaling for the first time in my adult life. And as I started the journaling process a couple years ago, I just realized that I had so much inside of me that I felt I needed to get out. And I never thought in my life that I would write a book, but just through journaling, I was like, you know what, let me kind of piece this together in a book because there was so much to get out. And from there, I just started writing. This was about 4 years ago, and had many stops and starts along the way, and just really decided at the end of 2025 to finish what I started. And here we are, May of 26, we're out and live.
3: Jamal, it's always great to talk to a fellow Buckeye. I'm on your website right now, gobeyondthegame.org, and it's awesome to see how many events and programs you have. Could you help us? Was there a mentor or a moment that really inspired you to start giving back to the community the way that you are?
20: Absolutely, Mike. It's always a pleasure to connect with you as well, brother. Honestly, Coach Tress was the first for me. You know, you know, Coach Tress was the first coach I ever had football wise that kind of coached and led from the inside out. And so he was the first coach that really stressed the importance of serving your community, being the best possible person you could be, and how in doing that, the rest would take care of itself. And so Coach Tress laid the foundation with that mindset. And then once football was over for me, that was just a mindset that I continued to carry, is how can I help myself be the highest, best possible version of myself, but then also how could I help others become the best possible version of themselves as well. So I was always looking for avenues which led me into becoming a speaker, which led me into becoming a mentor for others, but just always looking for other avenues to help people be the highest, best possible version of themselves. But Coach Tress was really the first person that laid that foundation for me from a life standpoint.
1: Former Buckeye Jamal Luke joins us now. He's on the 2002 National Championship team. Purpose Behind the Playbook, Lessons from a Champion's Life, How to Win When the Game Changes is his book available right now. It's an e-book available for 99 cents today only. Go check it out. You're not going to beat that deal anywhere. And like he said, the price will go up after today. So go check it out now while you can. 99 cents is all it will cost you. You mentioned some of the things you went through that led you to journaling. Is there a point, and there might not be, so it's okay if the answer is no on this, but there's like a I hate saying it, like a rock bottom moment. You said, you know what, this isn't working, and I've got to change it now. Because did an event happen? Something happened? Do you have like any kind of like, you know, an epiphany kind of moment in your life where you said, I've got to do something about this?
20: Yeah, there was actually a couple of those points, but one major one. I was at a point in my life, I had went all in on a business venture that went belly up, and it left me in a position where my car was repossessed. I had an eviction notice on my door, and I was actually at a grocery store with my oldest daughter, who just turned 18, just graduated high school. But at the time, she was maybe 5 years old, but I was at the grocery store with her trying to get some food for us, and my card got declined, and I had to put some groceries back. And I remember sitting in my car with all those things happening simultaneously. I remember sitting in my car and just crying. She was in the back seat, and I remember, like it was yesterday, just saying to myself, this will never happen again. And that was one moment, but there were several moments. But though those moments build something inside of you to where you're either just going to fold up shop and quit, or you're going to figure it out. And I chose to figure it out. And the power of figuring it out is once you continue to take action towards the life that you want most, as you continue to achieve and build your way back up, now you look back and you understand that there's nothing that can stop you unless you choose to be stopped, because I've already been to the bottom and I've come back. And so once you have that comeback story, so to speak, you realize that you're truly unstoppable if you put your mind to it and you continue to take action towards what you want most.
3: Jamal, I love hearing how you are able to, you know, overcome adversity. Obviously, wish you didn't have to go through the adversity, but, you know, life throws crazy stuff at us. And this will be a little bit of a sneak peek into your book, but could you tell us how your experience at Ohio State and your experience as an athlete kind of instilled some of those lessons in you on how to, you know, when you're looking just the struggle in the face, when you're looking adversity in the face, how do you stay up? Because I know for a lot of people out there listening, it can really weigh you down and bog you down with just the hardships of life. Can you talk to people just a little bit about what prepared you from sports to be able to overcome some of the difficulties that you faced?
20: Yeah, absolutely, Mike. I think a lot of it is the journey. I think everybody's journey in life is really preparing them for the rest of their life, whatever their next step may be. And so for me, my journey of even how I got to Ohio State, which I detail in the book, I'll kind of give the cliff note version here, but my journey of how I even got to Ohio State is what prepared me to handle those adversities that would come later in my life that I obviously didn't know were going to arise. So, you know, I wasn't a highly recruited athlete to Ohio State. I wasn't the guy that, you know, had the five hats on the table and pulled out the Ohio State hat at the last second on signing day. You know, I started off at a Division II school before the transfer portal was even a thought. You know, started off at Tiffin University, and I transferred from Tiffin after my freshman season and had to walk on at Ohio State the hard way with no guarantees, no promises, really just on faith and chasing my dream. And having going through that process and then winning the national championship and lettering my senior year, So my journey and my process in handling and facing all of that adversity and having to rely on faith, that's what prepared me for what would come later in my life. And I believe every person has that same story where there's things you've accomplished or there's things you've had to face in your life that I haven't had to face in mine. But because it was brought to you in your life, there's a reason that it played out that way for you. And if you allow it to, that journey that is unique to you is what is preparing you for your next step in life.
1: It is Purpose Beyond the Playbook, Lessons from a Champion's Life, How to Win When the Game Changes. Folks, go 99 cents. Go check it out. Get the ebook today. It is the best thing you can buy today for 99 cents. The price goes up after day. Go check it out. I kid you about the Beechcroft things. I'm a Haven boy. But look, I got to tell you this, Jamal, as a fellow City Leaguer, you know, I'm very honored to know you and that you're doing all these great things out there for other people, all the things you overcame. It's a fantastic story. And, you know, best of luck to you. And I really appreciate you taking the time to talk to us today.
20: Absolutely. I appreciate y'all for having me on. And go Bucks. Love y'all.
1: Go Bucks. There we go. It's Jamal. Look, go 99 cents, folks. Seriously. Like I would say, the where things are free are the Costco samples, but you got to spend money on gas to get out there. Yeah. You can sit on your ass right now and order this book for 99 cents. It doesn't cost you any gas.
3: If you go on the Amazon webpage and you like look at just what he's talking about in the book, he says, break free from external expectations and learn how to define success in your own terms. Develop championship habits that translate into success. Build discipline and clarity. Turn adversity into fuel. I mean, come on. For 99 cents, go. I think that's a...
1: Yes.
3: It's a great value for your life.
1: Go do it. So Jamal Luke, love talking to him. And by the way, I the first time I met him, he's one of those guys that just has kind of a glow. Like he's one of those guys that he's just positive energy comes off him. I don't know how to explain it like other than that, but there's positive energy there with Jamal Luke. So best of luck to him, and please go check out that book. Coming up next, did another former Buckeye put a bullseye on his coach's back? We'll do that. Fan Sports Saturday on The Fan.
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5: Good morning, I'm Eric Mosley. The Cleveland Guardians traveled to Philadelphia to take on the Phillies last night and came away with a 1-0 victory. Kyle Manzardo supplied the Guards with their only run with a pitch hit solo home run in the top of the ninth. Gavin Williams got the victory with 8 shutout innings, 11 strikeouts, and no walks. The series resumes today at 4:05 with Slade Ciccone getting the start for Cleveland and Zach Wheeler taking the bump for the Phillies. The Reds and Cardinals got washed out last night in Cincinnati. They play 2 today with the Reds' Chris Paddock taking on the Cards' Andre Pallante in Game 1. Game 2 sees Kyle Leahy on the mound for the Redbirds and Chase Petty with the start for Cincy. Catch the action right here on The Fan starting at 12:40. In the NBA playoffs, Shai Gilgeous-Alexander led Oklahoma City to a 2-1 series lead over San Antonio with a 128-108 victory in the Western Conference Finals. Game 4 in that series takes place Sunday. Breaking sports news when it happens on The Fan, Ohio's sports destination.
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1: All right, Fan Sports Saturday. Thank you, Jamal Luke, for joining us. Promoting his new book. 99 cents today, folks. That's the place. That's the time you'll get it there. It's Purpose Beyond the Playbook. Lessons from a Champion's Life. How to Win When the Game Changes. You mentioned earlier, Michael Bennett with me, by the way, and Big Mo back there running things. We were talking about the SEC in the playoff this past season. And the only one SEC team made it to the semifinals, and that was Ole Miss.
3: Yeah.
1: But the only reason Ole Miss really, I mean, that's the way, but a key contributor to that fact, though, is the fact that Ole Miss played another SEC team in the quarterfinals. So one of them had to get in.
3: Yeah.
1: You had out of the 8 teams in the quarterfinals, you had Ohio State and Miami. Don't want to talk about that. Indiana beat Alabama. Oregon shut out Texas Tech, and then Ole Miss beat Georgia 38-34. So there was a guarantee of one SEC team being there. Who knows if it would have change things around a little bit if it still would have been the case, but that was the sixth seed Ole Miss is the one that got it to the semis. Joe Burrow said something, and we're going to play the clip here. Big Mo's going to play it for you in just a second, but keep in mind when Joe Burrow says this, that he also was on a Super Bowl team. Here is what Joe Burrow had to say about his team this year.
9: You saw what this roster looked like in 2021, albeit you were young, but that was a Super Bowl roster. Do you think what you see right now from this organization and in that locker room is a Super Bowl roster?
10: I think this is the most talented roster that we've had since I've been here.
1: So you say it's the most talented roster they've had since he's been there. Keep in mind, again, they went to a Super Bowl one year. Here's one more cut from Joe Burrow about the talent and depth on the defense this year.
10: I just think we know where we needed to be better, and we went out and aggressively made it happen. You know, we filled some holes that we had from years past, got better at a lot of positions, signed the best free agent safety, got the best D-tackle in the league, in my opinion. You know, we have a lot of depth now on the defensive line. That's exciting, not just for me, but for those guys, so they don't have to play as many snaps. We can have more of a rotation. So we have everything we need in that locker room. We just got to go and make it happen.
1: So does that put pressure on the Bengals coaching staff now that he says something like that, that this is the most talented team we've had? And does that now put pressure, though, on the Bengals to have a damn good year this year?
3: Whether it's true or not, it definitely does. You know, it's to be seen if the talent is actually the best the Bengals have had since that Super Bowl season. Mm-hmm. But I think there was already pressure on Zach Taylor.
1: Yeah.
3: I think, you know, you can't have Joe Burrow and all these other stars on the Bengals and then just
1: and Chase. Yeah.
3: Yeah. You, like paying them all this money and then just underperform to the level they did last year. And now to their credit, that defense really was just a sieve. Like it just, anything could get through it. They really, if you're losing games, there were some games they were losing like 45-48 or something like that more than once. There's not much you can do. But yeah, the coaching staff is going to be under the on the hot seat just a little bit. They've been there for a little while now.
1: Yeah.
3: And now you're not expecting the Bengals to win the Super Bowl every year or anything like that. but you have a franchise quarterback. You want to get as many good seasons out of him as you can, because he's starting to get beat up a little bit. He's had a couple seasons where he's been out for plenty of games.
1: Yeah.
3: So I definitely think that Zach Taylor needs to be on his stuff this year, because they did make some good moves in the offseason. So then you're going to start pointing fingers at other people if they can't perform.
1: And we're going to spend a lot of this hour talking about quarterbacks in the AFC North and situations there. But it is interesting this year how it's going to set up with the AFC North, because there are so many questions with each team. And if you look at it, I mean, this is going to sound weird to say this, and I just thought of it, so again, it's reckless on my part. But do the Bengals have the fewest questions among all the teams in the AFC North?
5: Ah, boy. I think there's a good amount of questions for all of them.
1: There are.
5: Really? Maybe, I would say the Browns probably have more questions mm-hmm. than anybody. But when you look at Baltimore, yeah, you have a multiple-time MVP at quarterback, but he dropped off quite a bit last year. So does he bounce back? Obviously the obvious questions with Pittsburgh. And I think at least Pittsburgh, Cincy, and Baltimore have about the same amount of questions.
3: Tito, I'm going to go with you. I think Cincinnati's probably got the less questions.
1: You got three new head coaches elsewhere.
3: Yeah.
1: Right? Okay. Yeah. All three have the biggest question on the Bengals has been the defense. The biggest question about that, right?
3: It's still a question, it is. But they've added some good pieces that you would think can answer that question.
1: Sure. Yeah. And so that's the part that, it felt weird we say it out loud because I didn't think about it until just now, but I was thinking about, the Ravens have got Lamar Jackson, injury issues here and there and whatnot, but nonetheless, you've got for the last 3 years, I've said Derrick Henry's done because he's finally done. I'm going to get it right eventually. I'll get it right eventually with Indiana, too, about Cignetti. When I say, they keep the foods. Who's they have a bad year? I'm like, see, I told you it wasn't sustainable. I don't care if he won a national championship and didn't only had a great year the year before that. But the Steelers, we got a lot of questions with an aging quarterback, and the highest paid and maybe the oldest defense in the NFL.
5: But do you... And I agree, because I hadn't even thought about the fact that you have three new head coaches with the rest of them. But do you really look at Taylor as somebody that has really entrenched himself as a coach? Because other than the Super Bowl year, which was amazing, mm-hmm. it's always felt like he just he's underperformed. So to me, that's almost like there's still questions there with him.
3: I think there are definitely still questions with him, but just because he's been there since 2019, at the very least, I feel like it's less questions than the Baltimore Ravens, who have a brand new, like a guy who has not been a head coach. Then you've got McCarthy over at the Steelers, who I don't even know if it's questions about what his performance is going to be, but it's not going to be what the Steelers need it to be. And then you got the Cleveland Browns, who have the quarterback questions, the coaching questions, and I'm sure a litany, the Myles Garrett questions, a litany of other things that, nobody knows what's going to happen once September rolls around. I think the Bengals, Tito, that's a good call out, because I think the Bengals, they look like the most consistent. Their offense is incredible, phenomenal. Yeah. Obviously, you got to keep people healthy. But nobody was ever questioning the Bengals' offense.
1: Right.
3: They were questioning that defense. And it's just a question of, did they fill in the parts that they needed? And I like the moves that they made in the offseason.
1: I do, too. The Dexter Lawrence move, I like that. And the fact that, and I can't remember who it was I heard say this. Albert Breer said he talked to an NFL executive who said that they got Dexter Lawrence for the 10th pick in the draft. And Dexter Lawrence is better than, is a better player than they would have gotten at 10. And that's true. Now, granted, Caleb Downs has higher upside and a longer career. And so Caleb Downs would have been great. Maybe the Bengals would not have made the trade if they would have known that Downs would have been available to them at that point. Nonetheless, though, Lawrence fills a big need for them. And the fact they added on to his deal a little bit, it's a reasonably priced deal for him as well. They've got Chase Brown, who is a very reliable running back. And so with that offense, the way it is, I look at it and... we'll talk more about the Browns and Steelers here in the next segment. Just talking about the Ravens, though, in particular. Yeah, the Ravens, though, like you mentioned, first-time head coach. And I don't know. They missed the playoffs last year. the Ravens did to a very mediocre Steelers team. But it's just, it'll be, if you look at the, I was looking at this, the Bengals head coaching history, which is so weird to look at. You know, obviously they have great patience lately with Marvin Lewis being there for 16 years with how mediocre he was, although he did win four AFC North championships. But Zach Taylor has got the best winning percentage other than Marvin Lewis since Sam Weich. And Sam Weich is only at 480 as far as winning percentage goes. Zach Taylor's at 453. But after Weich, you had Dave Shula, who went 19-52 for a 268 winning percentage. You had Bruce Coslett, who went 21-39 for a 350 winning percentage. And then you had Dick LeBeau, who went 12-33 for a 267. So Zach Taylor, one of the best coaches of all time in Bengals history, I guess, from what I can tell, at least in modern history.
5: Well, you look at the three coaches that have taken them to the Super Bowl, Forrest Gregg,
1: right?
5: Sam Weiss, and Zach Taylor.
1: Yeah.
5: I mean,
1: that's the list.
5: And Forrest Gregg is more known for what he did as a player than what he ever did as a coach.
1: You're right.
5: It's just crazy to think that the most stable team in the AFC North would be the Bengals. Now, it may never be the Browns.
1: Right.
5: But you would always think it's either Pittsburgh or it's going to be Baltimore.
3: Pittsburgh was stable there for 20 years under Tomlin.
1: Right.
3: You know, they were consistent, maybe not the best team in the world, but you knew what you were getting year in and year out with them. And then the Ravens under Harbaugh were also incredibly, incredibly consistent. They were going to be competitive. They were going to have a good regular season. They were going to be, you know, dangerous in the postseason, but they probably weren't going to get it done. You know, they had a year with Flacco there, but I do wonder. I said that Zach Taylor may be on the hot seat because they've got such a talented team. After discussing it, what would it take to fire a Bengals head coach?
5: I don't think it takes. You would have to maybe murder somebody. it would be hard to do.
3: Especially after taking them to the Super Bowl.
5: Yeah.
1: I think what it takes is Joe Burrow saying, I want a new head coach.
3: Yeah.
1: That's what it would take.
3: Do you think Joe Burrow has the, I don't know, the power to do? He's a great quarterback. Yeah. You think he's that much of a franchise guy?
1: I think he does now, and I think it was Breer also mentioned this, that that Burrow kind of went to the Bengals and said, look, if we don't improve this defense, I'm going to want out of here. And that's so if Burrow's got that, and with the, you know, Burrow's the most important player in that franchise, in that entire franchise right now, for that entire team right now, it's as far as the power he's got. And so I think if Burrow went and said, this isn't working out, it's either him or me, then I think Zach Taylor's gone. But it would take, again, I think they'll have a good year this year, but it's going to be interesting in the AFC North. We're going to stick with the AFC North. There's one quarterback who's trying to reestablish himself, and another one's riding off into the sunset. We will talk about that next. Fan Sports.
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7: From the Logan AC and Heat Services Weather Center.
8: A few showers possible early Saturday, becoming more scattered throughout the day as temperatures warm into the mid-70s later. Then a few scattered showers, possibly a thunderstorm late afternoon through the early evening. We dry out overnight, and the first half of Sunday stays dry as well as temperatures rise to about 80 degrees. But a stray shower or thunderstorm can't be ruled out Sunday afternoon either. A stray shower is possible. I'm meteorologist Mike Joyce on 97.1 The Fan.
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10: 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I just have a speech impediment.
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11: Fan Sports Saturday. It's Tito. It's Michael Bennett. It's Big Mo. Did you guys see the opening line of the Ohio State Ball State game this year?
12: Did not. It's probably disgusting.
13: I haven't seen it.
11: Not 60. Do you want to guess also, Big Mo?
13: I want to say 68.
11: 49 and a half. Okay. Looks like you guys are both taking Ohio State, laying the points in it.
13: Yes.
11: Based on your guess.
12: I'm thinking Ohio State.
11: There we go. Right. A couple of things here we'll talk about in order in the AFC North. We'll start with Pittsburgh. Aaron Rodgers. Here's an announcement he made this week.
14: Yeah, I love Mike T. I mean, I really appreciate the opportunity to come in last year and love my experience with him. And, you know, I thought when he said he was stepping away, that was an emotional moment just because we all love him so much and care about him. And, you know, I thought that that was probably it for me in Pittsburgh. But when the decision was made to hire Mike, I sort of opened my mind back up to coming back.
15: Two more. Aaron, did you believe that this could be your last year? Do you need to think of that right now?
14: Yes.
15: As in your last year?
14: This is it, yeah.
11: I don't believe we will get the Brett Favre treatment from Rodgers where he retires, unretires, retires, unretires, retires, unretires. It feels like this will be his last season. The only thing Rodgers has ever really done those drag things out forever, like we saw here.
12: It sounded pretty definitive, and Brett Favre, you know, I think is... Nobody was surprised that football was most of what Brett Favre had.
11: Yeah.
12: Aaron Rodgers seems like football, he does it because he's good at it, and he would much rather be, you know, doing ayahuasca in a foreign country or something like
11: that.
12: Like it seems like he's going to have plenty of activities ready for post-football. I was on here. I hung out with Beam way too much because I was an Aaron Rodgers hater.
11: Yeah.
12: And I got on here to look at his career stats because I think that he should have retired in 2022, but then the Jets hit him with that $75 million fully guaranteed contract. Who's turning that down?
11: Right.
12: But his stats, he wasn't underperforming that much. He wasn't like some washed up quarterback. He wasn't what he was.
11: Right.
12: But he was still putting up 3,000 yards last season, almost 4,000 yards in 2024 with the Jets. Not a great QBR, but he was still putting up numbers. He was still pretty dangerous in moments. So he probably could eke out another 2 to 3 years and just, I don't know, be a journeyman, be a Flacco type where he's going around, or not a Flacco type, Flacco type. who's been bouncing around teams. He's a great leader on a bunch of teams and coaching up young guys, but that doesn't really seem like Aaron Rodgers' MO. He wants to be the main guy.
11: He had the thing, the Jets, he gets hurt on the first play, obviously, the first time he goes back to him and he tears his Achilles like that, but then he, and for the first 7 games, I want to say, the first half of the following season in 2024, stats were very mediocre. But then after that, once you got past that, like, 18 months of recovery, he put up good numbers the rest of the year for the Jets. And yes, numbers of Pittsburgh weren't awful last year. They were not terrible last year. 24 touchdown passes, 7 interceptions, a little over 3,300 yards, completed almost 66% of his passes, which was his highest percentage of completion since the 2021 season with Green Bay. My only thing with Rodgers is that, I think he'll leave after this year. That's fine. But the thing is, though, is it better for the Steelers to go 9-8 or 10-7 with Rodgers, or is it better to go 4-13 or 5-12 with, say, Will Howard? As far as just looking at the long term of the franchise now, you know, as another mediocre season where then you're going to get picked where you don't know, unless you know Will Howard's going to be your next quarterback, or unless you know Drew Aller, which God better not be the next quarterback. But unless you know that, though, the worst thing for the Steelers would be to go into next year's draft picking around the 17 to 24 range and not knowing if they have a franchise quarterback.
12: I completely agree with you. Like, we don't know what Will Howard has looked like in his development as a NFL quarterback.
11: Right.
12: And as the Steelers, in my mind, I'm picturing Will Howard as a potential franchise quarterback. So I would say let him, you know, play under Rodgers for another year. Mm-hmm. But if the Steelers, you know, the people in that building have seen him and they're like, I don't know if he's got what it takes or if he's not going to be ready in a year, 100% Tito, that's a question of, are you screwing yourself by letting Aaron Rodgers have this farewell tour where you're not winning the Super Bowl with him?
11: No.
12: You could have a winning record, you know, maybe, but you're kind of, we got some good quarterbacks coming out in this draft. Are you going to miss that opportunity to let some, you know, a quarterback who had an incredible career, but he's past his prime, let him have his farewell tour?
11: And you're aging the defense another year or two.
12: Yep.
13: Just think they kind of screwed the pooch when it came to hiring McCarthy.
12: Yeah, 100%.
13: Because it's the Steelers. As much as I am a Browns fan and I can't stand the Steelers, I respect what they've done. And they've shown that they can find a coordinator or somebody that can just jump in, make their program fit to what the Steelers want. And you get Mike McCarthy, who inherited a really good Green Bay team and took them to the Super Bowl. And since then, couldn't do anything with anybody else.
12: I think that was one of the most insane hires from an NFL team that I've seen in the last however many years. One of the most mediocre, known mediocre head coaches. That is not going to instill confidence in your players. From what I understood, was the only reason he kept his job so long in Dallas was because he was, you know, friends with Jerry. That was my understanding of it. It wasn't because he was stellar. It wasn't because, you know, he just had the locker room and everything like that. So to go from Mike Tomlin to Mike McCarthy, take a chance on a defensive coordinator, an up-and-coming defensive coordinator, an up-and-coming offensive coordinator. Do something like that rather than somebody where you know you're

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1: Howard before they trade Allard.
2: And I don't know if Howard had much of a market. A sixth-round pick, you know, yeah, you'd probably get cut. So that's the part that's going to be fascinating to me, is see what happens with that. And I know McCarthy has spoken very highly, and the organization has, about Will Howard. And so maybe they think, you know what, if he comes in as a good camp, maybe we will cut Mason Rudolph.
3: Yeah.
2: Or maybe we'll somehow get Drew Aller injured somewhere so we can just put him on IR or something for a while.
1: Mike McCarthy is known as a quarterback guru.
2: Apparently.
1: I say joking.
2: I could be a guru if I had Favre and Rodgers.
1: Yeah.
2: Make me a guru when I've got, you know, when I'm sitting there with Drew Aller, you know.
1: It's almost like the Steelers went to Cleveland and drank the water and made a Cleveland decision in their coaching.
3: Maybe they went and got McCarthy just for Aaron Rodgers' farewell tour.
1: And I never gathered that Rodgers was really that big into McCarthy, because I feel like when they split,
2: it was a little bit contentious at the end. Yeah, yeah. Maybe Jeff Fisher wasn't available, so they decided to go instead with that. All right, coming up next in 2 minutes, we're going to continue the AFC North talk, and we're going to play other sound from the Browns quarterback, about the Browns quarterback situation from Todd Monken. We'll do that next. Fans.
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2: Fan Sports Saturday. Thanks for tuning in. AFC North. Dysfunctional quarterback situation in Cleveland, as always. Water is wet. Deshaun Watson, it looks like he could very well be the starting quarterback this year for your Cleveland Browns. And Todd Monken, he has talked about the new head coach of the Browns, how Deshaun Watson, his slate is clean as far as he's concerned.
12: Well, he's been great. I mean, I think everybody would say it. I'm all for a clean slate. You know, I want the best for every player that we have, every coach. I want the best for, you know, anybody in this world to have a great life. I think it's really cool that he still has an opportunity with a change, right, to showcase his ability, see where he's at. I'm all for it.
2: I'll make the same joke I made yesterday. It sounded like Doc Rivers.
1: Yeah, somebody get him a cough drop.
2: Right.
3: It's amazing what football will forgive. What was it, 65 women or something like that?
2: Whatever the number was.
3: I mean, it wasn't a small number.
2: Once it's over one, it's like many. You know, it's yeah, like, like

0: What do we expect the head coach of the Cleveland Browns to say? Honestly.
1: And this is, Tito, we talked about it last Saturday. Like, this is one of those things where it's just, it's money's driving everything.
2: Yeah.
1: You've given this man $240 million guaranteed. Mm-hmm. The Browns organization is like, we are going to get our money out of him, whether he dies on that field or not. I don't care what he did off the field. We paid him the money. He is going to perform.
3: So I look at the same situation, and I'm going to take the off the field stuff as much as I'm going to take it out of this and just look right now at how his injury history now,
1: mm-hmm.
3: and how he was not great with the Browns really ever.
1: Yeah.
3: In the times with the Browns he's played, he's been okay, but not great. It hasn't been the old Deshaun Watson like you saw playing in his great years in Houston.
0: Well, but he was able to get massages then.
3: He was. That's fair. Okay, but play this out now. How could this possibly end well for the Browns and for Browns fans? Okay, let's say Deshaun Watson. Let's just say he comes in and leads the Browns to the playoffs. His contract's up. Do you want to re-sign him? Does Deshaun want to re-sign? Let's say he comes in and has a great year. They go 12-5. They win the AFC North. Maybe even a damn playoff game. Do the Browns really want to give him more money? Will they be forced to? Will Browns fans wear Deshaun Watson's jerseys?
1: This is cynical for me, but yeah, if you win in football, people don't care. Jameis Winston, America's sweetheart, he doesn't even really win that much, but people have forgiven his past infractions. I think if he has an incredible year,
3: yeah,
1: people will move past it. If he has a good year, mm-hmm. people won't. It's not his. The things he's done
3: yeah.
1: are not worth it to football fans to forgive for a good year. But from what I've seen,
3: yeah.
1: if he went and made a run in the playoffs with the Browns,
3: right.
1: people would say, oh, we don't condone what he did,
3: but
1: that was years ago. That was he got hurt, he's paid his dues, whatever mental gymnastics it takes. I do think that winning solves just about everything in football.
0: As a Browns fan, I have to think of it two ways. I think of the logical way, if he was winning and led them to the playoffs or, God forbid, a Super Bowl, logically, I would want him to come back.
3: Right.
0: But then I have to look at it as, what would be the most Browns thing to do? And it would be to trade him before we got to the playoffs if he's leading us there.
3: Right.
0: And go with, who knows at quarterback and declare that we're going to have just this major run game. I mean, that'd be the most Browns thing.
1: That'd be the smartest thing the Browns could. They need to wash their hands of Deshaun Watson. This is actually, Tito, I'm curious to see how you felt about Ben Roethlisberger, because a winner, I know, a true winner.
3: Yeah.
1: Is he a Hall of Fame guy? He's a Hall of Fame guy, right?
3: Yeah. Like, you win two Super Bowls, you're going to
1: Hall of Fame. Had his fair share of stuff off the field.
3: Unless you're Plunkett or Eli. Yeah.
1: Yeah.
3: He did have stuff. Yeah, right. He did. And that is very fair to say. How do I put this? Because with Roethlisberger, Jameis, and Deshaun's, their situations are all a little bit different.
1: Definitely.
3: Mm-hmm. Winston's endeared himself because now he's goofy.
1: Yeah,
3: he says silly things and people are like, he's an airhead. They look past some of the stuff because of the fact he's become more endearing to people. Kind of like Manny Ramirez was in part of his career. Well, granted, he didn't do things off the field, but like is on the field, the steroid stuff and everything that he's all caught for. But he was goofy, so people kind of, I don't want to say gave him a pass, but they looked at him differently. The Watson numbers, the Roethlisberger stuff, yes, negative, bad. And I said more than one accusation, more than one case, it's too many anyway. But Watson's was so widespread.
1: Yeah.
3: And Roethlisberger got a pass from Pittsburgh fans, I think, because he was a Pittsburgh lifer.
1: Showed the love for the team, all that kind of stuff.
3: Stayed there, drafted, made here, all those things. Whereas Watson came in, the way Watson came to the Browns, I think also plays into the story because
1: mm-hmm. –
3: Watson did not want to come to Cleveland.
1: Yep.
3: He wanted to go to Atlanta. There's no way in hell he's going to Cleveland until Cleveland said, we're going to give you more guaranteed money than anyone ever.
1: Yeah.
3: And it's all guaranteed. No matter what happens, all your crap, it's guaranteed.
1: Pretty much stole from the franchise.
3: Right. And so that's where it looks a little bit different than that. Roethlisberger stuff did happen, and you know the accusations, all stuff that came out, but because he was drafted by Pittsburgh State and Pittsburgh all of a sudden, he's had success with Pittsburgh already. Watson's done, there's been nothing positive about Watson since he's been to Cleveland.
1: That's a good point.
3: Nothing. Yeah. No signature moment. No, like, holy crap, he got us the playoff stuff. And that's why I just wonder if, you know, if he comes in and does well, I think he's gone. Because I think that someone will offer more. If the Browns, whatever he does this year, I don't care what his numbers are this year.
1: Mm-hmm.
3: If somebody else offers him a great deal, like a lot of money, the Browns, I think, should say no.
1: Yeah.
3: We've already given you money.
1: And I believe in Shador. I don't know if he's going to be a Tom Brady.
3: Right.
1: But I think that he showed a lot of promise for a rookie. I think that it would be in his best interest if Deshaun Watson started. Mm-hmm. Let Deshaun do whatever he's going to do. Learn from him. Learn from his mistakes. Learn from his successes. And then I agree with you, Tito. They'll probably move on from Deshaun. Mo, you know, as a Cleveland fan, I don't know if you would want to keep Deshaun or if you believe it or if you believe in just blanked on his name.
3: Shador.
1: Yep. But, you know, I think that Shador is right now Cleveland's best option. He's not going to be, I don't think he's taking you to a Super Bowl next year or the year after that, but I do think he can build. I do think he has what it takes to be a successful NFL quarterback. I just really think, I'm not a Cleveland fan, but I think Cleveland needs to wash their hands of Deshaun.
0: I think that you look at what Todd Monken has done previously as an offensive coordinator, you're going to see a team that probably is built around the offense fitting the style of quarterback play that they need. So I do think they will tie into the run a little bit stronger this year. They've already gotten great success out of Judkins and, you know, the rest of that running back room. I think you're just going to see a quarterback, whoever's playing, that it's not going to be the way of the world on them. It's going to be more so, you know, this is what we're going to work within and really not have to do anything real complicated. I feel like at times that former offense just got a little bit complicated.
3: Well, and that's where I look at it too, though. If they have a good year, they do the Steelers thing, go 9-8 or 10-7. Now they're out of range still for franchise quarterback if you don't believe in Sanders, which I don't know if the Browns do believe in Sanders, but I look at it like it's there's a lot of ways this could go bad for the Browns. This could not be ideal for the Browns.
1: Mm-hmm.
3: And Browns fans, like, I don't know if they will, like, you just said that they should want to wash their hands of Watson.
1: Yeah.
3: And if he goes 12-5, or if he wins the division, can you do that? Because I think they should, no matter what. Also, I'm with you. I think they should do that. I think the worst thing for the Browns would be to do what the Steelers did last year, where you just good enough to be picking in the 18 range.
1: Yep.
3: And now you still don't know, because if you're picking it in the 18 range, that means Watson had a good year, which means Sanders probably didn't play much, which means you still don't know what you have in Sanders.
1: Yeah. I don't know how, you know, Cleveland fans or the Cleveland ownership feels. Would you feel comfortable paying Deshaun Watson again, even if he had a great year? Like, you know, he doesn't want to be in Cleveland. You know, I don't even know if he cares that much about football anymore. Once again, it could be a situation where the guy's making, what is it, $60 million a year or something like that, actually pretends to care a little bit. Like, I'm not paying him more money. I don't care, like you said, if he goes 12-5. Let some other team deal with that, buy into the dream, you know, accept whatever comes with having Deshaun Watson on your team. I'm ready to move on, even if it means, you know, a 500 season.
0: Oh, he could lead them to a Super Bowl victory, and I would still say,
1: yeah,
0: man, go see what you can get somewhere else.
1: Yeah, this isn't a Baker Mayfield situation. I think that was one of the biggest, and I mean, it all ties back to this Deshaun thing. Baker Mayfield should still be on the Browns right now. He believed in Cleveland, loved Cleveland, took Cleveland to the playoffs. And the way he took Cleveland to the playoffs, beating the Steelers and then beating the Steelers again in the playoffs, and then you get rid of him?
0: Yeah.
1: I think the Browns establishment brought this on themselves.
0: And so far, out of everybody that ran Stefanski's offense, he's the only one that probably ran it really the way it was supposed to be run.
1: Yeah.
3: Deshaun Watson, 30 years old right now. He'll be 31 in September. If he has a great year, he's going to want starter money again.
1: Mm-hmm.
3: and somebody will pay it to him.
0: Yes, they will.
1: If he has a good year, he'll want starter money.
3: Yes, he will. He'll want starter money, and that's big money in the NFL. And I don't. And 31, they'll say, well, you know, quarterbacks, look at what some of the other quarterbacks are making as they and how long they're lasting. And yes, Deshaun had injuries, but hasn't had a lot of hits in his body the last couple of years. So maybe he's fresh. A lot of things like that.
0: He'll be at the Jets.
3: Yeah. Somebody will pick him up. Yes. Yeah. Somebody will pay him. And because it's the Browns, that means he'll do really well somewhere else too. All right. Coming up next, I want to get to one more quarterback story. What the hell are the Rams doing? We'll do that next, Fan Sports.
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3: All right, Fan Sports Saturday, the Los Angeles Rams at the draft took Ty Simpson, the quarterback, with the 13th pick overall. And, you know, remember seeing the lack of enthusiasm Sean McVay had for that pick, at least. And he came back and said it wasn't that. It was just, you know, he was excited about it. But nonetheless, it felt like the fact that the Rams passed on immediate wide receiver help or a player could help them right now this year because Matthew Stafford is not young. Got to do it. Was he 37 years old? But anyway, they passed on immediate help for a successor. And so I think a lot of people figured, well, this means Stafford probably has one more year before he goes off into the sunset. And now it comes out that Stafford signed a contract extension with the Rams for 1 year, $55 million more. Takes him through the 2027 season. So that's two seasons. $105 million in remaining compensation, according to Adam Schefter. So if, and that's the part where I wonder if, you know, sometimes these guys sign these contracts, but not really planning on playing the last year of it. It might be for, and I don't know if this gave any cap relief or not. It doesn't sound like it did, but sometimes just because someone signs that contract doesn't mean they're going to play the extra year. But what is interesting to me, Michael, is if they're doing this because they're going to take the Green Bay Packers play sheet and or playbook and, you know, let Simpson sit for 1, 2, 3 years, whatever, like they was Jordan Love, like they was Aaron Rodgers for that behind Favre. If they're going to do that, that's one thing, that's fine. But I just question why would they just try to get immediate help right now? Get a receiver in the draft or get something that can help you out right now. The tight end, Sadiq. Maybe get somebody else who can step in and do something. Because if not, then you just took the 13th pick of the draft. And if you're the Rams, you hope there's no way in hell you're picking 13th again next year.
1: Yeah.
3: Right? You hope that's not going to be the kid. Now, granted, there was a pick they got from Atlanta. That's why they had to pick. But nonetheless, though, it just seems to me like if you're going to make, you don't want to be in this position again to where you're picking that high in a draft. And I don't know. It seems odd to me.
1: I like this move. The only thing that is a little weird about it is, like you said, it was the 13th pick in the draft.
3: Right.
1: Now, if you had found somebody that you think is his possible, Matthew Stafford's possible successor in rounds 4 or below, I think incredible. You know, that's exactly what you need to be doing. I'm a big believer in letting and not playing rookie quarterbacks. I think that they need to learn behind a veteran. Mm-hmm. Whether the veteran's great or not, you know, obviously it's somebody who can teach them the ropes and teach them good habits and all that kind of stuff is great, but they need, it's just, it, the game moves so much faster in the NFL and the responsibilities on a quarterback's shoulders are so much heavier in the NFL than in college. I think it's great that the Rams are planning to sit Ty Simpson behind Matthew Stafford, who I'm looking at his career stats. Cause like you said, he's an older guy, older athlete, 37 years old. One of the best seasons he's ever had last year.
3: Oh, yeah.
1: Most touchdowns.
3: Passing touchdown pass.
1: Yeah. An incredible season last year. So he's not done. But burning a 13th pick is for a backup is questionable because that first round is supposed to be you're playing immediately, contributing immediately. That is the whole point. You're paying a guy. What's a 13th pick making? Like $2 million a year or something like that? Probably, maybe more?
3: Yeah, maybe more. That's the quarterback position. Might be, yeah.
1: For 2 or 3 years just to learn. So you must really believe in him as the successor because he better pay off, right? Once Matthew Stafford's gone, he better pay off.
3: So, and that's the other thing, too. It's okay, so they are picking 13. The teams behind them were Baltimore, Tampa Bay, the Jets, who I, you know, maybe in theory they could have taken a quarterback. Detroit, they wouldn't. Minnesota, I don't think would. Carolina, probably not. Like, they could have traded back, maybe, and still gotten Ty Simpson. So, just, it's questionable to me, but then you look at the other side of it, too, though, is that maybe the best time to draft a quarterback is when you don't need a quarterback.
1: Yeah.
3: You know, because the fact they're not desperate in that way now, but it just seemed to me a little bit odd that they would do that. But, yeah, you're right. It's amazing. The season he had last year. You know, the career high in passing touchdowns, 46 touchdown passes, 8 interceptions, led the NFL in passing yards. Quite the year for him.
1: One of his best QBRs, too.
3: Yeah. Yeah, it's a fantastic year for him. He's come up his 18th season, which we see quarterbacks can't play longer. I wanted to ask you one more question, too, and switching gears a little bit to the NBA. There are 4 teams left in the NBA playoffs right now. Breaking news on that one with Oklahoma City, San Antonio, the Knicks, and the Cavs. If LeBron were to leave or he and the Lakers part ways with each other, how many of those teams do you think are possible landing spots for him? Out of those 4, how many do you think are potential landing spots for LeBron?
1: Send him back to the Cavs. Send him back home. Okay. I think LeBron...
3: He's an unrestricted free agent for the first time in his career.
1: Yeah. I think it would be great if he could stay with the Lakers. Mm-hmm. You know, I'm sure Bronny enjoys playing with his dad, but probably is ready to fly out of the nest a little bit. I think send him back to the Cavs. Let him be a leader on the Cavs. I would even just say let him transition from player to coach at the Cavs. Just I think he's an incredible basketball mind. Mm-hmm. I think anybody that's ever played with him has talked about just how he knows everything that's happening on the field, everywhere everybody needs to be. I think that he still has points to contribute every game. Send him back to the Cavs. Let him be home. Let him retire as a Cav. And I think that he could still help the Cavs find success.
3: I don't think LeBron could ever coach because most greats can't.
1: Just too easy for him.
3: Well, it's a thing where LeBron would expect the team, the players, to have the same dedication that he had.
1: Yeah.
3: On and off the court. You know what I mean?
1: Yeah.
3: And there's no one else right now in the NBA that I can tell. I mean, Kobe did.
0: Yeah. Mm-hmm.
3: Right? Michael did. Bird and Magic, I think, did. But Magic wasn't a great coach.
0: Bird was a pretty good coach.
3: But by and large, though, people that have great careers, very successful, they expect everyone else to do what they do. Mm-hmm. Just do it. Go out there. Like with Magic, you'd be like, how can you not see that? Because I'm not Magic. I can't throw a mask because I don't know how to do it. How can you not spend $1 million on your body every year and sleep in a hyperbolic chamber and go and do these things like I did? Everyone do that.
1: Yeah.
3: Don't get in trouble off the court. Don't go party. They all do. So that's the part that'd be a problem for LeBron.
1: That's a good point.
0: Don't you think, though, that the easy thing for him to do would be to go back to Cleveland? Do you think that maybe he still just wants to prove that he could go to one more different mm-hmm. team and win a title?
3: Well, if I was going to do that, I'll tell you what I'd do. I'd ring up the Spurs.
1: Ooh.
3: Now, if they wanted to assign a trade, the Spurs have got some couple of pieces they could trade off there. Mm-hmm. But think about LeBron loves Popovich. I know Popovich is not coaching anymore, but he's still very much involved in the organization. Think if he'd go to the Spurs. Now, you're playing in the tougher conference in the West. So if you just winning the West would be a big deal. The East is easier to win. Winning the West next year, being able to knock off Oklahoma City would be a huge deal.
1: Yeah.
3: LeBron and Wembanyama?
1: He could mentor Wembanyama.
3: Yeah. You still have De'Aaron Fox there?
1: I do think that I like to think that his ego is enough in check that he recognizes he's, you know, an older guy and he's not the 2007 LeBron that he could let Wemby be the star on the team and just help.
3: Yeah.
1: I think he, yeah, I like that more than the Cavs.
0: And he can take on the Lakers quite a few times, stick it to them. I just think it makes sense.
1: I like that a lot.
3: Win a title with four different teams? Look, say what you want.
1: Tito, you win. You win this one. That was. I like that a lot. That'd be beautiful.
3: I'd love to see it. I think it'd be fun to watch. Coming up next, an athletic director made a statement, and he better hope he's not right. We'll do that next. Fan Sports Saturday.
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0: Good morning, I'm Eric Mosley. The Cleveland Guardians traveled to Philadelphia to take on the Phillies last night and came away with a 1-0 victory. Kyle Manzardo supplied the Guards with their only run with a pitch hit solo home run in the top of the ninth. Gavin Williams got the victory with 8 shutout innings, 11 strikeouts, and no walks. The series resumes today at 4:05 with Slade Ciccone getting the start for Cleveland and Zach Wheeler taking the bump for the Phillies. The Reds and Cardinals got washed out last night in Cincinnati. They play 2 today with the Reds' Chris Paddock taking on the Cards' Andre Pallante in Game 1. Game 2 sees Kyle Leahy on the mound for the Redbirds and Chase Petty with the start for Cincy. Catch the action right here on The Fan starting at 12:40. In the NBA playoffs, Shai Gilgeous-Alexander led Oklahoma City to a 2-1 series lead over San Antonio with a 128-108 victory in the Western Conference Finals. Game 4 in that series takes place Sunday. Breaking sports news when it happens on The Fan, Ohio's sports destination.
12: Just because it's the weekend doesn't mean we shut up. This is Fan Sports Saturday.
3: Fan Sports Saturday. Final hour of the program. We're off early today, folks, because Reds baseball, Mother Nature. I don't know what the weather's doing down there. I'm looking at the tower cam here as we are in our windowless studio here, the box that we are in. I do see on the camera, it looks like there's rain out there. Is that what I'm seeing?
0: That is what you're seeing. But from what I've been keeping track of, it looks like opening pitch should happen.
3: Okay.
0: But there is chance of rain. It'll probably get delayed at some point.
3: Iowa State. Iowa State's athletic director came out and said that he thinks that the Big Ten, SEC, should just, if they want to do this, just go start your own conference. Go break away, do your own thing, is what he said. And trying to get the exact quote on here, but it was Jamie Pollard said, let him break away. We should break away from them. Let them go. But they have to go all, if they have to go in all their sports. See how fun it is to play basketball, softball, and track, which is just a 20 of you. First of all, it's 34 because there's 18 in the Big Ten and 16 in the SEC. That's what I think we should do. But I'm one person that's probably a little more draconian. So that's how I feel about it. Like, let's quit talking about it. Quit threatening. Go do it. But if you're going to do it, don't just do it in football and then keep all your other sports with us. No, take them all. See how fun it is. Iowa State's AD, Jamie Pollard, needs to shut the hell up. Think about it. Like, if no one cares about Big 12 football, they really don't.
0: Or Iowa State.
3: Or Iowa State for them. The only time I care about Iowa State is when they play Iowa in like week two or week three. That's the only time they really mean anything, because I want to see how the Big 10 does against them, because Iowa's usually, it's usually a game that comes down to like a field goal. It's usually like a 9-7 game.
1: I think that's the biggest issue with this discussion is it's when you're talking about, you know, consolidating talent for football and basketball.
3: Right.
1: It comes as a package deal with every other sport. And I think that's the only reason we haven't been able to figure out how to make more competitive leagues in college football. And that's what this AD seems to be saying is, you know, he's saying it a little facetiously like, oh, good, just go do it. But then you also have to break all of your sports off. And that's why they haven't done it yet. But, you know, like, everybody would agree that the SEC and the Big Ten football conferences are, by and large, the best teams in the nation.
0: But how many of those sports are the Big Ten still relatively dominant in? Especially as big as the Big Ten is now. Basketball, they've become a lot more competitive.
3: Right.
0: I would venture to say they're just as competitive as the Big 12 or more in basketball. Big 12 is relying on Kansas.
3: Sure.
0: Maybe Houston. Kansas State, Houston.
3: Yeah.
0: But if you go into like, you know, if we're talking about baseball, yeah, the SEC can be dominant, but the Big 12, ACC, maybe, but Big 12's not a great baseball school. I mean, it's just, what sport is it that, you know, if we have to go in all sports, why is that a big deal?
3: Well, and the thing is, the Big Ten also, though, the Big Ten, you're right. The Big 12's got a great basketball conference. They really do. And we know there's, other conferences, SEC probably, great baseball conference there. You know what I mean? And great basketball, too. I don't care, though. Yeah. I mean, football is the one that drives it all. If there's one to be number one in, it's that.
1: Tito, I've been saying for years, just break football off. Find a way, break football off. You can still let the money trickle down to the other sports to fund the other programs. I think college athletics are important, and they should be protected, even if they're not generating money. But break football off so we can have a better product on the field. Like, let's just, everybody, I feel like every football fan agrees that there's no reason decisions about college football should be dictated about by, you know, a Big 12 pistol team, you know, and what's equitable to them or anything like that. Like, I don't want to see college programs, even for the smaller sports, close. Those are great outlets for kids. Those are great things that people can be proud of. But you know, there's just too much money in football and too many questions about what should the structure be? What should the postseason structure be? How many games should we have at the beginning of the season between, you know, other conferences? Because do those even matter now since we're going to have 2014 playoffs? Like, just break them off and then fund the universities through like a pool or something.
3: I made fun of Notre Dame for years.
1: Yeah, they had it. They figured it out.
3: What they're doing right now, though, is genius.
0: Yeah.
3: It's genius.
1: Yeah.
3: And I wish Ohio State could do the same thing. And it's we know money is the answer to everything.
0: Well, but the thing that I see happening, and I don't want this to happen at all, but at some point, teams like Ohio State and Alabama are going to say, we're so much bigger than the conference we're in.
3: Mm-hmm.
0: And it would be so much better for us to not have to share with everybody in football.
3: Mm-hmm.
0: Let's go ahead and create this super conference. That's, I think, the fear of most every conference is what, and granted, like the ACC, we know they have those rules and you got to pay a ton of money and you may end up in court if your school tries to leave the conference. But if you get enough money behind it and these schools can see, wait a minute, if I make a deal straight with the networks and go against what the conference isn't thinking mostly of me, they're thinking of we.
3: Right.
0: Then that's what I think will end up happening. You know, what's to stop ESPN from going to Ohio State and saying, look, I mean, yeah, you're in with the Big Ten and Fox, but we'll give you this much money just for your brand.
3: Yeah.
0: And we can bring along Alabama. We'll bring along Texas. We'll bring along all these schools. We'll bring in Notre Dame or whatever.
3: Yeah.
0: And we'll make this conference.
1: Well, if something like that happens, would it make sense for Northwestern to keep their football program, for Purdue to keep their football program?
0: See, that's
1: program?
0: Where you have that tiered system, yeah. I think.
3: That's the thing. It's like if you see, like in Major League Baseball, they've got that when they do the luxury tax thing.
0: Mm-hmm.
3: You know, the teams that spend way too much have to give some back for the bottom five teams or something, but they also then have to spend some of that money. They can't just sit here and sit on it and say, you know what, we're just lining our pockets with it. We're still going to suck and just take that money. That's kind of what that's what some of these teams in the Big Ten are doing. They are taking that money. How is it Purdue can suck this bad for so long in Maryland? How can they suck this bad? Because how can those schools? But the
0: Ohio State's making it rain.
3: I know. And that's, I mean, so that's why I wish they get away from it. But yeah, it's something's got to change in that.
1: And so I know that money controls everything, but
3: yes,
1: in theory, we're trying to improve competition. We're trying to improve parity amongst teams and make the best teams play the best teams and then let the other teams play each other as well. Mm-hmm. That's, in my mind, that's what these new structures are supposed to be about. I know money's control. Everybody's got their hand in the cookie jar, but in my mind, it is all about how do we make college football more competitive.
0: I'm telling you, the Premier League and the way it's all
1: 100%.
0: The relegation.
1: 100%. That's the easiest fix.
0: Yep.
1: But the only issue is everybody wants their piece of the pie. And like you said, the conferences aren't going to let up.
0: Yeah.
1: They get so much money off of the top teams. Why would they let all of that money be funneled into the top teams?
0: It's when the conferences are making so much money off of the broadcast rights, but at some point I see the broadcasters saying, you know what? Like we have the money to control everything.
1: And the blueprint's already there. Like you said, it's so obvious and it works perfectly for college football because of how many teams are there. But can you do that for college football and not do that for rowing and not do that for softball?
0: I think
1: and stuff
0: you could.
1: Like that?
0: I think you absolutely could. Because then it's college football is the anomaly of all of it.
3: Mm-hmm.
0: It's the anomaly. How many Division I basketball teams are there out there that have Division I AA football teams?
3: Right. Yeah. You're right. Yeah. People who are longtime college football fans, I'm talking about who go back 30, 40 years watching college football, have to understand it's not going back to that. For so long, college football was, first of all, it was very, smaller conferences were very regional.
0: Mm-hmm.
3: And it was so streamlined. The Big Ten teams had one goal and one goal only, and that was to play in the Rose Bowl.
1: Yeah.
3: That's all that was the only thing. The SEC, win the conference, play in the Sugar Bowl. The Cotton Bowl for the Big Eight or whatever it was back then, that was their goals.
1: Yeah.
3: And everybody in those conferences were regionally aligned, worked towards that together. Now, the goal is not to play in the Rose Bowl. The goal is not to play in the Orange Bowl, the Cotton Bowl. The goal is not to beat the other nine teams in the Midwest, the Big Ten, because now you're going coast to coast, and everyone now, every conference is going towards the same goal, which is win the playoff.
0: Mm-hmm.
3: And so because of that, you can't have all these traditions in place and you can't keep doing the same old, because that's the way we always did it. And as soon as you let Penn State and Nebraska and then Rutgers of Maryland and, you know, Oregon, USC, Washington, UCLA into the Big Ten, all of a sudden I don't care about Purdue as much as maybe I used to. I don't need to.
1: You just inspired me. New structure proposition right here. Yeah. You've got the mega conference, which is made up of, I don't know how many teams, 16 to 20.
3: 60. Yeah. I think it might be bigger than that. Less than 20.
1: And then you go back to those regional conferences.
3: Yeah.
1: And then you have whoever the best teams in the regional conferences are, because they'll say four or five regional conferences. Those are the ones who have the opportunity to be promoted to the Super Conference, and the bottom five teams get pushed back into their regional conference.
3: Yep. Yeah.
1: Then you get to keep that beautiful regional rivalry, and you get to see the top teams year after year play against each other.
0: Imagine having an SEC team, let's say a Tennessee, because Tennessee has some up and down years.
3: Right.
0: They're in the major conference, and they've had some losses along the way, so now they're in the bottom two of the major conference, ready to drop down to where they might play some mid-major teams or whatever. Tell me that's not going to be compelling television. And on the flip side, you've got that mid-major that has ended up running through the conference, the lower tier, and they've got a chance to move up.
1: I think we just solved it, fellas. Who do we talk to? How do we get this instituted?
0: Get Nick Saban on the phone because he'll be the commissioner.
3: Let's tell you, the most important person to have on my phone I could call right now, but I don't think I have anybody that important.
0: You're saying Bobby's not important?
1: He's the mayor of Columbus.
3: AJ. I'd call AJ first. No,
0: there you go.
3: That's what I do.
0: AJ has more connections at ESPN. Right.
3: Yes. Coming up next, which football program would you rather be? We will do that next.
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31: A few showers possible early Saturday, becoming more scattered throughout the day as temperatures warm into the mid-70s later. Then a few scattered showers, possibly a thunderstorm late afternoon through the early evening. We dry out overnight, and the first half of Sunday stays dry as well as temperatures rise to about 80 degrees. But a stray shower or thunderstorm can't be ruled out Sunday afternoon either. A stray shower is possible. I'm meteorologist Mike Joyce on 97.1 The Fan.
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3: Fan Sports Saturday. Before we get into the game, pick a hand. I don't know. I was going to say this or that. We've done things like that. A or B. Would you rather? All these different things we've had names for on different shows here. I'm just calling this one Pick a Hand. I want to tell you this. The Jed Fish from Washington has said that this was his thought on how they should do things with as far as scheduling goes. And here was his idea. Was that Jed Fish, the head coach for Washington, by the way, he said, I believe not only should it be a 2014 playoff. I believe week one should be Big 10 versus Big 12, SEC versus ACC. Week two should be Big 10 versus SEC, ACC versus Big 12. Week three, then Big 10 versus ACC, SEC versus Big 12. Play the three power conferences, have them play games against each other. Play the nine conference games. If there's somebody else you want to schedule, like a MAC school or something, do it in the preseason. Do like a Like I've said before, the hell with the spring game, make it a preseason game in August and let OU, Bowling Green, Youngstown State, whatever, come down here playing the horseshoe, charge 10, 15, 20 bucks a ticket, get a lot of people in there, raise money for charity or for the NIL, whatever you want to do, but you could do it that way.
1: I like that.
3: I like that idea from Jed Fish as well. I like that better than the 49.5-point favorite over Ball State for them coming in here just to get waxed by Ohio State.
1: But once again, it's about the money.
3: It is. It's about the money. You're right. Yep. And keeping money in state with some of these cases, you know, which they're trying to do.
1: And try to get that big payday for the smaller school.
3: All right, speaking of Big Ten versus SEC, I'm going to give you guys two teams. And I'm going to do this for, I don't know, eight, nine times. Anyway, you tell me which team, which football program would you rather be right now? You can think about the next couple years. I'm not talking about the past. I'm talking about right now, going forward, the next couple years. Which team would you, which school would you rather be for as far as football goes? We'll start with the first one here. USC or LSU?
0: LSU.
3: You got to be LSU.
1: LSU. It's going to be hard to be unbiased about, but LSU for this
3: guy. Northwestern or Vanderbilt?
1: Vanderbilt.
0: I'd say Northwestern.
3: Northwestern's got a new stadium opening up. Chip Kelly now as the OC.
0: Chip Kelly.
3: Vanderbilt.
0: I mean, you just lost Diego Pavia.
3: The 4.5-foot Diego Pavia.
0: But they are a tough team. They're a scrappy little team in the SEC.
1: And Northwestern, I feel like every other year threatens to close their football program.
3: It seems that way. So, but they got a new stadium opening up now.
0: That's pretty nice digs right on the lake.
3: Right there on the lake, too. Okay. Wisconsin or Arkansas?
0: Ooh.
1: Wisconsin. I know they're struggling. I know Fickle's having a hard time. I believe in Fickle, but I like the Wisconsin program in general more than Arkansas.
0: I would tend to agree. Arkansas sucks.
3: Yeah. They do. I think I'd take Wisconsin there, too. I guess thinking my picks there. I would take LSU. I would take Northwestern. I would take Wisconsin. Penn State or Texas A&M?
1: I trash Penn State so much, but I'd take Penn State.
0: I think A&M's got so much money. Penn State is...
3: A couple years ago, Penn State was almost in the championship game.
0: Yeah, but the only good thing there is that Matt Campbell's coming into a situation where they were so fed up with what happened.
1: Yeah.
0: Mm-hmm. I think his ceiling might be pretty low to start with.
3: Okay.
0: But I just don't think you can compete with the money at A&M.
1: People keep saying that, but what has A&M done?
0: Well, true, but they just a couple years ago they were right there, in the playoffs, weren't they? The year Ohio State won it.
1: Yeah.
3: They're really good at buying out coaches too. They're really good at that.
1: Yeah. I'm not convinced A&M is going to have any more success than they've had in the past. I think Penn State is one of those that has the opportunity to really get back to, get back to some, what was it, in the 80s when they had former glory or something?
3: Oh, God, the early 90s even. 94 was the year with Kajana and Kerry Collins. And Kyle Brady the tight end there?
0: Juravicious.
3: Juravicious, yeah, when they won the national championship there, didn't they? They won it that year? No, they didn't. They won the Rose Bowl.
1: I think they can be just as competitive as A&M, or maybe a little less competitive, but they were hindered by James Franklin, and then for whatever reason, the same copy-paste mediocre quarterback that they would always recruit. Those two, they got rid of James Franklin. Now, hopefully they can actually have a decent quarterback at some point. I think there's more hope for Penn State, or the ceiling's higher for Penn State.
3: I think I would take A&M. I think the money thing, though, is what, just because I think that they can, that they can figure out a way to overcome things easier than Penn State can, but it's close. This one, admittedly, now as I read it out loud, I will tell you I was not drinking last night, but this might be easier though. This might be the easiest one so far. UCLA or Florida?
0: I'd say.
3: In fact, you pause. Maybe it's not that bad.
1: I'm going UCLA. I'm also
3: UCLA there.
1: I don't believe in Florida. UCLA is not a good squad, but they got money.
3: They got a new coach coming in this year.
1: New coach coming in. Florida's been a disappointment ever since Urban left. So I'm not.
0: But see, I feel like with Florida, there's a better chance with recruiting there.
3: Mm-hmm.
0: That UCLA has not been able to consistently bring in big-time recruits.
1: It's not a football school.
3: A better atmosphere at Florida games, too. A better environment.
0: And you're right in the South, which is the hotbed of, football recruiting. So I think Florida just sometimes can't get out of its own way.
3: True.
1: Maybe I've been doing a bad job being unbiased.
3: It's okay. Here we go.
0: I don't like Florida.
3: No, I don't like. I don't either. Illinois or Ole Miss?
0: Oh, the fat Bielemas.
1: I say Illinois. Ole Miss just lost their coach. Mm-hmm. Last Saturday, I already told you how I felt about Ole Miss.
3: Yep.
1: I don't think that Ole Miss. I think that like last year was their chance, and then their coach ditched them.
3: Yeah.
1: So I don't think that they're going to be a consistent contender in the SEC.
0: What's his name coming back at quarterback though?
3: I think it's all in the court still.
0: Okay.
3: I'm not sure. There's probably been several rulings. I'm not sure which the most recent one is. I'm not sure.
1: Do you think Ole Miss is better than Illinois? Just the team. Illinois looks half decent.
3: Illinois last year, and you talk about your biases. I'll tell you mine. because I was convinced when I was in Vegas last year, Illinois was going to put up a fight against Indiana.
1: I thought so too.
3: And in Champaign, it's like, this is going to be a close game. I look up, it was like 45-12.
1: But Indiana was the best college football team
3: they
1: of
3: were,
1: all time.
3: But I didn't think Illinois was that far behind them.
0: I think going into this season, they're a lot closer in talent than they were last season.
3: Mm-hmm.
0: I think last season, Ole Miss was definitely the better team.
3: Right.
0: I think Ole Miss will always have an advantage in recruiting. I think Illinois is, they definitely, even though they, like you said, got crushed by Indiana, they didn't look terrible last year.
1: No.
0: And I think they're a younger team. And even against Ohio State went out there and it wasn't very easy for them.

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1: He can coach well at Alabama and recruit well, doing both. Yeah. I would say Oregon is the easy upper choice.
2: I don't think, and I don't think Oregon's winning a national championship anytime soon, but I think they're every year they're going to be a contender.
3: Okay, last one then. There's a bonus one, not even on my sheet. Oregon or Georgia?
1: I'd say I would still go Oregon.
3: You'd still go Oregon?
2: I would go Georgia. They don't look as good as they were during their heyday, but I still think the recruiting grounds, Kirby Smart, I think that at any given time, Georgia could win a national championship, and I just don't believe Oregon can. That's how I feel. Like, I don't know what's been going on with them the last couple years, but I just think that they do have the talent. They do have the pedigree to actually win a title when I just don't think Oregon, for whatever reason, can compete in the top three teams in the country.
3: And what if I tell you that your quarterback, not this upcoming season, the year after that, though, could be Dylan Raiola at Oregon? Does that change your answer at all? Because I hate Dylan Raiola.
2: Yeah, Georgia.
3: Give me Vandy, give me Purdue, give me Northwestern. Yeah. It might be a bit extreme there, but yes, I don't. So Dylan Raiola, though, goes there to do the backup. Sorry, that was fun. Coming up next in 2 minutes, Poof, David Copperfield, Magic Ain't Real. We'll do that next. This is
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3: Final segment of the program here, folks. Reds baseball up next against the Cardinals. Thank you to all of you for tuning in today with us and being alive in the chat with us. We appreciate that. Pablo Torre recently was informed that he won a Pulitzer for his work on the Kawhi Leonard, taking money from a company out in L.A. that may have circumvented the NBA salary cap. And so he received that. But now his most recent thing he did, told us Magic isn't real. O's the mentalist. And if you never heard his name before, you probably call him Oz. I've heard people do that in social media or like on radio and stuff like that. They've called him, not social media, they've called him Oz. It's O's. O's the mentalist, O's Perlman, has done the amazing mind-reading tricks he likes to do out there. You've seen it with NFL camps, the Jets, the Rams, the Cowboys, the Bills. He did something with Charles Barkley recently. And

0: He decided now, Pablo Torre talked to a couple magicians, one specifically, a guy he knows. He calls himself a mentalist, but he owes kind of puts himself out there as somebody who's done like some TED Talks. I think he may have done a book or something as well about how you can read people's minds. And Pablo comes out and says that's not true. He went through and did some studying on it and talked to other magicians about it. And a full episode of his show, Pablo Torre founds out, is called Debunking O's Perlman's Tricks. Is He a Fraud? Fraud's a tough word, but
1: I want to know, who are the people that thought that this was real?
0: That's okay.
2: What I'm wondering.
0: When you see the way it's presented, though.
1: I know. I've seen
2: that's
1: it.
2: That's what I'm wondering.
1: But there's I know it's a trick.
2: Tito's sitting there like, I thought he was reading minds.
0: Oh, listen. No, wait. I'm going to tell you this. Wait. Let me tell you this right now. Okay. I totally want to believe magic is real.
2: Yeah.
0: I totally want to believe. I know it's not. But the stuff he did were like.
2: It's incredible.
0: You know, the random things he'll have you think of or throw out.
1: It's amazing. I want professional wrestling to be real, but it's not.
2: I do think, I mean, he's absolutely amazing to watch.
0: Yeah.
2: But I thought that he wasn't, I haven't like watched his interviews and stuff. I see his tricks.
0: Yeah.
2: But I always thought it was like a magician. You know, yeah. I didn't think he was reading people's minds as much as he was maybe reading their body language, but maybe he's not even doing that.
1: To get people to tell things without
2: them knowing they're telling. Yeah, like a poker player or something. But like, I always kind of viewed it the same way I view Chris Angel or David Blaine is like, they have a specific set of skills that they kind of like guide people towards. Now, how he incorporates that with a random dollar bill in your pocket, mm-hmm. I have no idea. That stuff blows my mind. But yeah, I didn't think that people thought he was literally using telepathy.
1: You mean those women aren't sawed in half on stage?
0: I don't know that. I haven't looked for scars. But Pablo Torre talked to an amateur musician named musician too.
1: Musician.
0: Right, he's also a magician though. That's how good he is. He doesn't play guitar, but he looks like he does. A guy named Stevie Baskin, and they went through and looked at it, and they said that he uses tactics in pre-show conversations that border on fraud. And one of the things that I remember reading about this now that came out, though, was when he did the thing with Barkley, he asked Barkley to name like a random player. And he made a comment on it, something along those. But now I gave you two pre-show kind of thing. Like, so maybe they had a conversation for him, like where there was one of the other guys, and somehow, you know, O's able to look into Barkley's eyes and see which he was thinking of. There was another one where he uses some kind of trick with Google Mirror, which I'm not familiar with what that is, but apparently if you type in something on a tablet or whatever, O's had a way of seeing what you typed. And he was talking to somebody about picking this random NFL player, and the player was Breece Hall. But the guy, the other NFL player typed in Bryce Hall in like the Google search thing. And so when O's revealed it, he called him Bryce Hall. Because he just read.
2: Well, maybe he was using telepathy and he used the guy's Bryce. The guy was thinking Bryce.
1: That's it. We're going to give you the benefit of the doubt here, Tito, so that you will be able to prove it was real.
0: Yes. So that is what he did. And that's, and I don't know what's going to happen now with this. I've always enjoyed watching O's crap. I
2: still believe.
1: Well, when did this came out this week?
0: Yeah.
1: Or, okay. Because I would think if O's could refute it, he would have done it immediately, but O's is quiet.
0: Yeah.
2: Yeah.
1: So I think that tells you everything you need to know.
2: Maybe he's just trying to generate the chatter, and then he's going to have Pablo on and just blow his mind too. I don't know. I love watching his videos. I think they're
1: very entertaining.
2: I don't understand how he does it.
0: Yeah, they are very entertaining for sure. But and that's the other part to do. I know Coward kind of was calling out Pablo Torre for doing that because saying like, look, this is what you're going to this is where you devote your time to, is just proving a magician isn't really
1: well
0: doing magic.
1: Coward's career is magic.
2: Yeah.
1: That's the fact that he's been able to keep a career.
0: He did other things too. Like when he was, when he picked he picked Joe Rogan's pin number.
2: Yeah.
0: And he picked, Sarah Haynes from The View, her pin number. But there was something also that, Perlman said that Baskin, this is what the amateur musician or magician, the one we'll call him now, said that Perlman told both Haynes and Rogan to come up with a fake pin and then either add or subtract their real pin from that number and then check the backlogs of the phone calculator to see what they typed.
2: Yeah, how?
0: I don't know how that works, but.
2: Or a situation where, like, somehow over the course of whatever his performance is, he gets people to generate random numbers, and then he's like,
0: yeah,
2: well, what's your birthday? Or
0: right,
2: just so, like, how much research does he have to do on the people that he's about to interact with to know all of these specific things and be able to tie them together? I don't know. He's amazing.
1: You cannot tell me that there aren't plants. You can't tell me that even just plants to observe people and pass that information on. You can't tell me when these magicians and mentalists and all that don't have some of that.
2: It's possible. Because how else?
1: Yeah.
2: How else are they doing this stuff?
0: But here's the part that's tough for me, that bothers me, is that it's like, I trust Barkley. You know, that guy.
2: That's your first problem.
0: Well, I hope it's not, but I'm saying I hope he is not in on it.
2: Yeah.
0: And when you see his NFL players, you know, a lot of these guys, you start thinking like, man, like, I want to believe this is all.
1: I don't think that most of them are in on it. I really don't. Yeah. I truly don't believe they're in on it. They just, there are these gives that they can give to them without even knowing.
2: I think just to be safe, mm-hmm. we put him in a barrel, throw him in the water. If he makes it out, he's a magician. Right. If he doesn't, then he's a fraud.
0: And if he plays guitar, he's a musician. Yeah. I mean, it's just, but
2: we need to get to the bottom of it, Tito.
0: You go to think that Pablo Torre does, though, that whole thing with the Kawhi Leonard stuff, you know, and how in depth that was. Yeah. It goes from that to this.
2: Yeah. A little switch up. He's tired of the Pulitzer stuff.
0: That's the part that just seemed odd to me. Are we still looking good with the Reds game going off on time?
1: As far as I've been able to see, I just checked, and right. there are no delays.
0: I know we got a message about that too, saying keep an eye on the Reds communications. Looks like we're good. Thank you, Michael Bennett.
2: It's a great time.
0: As always, thank you, Big Mo.
1: Wonderful.
0: Thank you, Jamal Luke, for joining us. Thank you to, Pablo Torre for ruining magic for me. I appreciate that. Stick around, folks. The Reds maybe have two games coming up next right here on 97.1.
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6: 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All right, coming up next, let's get to some of the sounds of the week. I did not think an NFL head coach would be talking about seed oil, but here we are. 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
4: Remember Deshaun Watson? 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And now, the front runner to be the Browns starter. But Shedeur Sanders and Dylan Gabriel are coming for the job. 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
1: 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You can also hit us up on our social media, at Austin Huff, on Alex Gould, at Westwood One Sports. It is time to get to some of the sounds of the week, and we head to Nashville, Tennessee. Austin squad there, the Tennessee Titans, their new head coach, Robert Saleh, was talking about some upgrades in the nutrition department there in Nashville.
2: Well, 100%. I thought one of the first things I think we did here is get rid of all the seed oils in the building, and which I think the players appreciate. I know we've Miss Amy has allowed us to attack the budget and get the players better variety. I think I'll put our staff, and I mean that I've been in six different buildings, and I'd put the staff up there with the best of them. I mean the product they put out in the cafeteria daily is outstanding. What's it been like?
1: The product they put out is outstanding in that cafeteria. How many
3: Hell
1: more
3: yeah,
1: wins
3: baby.
1: Your Tennessee Titans, man? How many more wins? Are you fired up? Did you just add a couple wins to their total? No more seed oil.
3: Oh, baby. Nothing has gotten me more fired up as a Titans fan than my beautifully bald-looking head coach saying that into the microphone this week. This is a new-look Titans. Hey, NFL, get ready, because this is not your grandpa's old Tennessee Titans, okay? This is a new-look Titans. Got a new logo, got new uniforms, and now new diets. Come on. As a fan, I love this because personally, I have my excuse locked in and ready to go no matter what happens in the 2026 season. If the Titans are good, it's because they got rid of seed oils. Or if the Titans are bad, it's because they got rid of seed oils. Like, look, the Titans are 6-28 over their last two seasons. I don't know if dropping canola oil is going to get this team to the playoffs, but the Titans are at the point where, as a fan, I'll take literally anything. All right, so get rid of that grape seed oil, please.
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3: Into his dietary measures. And look, Robert Saleh, he's a good looking dude, man. Like, Ed is a trim and fit looking man. So yeah. I think we should take any health instructions from him. And you're right. The other teams are not doing the seed oil thing. And this does have all of the same feelings of like a team getting rid of the ping pong table in the locker room. Now, clearly the Titans aren't getting rid of the Michael Jackson in the locker room because you could, or the Jackson 5, because you could clearly hear that in the background of Robert Saleh right. talking. They are still rocking the music in the locker room. But if they want to get rid of seed oils, that's fine. And you're right. The Seahawks aren't doing that. The Chiefs aren't doing that. That's because those teams are good, right? The Titans have been to hell and they are coming back from it. And sometimes when you hit rock bottom, you have to get rid of the seed oils to rise back up to the top. And that's what the Titans are doing. I'm here for it. And even if it doesn't work, again, like I said, I've got my excuse built in for the 2026 season. I'll be like, well, yeah, of course the Titans aren't good this year. They got rid of all their seed oil.
1: I'll tell you what, you know, the UFL, do they got that seed oil? Your UFL squad, they got the seed oil rocking there? Huh? What's that nutrition?
3: Are you saying this because the Titans are the closest thing we have to a UFL team in the NFL?
1: No,
3: right
1: there's
3: now?
1: A few teams, but I actually think Tennessee could be semi-decent this year, but there's some other teams closer. But I'm just wondering, you know, you're locked into that league. I think you could be the first on-the-ground investigative journalist for the UFL and find out what teams are pro-seed oil and which teams aren't.
3: Do you want me to do a seed oil expose for the UFL?
1: Yeah, look, I don't know. I don't know about you. Like, it sounds like you're not backed by big seed oil. So, I mean, I'm open. If someone wants to write me a check, I can be a pro seed oil guy. Write me a check, and I will go ahead and just lobby for seed oil for everybody.
3: The Titans could be like, we're getting rid of black hats and black hoodies, and I would strip down naked right now. Like, that's where I'm at in my fandom.
1: I have noticed you are a big fan of the black hat and the black hoodie. If we go back and if our crew went back and just showed us the beginning of every show since you and I started, I would love to know how often it's the same thing, or at least the same hat.
3: It's a good question. It's a good question. One I don't think we should dig too deep into because I don't think I would come out looking great on it. But yeah, I think you're right. Like, it's definitely more black than not here on BetMGM Game Day.
1: Yeah. Yeah, I don't know about it. We've learned on this show, Austin is not pro-American farmer. He is anti-seed oil, so he's not pro-American.
3: Is that what it is? Well, farmers, oh, no, wait. See, I just learned about seed oils this week. I don't know what I am, like, am I, is that bad for farmers? Because I do love farmers. Like,
1: I don't know. I'm not sure. Seed oil, I would assume there's some farming component to it, you know? And here you are trying to eliminate it.
3: Mm-hmm. Okay, maybe, look, why don't, you know what? The Titans should serve nothing but seed oil products in their stadium for fans, and then for the players.
1: Yeah, that's the question. That's what I do love that. It's like the team, no seed oil. The fans, we're going to give you as much junk and crap as you want in the concession stands at Nissan Stadium this year to watch this football team. We can't wait for that.
3: Yeah, but
1: all right, that is
3: NFL, watch out though.
1: Of the week. You're going to be wearing a seed oil t-shirt if they get off to a slow start. I know you will be. All right, up next, let's get into someone that, if he was going to get involved in seed oils or ayahuasca, he's already done it, I'm sure, by now. Aaron Rodgers is back.
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13: 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It appears by its own numbers, the U.S. government seems insolvent. 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
1: 1 o'clock out east here on BetMGM Game Day. Alex Gold, Austin Huff with you. Hope you guys are having a good start to your Memorial Day weekend. We've got NBA to get back into later on. Of course, we've got a game three tonight in Cleveland with the Knicks and the Cavs. The Cavs are 2.5-point favorites over at BetMGM. Do want to continue to remind you, you guys can watch the show and also listen in a variety of different ways. You can go over to the Westwood One Sports app if you want to listen that way, the Odyssey Sports app. You can also, of course, listen on our affiliates across the country and on SiriusXM Channel 375, or watch the show. We were just commenting on Austin's attire and wardrobe selection. Plus, you're going to want to watch on video because, I don't know, we keep letting you off the hook another hour. The question is, do I want to let you to be miserable in the final hour of the show or earlier? At some point over on YouTube and Twitch, Austin will be eating a bowl of mustard to pay off a bet. He's got the mustard ready. We'll make a determination on what's best. I was trying to wait till later in the show, I think, so that way, just in case you're just, you know, you're incapacitated or something, you know, due to the mustard.
2: Yeah, I don't know if my takes will be as spicy hot as the mustard is after consuming it. So, yeah, maybe it's best to, keep putting it off. And plus, if we keep putting it off, more of a chance that we forget and I don't even have to do it this week. So,
1: oh, we are definitely not forgetting. I'm thinking more of the last hour of the show, maybe to start the last hour of the show. We'll spice things up then.
2: It is Memorial Day weekend. My wife does not know that I have the mustard in hand. She probably will come asking, "Hey, for that barbecue, where's the mustard? It was in the pantry yesterday," and I'll have to awkwardly.
1: Are you guys
2: explain
1: grilling
2: to her.
1: Out? What's the plan? You're talking like you got a big barbecue plan. What's the go-to? Because I think there's a difference. I think 4th of July barbecue cookout's different than Memorial Day weekend. Like, for Memorial Day weekend to me is burgers, brats, and dogs. Like, that's what you do. July 4th, you know, depending on where you're in the country, like, I'm in Kansas City, we're big on barbecue, so that might be more of, like, the ribs and some other stuff.
2: Yeah, you know, normally I think the Sunday of Memorial Day weekend is the go-to, because then you can grill out and enjoy the day. I'll, like, crack open the grill. However, tomorrow night, my wife and I do have a babysitter. We're going out with some other parents. We're having a little parents' night out. So
1: there you go.
2: I won't be cracking open the grill tomorrow, but I am thinking Monday, gonna, you know, put some burgers, put some brats on there, and kind of grill out. Maybe invite some of the neighbors over, and gonna need it. Now, it's just gonna be. Like, I don't know. I've been, like, I think putting more time into what my take will be with my wife more than I have any other take that I've given.
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2: On it, then you announce your retirement, then you come back on it. It would be Aaron Rodgers. I do think, though, Aaron Rodgers is going to get his Derek Jeter retirement tour on this year. I just found it shocking that we knew of Aaron Rodgers' retirement tour before we knew about LeBron's. I never would have guessed that news would have broken first, but we still don't know LeBron's future, and Aaron Rodgers is, yeah. And look, this is, we know the only thing Aaron Rodgers loves more than football is attention, and he's going to get it this year. Rightfully so, right? Like he has been one of the league's best quarterbacks for dang near two decades. So like he deserves every little bit of the, you know, the football acumen that he's going to receive this year. But it is just funny that it's like, yeah, this is going to be it. I just want to know what we find out like first, like is Aaron Rodgers going to play his last game before we meet his wife? Because that's been the biggest mystery surrounding this guy.
1: Did you see the fake AI photo? Did you see
2: yes.
1: The fake photo of his wife? And what was the name? It was, oh gosh, I got to look it up. The name was ridiculous. And the way they set it up, I mean, it was the most stereotypical, looked like they met at an ayahuasca retreat photo that I've ever seen.
2: Right.
1: Again, it's not real. That was AI. That was not real at all. Although I wanted it to be real. Brittany, whatever her last name they made up was.
2: Brittany Starlight Lisgrinsky's or something. Yeah, just full sleeve tattoo. Just the braided hair, or dreadlocked hair with tattoos on the face. Big gap in the teeth. Like definitely. Like I will say,
1: top whoever put that AI image, the whole thing. Man,
2: yes. Probably some unshaved armpits like that. She did look like someone who Aaron Rodgers would marry given his last, 4 or 5 years. But now knowing right away, I was like, oh, that's exactly who I would expect Aaron Rodgers to end up with. Then I was like, I looked at it for 2 seconds. I was like, no, that's an AI image.
1: Yeah.
2: As most things on the internet these days are. And then you just literally have to go like from that. You're like, I don't think Aaron Rodgers' wife is real. I think it's all a whole made up thing.
1: You still don't?
2: We would have heard from her by now. I still don't. I don't think so.
1: Really?
2: I think he because how have we got photos of Mike Vrabel and Diana Rossini on a rooftop in Sedona, and we can't get one single snapshot of Aaron Rodgers' wife? Like this is, it gives ultimate vibes of, oh, you don't know her. She goes to another school, or, I got a girlfriend that I met at summer camp, but she lives in Canada. It's like, that's what this is. Like Aaron,
1: but you know what?
2: To you, buddy.
1: I know he loves the attention, but truly like for someone of his stature and celebrity status, like why does he need a makeup that he has a, like, I understand he likes the attention, but there's plenty of other things from, why does he need a makeup that he has a wife? I actually think he is married, but he just is.
2: Why does he need to lock himself in dark rooms on a darkness retreat? There's a lot of questions about
1: Aaron Rodgers that
2: we will never find understandings to.
1: He's definitely different and a weird dude, no question. But to make up that you're married, he's wearing a wedding ring. Like, see, with the whole thing, he's wearing a wedding ring and everything. Come on.
2: It's just every woman he's been with leading up to this, like the Olivia Munns, the Shea Woodleys, the Danica Patricks, like they've all been extremely public. So why would this one be any
1: different? Maybe he decided to pivot given all the attention he has gotten recently and some of the negativity around his whole vibe, if you will. And so I wonder if he just decided to protect her. I don't know. Here I am defending Aaron Rodgers. Trust me, I'm not a huge, huge fan overall. But I'll tell you this, from a football lens, back to that, I think we forget how damn good this guy was in his prime, in his heyday. We were talking about Matthew Stafford earlier. Matthew Stafford's going to be a Hall of Famer now as well. And, those two guys had interesting career starts. And now, you have Rodgers finishing on some bad teams. You have Stafford finishing on some great teams. Stafford was stuck in Detroit for a while. I know Rodgers, you look and feel like he should have had more rings maybe throughout his career, but the guy had 4 MVPs. I mean, he's going down as one of the great quarterbacks that we've watched play this game. I just think the last couple years for a lot of people have forgotten that for a variety of reasons. Now, as it pertains to the Steelers this year, I mean, you look at BetMGM, you take a look at the odds for them to make the playoffs, which has basically been all, the standard in Pittsburgh. Not much else than that, right? Make the playoffs and then it's one and done. Plus 180 to make the postseason. There's no more Mike Tomlin. It's Mike McCarthy. They bring in Michael Pittman Jr. to that wide receiver room. What do you think the Steelers are actually capable of this year? Their win total at BetMGM, over-under is 8.5. It's plus money to the over. I think they're about the same as where they've been at with Mike Tomlin, even now with Mike McCarthy. I think this is a 9-10 one football team, and they're a 7 seed and that's it. It's just stuck in mediocrity, and it sucks, I think, if you're a Steelers fan, with Aaron Rodgers coming back instead of bottoming out. But that's not Aaron Rodgers' fault. That's the Rooney family who hired Mike McCarthy, and the minute you hired him, that told me you weren't willing to go and start the Drew Aller or the Will Howard or the Mason Rudolph and kind of bottom out and get a top 5 to 10 pick. If this was the NBA, this would be, prior to the rule changes, this was the NBA, the Steelers would be tanking this year. It'd be a no-brainer. They'd go and draft Manning or Dante Moore next year, and they'd be good to go.
2: I do want our producer, Zach, to look up the BetMGM odds as to whether or not we will see Aaron Rodgers' wife this year. To answer the question, you're right. I think this is just a Band-Aid on a bullet hole for the Pittsburgh Steelers. We talked about it before he resigned. The Pittsburgh Steelers are in a weird situation, and it's a situation that they were in last summer. And when they brought in Aaron Rodgers initially, you're not going to get much more juice out of that squeeze. So you're going to have to go to another fruit and pick it up and start squeezing it. You're just delaying the problem that you have, and that's finding your franchise quarterback. I'll say this, the Steelers roster this year is a lot better and stronger than it was last year. So I like the situation that Aaron Rodgers is coming back for. But after this year, you're right back in the same boat that you were this offseason of not knowing what to do at the quarterback position. So, look, as a procrastinator myself, I got to give the Pittsburgh Steelers the love and praise. I respect the move. It's exactly something I would do if I was running an NFL franchise. I would just keep kicking the bucket down the road I'll worry about that quarterback position later. They're not the Pittsburgh Steelers anymore. They are the procrastinating Steelers as to what's going on at this quarterback position.
1: Yeah, they're just stuck in it. They're going to be done with Rodgers after this year, and they're going to be picking 18th or 20th in the NFL draft next year, which is going to be outside of, I think, the 3 or 4 quarterbacks that are going to go early on. I guess they could, they could trade away multiple picks to try to move up and get one of those guys. But yeah, I was in Pittsburgh for the draft a month ago, I guess, almost at this point in time. And I think I told you, whether it was our Uber drivers or just talking to other Steelers fans when we were there, a lot of them wanted them just to start Will Howard, not because they think he's going to be great. One, they want to back out, but also if he stinks, then okay, then you get a top pick and you go and you find your franchise quarterback. And I know it's not a lock that Dante Moore or Manning or any of these other guys are going to be, top 5, top 10 quarterbacks. But man, the closest they've come is to drafting Kenny Pickett, right? And that was another guy that was local. It's weird. Like the two quarterbacks they've drafted were Kenny Pickett out of Pittsburgh and then now Drew Aller out of Penn State. Like neither, certainly Penn State doesn't have the quarterback track record. It just doesn't make any sense. I would be so frustrated. Yes, you don't want to be the Cleveland Browns, but also at the same time, it's okay to have a reset year if it helps you out long term instead of being stuck as a 7 seed. Like there's no scenario where Pittsburgh goes on a run to an AFC title game this year. None.
2: Right. What's funny is it's wild to me that the Rams are better set up for the future than the Pittsburgh Steelers are right now. Because historically you would just expect, the Steelers are set. They know what they're doing for the long term. And the Rams are the epitome of the we're playing for right now mentality. They are the notoriously traded away draft picks just to win a Super Bowl in 2021. And then, it kind of set them back a couple of years and now they're back on the forefront. But now they are better set up at the quarterback position with Ty Simpson playing under Matthew Stafford than the Steelers are, because they just found out that Aaron Rodgers is coming back. And I don't think Mason Rudolph, Drew Aller, or Will Howard are the long-term play for the Steelers when Aaron Rodgers inevitably retires after this year. So what's the move? It's just crazy to me that the Steelers are looked at as one of the best run franchises in the entire NFL just based off of their consistency. Right. And they've never been Jets level bad, Browns level bad. They've always been consistent. And I think they've been in purgatory for so long that's why you're getting those fans in Pittsburgh saying just let us suck. Let us suck to get a top quarterback. it's wild to think about that Steelers fans want their team to lose now.
1: So at BetMGM, as I mentioned, the over-under is 8.5. Plus 115 to the over wins. Under 8.5 is minus 140. What side would you take there now that we know Rodgers is back? I think we briefly touched on this a couple weeks ago, and it was over-under 7.5, but it was minus money versus now plus money because it's 8.5. So can they get to 9 wins? I actually think they still do. I understand Aaron Rodgers has limitations, but I think with that roster, and I still think Mike McCarthy, going back to even in Dallas where he was criticized, there is still he's still someone that has a high floor as a head coach. The ceiling may not be all that high with that team, but the Steelers are not a 5-win or 6-win football team. So if you think they're in more of the 7-9 range, I don't think taking plus money at 8.5 is a terrible bet. Because even if you don't think they're a playoff team, I can get to 9. I can still cash my ticket without them making the playoffs, right? Plus 180 to make the playoffs, or I can just bet plus 115 that they get to 9 wins. And I think 9 wins is probably where they're going to finish this year. Yes, it's a difficult division, but that defense, the Steelers still, to me, will find ways to surprise. And they're not going to get swept by Baltimore and swept by Cincinnati. They will steal one game from those teams like they always do, in my opinion.
2: The Pittsburgh Steelers are like NFL Blitz. Did you ever grow up playing NFL Blitz on N64 or anything like that? It's, you know how like in NFL Blitz where no matter like if you're playing a buddy of yours, no one can get too far ahead because then the computer starts to equalize things out, like with random fumbles or turnovers, right? Like if I'm blowing you out by like 21 points, the computer's going to aid you to get you back into the game. That's the way it is for every Pittsburgh Steelers season. If they lose their first 4 games, guess what? They're winning their next 4. That's what the Steelers do. That's what they have. They are locked in at 7 wins to 10 wins every single season. So if the over-under is around that total, you just have to bet it amongst that. If their total is at 6.5, you take the over. If their over is at 10.5, you take the under. It's 7 to 10 wins every single season.
1: And I get it. Mike Tomlin's not there. So maybe you say, hey, it's going to be different now. But I do think Mike McCarthy has a fairly high floor. Okay, real quick, let's scrub through the schedule, though, if we're talking about win totals. So here's how the Steelers do start the season. So home to Atlanta in week 1, at New England. Then they host Cincinnati, at Cleveland, versus Indy, at Tampa, versus New Orleans, versus Cleveland, and a bye week. So that's their first 8 games before they have a week 9 bye. How many wins do you think they have out of the gate, though? Because, you take a look. Week 1, I mean, I haven't looked at the spread. I guess I could go over to BetMGM and see if they're slight underdogs or favorites in that game. I need to check on that. But Atlanta, that's a winnable game. Let's call it a coin flip game, in my opinion. Maybe they're slight favorites, sure. Actually. At home, I'm going to guess there's slight favorites against Atlanta. We don't know if it's 2 or Michael Penix Jr. starting that game. So my guess is Pittsburgh is like a 2.5-point favorite or something. Maybe I'm off. At New England, let's call that a loss. I also don't think it's impossible, though. And then versus Cincinnati, is that defense actually improved in Cincinnati? That's the big question around them. That's a game which will be underdogs, but I don't think it's impossible, divisional. At Cleveland, they certainly could win that. Versus the Colts, my feeling around the Colts, I don't think they're going to be that good this year. At Tampa, there's question marks there. What I'm saying is they're in a lot of coin flip games, Austin. There's not many games in the first 9 weeks where you can definitively tell me they have no chance to win.
2: No, you're right. And I think that's one of the reasons why they're like, hey, we're running it back with Aaron Rodgers. We're going to get as much juice as we can squeeze out of him. And we're going to just, kind of play for right now. We're going to play for this season. And I think that's when you've got those coin flip games, Aaron Rodgers is like a weighted coin in that, to where it's going to come up Steelers every single time. And that's why you are taking your chance with him. And we know that, the players' wives section is going to, create a problem for the fans, at opposing games, at home games. It doesn't matter. Aaron Rodgers' wife is probably going to be crazy loud and cheering her hubby on. I mean, I think it's going to be hard to bet against the Steelers this year.
1: Yeah, Steelers are 2.5-point favorites, by the way, at BetMGM in week 1, hosting the Atlanta Falcons. All right, coming up next, let's try something new. When it's all said and done, with a couple questions around sports, we'll do that next here on BetMGM Game Day.
5: Thunder have taken back home court. Will they take a commanding 3-1 lead? We'll find out. Game 4 is tomorrow night. Westwood One Sports.
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1: From Kyle over on YouTube, you can search BetMGM tonight. He said, hey, first time listener, long time commenter. Appreciate that. Good question. Usually it's you know what? Usually it's the reverse. I actually like the switch up. I like the change up there. He said, will Aaron Rodgers win more games this year than he has hosted Jeopardy in his lifetime? And we did some digging during the break. Rodgers had a 2-week stint as a guest host of Jeopardy. So what is that? 10 shows? Is that fair to say? Five?
2: Yeah, it's got
1: to
2: be. Yeah, got to be 10 episodes at least. Yeah.
1: Okay. So 10 episodes of Jeopardy. The over-under is 8.5. So, I mean, I'm not even getting as good a no. I would not take that he has more wins than guest stints at Jeopardy.
2: Well, it goes back to my rules, the 7-10 rule for the Steelers. Is it between 7 and 10? Yeah. No, you have to take the under there because the Steelers are not going to win more in 10 games.
1: Yeah, I think that is

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1: It was one of those questions that you hear on the radio or on TV or wherever that like you think about for like the next few days. And with this week specifically, it was really prevalent. They basically asked the question, when all is said and done, who will we be more amazed by their careers? Victor Wembanyama or Shohei Ohtani? And obviously, Victor Wembanyama goes off in game one. He had his coming out party in the Western Conference Finals against the Thunder. And Shohei Ohtani, oh, he just rolled out against the Padres on, what is it, Wednesday, pitched, like six scoreless innings and led off the game with a home run. Babe Ruthian type things that Shohei Ohtani continues to do. Shohei Ohtani, a guy who is a member of the 50-50 club, the only member of the 50-50 club. And, oh, yeah, he has a sub-1 ERA this year. He's more than likely, if he can stay healthy, going to win his first Cy Young this year, which is just wild to think that a multiple-time MVP in Shohei Ohtani could win a Cy Young. Same thing we're getting with Victor Wembanyama. He was the only unanimous first-team all-defensive player in the NBA this year. Like, he is doing things that we should not be seeing from an athlete, like, right? And I think in this day and age of the internet, we get too lost in our in exposure. And so, you know, we're subjected to Shohei on our timelines consistently. We're subjected to Victor Wembanyama on our timelines consistently. And we're losing sight of the plot. We're losing sight of the plot that we are currently witnessing two of, you could argue, especially for Shohei, and I think eventually for Victor Wembanyama, that we're witnessing two of the greatest athletes that these sports have ever seen in our lifetime. So we should not lose sight of that. And when all is said and done with their careers, who are we going to be like, yeah, that was amazing from start to finish?
2: Yeah, it's a great question. I think it's a great question. And I think, you know, some of this is the difference in the sport. Some of it is also just how we probably are already viewing each one of these sports in the title ring chasing world that we live in. You know, in the NFL and in the NBA, it is all about rings. Like that has become the debate.
1: Right.
2: And so for people to be amazed, how many rings do you have if you're a quarterback? And if you're an NBA player, how many MVPs and how many rings do you have? In baseball, we don't really play the ring game as much. We don't really do that with these guys. It's more about, all right, how many years did you lead the league at home runs? How many home runs did you have? In Shohei's case, how many Cy Young awards do you have as well? I mean, it's a great question. I think I say it now, and I think I would say the same thing 10 years from now. Shohei Ohtani is who I am already more amazed by and who I will be more amazed by. I truly think when it's all said and done, and that's not to say that Victor Wembanyama, 7'5" dude drilling 30-foot shots is not insane and he's going to continue to get better. He's only 22 years old, which is nuts to think about. And I do think he's the best player in the world at what he does. But Shohei Ohtani, we talk about an individual sport that way, a sport that also, I would argue, in terms of difficulty and the failure that you have to deal with in the sport, I think it's more impressive also. So I know the question is more amazed, but I would also say I'm more impressed still by what Shohei Ohtani has done and will continue to do in his career, I think, than what I will be with Victor Wembanyama.
1: Yeah, you're right. I do think ring culture has kind of hampered sports fandom over the last probably two decades because, you know, I think people are really missing out on the things that we have seen LeBron James do. Why? Oh, because he doesn't have as many rings as Jordan, right? Like, which I think is just so asinine to say. And I hope that doesn't hamper Wemby here. Shohei, I think he's pretty much set. He could go the rest of his career without winning a ring, and he'll, you know, be remembered for winning two back-to-back with the Dodgers. But I recognize the fact that Wemby is kind of hampered in this discussion. He is kind of put at a disservice because, one, he's younger. He doesn't have the track record that Shohei has already put in baseball. But that he is a big man in the NBA, and big men in the NBA, as we know, are way more subjective to injury, than just about any other position on the floor. So it is kind of more of an up

0: uphill battle, but I, from the trajectory that we have seen just from year one to year two, really from, like the uphill momentum that he has delivered himself, or that he's built for himself with the offseason training with Hakeem Olajuwon and wanting to get better, and the intensity that he brings to that Spurs team, I think is, it's the closest thing to Mamba mentality that we have seen since the late great Kobe Bryant. And I mean, that makes me excited for what we're going to get from Wemby moving forward. If he can get better, just, if he can continue to get better offensively, then I think we are looking at a real force. I think we are looking at potentially, I mean, Wilt Chamberlain comes to mind. I don't want to go there because Wilt Chamberlain played in an entirely different era and put up obviously way greater numbers offensively. But if you could get someone that you're at least mentioned in the same breath as Wilt Chamberlain in this day and age, that to me is an even greater player. Yeah. And I think Wemby potentially has the ability to do that. I just think it's just wild how we as sports fans are treated to this on a nightly basis, or every five nights in Shohei's case for the pitching. And then Wemby's case, like what he's just doing at 22 years old again, 22 years old. Like, think back to when you were 22. Like, I was like, I was pulling all nighters to study in college. And this dude's in the Western Conference Finals nailing logo threes. Like, it's insane for me to see, and I don't want that plot to get lost on sports fans.
1: We got a poll question up over on our YouTube and Twitch, by the way. Search BetMGM Night. Who are you more amazed by, or will you be more amazed by, Wemby or Ohtani? Right now, 40% saying Wemby, 20% saying Ohtani right now. I think it's Ohtani as well, because I believe when it's all said and done, there's going to be an argument that he perhaps is a top two, top three baseball player of all time. And I understand the generational stuff complicates the matter. You know, we talk about the steroid era with the guys like Barry Bonds, et cetera. We act like when Babe Ruth played that nobody was possibly on anything. We don't know that. There was probably cheating back then. Heck, the competition was different. They weren't even allowing everybody in this country to play against each other. So how is that not something that should be considered? You know what I mean? So with the unfortunate segregation of the sport, so, and in the country at the time. And so, yeah, I think Ohtani has a chance to, where Wemby is a generational athlete and is going to probably still go down as one of the great players in the game's history. To me, he's not going to ever be like a top three, top four player in the history of the game. I don't believe that's going to happen, because I do worry about his career longevity. Shohei Ohtani, to me, is going to go down as a top five player in baseball history.
0: Yeah, I agree. And kind of going back to your point about ring culture not mattering as much in baseball, Barry Bonds is a guy that, you know, even despite the steroids and the controversy surrounding him, people widely consider him to be one of, if not the greatest player of all time. Zero rings. So, yeah, like that just goes to show you like how little it matters. Shohei's already got two back to back. And if he adds more to that, it's only going to heighten his status and the legend of Shohei. But I think it is, it's weird that it's like all my life I grew up as Babe Ruth is the greatest baseball player of all time. Babe Ruth is the greatest baseball player of all time. Basketball, it's always been Michael Jordan, right? But like, you know, you've had those debates of the Bill Russells. He had 10 rings and all of that. And what about Wilt Chamberlain? It's wild to me that like Shohei is unanimously being compared. The only real comparison that we have for him is a guy that played before Prohibition. So it is like, and Wemby obviously has a much more uphill battle to get his name into that echelon of the greatest NBA players of all time. But with the drive that we have seen thus far, I don't doubt that he could do it. If he can just continue to enhance his skills, and if he continues to train with greats, who was it? He worked with Hakeem Olajuwon last offseason, and he worked with who was it that he worked with to work on his handles, to work on his dribbling and his the movement that he has with the ball. Like I can't remember who it was, but But that just tells me, like, this guy wants to get better and he's got that drive. So I really think it's going to be when Wemby hangs it up for the final time and when Shohei hangs it up for the final time. I think this debate will be a closer one than we even anticipate.
1: Reminder, go over to YouTube and Twitch. You can vote in the poll and we'll revisit that maybe in a couple of segments. Coming up next, though, let's keep talking baseball. You mentioned Shohei Ohtani. Let's keep an eye on some of the headlines that are going on right now as we are a week away from being about a third of the way through already the 2026 MLB season. Some disappointing teams out of the teams that are surprising who has staying power. We'll talk some baseball next here on BetMGM Game Day.
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11: 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It appears by its own numbers, the U.S. government seems insolvent. It's reported that the Treasury shows about $6 trillion in assets and over $47 trillion in liabilities. Add it all up, and it looks like the U.S. owes more than $130 trillion it doesn't have. 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
1: And firing their manager. And here they are in second place in the American League Central at 26-24. They are 3.5 back of the Cleveland Guardians, who were atop the Central. And this Central, it's a terrible division. It is a horrendous division. The two teams that everybody thought were going to be towards the top of the division right now are in the bottom. You've got the Tigers, who are 12 games, under 500. They have lost 7 in a row. The Royals are 11 games under 500. They have lost 4 in a row. They are a very underachieving team right now. I can tell you that. Having been based there, being based in Kansas City, people are fed up with everything that's going on with this team right now. So it's there for the White Sox. It's there for the Guardians, but the White Sox have a great opportunity. Are you buying them as a legitimate AL Central contender right now, where they're 2 games over 500 in a weak division?
0: Yeah, you know, a buddy of mine is a ball boy for the White Sox, and I was actually literally just talking to him about this yesterday, about do the Sox have enough juice, enough gas in the tank, with gas prices as high as they are right now. Do they have enough gas in their tank to get to September with a, honestly, in that division, I think you just need to hover around 500, maybe be a few games over 500 to be in within striking distance. I don't think they are. I think the White Sox are a year ahead of schedule. And I say that because I do like what they're building on the South side. I just don't think that they've got enough there. They're exciting. They're definitely offensively, they're a lot better. And they're winning crucial series. Like, I mean, they just went into San Francisco last night and won a big one against the Giants, and then they last weekend in the Crosstown Classic against the Northside Chicago Cubs, that at the time were leading the NL Central, went in and took 2 of 3 against the Cubs. That was, I think, kind of like the eye-opening moment, because not only was that the weekend where they went over 500 for the first time since probably the Bush administration, what feels like, they now are starting to... you're starting to see some of that buzz in Chicago. You're starting to see a lot more, you know, living and working in Chicago, you're starting to see a lot more White Sox gear in and around town, which I think they've been put on layaway, kind of like how your winter coats in Chicago around this weekend every year get put in the basement and you don't hear from them until, you know, what, October, November. The White Sox clothes have stayed in the basement for the last 3 seasons, and you're starting to see them come back. They, to me, have been the most, either them or the Athletics have been the most shocking teams for me coming out of the American League thus far with how they've played. The Athletics, who now are just simply go by Athletics, like they're Bono or Madonna or something. You know, there's no, right, no city affiliation with them. They are leading the AL West, which is a division that I look at very similar to the AL Central, as it's like no one seems to want to win that division. No one's has gotten hot yet. No one has kind of taken it and run away with, while they very easily could.
1: Yeah, look, I think the White Sox are going to hover around 500. And to your point, that gives you a shot. I don't think the Guardians are going to run away with the division. The Guardians seemingly always have the pitching to get it done. And so they're favorites at BetMGM right now for a reason. To win the AL Central, the Guardians are minus 190. The White Sox sit at 4-1. The Tigers, who were the favorites entering the season, believe it or not, are 10-1. The Twins 11-1. And then the Royals, with the worst odds in the division now, at 14-1. And it is a crazy standings page to look at right now in the Central. But I'm kind of with you. I think the White Sox are definitely ahead of schedule. And that's an amazing thing considering on where they were at. And they should feel great about their future. I think they're a team that has a chance to sneak into a wild card. Right now, the American League is wide open. It really is. You go look how jumbled it is. Nobody, you know, other than the AL East, everybody else is right around the same record as each other. And so the White Sox, to me, I don't know if I would fire off a divisional bet on them at 4-1. But I definitely think they're going to be in play for a playoff spot. If you hover around 500 and can stay within 5 games of the Guardians for much of the year, at least you can tell yourself you got a shot. We also know, and I don't know what the management will be able to do around the deadline. So much of this is, you know, and when you make a divisional bet, is who do you believe is going to go spend and make a big move at the deadline? And so are the Guardians a team that are willing to do that? Are the White Sox an organization that feels like this is the year to go and do that? Or is it too early and so they don't want to give up pieces of the future? That'll dictate a lot of this. But I'm with you on the White Sox and being ahead of schedule. It's impressive what they've done. As far as the A's go, yeah, that division. Look at the Astros, man. Injury after injury after injury out in the American League West. I mean, that's a big problem for them. And so it's right there for the A's to get it done. They got a bunch of young pieces. And, you know, I think the question is the Mariners. Are the Mariners going to get going now? They've got some injuries they're dealing with Cal Raleigh, you and I talked about a week or so ago. But that division, it feels like, is going to come down to, in my opinion, the A's and the Mariners. I think Houston's done. I know they're only 5.5 back, but the Carlos Correa injury, and you look at Yordan Alvarez, who's playing great, but is he going to be able to stay healthy? And if it gets ugly enough, are they going to make a trade at some point later on in the season? So I don't think the A's are going to fall off. If I had a bet on who's more likely to win their division, yeah, I'm going to bet the A's more than the White Sox for, I think, obvious reasons. But those are two teams that have been really impressive to watch so far.
0: Yeah, I think one of those, coming into the year, I suspected either the Mariners or the Rangers to win the West. And I think I still believe it's going to be one of those two teams, because I think one of those two teams, if not both, will get hot at some point this summer. You know, that's one of the best things about baseball is the season is so dang long. Like, you can take a few months off and then really start to ramp it up later. And really 1 or 2 weeks can make or break a season. For the Mariners, though, they just have to get healthy first. They have to, like you said, like they're dealing with so many injuries. And once they do get healthy, and if Cal Raleigh, like, obviously went through that 0-36 slump, showered with his clothes on, and then got right before hurting that oblique, if he can get that oblique right, which is a serious injury. Obviously, Mookie Betts dealt with that April 6th of this year and just returned last week. So that's one that can keep Cal Raleigh sidelined for a minute. But if he can come back looking like last year's Cal Raleigh, then yeah, that the Mariners are going to be a tough out in the West. But with the way the A's have played, I mean, you got to give them their roses. But that is a completely, there's one team in the West that is above 500. There's only two in the Central that are above 500. Like, these are very winnable divisions, and it's just going to be a matter of who gets hot through the summer.
1: Yeah, the Mariners still favored, you know, to win the AL West, despite where they sit. And as you said, they're waiting for some guys to get healthy, but they're even money to win the AL West. The Rangers sitting at plus 180 over at BetMGM. The A's, despite being in the lead, you can get them at 4.5 to 1. So the books and the public not believing that the A's are going to actually be able to hold on to that division. I do think it would be interesting, and I saw one of our guys behind the scenes, Kenny, mentioning this too. And anytime I watch a game out in Sacramento, that stadium and the fact that the clubhouse is in the center field and all that, like, we're going to be a playoff game at that stadium, a minor league stadium in Sacramento, where the training facility, the batting cages are not, you can't just go get some practice swings in between your at bats or whatever, down, you go through the dugout.
0: Right.
1: You can't, because that's all in center field. You have to walk. So like, if you get hurt, you have to walk all the way out to center field. It's just, it's a joke of a setup, frankly. I understand why they're playing there, but it's an absolute joke. And if we have playoff baseball there, that's going to be weird. That's all I got to say. Not to mention the dimensions of the field.
0: Yeah, and where their stadium in Vegas is being built right now, it's probably in just as good a condition as their stadium in Oakland is currently as well. So.
1: That might be the case. The site of the old Tropicana Hotel. Don't forget, by the way, BetMGM players will receive an MLB odds boost token and an MLB parlay boost token this weekend. To use the token, add MLB bets to your bet slip and activate the respective token. If you win your wager that was made with either token, you'll receive extra winnings and unrestricted bonus bets and bonus dollars, I should say, over at BetMGM. All right, coming up next here on BetMGM Game Day, let's get back into the NBA. We'll talk more about what happened in the Western Conference Final last night. Is the series headed towards the gentleman's sweep after all that? We'll also take a look at some of our favorite bets around that. Coming up next here on BetMGM Game Day.
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3: 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It appears by its own numbers, the U.S. government seems insolvent. 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
1: Alex Gold, Austin Huff back here on BetMGM Game Day. 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Also on Twitch and YouTube, just search BetMGM tonight. We're keeping an eye on the chat over there. We got a couple poll questions up, including around Shohei Ohtani and Victor Wembanyama. Who are you more amazed by or will be more amazed by? And also, ketchup or mustard? No, not on a hot dog. Ketchup or mustard in a bowl when you lose the bet. Which item would you rather have to eat? Austin's going to have to do a bowl of mustard here in about, I don't know, an hour or so. I think we'll do it next hour or the final hour of the show. So that is something when you lose a bet, you have to pay it off on the air, and you can watch that on YouTube and Twitch. He's holding up a bottle of the French's mustard. So that's coming up in just a little while.
2: Now, you know, while we're kind of on the topic of ketchup and mustard, and, you know, given it is Memorial Day weekend, which, you know, we want to obviously pay tribute to the men and women of that have served this country and paid the ultimate sacrifice for this country. It's the reason why we have Memorial Day weekend. It is a big weekend for sports because tomorrow is the Indianapolis 500, which means leading up to it is the arguably more famous Weenie 500. Alex, did you see that the Oscar Mayer Wienermobiles raced in the annual Weenie 500 at the Indianapolis Motor Speedway, racing around the track? I believe there was six Wienermobiles, all six of them raced around the track. And look, you and I have our disagreements, especially when it comes to sports, which is why I think they probably paired us two together on BetMGM Game Day. They said, yeah, you know what, he's a Kansas guy, he's a Mizzou guy, let's put them on the air for 5 hours every Saturday. I am legally obligated to tell you that the winner of this year's Weenie 500 was a Mizzou grad. And that now gives Mizzou two Weenie 500 winners all time. So
1: wow, they're finally winning titles or something. That's impressive.
2: Okay. All right. Is Mizzou Weenie U? People are asking. All right. Like, people are asking.
1: You basically like, just asked, is we are just a Wiener factory. University is what you just asked me. Yeah, that's what you just asked me about your alma mater. Yeah, sure. Yeah, they are. Look, yeah, that's exactly what they are. I'm looking over the list here.
2: I don't see any Kansas grads. So look, I mean, look, it's all about NIL. You know, it's like, I think you just have to just pump more money into your Weenie program, and maybe eventually you'll be able to win one.
1: But I don't think Kansas, and people aren't worried about you know the Weenie titles. They're not worried about that. KU. Maybe you guys they are be. At Mizzou. Yeah, I don't think
2: maybe
1: so.
2: They should be, trying to Alex.
1: Maybe baseball's trying to win a Big 12 championship today out in Arizona and try to host a regional. That's what KU's focused on. You win your Wiener titles over there. Have you been inside a Wienermobile? I have to ask now. Now I have to know, because there one stopped by our radio station many, many years ago. My first job in radio was in Wichita, Kansas, and a Wienermobile stopped by, and apparently they go on a tour across the country.
2: Yeah.
1: And I have a photo in front of a Wienermobile. I don't know why I took one, but I did.
2: Yeah. Now I've been a Wienermobile adjacent, never been inside the Wiener, but I have been outside and all around the Wiener. But it is something that I do, I find fascinating, as I think most people do, because knowing there are only six of them in the world, they do drive around the country. I was at an event last Friday night, and I met a guy who does the peanut. He drives the peanut mobile for planters.
1: Okay.
2: Mr. Peanut.
1: Yeah.
2: So I think it's very similar.
1: I'd rather drive that.
2: But the peanut than the Weenie mobile?
1: Yeah.
2: Why is that? Why is that, Alex?
1: I don't think I want to drive a Wiener around the country, you know?
2: You don't want to drive a Wiener? Why?
1: Yeah, I just think it'd be a little awkward trying to drive around. You know, you'd have some issues just driving around places. You know, people would, you definitely would stand out. You know, I think a peanut, you know, is more likely to blend in.
2: Yeah, no, you're right. It's probably, so you're telling me you would never want to burn some rubber in a wiener?
1: I would not. I don't think so. I don't think so. You know, there was an internship you could have applied for back in the day. You know, there's like a whole internship process in order to drive.
2: Yeah.
1: They pair you up with some other stranger. They go around the country. I don't think they sleep inside the wiener mobile, but you go around the country driving this like fitted car that I've been inside of it. It's very, yeah, there's not a whole lot of room. Let me just say, not a whole lot of room. It's
2: yeah.
1: Very uncomfortable.
2: Not as much room as you would expect. Cause it's a very massive vehicle. Like it is a large vehicle and yeah, it's like, but I'm like, imagine trying to parallel park the Wienermobile, right? Like that would be hard. Like it's hard pressed to like, you know, parallel park like a Ford Expedition, let alone a giant wiener.
1: Yeah, it's tough to park. Let's move on before I say something I shouldn't on national radio. Alex Gould, off with you here on Westwood One Sports. I did not know. I'm glad we learn something every day. You know what? Every time we do this show, I learn something new. I'm glad I now know there was a Wiener 500 or a Weenie. I'm sorry, a Weenie 500 that took place.
2: It's an annual.
1: That's exciting.
2: Annual. They air it live on Fox, I believe. It's a big deal every year. So
1: bet on it? Then I'm in.
2: Indianapolis 500.
1: If I can bet on it, then I'm in.
2: Good question. Hey, BetMGM. Hey, if you guys don't have this on your sports book, please add it because we will bet on it for sure.
1: Most definitely will. Most definitely will. All right. Before we get to some more NFL coming up in about 15 minutes, we'll have a guest. Nick Fairbaugh going to join us. He covers the Steelers. Want to ask him about Aaron Rodgers' decision that he announced this week, which is this will be his final year. See if he's on board with us on that win total over at BetMGM over under 8.5 wins. That's coming up in just a little bit. But back to the NBA. Last night, Game 3, Western Conference Final. It was all Oklahoma City Thunder on the road in San Antonio. So each team has now won a game on their opponent's home floor. And the concerning thing, I think, if you're the Spurs, as great as you were feeling after game one, what a game it was, double overtime win. Victor Wembanyama, to me, put himself as the best player in the world, even up against the reigning MVP, back-to-back MVP and SGA, is that credit the coaching staff there at OKC. I think they have found somewhat of as much of an answer as you can have for a player like Wemby, right? He's still going to get his. But their rotation of Williams and Hardenstein on Wemby has really helped them hold him in check. You know, 26 points for Victor Wembanyama. They've been able to limit him just going off for spurts in a particular game. And that along...
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2: The court, because he's going to go off the court. No one's playing 48 minutes a night in the NBA. He's going, even though Wemby, I do believe, played like something like 50 minutes in that game one. He did play quite a bit, but OKC took advantage when they needed to, and that's when he's off the court. And so that's been the real big difference for both teams this series. For the Thunder, how deep their bench is, and then when Wemby hits the bench, them taking advantage of it.
1: Right, yeah, and then it's just the points of the paint part. Like, the stat line for Wemby is still 26 points, you know, on 8 of 15 shooting, but the difference is the points in the paint. He had 26 points in the paint in game one, that performance you were discussing, in a double overtime win. He had 10 points in the paint since then for two straight games. So, yeah, that was the biggest shift that we've seen from the Thunder in this series, and can the Spurs find an answer? I don't know. I mean, part of it helps when you have Jalen Williams and Hardenstein. Those two guys, Jalen Williams even said after the game, I think, you know, he was saying, like, I know I'm not going to play as much as Wemby or these other guys, so I can go out there and I can be ultra-physical and tough on Wemby in the paint. It's allowed him to play with a little bit more freedom. I think that's huge. And then the only other thing we haven't really talked about a ton with this game is, you know, SGA, the reigning MVP of the league, you know, he just had 26 points last night on 6 of 17 shooting. And for him, you know, that's not a great shooting night by any means, but he had 12 assists to go along with it. So they're getting bench score and they're getting other contributors. And I just think we've seen a pivot happen right after game one. And it makes me almost wonder, in an odd way, if the double overtime win in game one, oddly enough, was almost the best thing to happen to the Thunder. Like, a bit of a wake-up call. Like, hey, guys, we're in a real series now. There's a massive step up in competition. I know they faced each other in the regular season, and the Spurs beat them multiple times in the regular season. But I think for game one, for the Spurs to go on the road and win the way they did, I think that woke up the Thunder quite a bit. There was no sleepwalking after that.
2: No, you're right. And they've been an unstoppable force really since then. And I also go back to last night. The Spurs get out to a 15-0 lead, and you're thinking, okay, good. This is the series we expected. We expected, you know, the Spurs to throw the first punch, the Thunder to counter with the next punch, and then the Spurs to answer right back on their home court. But it was anything but that after that 15-0 run, because, you know, the Thunder just started playing with their hairs on fire, and they end up winning by 15, which is just wild. You know, and obviously we know the sport is a game of runs, but the Thunder to not be phased on the road by being down 15-0 right out the gate. I mean, it just goes to show you, like, and you're right, like, SGA hasn't been at his best, but everyone else on this team feels like they have been.
1: Alex Caruso, man. It's ridiculous what he
2: can say. Dude, oh my gosh. Why anyone, you know, like, Alex Caruso was here in Chicago. Why the Bulls ever moved on from him, I don't understand, because he was that good here. Then, you know, obviously, and he spends that time prior to that with Los Angeles, won a championship in the bubble there with the Lakers. And I just, like, Alex Caruso to me is one of the most, like, driving forces of success in the NBA. Like, he is just so good, and I can't say enough good things about just how good Alex Caruso is. But then you pair that with the Thunder are getting Jalen Williams back in game four, so then they're only going to get stronger. I mean, the Spurs really do just have to buckle down and get back to their game one game plan and just figure out, look, we need to be more efficient on every trip down the court. We can't be getting out of our game and letting the Thunder get us out of the game, because in games two and games three, they have. I mean, you talked about the points in the paint. Like, Wemby, dude, you're the tallest dude on the floor. Take advantage of it. Like play with that, like, that fire in you that we all know that you have, just based off of your training and just based off of how great you've gotten from year one to year two. use that, man. Like, because I want to see this series get competitive again. But kind of like I said to kick off the show today, I wouldn't be surprised if the Thunder win the next two games and we've got ourselves a gentleman's sweep.
1: Series pricing over at BetMGM right now, the Thunder -450, Spurs +350. And if it goes the way you're kind of alluding to, which would be this thing only going five, if you think that's the case, +180 right now that the Thunder just wrap it up in five games, six games for anybody, +170, and seven games if somehow this still does get to seven, +155. That's at least where the betting markets are at right now for the Spurs and the Thunder. They will be back at it again coming up tomorrow night, 8:10 tip-off from San Antonio. And the line, I think since we talked about it, it's gone up a point. I believe when we talked about this earlier, the Spurs were 1.5-point favorites. I guess you can shop around, but I bet MGM looks like it's 2.5 now for the Spurs, I'm sorry, to be favorites. Sound like you wouldn't take the Spurs -2.5. If I had to give you a choice, you'd take the Thunder +2.5 or +1.5, depending on which side you want to take.
2: Yeah, I mean, I just think that the Thunder are just too deep. Like, it's, I made the analogy earlier that they're like a boa constrictor, right? They wrap you up, and, you know, at first you just like, oh, it's a nice little hug. And then they just start squeezing, and they squeeze, and they squeeze. And before you know it, your eyeballs are popping out of your sockets because you're being squeezed to death. That's what the Thunder are as a team. They did it to the Lakers. They did it. Heck, game one is the only game that they've lost in these playoffs this year. They're just too good. They're too deep. And unless the Spurs like can figure out a way to replicate game one, which was even a toss up of a game to begin with. I mean, like that game went to double overtime. Like, it took a Wemby logo three to really like kind of set the Spurs apart from the Thunder. Like, I just think that it's a really big uphill battle for the Spurs. They needed to win game three to kind of counter back. And right now look, they can still win in San Antonio. Don't get me wrong. I'm not saying it's going to be a gentleman's sweep. I think the Spurs can win. I just don't think it's very likely.
1: Coming up next, let's transition a little bit to the NFL. We mentioned Aaron Rodgers announced earlier this week that this will be it for him. He will call it a career at the end of the 2026 season. Do the folks in Pittsburgh believe that's actually the case? What kind of impact could it have on this season? We'll talk about the Pittsburgh Steelers with Nick Faribault. He covers the Steelers for Penn Live, and he joins us next here on Westwood One Sports.
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1: We are expected to be joined by Nick Faribault in just a couple of minutes to talk more about Aaron Rodgers, his decision that this will be it in 2026. Also look at the Steelers as a whole and the expectations there with the Steelers in the AFC North. Alex Gold, Austin Huff with you here on BetMGM Game Day. You guys can always interact on Twitch and YouTube. 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While we're waiting for Nick, I have to bring this up. I mentioned it in passing. With the bet and the mustard payoff bet that you're going to do next hour, part of the bet was also some financial means, and you Venmo'd me, which I appreciate that. You're a man of your word. That's always great. I have to ask, dude, the photo in your Venmo profile.
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1: Senior year of college photo for one Austin Huff on his Venmo. All right, let's get out to Pittsburgh now and welcome in Nick Faribault. He covers the Steelers, Steelers beat reporter for Penn Live at Faribault FB on Twitter and X. Nick, great to have you back on the show. We, of course, have been talking about Aaron Rodgers earlier in the news this week that this is going to be it, he says, for his NFL career at the end of 2026. Did that catch people in Pittsburgh off guard? I know there's always been talk about, you know, how many more years does he have left, but did you expect an announcement, I guess, this early?
4: Expect Aaron to do that. He's kind of been discreet about that. And even in the past, he said he like didn't want a retirement tour, but he's basically de facto created himself one by doing that. Now, listen, he was asked a lot of things, and oftentimes he'll be like, I'm not answering that. You don't have any business to know that. He was asked many things of which he declined to answer during that press conference. So the fact that he answered that, clearly he wanted that out there. And it was far more definitive. I'll say this. It was far more definitive than other times he has even floated it out there. Even last year, you know, before he signed the Steelers, he said, yeah, this is probably it. Well, he probably in front of there gave some wiggle room. This was a definite yes. So I think the definitive part of it being so absolute in his kind of wording was very, very surprising. And obviously that took over the headlines. So for sure, a little bit surprising that he just outright says it in his first press conference and kind of closes the book on it.
5: Nick, you know, he was very full of praise for the Steelers and the moves that they made in the offseason, which, I mean, I think we've all kind of been, you know, adamant with our praise for the Steelers of, you know, the kind of loading up that roster and, you know, obviously adding Michael Pittman Jr. and Rico Dowdle, and even on the defensive side with Jamel Dean and Jaquan Brisker, that Aaron Rodgers, you know, basically said, you know, after I saw the moves that they made, it was like... It

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1: See, Aaron Rodgers, I think he thought that he probably was done in Pittsburgh after Mike Tomlin stepped down. And once Mike McCarthy came back, that became a lot more kind of palatable and a lot more likely. But it had to come at the expense of, what are we going to do? What are you guys going to do to help me win? Because he's not coming back at 42, 43 years old to just come in and just play because he wants to. He loves football, but I think those moves really sold him on Pittsburgh's the best destination, and he feels like he can win with this roster.
2: We're talking to Nick Faribault, Steelers beat reporter for Penn Live. You know, the win total over at BetMGM for the Steelers is over under 8.5. It's plus money toward the over. We know where this franchise has been under Mike Tomlin. What do fans expect this year? I mean, because I can tell you from the outside, it feels like, okay, you know, best case scenario, maybe they're like a 7 seed again and they're one and done in the postseason. What do fans actually expect this year?
1: I feel like a lot of Steelers fans expect the same thing. I mean, listen, they've been conditioned to do that. The Steelers are this very interesting franchise that while they are retooling and trying to rebuild around an aging roster and adding some young pieces, they're also trying to win. They're kind of the only team in the league, really, that does that model. While trying to win, they also try to rebuild. It's very interesting that they do that, but that also conditions your fans when, over the last 6 years, you've essentially either just barely missed the playoffs or have gone to the playoffs and then been crushed. That is exactly what people expect. And so I see a lot of 10-7, 9-8. If you get on the optimistic view, sometimes you see it 11-6, you know, in there. But I think people think this roster is a little better than it was last year. I think it's kind of hard to deny it is. It probably is a little better than it was a year ago. But you look at the Pittsburgh roster and who they're going to face this year, and you know, I think the Bengals got better. I think the Ravens got better. It's a better division than it was a year ago. I think the Browns even got better. So it's going to be a harder division, I think, this year than it was a year ago. And they have a pretty hard schedule just by the way it was structured. I mean, you look at their post-bye week, their first 5 games out of the bye week are an absolute gauntlet. And so it's not going to be an easy schedule for them. And so I think, you know, 10-7, wild card round loss, that's probably right about where most people think they're going to go.
3: Nick, you know, I've got a lot of respect for the Steelers franchise because I see a lot of myself in them, in that they just seem like procrastinators. You know, I've actually been calling them the procrastinator Steelers, not the Pittsburgh Steelers, because it just feels like with this quarterback position, they've kind of just kicked the can down the road. And it is, you know, and now they've obviously got Aaron Rodgers for this year, but Aaron even said himself, this will be his last, whether we want to believe him or not. But this entire move of bringing him back for another year feels like putting a Band-Aid on a bullet hole. What is the long-term move for the procrastinator Steelers? Like, what are they going to do with this position next year? Because it feels like everything that we are saying about the Steelers this offseason, we could just save and repackage and repurpose next year for next offseason.
1: Yeah, I mean, I think that's a fair thing to say. I think they have to get a quarterback class that's deep enough to where they think they can take a shot on a quarterback. It feels like they have been kind of, they've gone to the Kenny Pickett route and they said, okay, we'll take the cup quarterback that falls. Well, the last few years, they have not done that. They did not take Jackson Dart. They did not take Kyler Shug in 2025. This year, they did not really want to trade up take Ty Simpson. I don't even think they really would have taken him if he had fallen to them. I don't think they were really a Ty Simpson team. So they are a team that says, unless we really feel this way about a quarterback, we're just not going to take one in the first round. And so they are taking kind of dart throws, if you will. Drew Aller, Will Howard, both dart throws in the later rounds. And round 3 for Aller's case, he's a total project, of course, for them. He's a long-term kind of dart throw. Howard's maybe more of a near-term one. The kind of hope for them would be this 2027 class that is kind of being hyped up right now lives up to it and maybe has a similar kind of depth to 2024 where you had 6 go in the top 12. The Steelers are going to be willing to trade up. They'll be willing to trade up into the top 10, give up a first in the future if they feel that way about a quarterback. And I think it's kind of leading towards that to a degree. They've added a lot of young pieces on the offensive line, young pieces to the wide receiver room. They've added a young running back. You know, and Jaylen Warren, who is still kind of fitting in there. They have a lot of pieces around that quarterback now in terms of their youth. And so if you drop a quarterback in there, you feel like that offense can be an environment they would be successful in. So the ideal one is that works out. If it doesn't,

0: you probably go and patch it again. I mean, you think about next year, you know, you look at a guy like Baker Mayfield, maybe someone like that, that could make some sense. And it could just be the same conversation we're having right now that we have 12 months from now.
1: Who's a player, or I guess maybe even just an area that you think the Steelers are just going to surprise a lot of people? Is there, we all know the names Michael Pittman and DK Metcalf, for example. You highlighted Jaylen Ward in the backfield, but is there somebody else, whether it's somebody even fantasy football wise, or it's just somebody that we're going to be talking way more about that could have a big impact for the Steelers this year?
0: I really think people might be surprised at how much Pat Freiermuth gets featured. I think that's something maybe people haven't put on their radars yet. He was definitely suppressed last year by the Jonnu Smith usage that just made no sense, and it really did not fit what they needed. But Mike McCarthy has been really, really effusive in his praise for Pat Freiermuth. He's the perfect type of tight end that he likes too. You think about the guys he had in Dallas, guys like Dalton Schultz and Jake Ferguson, who are productive tight ends in that scheme. He's going to be a very similar player to them. So I think that'll be surprising. And then the other guy I always tell people that I just think people haven't caught on yet in the national window, but I think as it goes into training camp, the preseason, they'll catch on more, is Jeremy Bernard out of Alabama. He was their second round pick. They are praising this kid day in and day out. He's continuing to show out. I think he's going to be their starting slot receiver week one. He is just a guy that catches everything thrown his way. He's very detail oriented. Aaron Rodgers through a week seems to have already taken a liking to him. When he is told to do something once because he messed it up, he doesn't do it again. He's very, very studious off the field. And he's got great speed and yak ability as well. So there's a lot of things to really like about Jeremy Bernard as a player. He just is kind of a dirty worker, a busy bee type of guy. He's just going to be a really good fit for what they have. So I think he'll catch on as well as this kind of window goes along into July and August.
2: Nick, as I said earlier, I am a major procrastinator, and I am saving arguably the most important question for you for last. Is Aaron Rodgers actually married?
0: So I've had this question asked me before, and honestly, like, I don't know. I've tried to find out, right? Like, okay, do some of the Steelers wags know her? No. She's not really around the team. So that's one thing. And certainly if the players know, they aren't spilling the beans. So I don't know. It's like a big mystery, you know? I'll tell you this, Aaron has done a phenomenal job of keeping that circle tight, of keeping what he has kind of very close to the vest. Congrats to him. He has a very loyal circle. I think that's a good thing for Aaron. There's no leaks coming out of that circle. And she's not around much on the team. So, yeah, who knows? My feeling is the answer to that is yes, but that's only off a gut feeling. I don't actually have confidence proof either way or another.
2: The best answer we could get out of Nick Faribault is a yes. It's just funny that in a day and age where we live, where we can get photos of Mike Vrabel and Diana Rossini interlocking fingers on a rooftop in Sedona, Arizona, and we can't get a single photo anywhere of Aaron Rodgers' wife, who is real, according to him. It's just, it is wild. I feel like I'm taking crazy pills.
0: I think it's one of the wildest things, but Aaron Rodgers is also just this mysterious guy. That's the only way you can really describe Aaron. He's mysterious. I mean, like, he got spotted. I don't know if it got to the national folks, but he randomly isn't spotted for 3 months. He's in Pittsburgh for like 2.5 weeks before he signs. And then randomly the day before he signs, he gets spotted at a like ice cream spot.
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1: Don't forget, coming up tonight, we got Game 2 in the Stanley Cup playoffs. Out in the East, that's the Hurricanes and the Canadiens. Montreal got it done in Game 1 tonight at 7 o'clock. Will be Game 2. And over at BetMGM, they got the BetMGM Hat Trick Jackpot. You have the chance to win your share of $10,000 in bonus bets during each playoff game. Here's what you do. You place an anytime goal score wager, and if your guy scores three or more goals during the game, you're going to win a share of $10,000 in bonus bets over at BetMGM. So we got some good hockey coming up tonight. We also have a Game 3 in the Eastern Conference Finals for the NBA coming up in about 15 minutes. We'll get back into the Knicks and the Cavs, how we see tonight playing out, some bets around it, what has to change for the Cavs. That's coming up in just a little bit. But we do want to talk about a wide receiver that was in the news this week. And if you were with us much earlier in the show during the list, I added him to our list, and that would be one Rashee Rice, who has had problem after problem since he became an NFL player and was drafted out of SMU by the Kansas City Chiefs. The latest this week resulted him in jail for 30 days, and that's because he violated the terms of his probation, the probation that was stemming from that that car crash in Dallas a couple years ago where he decided to turn, you know, the Dallas freeway into a NASCAR track and injured some individuals as well. He served a 6-game suspension last year for that. He's on probation. Contract year, you're thinking if there was ever a time to be squeaky clean, it's knowing that there's maybe a big payday on your horizon. And yet, he violated his probation because he tested positive for THC. And again, I don't care if you smoke weed. Nobody's saying you can't smoke weed in the NFL. You just can't when you're on probation. It's one of the dumbest decisions you can make. And this guy has made dumb decision after dumb decision. I think it's pretty obvious at this point in time. To couple it with the fact that he had a knee cleanup procedure a week before. So he's behind bars right now, Austin, and he's trying to rehab a knee injury. So he's missing OTAs. He's missing mini camp and all that. Hope to be ready for training camp. If he has any setback with that knee, I think we can all point to the fact that he was doing rehab from behind bars instead of rehab in Kansas City with the Chiefs doctors and trainers. I mean, it's pure stupidity. I mean, truly, like, it's not often where, you know, I say stuff like this because people can make mistakes. He is honestly one of the dumbest people I have covered in my time and what we do for a living. There's been a lot of mistakes, players, and we all make mistakes, and you can learn from this kid. And I shouldn't even say kid anymore. That's the thing. He's 26 years old. He's 26, and he's a knucklehead, and he is costing himself millions of dollars and maybe impacts his team this year. I don't know. I actually think if we're talking about the impact it has on the Chiefs this year, I actually think it's fairly minimal, unless you think, well, he's just going to make another dumb decision that costs him games this year. Otherwise, this has really no bearing on the 2026 season, if we're being honest.
2: So you don't feel too good about the physical therapists in prison? You don't think they're high level? They'll be able to get him right?
1: Yeah, I don't know if they let him use the stretchy bands in prison. I don't know if they let him do that and stuff. You know, I'm not sure the protocol.
2: Look, every fan of every NFL team has had to deal with a diva wide receiver at some point. And I say diva in the sense of problematic, troublesome, constant headaches, you know, and you've got your wide receivers where they were just like, just full on chaos. The Antonio Browns, the Terrell Owens, you could maybe throw Chad Ochocinco into that realm. Then you've got, you know, you guys that, they're problematic in the sense of like, they just one off the team. Brandon Marshall back in the day. Stephon Diggs kind of has that a little bit today. Keyshawn Johnson way back when, right? Like, and then you've got the guys where Rashee Rice comes into play. And you've got your Plaxico Burress's, who shot himself in the foot or in the leg in a nightclub. Henry Ruggs, who we all know about his poor driving, right? Josh Gordon, another one who just could not stay out of trouble. And Rashee Rice is just the next in line in a long line of wide receivers that just are in constant trouble. In Nashville, Kenny Britt was the guy for a long time. He was so talented, but he just could not stay out of trouble. And Rashee Rice is just that guy. And I'll say this, the Chiefs, given all of the trouble that and headaches that he has given them over just the last, you know, 12 to 18 months, they're in a good spot because they only have him under the books for the next year. Get as much out of him as you can next year and then dust your hands. Move on. And because you know that, and knowing that you're not going to have a decision of whether or not you're going to have to pay him going to the offseason, I think is almost advantageous for the Chiefs. You live and work in the market. You cover this team day to day. I mean, are they not, given the circumstances, are the Chiefs as a team from a football perspective in the best possible case?
1: Well, I don't know if they're in the best possible case. I agree with what you're saying about what the outcome should be, which is they have no reason they should ever give this kid an extension whatsoever. And I don't think they're going to. I think he kind of has leverage on them only for this season, which is that we're in May. If this happened in February before the draft, I think there would have been a scenario where they might have just finally cut him and said, we're done. But the reality is, this is still a business. There's still the football side of it, is the ugly side of the game, if you will, which is they need him for this year. They do. I mean, look at that wide receiver room. Xavier Worthy was the top pick, but he's been disappointing. I do think he has a chance to have a breakout season. They certainly are banking on that. The rest of the receiver room, it's Tyquan Thornton, who they brought back, who's a nice piece, but you know, he's a 500-yard guy, maybe. You know what I mean? They got a couple young players that have barely played that we don't know anything about. Jalen Royals. These are not household names. Jalen Royals and Cyrus Allen, their rookie wide receiver they drafted this year. There's a thought here that they're going to go out at some point and sign a veteran receiver. The natural connection is Tyreek Hill. But we don't know if Tyreek Hill can play football still. That knee might be shot. We don't know. And if he does play, maybe he's not ready until October. So they need Rashee Rice for 2026. Beyond that, they should definitely wipe their hands clean. I'm with you, and I think that'll be the case. Chiefs fans are done with them. It's been a while since I've seen a player in Kansas City where fans were just flat out done and fed up. I think.
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2: If you need someone to talk it out with, there are 31 other franchises, fans that we will gladly talk it out with you because we have all been there at one point or another.
1: Yeah, no question about that. That's definitely the case. I was just thinking, again, I don't care if you smoke weed. That doesn't bug me at all, and there's players that do. I'm just trying to think, how much do you have to love weed where you're like, I'm willing to do this, and I might go to jail for 30 days.
2: Right.
1: And I'm going to get myself a multi-year contract that might give me $60 to $80 million. I mean, that better be the best high you've ever gotten in your life.
2: And it's not like it's one of those sneak attack NFL drug tests. This is probation. Oh, it's a drug test that you know is coming.
1: Just dumb. Just flat out dumb. All right, up next, let's get back to the NBA. We got a game three tonight in Cleveland. Cavs, Knicks. How is it going to play out? Could the Knicks take a 3-0 lead despite being underdogs tonight? That's coming up right here on Westwood One Sports.
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1: Final hour for us here on a Saturday, Memorial Day weekend. Hope you guys are having a good start to it. Maybe you're watching over on YouTube or Twitch. Maybe you're listening on the Odyssey app or the Westwood One Sports app. We appreciate you guys hanging with us here on a Saturday. We've got some NBA action later tonight we're going to talk about here momentarily. We got game three in Cleveland with the Knicks and the Cavs. Alex Gold, Austin Huff with you. At some point this hour, Austin will be paying off his bet. He has to eat a bowl full of mustard after he said the Magic would beat the Pistons. That, of course, did not happen a couple weeks back. It is time to pay off that bet. He's been stalling for 4 hours at this point in time on this five-hour Saturday show. 4 hours. He thinks he's getting away with not doing it. I've talked to our producers. It is happening this hour. We're trying to decide if we're going to make him do it right this second, right now, or he can wait till the last segment. I don't know which was more brutal for him, to wait or to get it over with. I don't know. Are you ready? Can you at least pour it in the bowl? Can you at least get us the bowl set up here or what?
2: You want me to? I don't know. I honestly don't even know if we have opened this bottle of mustard yet. Let me see. I'll let you know that. That's what I'll tell you. Okay, it's a brand new bottle of mustard.
1: Brand new. Okay,
2: there it is.
1: I see it.
2: If you're watching on YouTube or Twitch, you can see that the seal is still on there. I just unscrewed the cap. The seal is still on.
1: We know it's not expired, most likely, so that's good.
2: French's, look, no free ads, but shout out French's classic yellow mustard with no artificial flavoring. And this is a bottle. This is a 20-ounce bottle. That means, as you can see clearly labeled there, there's 40% more in this bottle than the regular 14-ounce French's yellow mustard. I'm glad my wife, when she was at the store picking out a mustard bottle to get, I'm glad she went for the 40 ounces more because smart. She probably knew at some point my husband is going to make a dumb bet on his dumb radio show, and it's going to be about the dumb Orlando Magic, and he's going to be dumb, and so I'm going to make him pay for it with a bigger bottle of French's yellow mustard.
1: I think that was a smart decision. We're going to need every ounce of that mustard for the bowl you're going to eat. I also think earlier we discussed Robert Saleh and the Tennessee Titans, your head coach of your Tennessee Titans, and they removed seed oil. Mm-hmm. Now, is there seed oil in the mustard? Is there seed oil in the mustard? Does Robert Saleh approve mustard?
2: It's a great question because, as you know, because my Titans are eliminating all seed oils, I am all about that anti-seed oil life. Look, and also just know that I'm saying that with my tongue firmly planted in cheek, because I do know there's probably a lot of people out there that have big, heavy feelings about seed oil. I do not. Okay.
1: I'm pro seed oil. Let it be known. Austin might be anti-American farmer out there. I'm pro American.
2: I'm not
1: pro seed oil.
2: You say that, you know, there's someone listening. It's probably like this. SOB on BetMGM Game Day. I cannot believe that he is anti-seed oil. I didn't know what a seed oil was before 5 days ago when Robert Saleh said it at a press conference. But the ingredients in this gluten-free classic yellow mustard with no artificial flavoring, distilled vinegar, that's the first ingredient, water, number one grade mustard seed. Is mustard seed that's got to be a seed oil.
1: Is that a seed oil? I don't know. I don't know.
2: I guess, no, it's just the seed. Salt, turmeric, paprika, spice, natural flavor, and garlic powder. What is natural flavor? Why is that? What is that? What is just natural? Can you just pick up natural flavor? Yeah. Isn't that just a given? Isn't that like implied? Why do you have to list natural flavor as a...
1: Got to list everything. Go ahead and open that seal, though. You know, go ahead and open that seal on that mustard and get that thing prepped and ready to roll. I think next segment, maybe it's time for you to eat a bowl of mustard.
2: I don't know, man. There's still a lot we got to cover here on BetMGM Game Day. It's a big weekend for sports. There's a lot. You know, look, Knicks, Cavs, game three tonight. Like, that's, we've got a lot, right?
1: Uh-huh. We can talk Knicks Cavs and let you stall at least another segment. I'll let you do that successfully. You guys can interact with us over on Twitch and YouTube. Search BetMGM tonight. You can also text and call in 310-840-4910. 310-840-4910. 49-10. There was even a poll question up. Would you rather have to do a bowl of ketchup or mustard? Ketchup was winning. I agree with that. I think mustard is way worse to have for an entire bowl. But we'll find out how Austin handles it a little bit later on. But let's talk game three tonight. Knicks, Cavs. The Knicks feel like they're in firm control, though, right, Austin, of this series? They're up 2-0. And I think the big question, we had a guest on from Cleveland earlier, is just what's the defensive answer for the Cavs? Because our guest told us earlier that, look, the Cavs executed the plan the way they wanted to, but the play is just maybe not a great plan. You know, you can't hide James Harden out there defensively. The Knicks are well aware of that. You can't just hide him. And so the Knicks took advantage of that. And I think in this spot, it's interesting. The Cavs are 2.5-point favorites. And so are they going to salvage one game in this particular series? I just don't know with the way Jalen Brunson is playing right now and the way I saw the Cavs play defense. If this is the Knicks team I want to bet against right now, you know, we said entering this series, they looked better than anybody else in the postseason. And now that we've seen them play a couple games in this series and I've seen the Thunder play the Spurs, maybe you want to say the Thunder look better. I don't know. We can get into if you think the Knicks have a chance to beat the Thunder if, in fact, they come out of their respective conference. But I look at New York and I'm even more impressed with them today than I was last Saturday.
2: Yeah, this Knicks team is a force. They've won 9 straight playoff games. And, you know, have you ever heard the expression, like, you only get one chance at a first impression?
1: Sure.
2: That's essentially what this series is. Like, Cavs, you only get one chance at a first impression. And your first impression was that you came out firing on all cylinders, right? You put one of your best games of the postseason in game one, but only for 40 minutes. And then you watched just a golden opportunity to steal a game, slip right through your fingers. And now this series is heading back to Cleveland. Now in Cleveland, they are 6-1 at home this postseason. So there's a chance that they could come out playing better, but you gave the Knicks momentum that they didn't need going into this series, because I think you could ask anyone, they'll tell you that this Knicks team is better on paper than the Cavs. And then you go out and not only did you let them win game one, but you let them do so in the fashion that they did with that massive come from behind win. I mean, of course, but the Cavs were going to come out in game two and just look deflated and look like almost like a deer in headlights. And now in game three, the returns back to home. And I mean, I don't know. I mean, like when this Knicks team is playing it the way they are, and they don't even need Jalen Brunson to be at his very best, which he wasn't in game two, and still win the way they have, like, it's an uphill battle. You'll be hard pressed to get one by on this Knicks team. And then if you further that, like, I think this Knicks team, I thought it was, we were going ahead and sharpening the Thunder in for winning the NBA title, but with the way the Knicks are playing, I think the Knicks could push the Thunder in an NBA finals that we're probably going to get.
1: I think, you know, the Knicks would be a very interesting matchup for the Thunder, and the Knicks continue to impress me. I will say, as it relates to this game tonight, though, I actually do think the Cavs win tonight. I really do. Now, -2.5, you know, or I can get a -135 on the money line. You said it there that they didn't get the best of Jalen Brunson. They still won. That's also kind of why I think the Cavs can steal one tonight, because if the plan is to make Josh Hart beat you, if you're the Cavs, like if that's the plan again, do you believe Josh Hart can put together that performance again? I mean, the way he shot the basketball, 5-11 from 3, 26.7 assists. I'm not convinced Josh Hart is going to play that same way if, in fact, that's the plan again from the Cavs. And if that's the case, then I think Cleveland has a great chance to win this one at home. And so that's the big question. Is like, can Josh Hart do it again? Because I'm guessing the Cavs are going to play the numbers game again and say, all right, we like the plan. Look, Josh Hart just got us. He had a great night shooting, and
2: right,
1: it didn't work out. So if that's the plan again, I think Cleveland can win this game tonight and at least get it to 2-1. The Knicks are going to win this series when it's all said and done, though. And I know our producer, Zach, has a futures ticket on the Cavs. And the fact that he's made it this far actually is surprising to me. But I don't think that ticket's going to cash for him.
2: Yeah. So wait, are you saying like with in terms of Josh Hart? Because obviously they let Josh Hart. They're like, okay, look, if Josh Hart's going to beat us, Josh Hart's going to beat us. You're just saying that the Cavs should continue to do that and basically
1: yes,
2: bet on Josh Hart not to replicate what I think he had 3 3-pointers in that third quarter.
1: Yeah, I think that's the only path for them.
2: Okay. All right. Yeah. I mean, like, I think it's right. And like, look, I don't think you're way off base saying that the Cavs will probably get game three again. Like they're 6-1 at home. Like, I don't know about you, Alex, but when I am when I'm a fan of a team and they're playing in a big game, I always look and they're kind of, the lesser of the two teams in the game as the Cavs are in this series. I always try and gravitate towards little nuggets of positivity to hold on to, right? So if I'm a Cavs fan and I'm in this series and I'm looking for those little nuggets, you're 6-1 at home in the postseason, okay? That's a nugget. Grab onto that. You rallied from a 2-0 deficit to win your second round series against the Pistons. That's another nugget. So I like this is a battle tested team. Now, we talked earlier about how the rest versus rust debate and, you know, how the Knicks were off for a week. And that's kind of shown in this postseason. Donovan Mitchell swears that it's not the case, that they're not, you know, they're not running on fumes right now. But they've played every night, every other night since April 29th. And you're playing a Knicks team that, as you know, aside from the two games they played in this series, were off for, what, 10 days prior to that? So I do think that has been an impact on this series. I think the Knicks were better regardless, but when you add that into the mix, well, yeah, then I think you're going to get a 2-0 series lead as we have with the Knicks. So can the energy of being at home help the Cavs? We'll see. I do think that will play a part in it. And if they are going to win a game, I think it well, not only does it need to be this one, but I think it will be this one.
1: Odds over at BetMGM. You can bet at BetMGM, of course, series pricing, the game tonight as well. But series odds, the Knicks -800 to win the East at this point in time. The Cavs +575. And as we've mentioned, the spread for tonight's game, 8:00 tip-off. Cavs are 2.5-point favorites, the total sitting at 215.5. For what the Knicks have done, though, I mean, in historical context here, 9 straight playoff wins, 13th team in NBA history to do that, and the Knicks have outscored their opponents by 23.5 points per game, or just over 23.5 points per game. That's the largest point differential over any 9-game stretch in NBA history, and we're not just talking about the playoffs. Just to have a 9-game stretch like that in the NBA where you're consistently dominating opponents is very, very rare. And as I just said, it's the best in NBA history. And so that's where you asked me the question.
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1: From our guest, I mean, are you Who are we expecting tonight? Machine Gun Kelly? Who are we expecting to see there tonight?
2: Yeah. Yeah, right. MGK, I think, you know, like when I you know, our we had Travis Kelce thrown out as a possibility because obviously yep. Ohio boy. But I don't know where are the Chiefs in OTAs right now? Are they in mini camp?
1: Not yet. Not yet.
2: Okay. Okay, then maybe it's a possibility, and we know how much he loves to jet set with his wife's, you know, PJs. So it's possible he could be there. Who else? Drew Carey? Do we think we'll see Drew Carey sitting courtside? he's a Cleveland guy.
1: He is a Cleveland guy.
2: Yeah. What time do are the Guardians in town this tonight? We'll get a few. No, they're in Philadelphia. So I don't know, man. I just don't think it's hard. It actually kind of feels the celebrity matchups that we have between this the Cavs and the Knicks feels like a microcosm of this series. it's just too much to handle. You're not going to be able to go up against Timothy Chalamet and Tracy Morgan and Ben Stiller, Jason Sudeikis. It's not going to happen. And no matter who you throw out the way, our guest did bring up the fact that, if Travis Miles Garrett, yes. Yeah. He's a part owner of the team too. So it is possible if he is in town for him to be there. But if Travis brings Taylor Swift, that's the only chance that they have of taking the Knicks down in the celebrity battle. And I think that's hard press, much like I think it's hard press for the Cavs to win this series.
1: I would agree with that. I don't think we're going to see Taylor Swift there tonight. I would be pretty shocked.
2: I don't think so either. I don't. Yeah, 50s, stand down. Stand down. She's got a wedding to prepare for.
1: That's true. That is very true. 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Up next, I want to talk more about Jalen Brunson and his MVP case down the road. But also, it's time. Austin Huff. He's going to pay off his bet. A bowl full
2: Jalen,
1: of mustard.
2: More Jalen Brunson.
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16: 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It appears by its own numbers, the U.S. government seems insolvent. It's reported that the Treasury shows about $6 trillion in assets and over $47 trillion in liabilities. Add it all up, and it looks like the U.S. owes more than $130 trillion it doesn't have. 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
1: All right, here we go. Alex Gould,
2: no.
1: Austin Huff. Final 30 minutes or so of the show on Memorial Day weekend. Bets have to be paid off before the calendar turns to June. It's a requirement. It's time. It's weeks in the making. You paid off the financial end of the bet involving the Magic and the Pistons. It is now time to pay off the mustard portion. You are anti-ketchup, so you chose mustard. I would have had to do a bowl of ketchup. It is time for you to muster up the courage and do this right now.
2: Look, never did I think that I would be the more responsible man on this show, especially compared to comparatively to the two of us. Alex, you are certainly typically and traditionally more responsible than I am. I am just the silly, you know, goofy dude that just partners with you. You know, like we would make a great buddy cop movie. Never did I think that I would be like, hey, you know, maybe we should spend this segment talking about the Indianapolis 500, which we haven't hit on yet today. You know, Joseph Newgarden, my fellow Nashvillian, he's sitting 23rd and in row 8. You know, like, is he going to be able to make a move and win yet another Indianapolis 500? Or, you know, what about the Colorado Avalanche? They're currently down 2-0 to the Golden Knights.
1: Like,
2: we haven't even hit on the Western Conference Finals. Like, are we gonna ever hit on that? Or what about even Jacoby Brissett holding out? That has to be the funniest holdout in the history of the NFL. And you're like, nope, we gotta watch Austin eat some mustard. Like,
1: that's come exactly on.
2: Right. We're not doing our jobs. We are radio hosts. We're not clowns. Or at least, well, you're not a clown. I tend to be one from time to time, but. You're better than this, Alex. Come on.
1: This is time. It's time. Stop stalling. You got to stop stalling. It's time, man.
2: All right.
1: Okay.
2: I opened the bottle
1: on the mustard. Now I want to see if we got, okay, we got a bowl. Do we have a bowl in somewhere? Okay. If you can watch on YouTube and Twitch. Okay. He's got the, oh, gross. Just thick globs of mustard plopping down. Hey, no. Mustard!
2: Yeah, turn the TV off if you're watching this.
1: I also just don't like mustard anyway. To see just the globs of mustard pouring out of that container is just disgusting. That's awful.
2: Ew, and it's the sliminess. All right, so this is so gross. This is, look, I've done a lot of dumb things in my radio career. This has got to be one of the dumber. Okay, this is so stupid. This is so dumb.
1: Spoon? You got a big spoon?
2: I have a spoon.
1: Okay. All right.
2: I actually have a little spoon. I probably should have gotten a bigger spoon, but
1: First spoonful going down. There it is from Austin,
2: who likes
1: mustard. That's a lot of mustard on that.
2: That was
1: spoon
2: a big bite.
1: Nothing to go with it. I mean, that's disgusting. I'll give you credit because you know what? I would have probably, there were no restraints with the bet. I think I would have brought like some bread I would have had a hot dog because I never said you couldn't put it on.
2: Yeah.
1: I would have dipped the hot dog and used the hot dog to soak up some of the mustard. That is a lot of mustard you're eating.
2: That is a great point, Alex. I brought nothing to chase this with. And that was a bad decision. Like I said, to start off, you are the more responsible of the two of us. Like, you clearly got that ahead of time. I did not.
1: You don't have any water? Any water next to you?
2: I have some water. I have a half drink and Yeti right here.
1: Yeah, I think
2: here,
1: you need some water. I'm worried you're going to start gagging on the
2: but
1: mustard
2: I feel like
1: here.
2: Water is going to only, like, add to the, oh, gosh. This is... Water just like almost like washes the flavors like around more. Like it's like, I don't know.
1: You like mustard, so I don't know if it's as bad as I'm thinking. Like for me, this is awful because again, I don't like mustard to begin with. So if it was ketchup, I would honestly be cool with this.
2: I like mustard on hot dogs, right? I don't love eating mustard like a bowl of cereal.
1: Yeah, this is a professional performance by you right now. How much is left in the bowl here? How much showed on the video?
2: It's still a lot. I've taken like four big spoonfuls, and I've still got.
1: Yeah. Yeah, it's a good amount. This is like spoonful number five going down for
2: this has to
1: for
2: be
1: Austin on the mustard.
2: Hmm. Or I don't know. Like, look, let this be a PSA to anyone out there. Okay? We're all sports fans, right? If we're listening to BetMGM Game Day on a Saturday afternoon, then we're looking like

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1: Literally sitting here telling me this is not a good idea. Why are you doing this, Austin? And I have to tell my body, and then later on I'm gonna have to tell my wife when she asks, hey, why are we out of mustard? I just bought a new bottle. I have to tell her because I bet on the magic, sweetie. You wouldn't understand. You're not a sports fan.
2: It's got to. You might need to go get some Tums or some Pepto after this, just to settle the stomach down. Don't ruin your entire weekend. But yeah, you were confident. It was a game 7 bet. Pistons Magic going back to Detroit, and I said Detroit was going to win. I even gave you, I think, correct odds because we were going to make the bet. I was going to have to pay you more money than you paid me because I had the team that was right. The favorite in the game, and it still worked out. And then you did jinx them in the middle of the game, I think, prior to that is what happened. So you were too confident.
1: Yeah, it was early on. They were going to close out. They were going to close out on Friday night in Game 6. They were up big, and then they blew it. And I even said, let's sweeten the deal, because you were going to pay for $75 of the jersey. You were going to pay for half of the Orlando Magic jersey. And I said, and then you said, because the Pistons are the higher seed, I'll you only have to pay me $50. So I was like, all right. And then I stupidly said, let's sweeten the deal. And we were debating hot dog and ketchup ketchup or mustard on a hot dog. Let's sweeten the deal and let's make it. whoever loses has to eat a bowl of the condiment of choice. I was very confident, but you know why? Because they had a 3-1 lead. They were up as the 8th seed to the number 1 Detroit Pistons, and I was like, yeah, my Magic are going to do the thing. It was reminding me of the Magic of the 90s with the Magic that they had from Anthony Hardaway and Shaquille O'Neal, Nick Anderson, and those teams that played the Houston Rockets in the NBA Finals that one year. And now here, why did I think that this year's Magic, I think it's because they reverted back to their old logo and their old uniforms. It got me sucked back into that 90s way of thinking. And so I was like, there's no one's going to beat my Magic. And now here I am in a bowl of mustard on the radio.
2: All right. How much is left? This is like spoonful number 8. Someone on YouTube commented, K9 commented and said, at least yellow mustard's a healthy condiment. You got that going for you. It's not just mayo. Mustard's better than mayo for you in this, I think.
1: That's thank you, K9 bit on YouTube. Thank you. That helps me feel a lot better.
2: Yeah. Definitely is that Kenneth Walker tonight? Yeah, is that Kenneth Walker chiming in? I don't know. Chiefs running back Kenneth Walker. I don't think it's the same guy. I think it's a different K9. Yeah. All right. That's another spoonful. Yeah, that bowl is almost empty. I'm impressed you're not getting a little bit of like a nasty gag reflex off of that, because that's gross.
1: My mouth tastes like the inside of my mouth. I wish I could describe it. I wish I could describe to you what I am feeling right now. And I can just like, and I feel it. I feel the mustard in my gut right now. I don't know if you've ever eaten anything like that, where it's like if you've ever eaten anything hot and you can just feel the heat go down into your stomach. That's for the sure. way I feel. And I didn't even get spicy. This is just classic yellow mustard.
2: I was going to say, luckily you didn't do like Dijon mustard. That'd be even worse. Your mouth, that would be terrible for you. I think that'd be even worse for you than going with the classic mustard.
1: And mustard is one of those tastes that is literally like it sits with you, right? Like it's a strong taste. Like if you need to go brush
2: ketchup, your teeth and everything right after this. Yeah.
1: I don't even know if that'll do anything for me. If you put mustard and ketchup on a hot dog, the mustard is going to outpower the ketchup just because it's the stronger of the two condiments, right? And this is one of the strongest condiments I think I could be putting in my gullet right now. And
2: yeah, if it was a bowl of barbecue sauce, that'd be pretty good, right? Like if I told you it was a bowl of barbecue sauce instead, I think you'd feel pretty good about that.
1: Yeah. And it'd be a lot easier to wash down, sure. Yeah. But instead
2: the mustard is the globs of mustard you poured in there, that's when I was like, oh boy, this is gonna be tougher. But you know what? I think you've put a good dent in this already. This has actually been better than I thought. You've handled it like a champ.
1: And I have another
2: spoonful left. Yeah.
1: I'm a proud member of the CPC, the Clean Plate Club. So I am going to get as much out of this as I possibly can. Because I am a man of my word. And you can never say otherwise. But here's my final spoonful of mustard. Eat a bowl full of mustard on the radio.

0: This is the honestly says it's just stupid saying it out loud. But
1: all right, final spoonful. And with that, he has paid off the bet. Props to you for doing that. Your tongue is bright yellow now. I am sure you can't wait till we go to break. Go chug a gallon of water and pop in some breath mints and do some mouthwash and get that disgusting taste out of your mouth. That's disgusting right there. I didn't have to do it. I'm grossed out for you.
0: I have a 4-year-old daughter and a 2-year-old daughter, and I think this is the most disgusting thing that has ever been eaten in this household.
1: All right. The mustard challenge is complete. So be careful the next bet you and I make. I got to be careful too, because now you're going to want to ramp up the stakes and try to box me into a bet that I'm going to definitely lose. And I got to be careful here. I got to be very, very careful.
0: I look like I've spent the last 40 years smoking. My teeth are so yellow.
1: Oh, got a little yellow tint to it, thanks to the mustard. Yeah, that's definitely the case.
0: Goodness.
1: All right, I'm going to let you get some water. We come back. We'll have the final bets for the weekend. Austin's going to try to actually get that nasty taste out of his mouth. We'll do that next year on BetMGM Game Day.
2: Remember Deshaun Watson? He's been on IR the last 19 months. And now, the front runner to be the Browns starter. But Shedeur Sanders and Dylan Gabriel are coming for the job. As always, the quarterback carousel in Cleveland is one to watch. Westwood One Sports.
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8: 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It appears by its own numbers, the U.S. government seems insolvent. It's reported that the Treasury shows about $6 trillion in assets and over $47 trillion in liabilities. 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
1: All right, we're back here on BetMGM Game Day. Alex Gould, Austin Huff with you. Austin seems to be doing much better after paying off the bet.
2: Does he?
1: Water.
2: Does he?
1: Do you feel better? Like, do you feel right? You said you were getting a little bit of the burps, though, from the mustard.
2: Let me just say, you guys are so lucky that we do this show remotely in our respective markets, because if you were anywhere in the vicinity of me, you would smell my breath right now. I smell my own breath. That's how bad it is. Like, it's just, it is just, I am going to have this mustard smell on me for a long time. And my wife and I are going out tonight with a friend. I'm really hoping that my teeth are not stained for this evening out. Like, I'm going to go
1: get some,
2: as soon as we go.
1: Go get some mouthwash and go take a shower.
2: Dude, I am brushing my teeth like six times at least right after we get off the air here, because this mustard. Again, folks, do not bet on the Orlando Magic ever for anything, okay? And I know that probably goes without saying, but if you're an idiot like me, then it does need to be said. Never bet on the Orlando Magic.
1: Yeah, yeah, that is a lesson learned on this entire thing. I'm sure we will have a bet. In fact, given the fact that you and I went to different colleges that are rivals, there's a college football game. We'll have to figure it out. The problem is your squad is
2: September 11th
1: favorite in that game. That's the issue. Missouri and KU playing football at the border war, and Missouri is going to be a significant favorite. So we're going to have to figure out something. I mean, I'm not going to make a bet if my team's a 14-point underdog and bet outright KU to win or something. We're going to do the spread or something.
2: They're playing in basketball too this year, right? Like that
1: they are.
2: That's extended, they are. Right? Yeah.
1: Yep.
2: So maybe there's some sort of like two-legged parlay, or maybe we do some, because obviously KU is going to be heavily favored in the basketball matchup. So maybe there's something we can kind of split the difference here. Maybe like a points total, okay. Or
1: yeah,
2: we could come up with something creative. And then I don't know if I want to put mustard on the line again. I think, you know, maybe relish,
1: something different,
2: pickles,
1: gotta be something. Gotta be something different. We're not all bets on this show. We're gonna be the only show in radio history where every bet only is involving condiments. No, we'll have something different. We'll do something different.
2: Okay. All right, good. Because my wife, like, I just know, like, this bottle is now half empty or half full, if you're an optimist, which I am not after this. My wife is going to be asking me on this Memorial Day weekend, hey, I just bought a fresh new bottle of mustard. Mm-hmm. Where is it? And I'm gonna have to say, Well, sweetie, you see, there's an NBA team in Orlando, and they failed to close out 3-1 series lead against the Detroit Pistons. So I had to eat it. It's in my belly right now. That's where the mustard is. So,
1: well, I'm glad you paid off the bet. So that is settled. We are all cleared up on all debts on this show. Everybody is caught up. We are good to go. We can move forward for the rest of the summer. I'm sure we will come up with some other bets to make closer to the start of the football season. Thinking of bets, though, I know we were talking about the NBA. I will say, like, the more we've talked about the games coming up this weekend and how you see the series, I feel like you the way you've talked about the Thunder and the Spurs series and how maybe it ends up only going five after all this, like, I actually think it's more likely the Spurs don't cover this game where they're favorites tomorrow night by 2.5 points, than it is that the Cavs don't cover, right? Like, I actually think the Cavs are going to cover and win tonight. And I'd be less confident in the Spurs covering the 1.5, I guess it is, over at BetMGM. Where are you at on those two games? Like, I think tonight my bet I'm going to put in is going to be the Cavs to win or cover against the Knicks.
2: Yeah, I agree with you. I think, yeah, you and I are both in agreeance of the, we don't like, we think that the Spurs and the Cavs are clearly, just in the score of the series alone, they're underdogs in their respective series. I think the Cavs are much more likely to win game three than the Spurs are to win game four, if that makes sense. Like,
1: yeah.
2: I think that the Cavs, I like the Cavs at home. If they're going to get a game this series, it's going to be game three. I don't think, if they go down 3-0, I think if they lose tonight, the series is over, and it might be over in four.
1: Like, I think so. Yeah,
2: they're winning game four. Yeah. So I don't think they're winning game four, regardless, even if they do win tonight. I think that the Knicks will bounce back. So if there's a game for the Cavs to get, it's tonight. You're 6-1 at home. You've got, you've come back from 2-0 in the series against the Pistons. You've been in this spot before. You're going to have to, if you have any hope in this series, you're going to have to force it to game seven, which you've been able to do. And I think there's only been two teams in the history of the sport that have won after pushing two of their playoff series to seven games prior. That's a lot of mileage on the tank right there. So I don't have a lot of confidence in the Cavaliers overall in the series. But tonight, I do think that the Cavs pull one out.
1: How underrated is Jalen Brunson? You know, we've talked about the Knicks, and yes, Josh Hart had the better performance last time out. The Cavs kind of trying to take Jalen Brunson out of the game as much as you possibly can. When you think about American NBA players, and so much of this conversation recently has been around the MVP, mm-hmm. right? We've had international players winning the MVP award, you know, 2 years in a row. It's been SGA, and then it was Jokic. And you go through, it's been a while. What do you think this does for Jalen Brunson? If he gets to an NBA Finals, you and I both think he's going to. We could have Brunson versus SGA. I mean, I guess it could be Wimby and the Spurs. I feel like you and I keep talking as if the Spurs have no chance, but we both think it'll be Thunder and Knicks. I mean, Jalen Brunson in that spot, I still go back to when he got, you know, traded from the Mavs, let him go. You know, that was probably 3 years ago now, I guess it's been at this point in time. And to now see where that franchise is at and see what he's done for the Knicks, I mean, it's actually a pretty crazy run and trajectory for now where Jalen Brunson is out of American players in the NBA.
2: Jalen Brunson does not get the love that he has deserved. And I have got probably one of the wildest comps for Jalen Brunson that you will hear on any sports media platform out there. Okay. Brace yourself for this. And it's top of mind because he just retired this week. But what Jalen Brunson is to the NBA is what Chris Taylor was to the Dodgers organization. Chris Taylor just announced his retirement this past year. Now, unless you're a seam head, you may not know Chris Taylor. But if you've been following baseball over the last decade, then you know the name just because he is a guy that it came up time and time again with clutch plays when they needed him the most. He was a utility player for the Dodgers, played all over the infield, the outfield, and he was a big contributor to those Dodgers National League pennant winning teams and World Series winning teams. And, from his Game 1 World Series in the 2017 World Series, very first at bat of the game of the entire World Series for the Dodgers, hits a home run. He hit a walk off in the wild card against the Cardinals a few years later. He had a massive Game 7 diving catch against the Brewers in the NLCS in 2021, I believe. Like, Chris Taylor has had big moments. Jalen Brunson is that for the NBA. He doesn't get the love he deserves, and he is one of the clutchest players in the sport. So Jalen Brunson, this is a long roundabout way of saying that, yeah, you're right. Jalen Brunson is probably one of the more slept on players, and he deserves the recognition and the superstardom of literally anyone else in the league. Obviously, like, SGA gets a ton of love, back-to-back MVPs, but like, Jalen Brunson is the reason that the Knicks are putting together back-to-back seasons of their best seasons in a quarter of a century. He's literally altering that franchise, and I cannot give enough praise to the job that Jalen Brunson has done with the Knicks.
1: Imagine if he gets to the finals and they were to pull off an upset. They will be underdogs, of course, against the Thunder. If they were to pull off an upset, this is probably a deeper conversation we could have moving forward once we get to the finals, but where does Jalen Brunson stack up in New York sports history all of a sudden if he were to bring a title to New York? Again, they will be dogs in that finals against the Thunder, if that's what it is, but...
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1: Over at BetMGM. 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
2: I just wish I had a magic jersey. That's what I wish. I wish I had a magic jersey, because then none of what we've done over the last half hour on this show would have happened.
1: Yeah, one day you can get that. Maybe they'll have a mustard theme night, a mustard themed jersey. Some baseball teams do that. Maybe you'll get that for an NBA jersey.
2: Now, if you were a real partner in crime, you would buy a magic jersey, you would put a mustard stain on it, and then you would send it to me as a prank. That would be, gosh, I would mail it right back, that's for sure.
1: Yeah, that would be something. The only thing I got for you, I got a random mustard Royals jersey from a giveaway, because I've run in the hot dog derby. Of course, it's ketchup, thank you very much. But
2: there you go.
1: Yes, I've run in the hot dog derby. We're 1-0.
2: The hot dog derby.
1: Doing it again. I went out on top.
2: The hot dog derby is what's done at Kauffman Stadium for Royals games, for those that don't know. Now, correct me if I'm wrong. Sorry. There was one. Yes. Was it Relish that went years and years without winning?
1: It took a while. There was a lull. But I was ketchup a couple years ago. I raced my co-host and producer, and I was ketchup, and we were victorious. And I'm never doing it again. My co-host has done it 5 times, and he's 0-5. It's become a running joke now. So he can't win.
2: Well, from the hot dog race to the Weenie 500, I think we've covered it all today on BetMGM.
1: We definitely have. Have a great rest of your Memorial Day weekend. We're back at it next Saturday here on Westwood One Sports.
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1: Fouling Steph Castle hard at the basket. If you're the Knicks watching this, you're thinking, good, good. That's what you want. If New York can win this finals, the conference finals, in 4 or 5 games, while the Thunder and Spurs go to war with each other for 6 or 7, that gives them a shot at their first title in 53 years. Because knock on wood, the Knicks, they don't have any injuries at all to speak about. And OKC, we don't know about Jalen Williams, San Antonio, Dylan Harper didn't look himself last night. De'Aaron Fox was hobbled in his return in the second half. And we're only 3 games into that series. So that's the urgency from New York's perspective. If you want to win a title, win this series in 4 or 5 games. Handle your business tonight. As for the Cavaliers, obviously, they need to win this game. It doesn't take Sherlock Holmes to see that there hasn't been a team in NBA history fall behind 3-0 in a best-of-7 series and win it. They have the opportunity here to protect home court. We all know the adage. It's not a series until a team wins on the road. That doesn't really feel like it's the case in this series, though. If we're being honest, Cleveland really needed to steal Game 1. We all saw how much the long layoff affected New York, the slow start they got off to, and that was the game to get the Knicks at MSG. When the Knicks are the higher seed, they get one more home game than you are allotted. You have to win a game on the road. That was the one to get, and you didn't get it, and you blow a 22-point lead in the fourth quarter to boot. That likely lingered in the Game 2 loss on Thursday night. With that said, though, if you want to paint an optimistic view for the Cleveland Cavaliers, don't forget that Cleveland trailed Detroit 2-0 in the last round, then went on to win 3 straight games and ended up winning the series with a road win in Game 7. So perhaps they can do it again here. So who wins tonight? Who wins between the Knicks and the Cavs? Will Dalton, Josh Jacobs, hit me with that New York Knicks anthem. Go New York, go New York, go!

0: Why don't we make songs like this anymore?
1: I mean,
0: not Indiana.
1: That's a fair question. I mean, is there really a recent example of this?
0: No, you know why it is, though, right? Like, Carolina Hurricanes even have an anthem that I play. I need to post that on my X page at Josh Grant Show. I'm going to do that. Like a cheesy song from the 2000s that they had. A lot of teams had this. You don't do it anymore. It's also the reason why, Will, I believe we don't have a lot of great comedies in the last 10, 15 years either. And the answer is self-awareness. I think people don't like getting nitpicked and made fun of on social media. Back in the day when you couldn't see those types of comments, you just did things because you thought it was funny and it might be corny, but you're not assuming that it's going to be talked about by everybody everywhere and everybody having a platform to pick fun at it and nitpick you. That's the theory in my mind. But I like the Knicks tonight, and I also like the Knicks 90s anthems that are cheesy and fun. Make more of those in sports, please. It's a significant deal. Going back to rest, it is a significant deal that there aren't going to be any extra travel days in this series. Usually, after the first two games, you'd see a three-day gap between games being played. And we're not seeing that. Not yet, and not at any point in this series. And because the Knicks swept in the last round, they're playing just their third game in the last 2 weeks. They're rested. That's fine for them. The Cavaliers, meanwhile, this is their fourth game in three different cities this week. Playoff games, high-level games. This isn't the regular season where, okay, we can just load manage here or whatever. No, this is you playing for your life, a game seven and now a must-win game. That's...
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0: It is what you should be red in the face about. If you're in an NFL city, if you know businesses or work at a business or own a business that is positively affected by having NFL games played in your city, you should take issue with this news. There should have been an uprising that, frankly, we did not see this week. Based on this headline alone, the NFL is no longer allowing teams to protect certain home games from being international dates. This is awful. Think about certain rivalries. How wrong it would feel if the Bears hypothetically don't visit Lambeau Field in a given year, or if the Steelers don't visit Baltimore or vice versa. Think about the NFC East rivalries. But protections are even more necessary when you think about cross-conference games. A good example this year, one of the monumental marquee games on the NFL slate is when the Chiefs visit the Seattle Seahawks. It's Kenneth Walker's return to Seattle. It's the Super Bowl MVP facing his former team. Two really good. This is a high-level game. This would be the type of game the NFL might look at and say, you know what? If no protections exist, maybe we'll send that.
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0: The draft for 3 days, and we can sell that to cities, traveling it around the city to city. You will watch an NFL schedule release show on network TV in prime time, or on cable TV, even though you've known the opponents for months. You'll watch the combine on national television as well. We know we have you. We could put an entire halftime show in Spanish and it be completely fine and the most watched show, period, in American television history. And the reason they said they did it was to reach international audiences, reach people that don't like football yet. And in turn, taking games away from those that do already love football. So again, the question is, how far is too far for the NFL to go? This is the same mistake. I was thinking a lot about NASCAR because my feet are on the ground in North Carolina. The Coca-Cola 600 is Sunday. Kyle Busch passed away in our state. Tragic, tragic news. But when NASCAR was at its peak in the 2000s, Kyle Busch was the villain. You had Tony Stewart, Jeff Gordon, and they decided they had the same policy. Hey, we need the sport to grow, so we're going to try to go to untraditional markets, go to places that generally don't like stock car racing, and we're going to prioritize that over having going to certain southern tracks and having certain races that have always been in certain places on holiday weekends and moving things around. Just talk to the folks at Darlington. Talk to the folks at North Wilkesboro. They took it for granted. Hey, let's go to New Hampshire. Let's go to Vegas. Let's go to Western. Let's go to California. Let's try to grow NASCAR. And if you look at the ratings in the 2000s, they were incredible for a long period of time. But then last decade, the ratings, they nosedived. And what NASCAR found was the fans that they took for granted in the South, they decided to do something else. They weren't there once they figured out they care so much about them. Could that happen to the NFL? This international policy, it's not a breaking point, by the way. Not saying that it is. But I do believe there could be one. And there are two moves that come to mind that would be breaking points on this front. If they send a Super Bowl overseas, that would be a bridge too far. The shining American event, the Super Bowl, going to London would be a horrific look. By the way, congrats to Nashville. We learned this week getting the 2030 Super Bowl officially. And the other thing, if they just sent a team overseas, as has been discussed, that would be too far. It would be absurd. It would be a risk. And it would not be positive. Those would be moves that could be breaking points on this front. But this international policy is trending in the direction of the NFL doing too much and maybe crossing some lines that are going to anger football fans, or at least should anger football fans. 310-840-4910 if you want in on that topic. In addition to getting to calls, we are seeing the most unpredictable postseason in professional sports make itself known. That's next on the Josh Graham Show.
8: 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We'll find out. 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
1: When it comes to the NFL's international policy, how far would be too far? 310-840-4910. 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That sounds like something right for Will Dalton, right in Will's wheelhouse or wheelhouse.
2: Yeah, I would absolutely do that, 100%.
1: Sounds about right. 310-840-4910. Transitioning things, we talked about the Eastern Conference Finals in the NBA tonight, like the Knicks to go up 3-0 over the Cavs. But how about we just focus on everything that's going on in hockey right now. The NHL. Totally forgot that we've given Josh Jacobs the ability, carte blanche, to interrupt the show with a goal horn whenever I'm being obnoxious about my hockey team, the Carolina Hurricanes. I didn't even bring up. I guess for those watching on YouTube or on X, you could see I have a Carolina Hurricanes pullover on right now. And Denton Day, who works with us at Westwood One Sports, said, if the Canes get down, you can just put on your, you could put on the rally hat. That was just his way for me to put on the Carolina Hurricanes helmet that's in the studio here.
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1: Tortorella's, Las Vegas Golden Knights, 2-0 going back to the desert. Colorado looks like a team really missing its star right-handed shot defenseman, Cole Makar, who's missed the first two games. And you know an injury is bad when hockey players are missing time in the Stanley Cup playoffs. That brings us to the Carolina Hurricanes. The Canes have made... Okay, that's enough. Get the idea. The Canes have made 8 straight playoff appearances. 8 straight. They've won series in 8 straight playoffs. This is the 4th conference finals trip during that stretch. They had the best record in the East during the regular season. But Here's the thing. It's not just a regular season occurrence. Kind of like with Colorado. During the playoffs, they swept their first two series. They translated it and looked the part. We haven't seen a team start the playoffs 8-0 to sweep their first two series since the 1985 Edmonton Oilers with Wayne Gretzky, Mark Messier, seven Hall of Famers on that team, an all-time NHL legendary squad. So, of course, with Wayne Gretzky in the building, Carolina found itself down 4-1 15 minutes into Game 1 Thursday night, Montreal winning the game 6-2 in Raleigh. But going back to the unpredictability of these playoffs, this is par for the course. Shame on us for thinking we were on a Colorado-Carolina collision course. Both these teams 0-3 now in the conference finals, all those games being played on home ice. Will Dalton, the last time, do you want to take a guess the last time two number one seeds met in the Stanley Cup final? Like, think about it in the context of the NBA, where you generally have the top seeds play each other. And the NFL, I think we saw the Niners and the Chiefs were both number one seeds with the bye playing in a Super Bowl. Take a guess how long it's been in the NHL.
2: Maybe 20 years?
1: 25. 2001. We haven't seen two number one seeds meet in the Stanley Cup final in 25 years. That's what makes it the most unpredictable postseason in American professional sports. We'll see what the Hurricanes do tonight. Okay, Jacobs, you can hit it one more time, facing Montreal in game. Game 2. Make sure, if you haven't already, you're subscribed on the podcast. Westwood One Sports Night. Apple Podcasts, Spotify, on YouTube, Westwood One Sports Night. It's how you can watch the show in addition to listening to it. Will, what do you make of this comment? Doubler writing in

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1: Tampa coming up to Lambeau Field or open-air stadiums. I mean, them not being able to protect those games is a huge advantage that we have with those home games. So I think that that's also too far.
2: Help me out on this, Kevin. How could you send any other postseason game overseas than the Super Bowl? Because then you run into preparation, travel time, disadvantages. The only way you could send a postseason game to an overseas site would be the Super Bowl, because that's the only postseason game that is a neutral site game, one, and two, allows for the amount of rest necessary 2 weeks before to make it make sense.
1: Yeah, that's a good point. I mean, I don't see how it could be possible to do it. I could see them doing it, though, with the, I mean, they're trying to make money. They've been expanding over there. That just seems like the next step is to put a big, big game over there, you know?
2: I get it. I appreciate the call. It's good to hear from you, Kevin. Hope you'll give us a shout back. It would really be upsetting, the hypothetical I gave, if at Lambeau Field, not far from where you're at, the Chicago Bears aren't playing there. Because they decided, hey, that's a marquee game. That'd look pretty good playing in Berlin. Let's throw that game in Mexico City or Australia. Just think that's a little too far, or maybe a lot too far. While we got a minute, let's get into checking the scoreboard a bit. Love what we're seeing in the NL Central. The NL Central, see, Memorial Day is always a weekend that you circle on the Major League Baseball calendar because it's a good point to kind of assess where your team is 2 months into the season. Are you buyers? Are you sellers? The NL Central, every team has a winning record. And that's nuts. They're all good. Paul Skenes, not getting much run support right now. One run allowed at the Toronto Blue Jays, top six. He only has a couple of Ks, so not the best Paul Skenes stuff. But the Blue Jays leading the Pirates right now in the sixth. Rain is the big story. The Yankees-Rays game today is postponed to be made up in September. Orioles-Tigers rained out. My dad, my family actually is all in Cooperstown. They'd never been to Cooperstown before this weekend. They say that a lot of stuff has been rained out, but apparently they just ran into Raleigh Fingers and Wade Boggs. You never know who you'll run into at the Baseball Hall of Fame. Do we have a rain delay in the St. Louis game here? We do not, and it actually just went final. We do have a final today. Game one of a doubleheader. St. Louis 8, Cincinnati 1. And what I love so much about this, how about Brian Torres, the 28-year-old Puerto Rican outfielder, in his first Major League Baseball game, his MLB debut, he hits a home run batting in the 8th spot. Family in attendance, Great American Ballpark, a Memorial Day weekend, and in the first game of a doubleheader, he hits his first big league home run. You love to see that. Cleveland-Philly was probably the best game that's supposed to start this hour, but that's in a rain delay. Cubs are down 3-0, bottom 9 to Houston. That's about to wrap up. Other games just getting started. Chicago, the White Sox, are at the horrific San Francisco Giants. Minnesota 2, Boston no score at Fenway Park. Juan Soto hit one to the third deck last night, but that's the only run the Mets scored. They lost to the Marlins, bottom second. That is no score. Atlanta's just been rolling. Best record in the National League, and they are at no score with the Washington Nationals, top second, and just getting underway, Seattle and Kansas City. Kansas City already putting up a three spot at Kauffman Stadium, leading 3-0. You'll also have lacrosse, where Notre Dame, in an all-ACC bout in the Final Four of men's college lacrosse, Notre Dame 9, Syracuse 5, close again on the end of the third quarter.

0: Princeton already beat Duke earlier today, the championship game in men's lacrosse on Monday. Need to check in on how the dominant women's lacrosse team at North Carolina is going to fare. They have their championship game tomorrow against Northwestern. Both those teams, though, super dominant. Big weekend in lacrosse, the Final Four taking part in Charlottesville, Virginia. 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Keep it here on the Josh Graham Show.
1: It's the NCAA Division I men's lacrosse semifinals. Number one, Princeton faces Duke, followed by number two, Notre Dame versus number six, Syracuse. 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
1: What is the best story in sports right now? At least in American sports, with respect to those who follow European soccer, we don't need to have our feed completely light up with Arsenal. Did you see what happened with Arsenal? Yes. We all saw it. But fine. If that's the platform you want, I'll even broaden it the way that would include them as well. Because I think I can top Arsenal. The Tampa Bay Rays are the best story in sports right now. 310-840-4910 if you want to. No, it's not the New York Knicks being on the doorstep of getting to the finals for the first time this century. No, it's not that both the Hurricanes and the Avalanche trail in their best of seven conference finals after walking through the first two series. Nope, it is the Tampa Bay Rays. The Rays are the best story in sports right now. And if you haven't been following, the odds were completely stacked against this team heading into the season. They aren't spenders. Once again, 24th in payroll in Major League Baseball. They're positioned in the gauntlet that is the AL East with a Yankee team that looks strong. And yes, even the reigning champion Toronto Blue Jays that have the third highest payroll in the sport. Plus, let's just look at the turmoil that surrounded the team. Off the field, organizationally, this was a team that was displaced from its home all of last season, having to play in some Mickey Mouse AAA ballpark because of what a hurricane did to Tropicana Field late 2024, ripping apart, ravaging the roof at the Trop. You had all the speculation about relocation, stuff that was not at all related to the quality of Kevin Cash's baseball team. While nobody expected much from the Rays, they are the best team in the American League right now. And when you look at the standings, it isn't particularly close. That's the part that's nuts. The Tampa Bay Rays are 5 games better than the closest team to them in the American League. They are 34-15. Gerrit Cole has his first start of the season. Hey, Will Dalton, trivia question. When's the last time that Gerrit Cole pitched prior to last night?
2: I actually don't know the answer to that. Did he miss an entire year, right? Or not a full season, but like it was very early in the season when he got hurt. So close to a year, like a
1: Let me jog your memory. It was October 30th, 2024. It was 5-0 Yankees. Bases were loaded, two outs, when Mookie Betts grounded a ball to first base and Gerrit Cole didn't cover first. And then Aaron Judge dropped the baseball in center field and they blew a World Series game.
2: Gee, thanks.
1: Prior to last night, that was the last time Gerrit Cole had pitched in a game. A year and a half. Tommy John prior to the 2025 baseball season. So, Gerrit comes out there and he looks great. 6 innings pitched, 2 hits, no runs allowed. The Rays still win the baseball game. Because that's what they do. And Will, I've disowned, until they sweep a series, my Orioles.
2: Like, yeah, you've done it already.
1: I'm so upset with them because watching the Orioles play the Rays was one of the most frustrating experiences of my life. Because
2: you've had some of those.
1: When they do things so well, any team by comparison looks just defunct by comparison. They do everything right. They slap hit. They hit the opposite field. They don't make any errors. Every time they challenge, they get it. Every time, like, they challenge balls and strikes, they get it. AB, they have it all figured out. They're so good. If you love baseball, you would love watching the Tampa Bay Rays because they do everything right. 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Fun pitching staff with a lot of depth. And what makes it even better is that Tampa has done all this back in the confines of Tropicana Field. They returned ahead of schedule. The Stingrays are back in there. It's good fun. But they represent an edict that makes baseball special. Payroll doesn't guarantee success. If it did, the Mets wouldn't be 7 games under .500 right now. In the AL East, both the Red Sox and the Blue Jays would be over .500, which they're not. The best teams are the ones that evaluate talent best, that know when to move off of people and know how to allocate their money, not necessarily spend the most of it, know how to foster a winning system, know what style to scout to. Do you know who has the second best record? Here's your chance at redemption, Will Dalton. Second best record in the American League belongs to
2: Cleveland.
1: The Cleveland Guardians. 29th highest payroll in baseball out of 30 teams. 24th, 29th, the two best records in the American League right now. And the Milwaukee Brewers have the best record. They're leading the NL Central, the best division in baseball where everybody has a winning record, 21st highest payroll. So they are, Tampa, the best story in sports. Right up there with the tarps off movement, Will. What would it take for you to take your top off at a baseball game?
2: You could just ask.
1: Is that enough?
2: I mean, if my Yankees were getting it fired up, if they were rallying, I mean, I probably would. I want all
1: you
2: rise.
1: And the boys,
2: here comes the judge.
1: Would find the section and then just go tarps off. What I think about is like the people who have tickets in that section in the upper deck, generally, who didn't know that was the tarps off section. It's like a grandma and a grandpa. And they're what's happening here? Oh my goodness, they all don't have shirts on. And then he looks over to grandma and says, I got to do it. I got to do it now. I got to go tarps off. 310-840-4910. What would it take for you to go tarps off at a game? And are the Rays the best story in sports? And if they're not, what is? 310-840-4910. But we have Dave in Tampa. Dave, couple of things. The two questions we're asking this hour, how far does the NFL have to go too far when it comes to their international agenda? And our international policy, and are the Rays the best story in sports? You seem equipped to answer on both fronts.
3: Yeah, real quick, Josh, I'm so glad I found you guys, and I will definitely be a regular. The Tampa
1: Thanks, Dave.
3: Thing is just—it's just unheard of, and what they are doing is just—it's just. That's what's great about sports.
1: I agree.
3: What they're doing.
1: I think it's marvelous for sure. Did you have any thoughts on the NFL internationally before we let you go?
3: Well, yeah, real quick, Josh, what really is a horror movie to me, I understand the NFL on the international level. I understand it completely. If they were to decide to take our team to another, let's say London, okay, it would break my heart. It would ruin the NFL. I would suggest that the NFL, you know, get these London to start their own league. You know, just give them all the input they could, but do not have an international team.
1: You mean like NFL Europe all over again?
3: Yeah. I mean, yeah. Well, what I'm saying is, let's say we have a London's team in the NFL, you know, but we make it international that way. Americana is what I'm looking at. NFL is so Americana. I suggest the NFL, you know, they've got their footprint, Spain, Australia, London area. You know, give them the insight of how to build their own leagues.
1: I like the idea, Dave. I appreciate the call, too, and I hope you'll give us a shout back. Go Rays, tarps off the whole deal. There goes Dave and Tampa, 310-840-4910. How many NFL Europe teams can you name, Will Dalton? Do you remember NFL Europe?
2: No, I don't.
1: Well, then you, how about you look up the team names then? Because having you guess won't make any sense. And let's see how many I can get off the top of my head. Because right off the top, right off the dome, I forget which one Jake DeLone played for, but I remember the Frankfurt Galaxy. I remember. Yeah. I don't know what Hamburg's mascot was. The Berlin Thunder. I won't forget that. And the Amsterdam Admirals. Oh, London. London Monarchs. London Monarchs. That was another one, right? Is that one?
2: I don't know. I don't see that on here.
1: Maybe that's hockey. Rhine.
2: So,
1: the fire.
2: Yeah.
1: The Rhine fire. And that... And that's all I got. There probably was some other ones in like Spain.
2: You
1: and
2: got
1: other
2: the Hamburg Sea Devils.
1: Devils.
2: Yeah. The Frankfurt Galaxy.
1: Got that. Yeah.
2: Is it Cologne Centurions?
1: The Centurions, sure.
2: You had the Rhein Fire. You had that Amsterdam Admirals, Berlin Thunder.
1: Mm-hmm. Okay, I did pretty well. I was happy with that.
2: Yeah.
1: I forget how many teams there were. I need to look up which team DeLone played for, because he played in... It was the Amsterdam Admirals for 1 year and then the Frankfurt Galaxy, according to Wiki. So, NFL Europe legend Jake DeLone, a mainstay on this program. Looking at what else is happening. See, we have boots on the ground in the state of North Carolina. This is a... massive, massive weekend here locally. You got the Canes tonight. Do we know who's sounding the siren that they do pregame? They had NC State's football coach, which led to a lot of Canes and NC State fans thinking this was a bad sign, considering Dave Doran's never won anything at NC State, and then the Canes lose that game. Would love to know who's sounding the siren for Carolina
2: Eric
1: tonight.
2: Eric Cole.
1: Oh my gosh, Eric Cole, who scored the tying goal in the Molson Miracle game against Montreal.
2: Chad LaRose.
1: That's great. No notes. No notes. Chad LaRose is great. Did we have a third period siren sound or two, or just those two?
2: That's all I see for now.
1: Pretty strong. Eric Cole is an excellent choice. No notes. That's fantastic. But then you also have the greatest weekend in racing that starts tomorrow. You have the Indy 500 first. And then the Coca-Cola 600, or as a mutual friend of ours calls it, the 600, in Charlotte. Going to be emotional after the passing of Kyle Busch, for sure. Moving this thing along. Several basketball prospects must decide if they stay or they go. We'll tell you which ones you should be keeping an eye on next.
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1: Glad to have you on the Josh Graham Show this Saturday afternoon. Peeking ahead on the calendar, you might not have noticed, but in the next few days, basketball players have a deadline to remove their names from the NBA draft should they want to return to college basketball. You have the players that have declared for the draft, that have an opportunity to return after receiving feedback at the combine. There are still more names than you might think that haven't made that decision quite yet. And there are three crucial NBA decisions that must be made no later than next Wednesday. Here are the three that you should be keeping a close eye on. Number one, in a stunning development, Arizona star forward Koa Peete could return to campus. All throughout the season, he was viewed as a lottery pick. But since the Wildcats were blown out in the Final Four against Michigan, we've seen his stock drop substantially. Many don't think he's going to be taken in the top 20. The Field of 68's Jeff Goodman. Nobody follows that sport, college basketball, as closely as Jeff does and his team, Rob Doster and company, Randolph Childress, Terrence Oglesby. We can go on. Jeff asked 10 NBA execs anonymously what they thought Koa Peete should do. Eight of them said, return to college basketball for another year. And returning to Tucson should be appealing. Arizona was a wagon, as the kids say, last season. And they landed North Carolina's starting point guard and Derek Dixon. They're bringing back two key pieces to their puzzle, Karchinkov and Kribas. With next year's draft class being much lighter than this year, and a year from now, Peete would be coming off his sophomore season, he'd still be probably selected higher a year from now than he would be this year, and he's probably going to make more from Arizona this coming season than he would have been paid in his rookie contract being taken outside the top 20. So it makes sense for Koa Peete to return to school, even though it's surprising considering how his stock was framed all throughout the regular season. Iowa State star Milan Momchilovic still hasn't taken his name out of the draft. This is stunning that NBA scouts aren't high on him. It just don't understand it. Iowa State was close to being a one seed in the NCAA tournament. He is the leading scorer on that Iowa State team. He's 6'9", over 6'9", 220 pounds, led the nation in three-point shooting percentage, 48% from three. You want to talk about what does well in the NBA? How about guys at 6'9", 220 who can hit nearly 50% of their threes? And it's not like it was low usage or low volume. He had the fourth most made threes in all of college basketball this past year. Will Dalton, have you watched Zoolander before? It's about to be the 25-year anniversary.
2: Yeah, I feel like I've seen that.
1: Where Derek Zoolander or Bill Ben Stiller is a male model.
2: Yeah.
1: Well, Will Ferrell's got, he's the guy who has the, he's like the mogul who has the hair and all. Mugatu. I feel like I'm taking crazy pills. That's how I feel with Milan Momchilovic not being seen as a first-round draft pick, not being seen as a top NBA, it just doesn't make sense. He's expected to return to college, but where is the bigger question? There have been some whispers about Duke that are mostly just social media rumors. He put his name in the portal with a do not contact tag. The popular sentiment is that Louisville and Kentucky are going to be locked into a bidding war to land Milan Momchilovic. And if Louisville wins that bidding war, it will have landed not one, not two, not three, but four top 50 transfers in this year's portal cycle, including two of the three best guys available. Momcilovic and Flory Badunga right there alongside Wake Forest transfer Juke Harris that's going to Tennessee. Badunga from Kansas. He, by the way, still hasn't announced he's coming back, but everybody believes that he's going to, kind of like with Momcilovic. It's kind of shocking that Momcilovic, it seems, is going to be returning to college basketball, but still a name worth watching. This is the name you should be following most on the NBA decision front. Santa Clara transfer Allen Graves has become the hottest name in terms of stock rising. The basketball season ends. He's a freshman at 6'9 at Santa Clara, averaging double digit for Herb Sendek's team. They made the NCAA tournament. Enters the portal, but also declares for the draft, wanting to get some feedback. And then he just has, he hits a home run in the combine. He is an analytics darling. He knocked out the combine. His measurables are great. He's coming off a freshman season. It looks like he's going to be a first-round draft pick. Probably not going to be taken in the top 20, but it looks like he's going to be a first-round draft pick. So scouts are split whether or not he's going to follow through on what might be a first-round promise or decide to go to college and transfer from Santa Clara to one of the bigger dogs in college hoops and get a giant payday and then maybe even elevate your stock more a la Koa Pete following your sophomore campaign following your sophomore campaign before declaring. Graves said at the combine, Will Dalton, only two teams have contacted him, Duke and LSU. Schools with deep pockets. Will Wade and LSU, who hasn't made any headlines at all that are controversial in the last couple weeks with his roster building, and the Duke Blue Devils that are just there lingering. Nobody knows how much Duke spends, but Duke just gets the best high school players all the time and got one of the best transfers in John Blackwell, probably the best transfer guard. We mentioned the best transfer forwards, the best transfer guard, John Blackwell announcing officially. He's taking his name out of the NBA draft, going to go to Duke next year. So Allen Graves, the Santa Clara transfer, Iowa State star Milan Momcilovic, and Arizona's star Koa Pete. Those are the three to watch for what decisions they make over the next few days when you're having to decide, should I stay or should I go? 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We are asking what the best story in sports is right now, because I'm coming to the table nominating the Tampa Bay Rays. Them having the best record in the American League by five games after being displaced to a AAA ballpark last year and having the 24th highest payroll in the sport, that's the best story in sports as far as I can see it. I don't know what else is better than that. But if you come up with something, 310-840-4910, we'd love to hear it. Maybe it's the Carolina Hurricanes, Josh Jacobs, who's taking your calls at 310-840-4910. Maybe it is you got it out of your system, Josh? You good? Okay. For good measure. Just making sure. Because got some things I want to say about this team. Just want to make sure we got the goal horn and all that out of the system. Making sure of it. We got bets to hand out in about 10 minutes. The NHL's Eastern Conference Finals are a reminder that Rod Brind'Amour, the Hurricanes coach, he might mean more to the Hurricanes than any single sports figure means to any other franchise. This stat is staggering. The Hurricanes have 96 all-time playoff wins since moving from Hartford to Raleigh, North Carolina in 1997. 96 all-time playoff wins. Rod Brind'Amour has either been the head coach or a player for 94 of the 96. He was the captain for the Stanley Cup champion Carolina Hurricanes 20 years ago. The head coach for a team that missed the playoffs 9 consecutive years prior to him being hired. And since him being hired, has made the playoffs and won at least one series in 8 consecutive postseasons. However, that history is being brought up in a negative light after Game 1 in Montreal. Dating back to Brind'Amour as the Canes captain in 09, Carolina is 1-17 in its last 5 conference finals appearances. That's crazy, too. Don't know which of those two are craziest stats. 1-17 in the last 5 conference finals appearances, 2009, 2019, 2023, 2025, and now here in 2026, those Stanley Cup appearances because they lost all those series. Speaking of their opponent in the Eastern Finals, the Montreal Canadiens, Brind'Amour has a lot of history with them as well. Go back to 2002. The Miracle at Molson is what it was called. Carolina was in a must-win game. They were down 2-1 in the series in Montreal and trailing in the game on the road 3-0 in the third period. That game was as good as over against Jose Theodore and company. Carolina scored 3 goals in regulation to tie it, won the game in overtime. Rod Brind'Amour was on the ice for the equalizer. Rod Brind'Amour was on the ice for the game-winning goal. 2006, Carolina faced Montreal in the first round. Carolina lost the first 2 games of that series on home ice. Then won 4 straight games with Brind'Amour assisting on the OT winner in Game 6, the clincher. The Canes went to the Stanley Cup Final both the postseasons that they faced and beat the Montreal Canadiens. We'll see if they can make it a third time. This is the type of stuff that you talk about statue material. If you're going to put a statue in front of the building they call the Lenny in Raleigh, Lenovo Center, Rod Brind'Amour has the bona fides to already justify that, both as a player, his achievements, but also as a coach. Eastern Conference Finals, Game 2 is later tonight. There are going to be so many nerves in that building. See, being from the state of North Carolina and still living in the state of North Carolina, I actually grew up outside of Raleigh. This is why I'm a lifelong Carolina Hurricanes fan, a diehard Carolina Hurricanes fan. They share a building with the NC State basketball program. And that's a program that fans generally are just waiting for the other shoe to drop. It's one of those fan bases where, kind of like the Jets in a sense, you're just wondering when things are going to go wrong. And a lot of it's due to, well, who else is in your neighborhood? You got Duke in North Carolina, less than an hour from your campus, less than 45 minutes in one case. And that makes things really tough for NC State basketball. So when NC State plays Duke in that building in Raleigh, or plays North Carolina, it's jam-packed. And the tension you feel, the butt clenching, if you will, is just palpable. And I can imagine that's exactly what the building is going to feel like tonight. It's going to feel like an NC State basketball game facing Duke or North Carolina when the Hurricanes host Montreal, given that 1-17 mark dating back to 2009 and losing Game 1 and not wanting to fall behind 2-0 in the series. The nerves, the anxiety, it's going to be a real thing when Carolina drops the puck tonight in Game 2. We have bets to hand out. Yes, we do. Both on the hockey front and on the basketball front. Our bets have been doing really well of late. We called the segment Graham's Gambling, and those bets, well, actually, are on the way. Let's get to Wes in Idaho first, though, because we are asking the question, what is the best story in sports? I nominated the Tampa Bay Rays. Wes has another nomination. Wes, good to have you with us. I was about to get to some bets. I was going to be firing things off. I got distracted and then forgot to get to you, but I'm glad we have you now. Wes, What's your nomination?
3: Well, before I say, you got a great show. And my Seattle Seahawks are my nomination. Well, think about it. They took on all the talking heads' favorite, the Los Angeles Rams, and they beat them 2 out of 3. And it was great games, all three of them. But the Seahawks were dominant. And there's every indication that the Seahawks are going to be just as good this year. And even though they only had 4 draft picks, the 4 draft picks they got were studs. I look for the Seahawks to repeat.
1: Oh, wow.
3: What do you think?
1: Fire. I like your optimism, Wes, and I appreciate the call and the kind words as well. It's good to hear from you. But the concern I have is you are going to have a first-place schedule. You're in a brutal, difficult division where everybody else feels like they got better. San Francisco just getting healthier. The LA Rams obviously have the MVP quarterback and, you know, added McDuffie from the Chiefs. We'll see. Seattle, meanwhile, you had to make business decisions. You were able to re-up with Jackson Smith and Jigba and re-sign some of the guys that are key on your team, but you let Kenneth Walker walk. That's difficult. You're right about the draft picks you got, but they're just not really high draft picks because of the fact that you won the Super Bowl. And that's the secret sauce of the NFL. They're very good at elevating teams that struggle and pushing down teams that do very well. I think it's a really difficult schedule for Seattle. It's a really difficult division that they're in. And they had to make some business decisions on their roster with a lot of guys who were up. If they repeat, I'll be right there with you and saying that would be the best story in sports if they're able to pull off something like that. But in the NFL season, I think I'm with you. I think right now might be the operative word of, all right, we're not during football season, so I'll go Rays then. But the Seahawks and the fact they won the Super Bowl, the best story of the NFL season. Get into those bets. I got one for hockey. I got one for basketball. Plenty to get to. We might even look at the baseball slate. Don't know if anything's there. But Graham's Gambling is next on The Josh Graham Show.
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0: Westwood One Sports presents Josh Graham.
1: The bets have been looking good of late, certainly on the NBA playoffs. Jared McCain over 1.5 made threes last night. That went well, considering OKC's bench went off. He had 26 in the game to steal home court advantage back, or steal what belonged to them in the first place. OKC losing game one on their home court and then winning in San Antonio. Game four of that series is tomorrow night at 8 p.m. Let's look at bets for tonight's game. We got a couple to hand out right now in Graham's Gambling.
2: Sitting back, count money all day, you know.
0: It's time for Graham's Gambling. Let's make some money.
1: And let's start with Knicks. Cavaliers. Got the Knicks plus 2.5. Knicks money line at plus 120. I really do think the Knicks rest advantage is a real deal here. This is the fourth playoff game in the third different city for the Cavaliers this week. In the regular season, you'd look at that and say it's normal. But what do we know about NBA players in the regular season now? You don't take it all that seriously. You find places to get your rest and load manage, all of that. We're in the third round of the playoffs. The Cavaliers have played back-to-back seven-game series. The Knicks, they got 9 days off prior to this series starting earlier this week. It is much more damaging to Cleveland that there are no built-in travel days in this series than it bothers the Knicks. And I think the Knicks are just more trustworthy at this stage of the game, have more players that you trust to come up big in a playoff game. And the fact that you get a money line with them to a money line with plus money for the Knicks and get a couple of points as well, that's just too much to pass up. So we're on the Knicks tonight. Can't pull the trigger on Carolina to win, Will. Can't do it. Canes, Canadiens. So I'm going to stay away from a side, and I'm instead minus 120, courtesy of our friends at DraftKings, looking at the Canadiens team total under 2.5 goals. Carolina had the longest layoff that we've seen in the NHL since 1919. 12 days they were off. 12! Insanity! And 14 minutes into the hockey game, it showed Carolina was down 4-1 to Montreal. Remember, prior to that game, not only had Carolina not lost in these playoffs, 8-0, they hadn't allowed more than 2 goals in a playoff game. After that initial 15 minutes, when Carolina's down 4-1, Carolina only allowed 1 more goal the rest of the way. Montreal tacked on an empty netter at the end. So they got back to their game. I'm going to trust that the pride comes on the defensive side of the ice. If Montreal's going to steal it tonight, it's going to be because Dobesh is on his head and winning this game 2-0, 2-1, something of that sort. It's not going to be because Montreal is out there scoring at will off Freddie Anderson. I think Anderson bounces back. I think Carolina's defense bounces back. I think the Canadiens are held under 2.5 goals. There's nothing, Will, that I like in baseball. There's nothing that I'm willing to bet. I would bet the Rays to beat the Yankees today, but that got rained out. I would bet on my Orioles, but the Orioles, that got rained out too. So, just going to have to pass on baseball today. How do you feel about Knicks plus 2.5 and the Canadiens team total under 2.5 goals?
3: I like the Knicks pick. I like that one. I think this might be a game, the one game that Cleveland gets. because I have Knicks in five. Yeah.
1: I thought you just said you liked the Knicks pick.
3: I do, to cover that. Did you say plus two and a half?
1: It's only 2.5 points. You like the Cavaliers to win by one or two?
3: I do. I think it's going to be a
1: tight
3: game.
1: You're a strange bird. You're a strange bird. You like...
3: I do.
1: You like Cleveland to win, but you like the Knicks pick. That's the weirdest thing for anyone to say.
3: I think it's going to be a tight game. I think it's going to go down to the wire.
1: That's such a weird thing for anybody to say. I love that pick. Cleveland wins, though. 2.5 point spread in basketball.
3: Well, they cover
1: it. It's a tie game, and they hit a three at the buzzer. You lose.
3: Well, that's just tough. You gotta live life on the edge, you know?
1: Well, don't say you love the pick, then, if you like Cleveland to win.
3: I do.
1: It's one or the other. It can't be both. It really
3: sure
1: can't.
3: This isn't football. It's gonna be a tight game.
1: Oh, my God. Unbelievable.

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1: Honor, you can win. The only honor higher than that is the military honor, the Presidential Medal of Honor. The Presidential Medal of Freedom's going to Wells Crowther's family. If you don't know who Wells Crowther is, he's best known as the man with the red bandana. I think I have the book somewhere here. For those watching on YouTube, can find this real quick. Yeah, have it right here. We're on X. The Red Bandana, A Life, A Choice, A Legacy. The author, Tom Rinaldi. Tom Rinaldi has made more grown men cry than anybody on planet Earth. All the features that he did, College Game Day on ESPN, making dudes cry on a Saturday, starting their day off that way. And now doing so at Fox, where he's become just this tremendous sideline reporter, asks such pointed questions. It almost seems like he's got that little, like the world's smallest piano that's just going to get you all the time. And I remember I was talking to Tom right after this book came out and I got it. And I said, well, Tom, I don't know if I've seen any of your other books. And Tom laughs and says, well, you wouldn't have because this is the only book I've ever written. Tom Rinaldi's done hundreds and hundreds of stories over the years. But the one story that's resonated the most, he told me, is the Red Bandana. It was a feature he did in the late 2000s on a former Boston College lacrosse captain that forewent a career as a firefighter. That was his dream, to be a firefighter. He forewent that to work in finance. 25 years ago, this September 11th, he chose when the tower he was in was struck by a plane. Rather than taking the fire escape and helping just a couple people to safety and then leaving and having his life spared, and he probably would still be with us today, he went back to save more than a dozen people that we know to safety in that tower rather than saving himself. And one of the trips he went back to do so, the tower collapsed and he tragically passed away. The reason we know that it was Wells that did this is because when he played at Boston College lacrosse, when he was at the firehouse or wherever he was, there was always one thing he had with him, the red bandana. And there were so many witnesses, people whose lives were spared, getting to the exit, getting to the fire escape, getting out of that tower, that cited there was this man who was directing people to safety, carrying, in some cases, people to safety. And the one discernible thing that they all said is he was wearing a red bandana. And they found out it was Wells Crowther. So shout out to Boston College and shout out to Wells Crowther. And congratulations to him and his family being awarded the highest civilian honor, the Presidential Medal of Freedom, soon to be the 25-year anniversary of 9/11. There was a headline in the NFL that you might have missed this week that is bad, bad news for football fans. And that headline is next on The Josh Graham Show.
2: 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Will they take a commanding 3-1 lead? We'll find out. 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
16: from the Logan AC and Heat Services Weather Center.
15: A few scattered showers throughout Saturday morning with temperatures in the 60s, rising into the mid-70s by the afternoon. A couple of isolated thunderstorms possible this afternoon. That threat will diminish overnight, and the first half of Sunday will be dry with highs near 80, but more scattered showers and possibly a thunderstorm later on Sunday. And then on Monday, Memorial Day, a mix of clouds and sun with highs in the low 80s. I'm meteorologist Mike Joyce on 97.1 The Fan.
16: Before you say too far. Where is the line on what's too far for the NFL's pursuits internationally? You might have missed it this week, but the NFL made some changes to its international rules that are noteworthy and in one case really, really bad for football fans. The first change, not that much of a big deal and expected. They said they're going to add a couple more international games moving forward. Okay, fine. But then it was the second piece that really there should have been more of an uproar against. Because fans often don't see a headline and immediately think, oh, this is going to affect my team, my community, my local businesses. But that's how you should look at these things. Especially if you root for teams that are big brands within the sport. The headline was, NFL teams don't have the ability to protect any of their home games from international dates. Meaning, the NFL can take whatever games they want and turn them into international games. And that isn't good. There should be a couple games that teams get per year. They can tell the league, do not, under any circumstances, take this home game from us. Teams should be able to do that. Think about certain rivalries. How wrong it would feel if Bears-Packers didn't happen at Lambeau Field one year. Or if the Steelers don't visit Baltimore, vice versa. Think about NFC East rivalries. Protections are much more necessary when you think about the cross-conference games. A good example of this would be Chiefs at Seahawks. That's a marquee game. You wouldn't be shocked if they're going to sell that as being a spotlight game in an international place. Let's send that game to Dublin. But then you dig into the details. Most cross-conference matchups don't have them but every 4 years. You don't play a team from the other conference on rotation, but every 4 years. And then, if you scope that out, you rotate home sites. That means you don't see certain matchups happen at a certain stadium, certain home site, but every 8 years. Chiefs Seahawks, the last time these teams met, 2022. The last time the Chiefs visited Seattle was Patrick Mahomes' first season starting for Kansas City in 2018. The next time the Chiefs would be slated to play in Seattle again, 2034. Just think about that for a second. If a team could go 16 years without having played in an NFL stadium, that's not good for the league, especially for your marquee players, marquee brands. That's not what you want. And there are more than enough games to avoid this. And teams should be able to highlight certain games and say, hey, this game means a lot to us this year. Please don't make it an international day. Especially when you expand to 18 games and there are more games that you could send over there. The message really that the NFL has sent, it's not a good one. The message is some form of this. We have captured the American audience in a way no other form of entertainment has. It's the last monolith of American culture, something we all agree upon is king, the NFL, and no other sport is close. Thus, we've taken the American sports fan for granted. We're wanting to attract audiences that don't care about us yet, and we're making moves to try to attract them at the expense of the audience we know we already have and can take for granted. They do this whether it's a predominant mostly Spanish halftime show, which the league said was to reach more international audiences, or sending games overseas that are marquee, like Rams 49ers, for example, in week one to Australia. That's what we are seeing. And this could be a mistake. It is the same mistake. Been thinking a lot about NASCAR this week because I'm boots on the ground in the state of North Carolina. The Coke 600 is on Sunday, and we lost Kyle Busch this week. And Kyle Busch was the villain in NASCAR 20 years ago at the time the sport was at its peak. Like, if you look at the ratings for NASCAR races in the 2000s, it was nuts with Dale Jr. and Jeff Gordon and Tony Stewart, all these stars. And NASCAR decided, you know, we need to grow our sport. And the way we're going to do that is abandoning traditional tracks in the South for untraditional markets and abandoning some weekends that race fans in the South counted on for decades to be certain weekends, all to go other places. And then the following decade came, last decade, and NASCAR ratings, they nosedived. What NASCAR figured out is Southern fans realized NASCAR doesn't really care so much for them or took them for granted, and they decided to do something else. And the ratings suffered. So the question is, what ultimately could the NFL do to have that reaction from the football fan base in America? This international policy, for the record, it's not the breaking point, but there could be one eventually. If you have an overseas Super Bowl, the American shining event, if you send that overseas, maybe it's that. Congrats to Nashville, by the way, for getting the 2030 Super Bowl. Maybe it's sending a team full-time overseas. We've heard that be a discussion point. That would be ridiculous. And maybe that's the thing that pushes it over the line where fans say, I don't know if you care that I like your sport or watch your sport, and I don't feel represented, and you've veered so far off that it's not something I want to support or give my money to anymore. I don't think we're there, but that doesn't mean there isn't a line you could hit. 310-840-4910 if you want in. It is the Josh Graham Show. Josh Jacobs is taking your calls. That's Will Dalton over there. We've got unusual questions that we're going to play a day early today, next hour, which is a lot of fun. Don't know if Josh Jacobs has ever played Unusual Questions with Will Dalton and I. It's a good time. Let's go to Paul, who's in Rhode Island. Paul, where are you? How far could be too far for the NFL?
17: Well, here's the deal. I think that you're jipping. You remember that word in the 80s? That you're jipping the fans by going 2 months overseas. Here's the deal. I read the puck. $60 for parking, $60 for gas, and $60 for hot dogs and beers. All I want the NFL to do, my home teams, is to win the home games. You know why? Because it's such a privilege to walk away from a stadium after being in traffic for an hour and 40 minutes and winning that game. Who cares about the Super Bowl? Who cares about winning the AFC?
16: Well, it's the most. It is the most watched TV show in America every single year by a long shot. So I think a lot of people care about the Super Bowl.
17: Oh, when you leave your house at 11:30 in the morning and you advertise alcohol, like Paul Stanley, the lead singer from Kiss, used to say, alcohol at 6:30 in the morning and radio talk show host, you're going to draft the weak people. But it's okay. You're not drafting me, because you know what? I will go there and pick and handpick the games I want to see, whether it's the NBA, whether it's the NFL, whatever.
16: But that's the thing I'm saying. That's what I'm saying. They haven't done the Super Bowl. What I'm saying is they are taking home games away. There are games they're saying to the New England Patriots, if there's a big game that you have this year, you can't protect it. You can't say that to the league, we can't make that an international date anymore. And I disagree with that. I'm with you. Protect the home games.
17: Just win the home games, man. Okay. Because look for the fans.
16: I got you. I'm in agreement with you. I appreciate the call, by the way.
17: I have nothing against international play, because they love the game.
16: Okay. Appreciate the call, Paul. Like the perspective. I do like him, the pronunciation of alcohol there. My mom is as Southern as it gets, man. Grew up in Youngsville, North Carolina. I guess she grew up in Franklinton, North Carolina. You know how she says alcohol? Alcohol. There's a town 20 minutes from Youngsville, North Carolina, my hometown, called Henderson, North Carolina. Spelled just like that. Henderson. You want to know how the people in Henderson pronounce it? Henson. Two syllables. Henson. Appreciate the call there. 310-840-4910 if you want in on the program. Memorial Day, Will Dalton. It is low-key a terrific sports weekend. It doesn't get talked about. I'm not saying it belongs in the top sports weekends of the year, but it is a terrific sports weekend. In pro sports, you have the conference finals in hockey and in basketball. Baseball games are fun. Generally, they put good matchups on Memorial Day weekend. It's also the greatest weekend on the racing calendar. The Indy 500, the Coke 600 in Charlotte. Going to be extra emotional because of the passing of Kyle Busch. But not to be overlooked, Will, it's going to be a terrific weekend for college sports, too. College baseball conference tournaments are wrapping up. You have the selection show for college baseball on Monday. We'll learn where what all the regionals are going to be that start on Friday of next week. And also, you have the Final Four for lacrosse. I was just texting with my buddy Anish Shroff, who is calling the games on ESPN and ESPN2. We have finals on the men's Final Four today. Our championship matchup set in Charlottesville. It's going to be Notre Dame, who beat Syracuse today, facing Princeton. Princeton beating the Duke Blue Devils. And on the women's front, tomorrow, North Carolina Northwestern, that's a battle of titans going head-to-head for the women's lacrosse national championship. So, Will, it's a pretty good Memorial Day weekend. How do you plan to be spending it?
18: Well, right now, I've got the ACC baseball tournament on. Oh, Carolina, yeah? Taking on Pitt in downtown Charlotte.
16: Good, man.
18: They're up 12-4 right now. Pitt, though, they're a 14 seed, and they snuck into the semifinals, though. They beat Florida State yesterday.
16: So does that mean it's Carolina and Georgia Tech tomorrow if Carolina holds on?
18: They're in the bottom of the sixth right now, but it looks pretty good.
16: If Carolina holds on to the 8-run lead, it's Carolina-Georgia Tech? Okay. So that's how you plan to spend your weekend, just watching college baseball?
18: I mean, I'm going to be watching the NBA playoffs, too. And hopefully,
16: I heard you on with Linnell Willingham this morning. I was surprised by that.
18: I'm going to be on with him again in the morning. I will not be on this program tomorrow. And I will.
16: I heard you're on every other show but mine tomorrow. That's what I was told. You're on every other show but mine tomorrow.
18: Yeah, Mike Wickett.
16: What the hell is up with that, game. Will? What are you trying to say?
18: Ask the bosses. They needed my services, and they didn't want to kill me.
16: Well, you know what, Will? It's fine.
18: Four shows in
16: it's
18: a row.
16: Fine. I'm not going to miss you. I have a redhead in Ben
18: That's
16: Strober who's going to be with me tomorrow. No, we got two redheads. You're going to be so jealous. We're going to have so much fun. Me and Ben. That's what we're going to do. You enjoy your Memorial Day weekend. I'm going to grill some burgers right after the show ends and hopefully watch a Carolina Hurricanes win. Even though the Knicks are up 2-0 in the Eastern Finals, there should be real urgency for them tonight as well. That, and you tell us if there is a line the NFL can cross internationally, 310-840-4910. That and a pick for the game next on the Josh Graham Show.
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1: Woo hoo hoo! It is the Josh Graham Show. Unusual questions, 20 minutes from now. Your chance, essentially, to ask us anything. It's the most fun thing we do every weekend. Make sure you're around for that and save the phone number at 310-840-4910 if you want in. Let's look at the main event tonight. It's Knicks Cavaliers game number.
2: Go New York, go New York, go! Go New York, go New York, go! Say go New York, go New York, go! Go New York,
1: heard a sound in my ear and I got scared. I thought it was going to be the Carolina Hurricanes horn cutting me off because Josh Jacobs has been given carte blanche. Anytime I'm obnoxious talking about my favorite hockey team, he could just interject at any point. So I got alarmed. You're right. Let's get back on task. Back to basketball. There should be urgency, not just for the Cavaliers who are trailing 2-0 in the series, but also for the New York Knicks as well. It does apply to New York. The Knicks' goal at this point needs to be to win the whole damn thing. Not just to get back to the finals for the first time since 99. That'd be great. That'd be an achievement. You'd be happy with that even if it doesn't work out well in the finals. But if your goal is to win and to take the Larry O'Brien and end the 53-year drought, you need this to be a quick Eastern Conference Finals. It needs to be a 4 or 5-game series. You have your best player as a smaller guard in Jalen Brunson. Generally, smaller guards tend to get worn down as the playoffs go on, but hasn't really happened to the Knicks because New York has been able to get a lot of rest in between series. Look at the other side of the bracket. If you watch the Spurs face the Thunder, obviously both those teams are better than the Knicks are, but they are beating the hell out of each other. Last night, the series officially turned into a boxing match. This is going to be a 7-round series, so to speak. 7-round title fight between these two titans. 53 fouls in 48 minutes. And 66 free throws attempted. And a skirmish that happened. And injuries left and right. Injuries already a big part of the series. Jalen Williams going down in game 2. De'Aaron Fox returned in game 3. But then he's hobbling off in the second half. And Dylan Harper hasn't looked the same since his injury in game 2. He did play last night, but didn't really look himself. And we're only 3 games into this series, so we're about halfway through. If New York can get through the Cavs in 4 or 5 games while the Thunder and the Spurs are going to war with each other in 6 or 7, that would give them a shot at the first title in 53 years. That would give them a shot because, knock on wood, the Knicks don't have any injuries to speak of. So that's why there should be urgency tonight, more urgency than you think for the New York Knicks. As for the Cavaliers, they obviously need to win tonight. It doesn't take Sherlock Holmes to know or to realize, hey, there hasn't been a team in NBA history to fall behind 3-0 and win a best-of-7 series. They have the opportunity to protect home court. It's not a series, after all, until a team wins on the road. But if we're being honest about it, Cleveland, they really needed to steal game 1. When you're the lesser seed, you have to win in order to win the series a game on the road at some point. And that was the one to get. New York off the long layoff and looking rusty right out of the gate. You're not going to get a better shot at winning inside Madison Square Garden than being up 22 points in the fourth quarter. And they blew it. And that likely lingered in the game 2 loss. So, who wins the basketball game tonight? Josh Jacobs! Fire it up again! Because I'm with the New York Knicks!

0: I love cheesy 90s anthems.
1: I mean, I guess the Hurricanes kind of have one.
0: They did of. 20 years ago. They don't have it anymore.
1: Your Orioles used to have something.
0: Right? Every team used to have cheesy songs such as that, but they don't do it anymore.
1: Like Meet the Mets, Josh whatever Jacobs. That was. See? Uh-huh.
0: I mean, you want to do the Super Bowl shuffle in 2026. Why? The same reason there aren't great comedies nowadays, because you have all, everybody's so self-aware. Oh, man, people are going to make fun of me on social media, and it's going to be picked apart, and then, oh, man, we don't want to be mocked. We don't want to do anything that's cheesy. We don't want to do something that's funny. We don't want to do something that's just fun. No. So that's why we don't get them anymore, and it's a shame, because I love songs like that. It's great.
2: In 1985, the Lakers had Celtics busters after they beat the Boston Red Sox for the first, I meant Red Sox, Celtics for the first time ever in the NBA Finals. Ray Parker Jr. actually sang it himself. It wasn't some parody artist. It was the guy who was the Ghostbusters singer singing Celtics busters. It was awesome.
0: Celtics busters, and it's great. Like, but you want to do that today because, again, people are just so self-aware. That's my theory on it anyway. But I like the Knicks to win tonight because, one, I think they're the better basketball team. I think they're the better constructed team. I trust more guys on their team at this stage of the playoffs than I do the Cavs. But I also do think rest is such a big deal in this series. It's a significant deal that there will be no extra travel days in the series. Generally, what happens is it's 2 days in between games. But then after the first two games and you travel to the other site, it's 3 days. You get an extra day to account for travel. Not in this series. And they're playing tonight. And for the Cavaliers, in the regular season, it might be okay when you have load management and such to play four games in a week in three different cities. That's what the Cavaliers are doing tonight. Game 7 in Detroit on Sunday. In New York for games 1 and 2. Tuesday and Thursday, and now on Saturday, you're back at home, and you're playing again. Now, it's good to be at home, but I think the travel's a problem. Meanwhile, the Knicks, what, this is your third game in 2 weeks? Could it be a lot more rested? So, give me the New York Knicks to go up 3-0 in this series. A note passed along, here we go, the Pittsburgh Steelers anthem. We talked about that when Brooke Pryor joined us last week. I don't know if they swear more by Here We Go or Renegade by the Beastie Boys, but it's both of those songs. And the analogy she made, which I think is a good one, Will, is that Renegade and Here We Go for the Steelers is kind of like for a college when you might have your fight song and your alma mater be two different things. Like, the alma mater is a different thing that everybody knows than your fight song, and that might be what the Steelers have there in concert. 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To the Stanley Cup playoffs we go. The NHL has separated itself as having the most unpredictable... What I was saying is, the NHL has separated itself as having the most unpredictable postseason in professional sports. And I think that's what we're seeing in the conference final so far. I'm scared to even talk about the Hurricanes, so I'll just wait before we get there. Look no further than the Colorado Avalanche. Going into the playoffs, Colorado was viewed as the most dominant force in hockey. President's Trophy winner, best record in the sport, backed it up by starting the postseason 8-1. Cruising to the conference finals. Star power like Nate McKinnon and Marty Natchez. But the Avs have dropped both their home games to start the Western Conference final, including a blown third period lead in game 2 last night. They're trailing John Tortorella's Golden Knights 2-0 going back to Vegas. Colorado right now looks like a team really missing its star defenseman, the right-handed shot Cole Makar, who's missed the first two games. And you know an injury is bad in hockey if you got players missing playoff games. You know it's bad if hockey players are choosing to miss playoff games. That brings us to, yes, the Carolina Hurricanes. Eastern Finals. The Canes, they have made... It's good. The Canes have made eight straight playoff appearances, pardon. Like, you want to talk about the most accomplished team in these playoffs since the Florida Panthers are in it this year? It's Carolina. Eight straight playoff appearances, eight straight years with at least one series win. This is the fourth conference finals appearance during that run. They have the best record in the East in the regular season. And during the playoffs, they swept the first two series 8-0. They won the first two series 8-0. We haven't seen a team do that in this format the playoffs has had that's been around for 40 years. We haven't seen a team start 8-0 in the playoffs altogether since the 1985 Edmonton Oilers that had seven Hall of Famers on it, including the best player in the history of the sport in his prime, Wayne Gretzky. So, of course, with Wayne Gretzky in the building, a part of the TNT crew, Carolina finds itself down 4-1, 15 minutes into game one against Montreal the other night. Montreal ended up winning the game 6-2. And going back to the unpredictability of these playoffs, the hockey playoffs, this is par for the course. Shame on any of us for thinking that we were just going to see automatically a Colorado-Carolina collision course in the Stanley Cup final. Both teams now, as we mentioned, combined 0-3 to start the conference final, all losing home games. The last time we saw in that sport, think about other sports. If you're the top seed in the NFL playoffs, you get a bye, gives you a great advantage. Almost every year, you see at least one of the top seeds get there. And regularly, you'll see the top seeds play each other. Saw San Francisco, remember that overtime classic between Kansas City and San Francisco? Hardman had the touchdown to win it in Vegas. Well, that was, they were both the top seeds just a few years ago. The NBA, how often does it happen? It's the top seed facing the top seed. In the NHL, we haven't seen the two top seeds meet each other in the Stanley Cup Finals in 25 years. A quarter century. 2001 is the last time that it happened. Will it happen this year? Doesn't look like that's the case. But we'll see what the Carolina Hurricanes have for the Canadiens tonight. Yes, Josh Jacobs, you can hit it one more time.

0: excellent work. 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Usually it's more fun when it's outside the context of sports, but generally it veers into sports. 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You're going to capture it or let it slip. That's next on The Josh Graham Show.
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0: Because Josh Jacobs might be new to this segment on the Josh Graham Show, need to spell out the origin a little bit. About 5 years ago, Roy Williams was about to wrap up his tenure at North Carolina. They lost a basketball game that they scheduled last minute, and it was a game they didn't really need to schedule. So I asked some form of a question. Given this didn't turn out well, do you regret scheduling the game? Like, was it a mistake to schedule the game? Roy took that as me asking, if you knew you were going to lose, would you have scheduled? And it was on Zoom and it was weird, so you had to mute yourself. There's no chance to really clarify. So Roy got mad and he left the press conference. He said some version, I would have scheduled the damn Lakers if I knew we were going to win. And then a few days later, after I'm getting buried on national outlets, I think ESPN had the clip on all of their shows and whatnot. Was this a good question? And blah, blah, blah. North Carolina loses a game to Syracuse. We're on Zoom in the post game again. I'm not wanting to ask a question. I want to get out of the way. I don't want to be a distraction. But at the end of the game, Roy, wait, Carolina lost the game. But Roy at the end of the presser says, is Josh in here? And I was. And he goes, there are people that think I'm mad at Josh. I'm not mad at Josh. I thought it was an unusual question, and that's okay. Which led to the genesis of this segment that Will Dalton still hasn't gotten any imaging for. How long have we been asking for imaging from you? For you to do your job? Hashtag Bill Belichick, do your job. You're a Carolina football fan. Wait. Hashtag do your job, Bill Belichick.
15: It's probably been about 5 weeks now.
0: A month and a half.
15: But to be... But to be fair, I didn't know we were doing this segment today, because we usually do this on Sunday, so...
0: Oh, yeah? When were we going to do it tomorrow, Will?
15: I would have had it. Oh, you mean when would we have done the segment? Because I'm not...
0: Me and Ben Strober hanging out tomorrow, because you decided to do every other show behind tomorrow.
15: Maybe
0: I get it. It's maybe, okay. Like I said, it's okay. Thought it was an unusual question. 310-840-4910. So anyway, the genesis of the segment is, thank you, Roy Williams, for allowing us the opportunity once a week in 300 markets across the country for people to just ask us things. This is your chance to ask us anything, and it's a lot of fun. It's the highlight of our weekend. Like, let's go to Jim in Seattle, for example. Jim, what is your unusual question?
16: What condiment on your food that is not normal and others around you think is gross? Like, for example, I love mayonnaise on hot dogs.
0: Hold one second. You were breaking up a little bit. So the clarity is, are you asking what's a food that sounds gross but that you like it, like a combination on food? Is that why you said mayonnaise on the hot dog?
16: Well, any condiments that you put on your food that is not normal, that others around you think is gross if you eat around them. Like, for example, I love mayonnaise on hot dogs.
0: I understand it. That is very strange. Enjoy your Memorial Day with mayo on hot dogs. Appreciate the call, Jim. I have two answers to this. As a kid, and by the way, when you do something as a kid into your teenage years, family members never let you live it down and perceptions never die. I was a picky eater as a kid. And still, when I get together at family functions or whatever, it's like, oh, Josh, are you going to eat that? I'm like, yeah, I was 12 when this happened. I ate mustard sandwiches when I was a kid. Bread, mustard, slap it together, mustard sandwiches. The thing I still do today, though, this is just me. I like hot stuff. Texas Pete is based in Winston-Salem, North Carolina, not Texas. Where I'm based, in Winston-Salem, that's where Texas Pete is based. I like getting original Lay's potato chips, Will, and just putting some Texas Pete on top. Sounds gross, but I do it.
15: Okay. See, I'm similar as you with my answer to this. I, too, actually ate mustard sandwiches as a kid.
0: What?
15: So we might be the two people on earth that's ever done that.
0: Did we just become best friends again?
15: I'm serious. At school lunch, I would have mustard sandwiches. Italian bread with mustard. With mustard.
0: Wow. Yes, Josh.
17: When I watched the Charlie Brown Thanksgiving, when they were making the peanuts, the popcorn, and the toast, I thought it was toast with mustard because the butter was so yellow. It was only years later I discovered it was actually butter, not mustard. So I thought for years they were making mustard sandwiches.
0: Now you know that people do eat mustard sandwiches, Josh, or they did when they were younger. 310-840-4910 if you want in, if you have an unusual question for us. Will Dalton, what is your unusual question that you're bringing to the table?
15: What's the best cereal?
0: I hate you so much, man.
15: What's the best cereal?
0: And then we were friends again. And then you just asked nonsense such as this. Nonsense.
15: That's not a nonsense. What's the best cereal?
0: The lack of preparedness. You don't have the imaging. And now here we are, and you're asking what the best cereal is. The answer
15: is
0: obviously Cap'n Crunch Crunch Berries. That's obviously the answer.
15: Cap'n
0: Crunch
15: Cinnamon Toast
0: with
15: Crunch.
0: Berries, not just berries only. Cinnamon Toast is not going to say that's a bad answer. I like Cinnamon Toast Crunch, CT Crunch, as they said, and this is the end.
15: To kind of relate back to the last question and weave it in with my question, I'll tell you something weird I used to do with my cereal. I don't eat cereal anymore, but back in the day, when I did, I would get like plain Chex, you know, the Chex cereal.
0: Mm-hmm.
15: So I would get that and I would put sugar in there with it. And then I would like have all the sugar at the bottom of the bowl when I got done, and I would just like eat it off the bottom of the bowl.
0: It's an awful question. 310-840-4910, which means the entire phone lines are going to burn down just because of cereal. Thanks. It's good, Guy.
15: That means it's a good question.
0: Who's in Wyoming? Guy, you're on Westwood One Sports, Westwood One Sports, the Josh Graham Show, in Unusual Questions. What do you have for us, Guy?
18: Hey, thanks, Josh, for being there on the holiday. We really appreciate you up here in Cheyenne.
0: Yeah. Love it.
18: My question, it's not that weird. I'm a hardcore Avalanche fan, and I just miss how Cale Makar got injured. It's not a weird question. I apologize.
0: Clinching game against the Golden Knights. He got hurt. It was game five when they clinched. And I think if memory serves, he got hurt during the game and then returned for overtime, because that was an overtime game when they clinched.
18: Okay,
0: we didn't know the severity of it. Yeah. It was the last series against the Wild, and it was in the clinching game, and I think he got hurt, and he came back because hockey players are insane people. from the shoulder injury. And I follow a lot of folks. My first job out of college was in Colorado and made a lot of friends who cover the Avalanche, follow the Avalanche. And the way it's just been described to me is like, it's just heartbreaking to see this guy show up for shoot around, show up for practice, and he wants to play. And then you just see the conversation happen with the trainer and the trainer have to protect him from himself with the shoulder injury. You know it has to be bad for a player of this caliber at this stage to be missing games. Like, you always learn after the fact, oh yeah, this guy's shoulder was displaced in three locations and yet was trying to make it happen. But that's your answer. It's a shoulder and it happened in game five.
18: Hey, thank you, sir. Enjoy the rest of your holiday.
0: Appreciate you from Wyoming. Love that. Here's my unusual question, Will Dalton. You let me know what you think of it. So a couple days ago, I'm watching game one of the Eastern Finals. I was thinking about taking the night off and going to the Canes game, but had a church function, had a group that meets at my house every week, didn't want to cancel that. And one of the people in the group is a diehard Montreal Canadiens fan, which is weird because they're from Massachusetts. And if you go through the history, original six, well, the Bruins did not like the Canadiens. But he apparently loved Carey Price. Carey Price was like his favorite player. So he shows up. He has a Carey Price jersey and his fiance. Congrats to Jim and Abigail. They recently got engaged. They both have Canadiens jerseys. And I've invited them to hang out and watch the first period of the hockey game before I get set for my show that night, Westwood One Sports Night. I'm on during the week, 11 p.m. to 3 a.m. And something I want to ask you was something I was pontificating in my head in the moment and had not considered until that moment. What is the proper decorum when watching a meaningful game for your team with somebody who roots for

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1: I mean, the proper decorum is to respond in however you are feeling in that moment.
2: Oh, really? So if the Hurricanes score 30 seconds in, and I'm supposed to go to my church friend and go double middle fingers in your face.
1: Well, that's what I'm supposed to do. But that might be a stretch. But you should definitely get fired up. And then on the other end, when they score, yeah, you should be upset. I mean, what did he do? Because they're the one that piled it on all night.
2: I think he matched me, where he was cool. Like, nobody was doing anything super over the top. Whoa, that was a nice play. See, wow, can't believe that happened.
1: I mean, if I'm watching a game with somebody and we're fans of I'm a fan and he's a fan, we're opposites here.
2: Well, this happened with us a few weeks ago. You came over to my house to watch the Yankees crush the Orioles, and it's the same thing.
1: I talked crap the entire time. I laughed at you when we loaded the bases and then just knocked them all in.
2: Key detail. Hot Carlito writes in. Trash talking between men is part of watching the game. You missed the part where I said it was him and his fiance. So you're right. If it's just a couple of dudes, then sure. But then there's a lady in the room too. Like,
1: How else is she gonna learn how this works? We gotta get her into the culture.
2: Watch.
1: She's got to learn, okay? Just saying. Can't be too nice about these things. It's
2: unusual questions. 310-840-4910. Let's go to Stuart, who's in Rochester. Stuart, what's your unusual question?
3: Yes, it's a baseball question. Has there ever been a runner thrown out at home more than once in one inning? You know what I mean by that?
2: Do you know the answer to this question, or are you just sincerely asking?
3: No, I don't have Google or anything.
2: You don't have Google or anything?
3: No, so maybe I could find out from Google, but I don't have Google, so I don't know the answer.
2: Why don't you have Google?
3: Because I just have a flip phone.
2: Oh, okay. Well, I mean, do you have like a laptop or a computer?
3: Gee, this is getting personal. No.
2: No, I just revealed that this is a personal show. We have a great time. I'm not judging or anything. I'm fascinated. I'm fascinated.
3: No, I know. So,
2: I'm interested in you.
3: So the question is, you know how exciting it is when a player gets thrown out at home, right?
2: Yeah.
3: So I'm wondering if it's in the same inning, if this has ever happened, you know, more than once in one inning. Uh-huh. That's
2: I do. Do you ever go to Rochester Red Wings games up there in Rochester?
3: Well, about 60 years ago.
2: Okay. 60 years ago is the last time you went 75. To a Rochester Red Wing game?
3: I'm 75.
2: Okay.
3: When
2: so you went. So you went to a Rochester Red Wing game as a kid at 15, but
3: we had
2: never
3: a thing
2: going
3: called,
2: back.
3: We had a little, in school you get a ticket called a knot hole gang, and you'd stamp it. And everyone in school was thrilled that you could go to a Red Wing game back then.
2: Mm-hmm. I can't find an instance in Major League Baseball. These questions were a chance for me to try to use the Google that you do not have to help figure these things out. And apparently there have been instances where players have been caught stealing twice in an inning, but not thrown out at the plate twice, as far as we can see per AI. Doesn't mean it's right, because AI is not always right, but that's
3: but that would be exciting, right, wouldn't it, especially if your team, say, the seventh game of the World Series and the ninth inning and
2: I happen to agree. Yeah. I appreciate the call. It's a good question, and
3: I appreciate you
2: calling into the show.
3: Appreciate you guys, too. Have a good night.
2: Thank you so much. I tend to agree with Tim Kirkchin, and I don't think it's a popular opinion that the great ESPN columnist has. Are you familiar? I think it was Tim and not Peter Gammons. I might be getting my baseball legendary media folks mixed up. But I believe it was Tim who said that the sac fly, Will, is the most exciting play in

0: Baseball. There is not a play in baseball more exciting than the sac fly.
1: That's interesting. I mean, I was a baseball player, so I mean,
0: what's more exciting than a sac fly?
1: I mean, a home run, a grand slam, that's pretty exciting.
0: Grand slam probably is the one that you would nominate.
1: Yeah, actually,
0: but the reason Kirchin says so is because it's a play that requires, it's the drama of the ball is hit and then the tagging up, the running, the throwing, so much happening on one play that has more drama than even a grand slam might have. That's the take.
1: I mean, I get where he's going to on that, but I don't know. In the right spot, though, you hit a grand slam, like you're down three. That might top it.
0: It was Kirkchin because he had the book. I'm Fascinated by Sack Flies is the name of the book.
1: That's terrific.
0: Oh, let's try to do these rapid fire. Let's go to Kyle, who's in Columbus. Kyle, 310-840-4910. What's your unusual question?
2: So I'm a diehard Notre Dame fan. Unfortunately, I'm married to an Ohio State Buckeye fan whose father is a Michigan fan. How do I root during that game? Because I would really like to see the stadium implode and the game tie every year.
0: I don't know. Tell me how you do it. What do you do?
2: I sit there and drink a lot of beer and eat a lot of food.
0: That's a great strategy. I think that's what I should have done the other night. That's a great question. Wow. Kyle, thank you so much for the phone call.
2: Yeah.
0: I think that's probably the answer. What do? Eat a lot of food and drink a lot of beer. I think it's a good answer. I probably should have followed that advice. Very wise stuff from the sage Kyle in Columbus there. How about Eric, who's in Jacksonville? 310-840-4910. Eric, what's your unusual question?
3: Really enjoy the show. My question is, what makes you think I didn't know that? I'll take my answer off air.
0: Thank you. What makes you think I didn't know that? I also heard twice with the O sound. Even though he's from Florida, I could hear Maryland in his voice. As somebody who was born in Baltimore, I recognize the folks in Dundalk, how they talk. Not specifically that he's from Dundalk, but O Strohs and Eddie Bozhan. I see what you did there, and I appreciate it. Let's do one more. Will's in Texas, 310-840-4910. What part of Texas are you calling from, Will?
4: Arlington.
0: Arlington?
4: DFW.
0: I like it.
4: DFW.
0: I like it.
4: DFW.
0: Good stuff. What's your unusual question for us?
4: Did you like Whataburger?
0: Wow. So to bring people back, I went to Whataburger for the first time 2 weeks ago. North Carolina had a chicken place called PDQ, which was a chicken joint. It was all across the state. And then the parent company of Whataburger bought all those PDQs and replaced them with Whataburger. I went and I liked it, but I made a mistake, Will. I made a mistake and it's on me. The mistake I made was I forgot how burger joints just assume that you want onions on your burger unless you ask otherwise. And I even asked the guy up front, hey, what's on the burger? And I got like the big bacon burger that they had. And he said, bacon, two types of cheese, and this, and I'm excited about it. And then it comes out with onions, and it's busy lunch, so I don't want to bother them. So I just scrape it off, and it might have affected my initial view, but it's still a positive experience that I had. The burger was a lot bigger than I thought it would be. And I liked it, and the spicy ketchup, I was all for it. Are you pro Whataburger over In-N-Out?
4: 100%.
0: Okay. What's the proper burger I need to get the next time I go?
4: Just the double. That's the double.
0: Just the double. Thank you, Will. Thank you for following up on that. I had a good experience. I was happy with it. There goes Will in Texas. I'm being told we want to go to Canada for one call. Let's go to Jose, who's in Calgary. Last unusual questions call is from Canada, and it's from Jose. Jose, go right ahead.
5: All the way up from north of the Rocky Mountains. Guys, I got a question. So in most amateur sports that are like close to professional level, like in hockey, the periods are, you know, pretty much the same as the pros. Three periods, 20 minutes. In football, four quarters, 15 minutes. In baseball, it's nine innings. But in college basketball, it's two halves instead of four quarters.
0: Yeah.
5: Why?
0: Okay, well, let me tell you. Jose, appreciate the call from Calgary. You got to remember that college basketball has been around longer than the NBA. And they play two halves, and there's history with that. And college sports initially were a lot bigger than professional sports in this country for a long, long time. And actually, women's college basketball, they've recently have gone to quarters. The men's have not gotten there because, as we mentioned, it's popular, it's historic, and people would have more pushback on getting it to happen. I live in Winston-Salem, North Carolina. I live in the heart of Tobacco Road, the heart of college basketball country. You will not find a place in America that cares more about college basketball than the place that I'm at right now. It's my favorite sport. I like the fact that it's different than the NBA. I like it. Especially if the game's going to be different lengths. Like, who cares if it's two 20-minute halves when the NBA plays 48 minutes? Like, at least college football and the NFL, they're playing the same length game. It's a 60-minute game. It's different lengths in college and the NBA, so I'm fine with it being different. And by the way, I'm also in favor of college not allowing for advancing the ball on timeouts either, or else you don't get a play like the Christian Laettner shot at the end of that game in 1992 and some of the other great plays. So I'm in favor of differences. I'm in favor of college sports being different than the NBA. It's my pushback on having the college football playoff grow as much as they're looking at growing it. Don't make everything look like the NFL. Embrace the differences. It's a different sport, and that's what makes it special. But I do appreciate the call. Will Dalton, what do we got to put this show to bed?
1: It turns out this woman crashing onto a golf course was not the craziest part of this story.
0: What a fun addition of unusual questions. That, though, that answer to that question on that story is next.
6: 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And now, the front runner to be the Browns starter. But Shedeur Sanders and Dylan Gabriel are coming for the job. As always, the quarterback carousel in Cleveland is one to watch. 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
1: Yes, it does. This has been a fun Josh Graham show. Unusual questions, handing out some bets. We're on the Knicks plus 2.5. The Canadiens team total under 2.5 goals tonight. We'll see how the Carolina Hurricanes do. Fingers crossed. Fingers crossed. What could go wrong? We got Wicket that's on the way. After we get finished up here, he'll take you up until 11 p.m. Eastern time. Make sure you're subscribed to the YouTube channel if you missed any of the show. You can watch us in addition to listening to us. What a concept. Westwood One Sports Night is the YouTube channel that you can find us, and on X at Josh Graham Show, you can get at me there. Let's close out the program. Will Dalton's got a put-it-to-bed story.

0: A lot of interesting things happened down there.
1: Mm-hmm.
0: She was driving a red 2018 Hyundai. But here's the thing. She was driving it on the sidewalk. It's what her move was. And then she crashed it onto a nearby golf course. And then she just kind of sat there next to the vehicle. And she just kind of took in what she had done. And she popped something open. What did she pop open? But a little, medium-sized bottle of Fireball.
1: Oh, boy.
0: And
1: how large is a medium-sized bottle of Fireball?
0: Maybe a 10-ouncer, maybe? 12? 12, maybe? I don't know.
1: Let me look up what sizes they sell.
0: Yeah.
1: Fireball.
0: Because it wasn't like an airplane bottle or anything, but it wasn't like a big one either. So when the police get there, and boy, they got there, they see her very incoherent, unbalanced, slurring her words. And it turns out she had 21 open bottles. It was 50 milliliter bottles, by the way. 21 open bottles of Fireball cinnamon whiskey.
1: How many milliliters?
0: Yeah. 50.
1: How many? 50 milliliters. Okay. Well, that's like...
0: Yeah.
1: That's not a lot. That's like a shooter style. Like...
0: Yeah.
1: The...
0: 21 of
1: you
0: them.
1: You can buy... Man, it's aggressive to buy a handle. Like, close.
0: Yeah.
1: Could you imagine buying a handle of Fireball? You can buy it. How much would a handle cost of Fireball whiskey here?
0: I'm going to guess it's 50 bucks.
1: I don't think it's that, but reckless is what it is more than anything else. I do love Fireball, though.
0: You like it? I tell you what my move was in college, mix it with Cheerwine.
1: See, again, I was in charge. I never thought to do that. That's disgusting. When I was at the Final Four, I was in charge of trying to like lead our group at Westwood One to the fun activities. And we went to, after a really nice dinner, really nice steak dinner, went to the Wild Beaver Saloon, sang some karaoke. Jam-packed, can barely move college bar feel. And what do we get for the table or for everybody? Fireball shots, of course. One of them didn't want it, so I downed two of them. That's what I
0: Good
1: did.
0: Good for you.
1: There's judgment that comes along with liking Fireball. Again, don't...
0: Why is that?
1: People like what they like. You don't need to shame people for liking Fireball. Cinnamon. I like cinnamon.
0: Is it because Fireball is like more of a high school, college type of beverage?
1: No, I think it's just...
0: Is that what it is?
1: It's people... It's like the people who drank the really dark beers who are like, oh, you don't even know what good beer tastes like if you drink light beer. If you're not pounding Guinness.
0: So Fireball isn't like... It's not as fancy enough or just...
1: Correct. If you're that person that judges people for drinking Fireball, you're a pretentious douche.
0: I agree with that.
1: That's my stance.
0: That's a good way
1: to... Great timing for Tennessee whiskey.
0: Yeah.
1: Excellent. Enjoy... I don't think Wicket, by the way, is a pretentious douche. I don't think that's what he is. And that's why you should listen to him.
0: No, he's not.
1: For the next 4 hours. Thanks, Will Dalton. Thanks, Josh Jacobs. My name's...
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9: That's what you want to do in life, right?
10: Proud of you, brother. Proud of you. Because
9: thank
10: everybody,
9: you.
10: Even
9: you.
10: Our board operator, Josh Jacobs. Josh, how many holidays have you worked in this industry?
11: If I counted them all, I'd be a rich man, pretty
10: yeah.
11: much.
10: Exactly.
11: Hey, you get time and a half, and if I get depressed, I just channel
10: Wait,
11: Jackie Gleason from The Toy and go, someone, you're getting paid good money.
10: You get time and a half for this?
11: Well, not this, but...
10: Oh, I was going to say, wait a minute. I got to call the... Where's Harmon? I got to get our boss on the phone. Josh gets time and a half? What the hell?
11: Well, hey, I'm a football player, you know? I mean, they had to pay me good money for my services, right?
10: We got a lot of stuff to get to today. We are going to talk to D. Orlando Ledbetter from the Atlanta Journal-Constitution, one of the best NFL writers in the country. He's going to join us in about... 18 minutes from right now. He's going to join us at 20 after the hour here in the first hour of the show to talk Falcons and what that new look backfield is like for Bijan without Tyler Allgeier, the quarterback situation. They have two left-handed quarterbacks, and no one else has that. Is it going to be Tua? Is it going to be Penix? We'll talk about the new head coach down there. That's coming up in about 15 minutes from right now, so stick around for some Falcons talk, and we'll talk Thunder as OKC takes a 2-1 series lead. They win last night. God, this series is so good. Locked On Thunder podcast host Ryan Stiles is going to join us in an hour. But we do have to get to the big news of the night, and that is we got a game three tonight that feels a lot like an elimination game. We got Cavs, we got Knicks, and I don't know what to make of this Cleveland Cavaliers team. Now, granted, before you start worrying about this Cleveland Cavaliers team, they were down 0-2 in their last series. Detroit was up 2-0. In the last series on this Cleveland Cavaliers team, and of course, they won the series in seven. This Knicks team is a different animal than what that Detroit team was. Detroit, as I don't know if you've heard this, but they need a second scorer. They need someone to help Cade Cunningham. That point has been beat to death for 3 months, and especially over the last 3 weeks. This New York Knicks team, very, very different. They have weapons all over. They've got guys who can score all over. You know about Brunson. Cat is a beast when he wants to be. And then you got Josh Hart coming out hitting all those threes the other night. But this Cleveland team, it's been a weird combination of this of the last two games. Like, game one, they had the 22-point lead. How do you have a 22-point lead in an NBA game in the fourth quarter with 7 minutes to go and you lose? Like, that was a thing. And then you went into game number two. And if you're a Cavs fan, you had to be worried, how does my team bounce back? How does my team get back? And Cleveland didn't look like, for a lot of that game, they belong on the same court as the New York Knicks. And they get beat, and now they're down 0-2 again. They're going home. This one is in Cleveland tonight. I'm going to go back to the other night, Friday night. Check that Thursday night when game two came to a final 109-93. There was an 18-0 run late in the game, and that's when it just got ugly, and that's when it was over. It's a really weird series because you're not getting greatness out of Donovan Mitchell. You're getting a bad end of game one for James Harden. Game two, he scored 18. You know, he hit a couple of threes, didn't have a million turnovers, but they just didn't seem to have the horses to be able to keep up with the Knicks. Now, a lot of this starts with Donovan Mitchell, and it should. He's the best player on the Cavaliers. Donovan Mitchell, there's some conversation going on in NBA circles that Donovan Mitchell cannot be the alpha, the lead dog. You can't win a championship with Donovan Mitchell as your best player. I don't know if that's true, but there are so many times in this series and in the last series as well where I'm watching Cleveland play and it feels like Donovan Mitchell goes multiple possessions without scoring. Hell, it feels like Donovan Mitchell is going multiple possessions without touching the ball. And whether that's a James Harden byproduct, whether that's something else going on, whether that's the defense keeping Mitchell out of the play, which I would find very hard to believe. But it does feel like Donovan Mitchell, saying he doesn't show up is harsh. But it feels like Donovan Mitchell disappears or is not part of the plan, or it just doesn't feel like Donovan Mitchell is terribly involved in the game plan down the stretch when he should be the game plan down the stretch. Not James Harden, the least clutch superstar in the history of the NBA. Not Max Strus. Not Evan Mobley, who's a really good player. Donovan Mitchell needs to have a monster game tonight and needs to show the world that he is a one, an alpha, a guy who can get it done. But after the game, he was asked about, did it carry over? Did that collapse in game one affect the team mentally in game two? That was not supposed to be a joke.
12: I think the biggest thing is, you know, just keep, it's in these moments, do you keep trusting what you've been doing? You know what I mean? Like, we did a lot of really good things and this didn't end our way, right? Defensively, we'll make some changes, or maybe, you know, there's certain things, maybe you don't give up an offensive rebound, a certain like a momentum swing, right? Maybe we do contest Josh a little bit more, maybe we don't, maybe we guard Mikhail different, maybe we guard OG different, maybe we guard Cat different. Like, there's so many things you could say maybes and yeses. When you watch the film, we'll figure it out. And
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13: Thought our process was right. tonight, so that gives me confidence going home. Obviously, we've got the great home crowd, have played well at home in the playoffs, so, you know, we need to get our legs under us, quite honestly. Like, you know, we know their rest advantage, so getting home always helps with that, but definitely probably didn't have the juice tonight that we needed to, which is kind of, you know, it's going to hit it sometime.
10: So wait a minute. Which one is it? You just had Donovan Mitchell say, we are not tired, we're not tired, we're not tired. He said it three times. And then Atkinson said, we didn't have the juice. You know, we could have stole game one. You know how a team loses that ability to steal game one? It's because they're tired. And that's not an excuse. That could just be an actual reason. And then they didn't have it in game two. And Atkinson said they need to get their legs under them. AKA, we are tired. So somebody here is lying, all right? It's either Donovan Mitchell or it's Kenny Atkinson. I'm Mike Wickett here on Westwood One Sports, talking Cavs. We'll get to the Knicks coming up in a bit, and we'll talk some Falcons football in between in about 10 minutes with D. Orlando Ledbetter from the Atlanta Journal-Constitution. Couple more sound bites here from Thursday night when the Cavs went down 0-2 in this series. It is not the first time this team has been down 0-2. They were down 0-2. In the previous series to Detroit. Donovan Mitchell not worried about facing this kind of adversity.
12: I think it helps just from a mentality standpoint. This isn't our first time at it, right? This isn't our first time facing adversity. We've been through two game sevens. So being down 2-0 is not the biggest challenge. You know what I mean? It's just something we just raised right here. So let's go ahead and take advantage of it, right? Understand that they're going to make adjustments. We are as well. And obviously, our process was right tonight. You know, I'm not mad at, you know, what we did offensively. Defensively, make some tweaks and changes. And like you said, sometimes you got to tip your cap to the shot making. And that was tonight. And it's really, I hate to make it, it's really as simple as just we have to protect home court, and that's really it.
10: I will tell you, Donovan Mitchell coming off a loss sounds positive. And I know that might rub some people the wrong way. Like, why are you so positive about your game plan in a game you lost by 16 points? He seems like Donovan Mitchell, if he was selling you, if he was a door-to-door salesman, he'd knock on your door. He'd knock on your door and say, hi, I'm Donovan Mitchell. We lost by 16, but here's all the reasons why it was not that bad. And he seems so positive about it. I mean, they got outshot 50. The Knicks shot 52% from the field, and the Cavs shot 39% from the field. The Knicks shot 36% from three. The Cavs shot 26% from three. Like, right there, this is not basketball, like, on a John Wooden level. This is not trying to get into the great basketball minds ever. The Knicks won because they shot better. Absolute breaking news going on. The Knicks shot well. The Cavaliers didn't. And that's why they lost game two. Game one, I think they ran out of gas. And I think the Knicks, being the team that was so well rested, the Knicks being the team that had the week off, the Knicks were the team that had their legs under them at the end of game number one. And that's why they did not go, that's why they were able to play the full 48 minutes. That's why they didn't go quietly into the night. Cleveland got up 22 with 7.5 to go in game one and probably thought, oh, we got this in the bag. Let's just start James Hardening this and dribble the air out of the basketball. Not the case. The Knicks kept on playing. And if you learn from watching any team, whether you're a fan of a team that makes the big comeback, or you're a fan of a team that blows a big lead, like my Packers against the Chicago Bears, in a 16-point fourth quarter lead. Kind of like the Cavs had a 22-point fourth quarter lead, and you blew it, and you let them come all the way back. It happens. So now you're down 0-2. Cavs head coach Kenny Atkinson about being down 0-2.
13: Listen, you know, we're could easily stole game one. I thought our process was right tonight. So that gives me confidence going home. Obviously, we've got the great home crowd, have played well at home in the playoffs. So, you know, we need to get our legs under us, quite honestly. Like, you know, we know their rest advantage. So getting home always helps with that. But definitely, probably didn't have the juice tonight that we needed to.
10: He said it twice. They needed to get their legs under them. No shock there whatsoever. Cavs down 0-2. That one tips in about 45 minutes. We'll hear it from the New York Knickerbockers in about 25 minutes. The other side, a lot of positivity in that other one, in the other locker room. But straight ahead, no more Tyler Allgeier in the backfield. So that means what? Bijan's going to get 1,000 touches, right? We're going to talk some Falcons football. Heading down to Hotlanta next to talk with the Atlanta Journal-Constitution's D. Orlando Ledbetter. One of the best NFL writers in America joins us next. I'm Mike Wickett here on Westwood One Sports.
14: The Thunder have taken back home court. Will they take a commanding 3-1 lead? We'll find out. Game 4 is tomorrow night. 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
1: Happy Saturday night to you, wherever you're listening to us all across America. 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
2: Hey, I'm doing great, Mike. Thanks for having me today.
1: You know, you may not know this, but I've had you on in several markets. I've had you on in when I was a host in Ann Arbor. I had you on as a guest when I was a host in Milwaukee. I've had you on several times, D. Orlando, so it's great to have you all across America.
2: All right. It's great to be all across America, and thank you so much for always calling on me. I'm always glad to come and join you.
1: Dude, you're a good dude. I appreciate you coming on. And now you have a whole different Falcons team to talk about than the last couple of years. What have been your early impressions of the Kevin Stefanski era?
2: Yeah, just, had a good job of kind of sifting through what was there and keeping the good parts and trying to rebuild some of the infrastructure of the team. You know, you retained Jeff Ulbrich as his defensive coordinator. And he'll be in charge of getting that offense up to par and flying at a higher rate than it was under the past two head coaches, Arthur Smith and Raheem Morris.
1: They bring in Tua as a quarterback to battle for the competition with Michael Penix off the ACL injury. Who does the organization want to win that battle, assuming Michael Penix is healthy?
2: Yeah, I think they, based on the offseason the moves and stuff, how they're moving. They're putting out videos of Mike under center and him throwing balls to Drake London and splitting the rep, but saying it's going to be a competition. But it looks like they want Michael Penix to win that competition early on here. But he's not been clear for 11-on-11 activity, so you got to proceed like Tua's going to have to start a game or two.
1: What is the timeline for Michael Penix Jr. right now?
2: Yeah, the surgery was November the 5th. The doctors told us 9 to 12 months. August the 25th would be the ninth month. The first game would be September the 13th. So that's a little bit over 2 weeks to get ready if he's cleared by the nine-month mark. If he comes in earlier than that, then you're talking about, some Adrian Peterson, Cam Akers type quick return to action stuff. So...
1: Talking to D. Orlando Ledbetter, covering the Atlanta Falcons for the Atlanta Journal-Constitution here on Westwood One Sports. I'm Mike Wickett. It's rare to see two teams with two left-handed quarterbacks. I find that to be absolutely fascinating. Is Stefanski preparing this offense for both of those guys? Are there differences in what they can do? How do you see the offense in Atlanta shaping up between these two quarterbacks, or is it kind of the same thing?
2: Oh, no. It was very, intentional because, teams have a ball-dominant side. And so they don't have to change that for the quarterback now. They can stay, they can spring Bijan for whatever spot they want to spring him with whatever quarterback's in there and not have to change it, or flip things. I don't know if they're going to flip the tackles. They've discussed that earlier with the previous staff. It's like, hey, do you want – Jake Matthews to be the right side blind side tackle. But we'll see how that works out here in OTAs, rest OTAs, and minicamp. But certainly being ball dominant with the one and two quarterbacks means you don't have to flip things when you go to the backups.
1: D. Orlando, as a Bijan Robinson dynasty fantasy manager, I feel like I can speak to this. Are we finally going to see him get the necessary touches because he doesn't have to split everything inside the red zone with Tyler Algier anymore? Does he get the catches, the touches, the carries that he deserves now?
2: Yeah, no doubt. I was okay with his touches early on, and we saw a full plate, I thought, last year, but they said one of my guys we were talking just the other day Michael Cunningham was saying that no, there were games where he didn't get it as much. He's supposed to get his load every week, every single week. And he wasn't my fantasy guy, so I couldn't follow it like that. But I guess there were some dips where they tried to win without him, or the defense took him away, and then there were other weeks where they had to lean on him heavily. So, yeah, they got to be more consistent with their number one attack weapon and getting him the ball the proper amount of times, and then, you know, indirectly make all of his fantasy owners happy.
1: Yeah, exactly. That's what really matters. It's not about winning the NFC South. It's not about getting to the playoffs. It's about we fantasy managers. Thank you for bringing reality to the nation here.
2: All right.
1: The new offensive coordinator, Tommy Rees, takes over for Zach Robinson. He comes in with Kevin Stefanski. Obviously, Stefanski is going to have, I think, the majority of the play-calling duties. I could be wrong about that. What kind of impact will Tommy Rees have on this offense?
2: Yeah, no, he said, I think Tommy's going to call it. That's the plan. But he trusts him. And so he gave him the play-calling duties late in the season up in Cleveland, which was really pretty much scrimmage time. So he got a little practice, and he'll get some more here in the exhibition season. So, you know, he's going to rely on him, and so he can be the head coach, but I'm sure he's going to have a heavy hand in the play calling and the game planning during the week. And, you know, if it doesn't go well, he can always take it over.
1: What's the trajectory right now for tight end Kyle Pitts?
2: Yeah, I think last year was a breakthrough, you know, because you could throw out the first year. He had Matt Ryan, almost had 1,000 yards, didn't have a lot. His touchdowns went up, I think, 1, 2, 3, 4, 5 each year. And, you know, he was dependable last year. He caught, his catch percentage was his highest of his career. So, you know, if teams are going to double Drake London, then he has to avail himself and make the play. And if, you know, they start dominating, you know, if he doesn't get open, if he's not the second option, and then Bijan's the third, or Bijan's the second, and he's the third, that's going to have to carry the offense. So he's going to have to sustain that level of play. And he didn't get a full contract. He got the franchise tag because they were like, okay, do it again, Kyle Pitts, and we'll talk about a long contract later.
1: Do you think he can do it again? Do you think he can do it with this new offensive system, maybe with Tua over Michael Penix and whatever else, the quarterback situation, Kirk Cousins? Do you think that Kyle Pitts can do it again or even do more?
2: Yeah, I think he can do it again, you know, because I think that was a breakthrough for him. He knew what worked. He caught a lot of contested balls. He fought. He was tougher. He saw, you know, he was 19 when he came into the league, so he had to grow up a little bit. And now he's, you know, can fill out his pads and knows where he's going, and you know, the ball delivery is going to be an issue because, you know, he's had a whole bunch of quarterbacks to play with. So, and him and Penix were okay early on last year, but Penix was leaning heavily on Drake. So, you know, if he can get it to him, Kyle showed he'll catch it. So, Kyle did catch a big ball from him in Washington late in that rookie season in the end zone over the middle. So, you know, they've got some building to do in their rapport.
1: I do want to go to the defensive side of the Falcons team here. Talking with D. Orlando Ledbetter from the Atlanta Journal-Constitution. I'm Mike Wickett here on Westwood One Sports. What is the latest on James Pierce? For those that don't know, he was charged with 3 felonies involving an incident with WNBA player Rekia Jackson. Where are we at in the James Pierce saga?
2: Yeah, he entered a plea recently with the state of Florida.
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1: They do have a running back and a wide receiver, so they're going to be functional. So that gets you to 8, and that gets you, you're in the same territory. But something has got to get a lot better here in Atlanta for them to have that breakthrough and get out of this 7-10, 8-9 rut. You know, 8 consecutive losing seasons, and the big improvement at quarterback will be the key for the Falcons.
2: I know you want to get out of here for Cavs and Knicks. Who you like tonight, Cleveland or New York?
1: I'm hopeful for the Cavs. If they just play big. Don't. You got 2 7-footers. Just take it to the rack and play tough. I don't know what they did in game one. The coach went to sleep or something. But tonight, just be. Yeah, I think they're better than the Knicks. Just play to what you are, and then if they start attacking hard, and give them some help.
2: Look at that. Talks football. He can talk NBA playoffs. Follow him on Twitter, X at Bowtie Sports Guy. Read him in the Atlanta Journal Constitution. D. Orlando Ledbetter. D. Orlando, thank you so much, man.
1: You're welcome, Mike. Thank you so much. Have a great evening.
2: You too. D. Orlando Ledbetter. Good dude, man. Been covering the Falcons down there. Been covering Atlanta sports for a very long time. Again, at Bowtie Sports Guy, bowtiesports.com. Falcons. Interesting team, man. He's right. You got the running back and you got the receiver in Bijan and Drake London, and that should get you 7 wins, whatever. But you've got this and a great pass rush, which if you don't know more about the James Pierce situation, I'll tell you in a sec. But you got this great pass rush. But the question is that quarterback. I mean, even when Michael Penix was healthy, he wasn't a guy you could depend on. Now, maybe the new head coach, maybe Kevin Stefanski and offensive coordinator Tommy Reese can figure Penix out. But I feel like, and our producer Ben, maybe you can look this up, how many years in a row, even going back to college, how many years has Michael Penix Jr. wound up on the IR, like can't finish a season? I feel like it's at least the last 2, if not 3. I know he didn't finish the season injured his last year at Washington because he lost in the national championship to Michigan. But before that, he's not a frail guy. He's a big dude. But Penix always seems to have an injury. And I'm not 100% sure you can really depend on him. I think it's a huge year. What do you got, Ben?
3: In 2022 and 23, those appear to be his 2 entirely healthy seasons of college. And then his rookie season, I know he didn't start until the end of the year. He was healthy, I guess, primarily for that.
2: Okay. All right. So it just feels like he's always hurt and spending 4 or 5 games off the field because of the injuries. James Pierce, by the way, in case you're wondering, an incredible pass rusher, but also not terribly smart. Back in February, he was charged with 3 felonies, aggravated battery with a deadly weapon, fleeing and eluding police, and resisting an officer with violence to his or her person. There was also a 4th arrest charge of felony aggravated stalking, changed to a misdemeanor. He followed the car of his ex-girlfriend, Rekia Jackson of the WNBA, and repeatedly used his vehicle to collide with hers as she attempted to reach the Doral police station. He was confronted by a police officer, fled in his vehicle, went on a police chase, crashed into an intersection, fled on foot, and then had to be subdued by officers. That's the guy. He's 22 years old. We were all idiots at 22. I didn't do that stuff at 22, but we were all idiots at 22. He's going through the process, as D. Orlando told us, and he, you know, if he completes all these, you know, A, B, C, D things in Florida, then the case goes away. But then that's when Goodell will step in. That's when Roger Goodell will step in, and he will make his mark, and probably a 4-game suspension. That sounds about right, 4 games for James Pierce for that. By the way, Rekia Jackson wrote that Pierce verbally and physically abused me on more than one occasion and threatened to kill, harm, and injure her and to place a bag over her head. Get that guy some counseling, man. Hell of a player. But you got...

0: can't do any of that stuff. Definitely not. Thanks again to D. Orlando Ledbetter for coming on the show. Straight ahead, we'll get to the Knicks side of things. Knicks, Cavs, Game 3 tonight in Cleveland. It tips off in about 25 minutes. What is Karl Anthony Towns thinking? What is Jalen Brunson thinking? 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
1: It's the NCAA Division I Men's Lacrosse Semifinals. 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
1: Well, happy Saturday night to you here on Memorial Day weekend. Thanks again, as we should say, more than just one day a year. But thank you again to those who gave the ultimate sacrifice, paid the ultimate price so we can live in this country and do things like talk about football on a Saturday night for 4 hours, or basketball on a Saturday night for 4 hours. And if you are a spouse of one who gave their life, thank you, because you don't get enough credit for what you went through. And here on Memorial Day weekend, which I remember, I was speaking to a buddy of mine who was a veteran. He was in the Marines. And I said, happy Memorial Day. He said, this one's not for me. And it never hit me as a young person growing up. This is about 25 years ago. It never hit me as a young person growing up what Memorial Day was actually for. And it was like kind of a, we had that conversation of, it's not for me. My day's Veterans Day. So today is that day where we say thank you to those who, again, paid the ultimate price for freedom in this country so that dopes like me can sit behind a microphone and talk to you about the Knicks and Cavs, or Falcons football, or what, you know, all that stuff that in the end of the day, it's entertainment, man. Someone called Sports Talk Radio the toy store of radio. And you're right. And I know this to be true because before I have spent 4 years in the news talk world. Not as fun as this. Not as fun as this. But we are happy to have you here on a Saturday night, wherever you're listening, getting ready for Cavs and Knicks game number 3. And it feels like there's so much pressure on Cleveland, even though they've come back from down 0-2. We're already one time in the playoffs, right? It feels that way, but it's hard to quantify being able to come back down 0-2 against this Knicks team. It's hard to believe that that's going to be possible, because I don't think they have a shot against anybody who comes out of the West, but the Knicks have looked like the best team in the East. And they blew out Atlanta a couple of times. They closed out that series. I honestly thought the Sixers would give them 7 games. They dominated Philadelphia. And they're up 2-0 on Cleveland, a team that went into Detroit and won at Little Caesars Arena in a game 7. This was a team that I honestly thought, I was like, you acquired James Harden.
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3: 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You just started calling it, well, this is just how I am now. Deep down, you know it's not okay, but you'll want to get back to the normal you, not this new normal you've been living with. 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
1: Juggernaut. Jalen Brunson, Mr. Clutch. Jalen Brunson is out there. Not if you need him to score 25, he'll score 25. Oh, you need him to dish out 14 assists? He did that the other night. So Brunson was asked after their game 2 win over the Cavs about the difference between last year's Knicks team and this year's Knicks team.
5: A little bit more experience, and I think the most important thing is that we're growing and learning together. And no matter what the situation is, whatever the series is or whatever, we're open to learning, we're open to getting better, we're open to figuring out how to win games, trusting each other. So it's a lot of different things. But I think the most important thing, no matter what, is that we're sticking together.
1: I think one of the most incredible storylines, or if you just watch this game play, or these two teams play, the series play out, you're looking at two guys who are the alphas on their team, who are not 6 foot five. Like Jalen Brunson is a small, he's a point guard, he's a smaller guard, and the dude is the man. Like, watching Brunson is a joy. And Donovan Mitchell on the other side, his counterpart, is also not the biggest two guard you've ever seen. And here they are, they're going back and forth, they are the stars, the series has been, you know, these two teams have been very good, the series hasn't been exactly entertaining, but Jalen Brunson, if you didn't know him by now, and NBA fans, you did know, especially our friends in New York who are listening to us, you obviously knew about your guy, but Brunson has been the man, and he's what makes this go. Just ask his head coach, Mike Brown.
6: Well, you know, as an MVP candidate, Jalen Brunson's job is to make the game easier for his teammates. And that's what he did. You know, if you don't send a second guy at him, he's got a pretty good chance of scoring it. If you send the second guy at him, he's going to make the game easier for his teammates. He's going to find them. They just have to step up and make shots. So it starts with Jalen as an MVP candidate, but also it ends with his teammates making shots.
1: And it's the fact that he went nuclear in that fourth quarter a couple of nights ago in game one. I mean, Brunson couldn't miss. Jumpers, threes, the running left-handers. I mean, he's got everything. And Cleveland had no answer whatsoever. And I think a lot of it had to do with the fact that you had a team who had just come off a game seven, a seven-game series of a war that, you know, they battled with Detroit. And they were tired, and maybe they ran out of juice by the time they got to the end of that fourth quarter. Meanwhile, the Knicks had an entire week off. I mean, Brunson has just been the man. It's a joy to watch that dude play basketball. So as far as the real catalyst for this team, we know Brunson's great, and there's a lot of other guys, a lot of other really good role players on this team. But I feel like when I've been watching the Knicks in the playoffs, and it started in the Atlanta series, is when Cat changed his game. I heard someone on the radio joke and say that the best quarterback in New York is Karl Anthony Towns. With all due respect to Geno Smith or Jackson Dart. Because Cat has turned into a point center. A guy who stands at the top of the key and is making dimes. He is dropping dimes. He has been outstanding. Finding open guys. Finding cutters. And then when it's his time to go to the hoop, he's impossible to stop. Like, I've been really impressed when Karl Anthony Towns, he's one of those guys, and if you're a Knicks fan, you know, sometimes you watch it and you're like, how is this guy not the most dominant force in the East? And then sometimes you watch him and you're like, why is he settling for threes? Why is he not tougher? Why is he not stronger? But Karl Anthony Towns, one of the major reasons that this team is up 2-0.
7: We don't feel any closer than we did last game or any game. You know, it's back to, in our minds, a 0-0. You know, we got to win the next game. It's the most important game of the year. And that's how we treat it. You know, we're hungry for the opportunity to go out there and play basketball at the highest level. But we also understand that, you know, you can never be satisfied in these positions and in the playoffs. So the mindset's going to continue to be 0-0 every single time we step on that court.
1: Cat had 18 points, 13 rebounds in game two in the win. But he, of course, gave a lot of credit to that leader, that point guard, that bad man, Jalen Brunson.
8: He's our cop, you know, and he picks and chooses. You know, he knows when we need to be told something and when we don't need to be told something, and let the game play itself out. So he's doing a great job, and he's doing a great job, and we obviously have tremendous belief in him.
1: I believe Jalen Brunson might be one of the five or three best leaders in the NBA. Just the way that he seems to grab the collar of everybody. You know what I mean? Like, I think this is a dude, when you watch him, his whole team listens. And Cat just talked about the leadership, how he says what needs to be said and doesn't have to say what doesn't need to be said. And there's a lot that goes into that. One more from Karl Anthony Towns about going into Cleveland and getting that third win.
8: We got to execute at a high level. Have that desperation that we had in Philly and Atlanta. We just got to, you know, obviously shoot the ball well.
1: Talking Knicks, Cavs, Game 3 coming up in about 10 minutes from right now in Cleveland. I'm Mike Wicken here on Westwood One Sports. And I would hope, I'd like to believe, I'd like to think that Cleveland's going to give their best effort tonight. I mean, this, listen, you go down 3-0, turn the lights out, baby. It's over. You go down 3-0, it's Cancun on three. 1, 2, 3, Cancun. So I don't know what's going to happen tonight. I'd like to think that this is the game the Cavs get. I want to believe that Cleveland can extend this series. Hell, just from a very, you know, personal, what's the word I'm looking for here? Just from a selfish point of view, selfish, couldn't come up with selfish. I want Cleveland to win this game so we get a better series. I want Cleveland to win the next two. I'm not hating on your team, Knicks fan. I'm not praising Cleveland's fan, Cleveland fan. I want your team to win these next two, Cleveland, because I want a seven-game series. And we're going to talk about the Oklahoma series coming up next. But, like, I want Oklahoma City and San Antonio to go seven games. Hell, I would like this series to be a best of 15 because it's been so good between Oklahoma City and San Antonio. So I would like Cleveland to win this basketball game tonight. I think they can. I think you're going to get a great effort, a desperate effort out of Donovan Mitchell. I'm going to say that Cleveland does win this one. Just it's the law. It's the way things are, right? Like you're a good team. You go home down 0-2. You're sleeping in your own bed. You're playing in your own arena. You're playing in front of your own fans. I'm going to take Cleveland to win this one coming up tonight. Straight ahead, we will talk about the Oklahoma City Thunder. Locked On Thunder podcast host Ryan Stiles will join us. Not the Ryan Stiles from Whose Line Is It Anyway? I'm sure he's never heard that joke, and we'll definitely will not tell it to him. Thunder go up 2-1, and they do it in a really, really weird way. We'll hit that next. Mike Wickett with you, Westwood One Sports.
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1: Well, happy Saturday night here on Memorial Day weekend to you. 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Again, I'm Mike Wickett. You can follow me on all of your socials, Instagram, Twitter, X, Facebook, at Mike Wickett. There's two T's in Wickett. Last night, about 24 hours ago, we were all scratching our heads like, what the hell's happening to the Thunder? And then about 40 minutes later, we were like, what the hell's happening to the San Antonio Spurs? OKC goes up 2-1 in the Western Conference Finals. Joining us now to talk Thunder, Locked On Thunder podcast host Ryland Stiles is with us. Ryland, thank you for the time, man. Appreciate it. Even on a holiday weekend, you're coming on with us. We thank you.
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1: Let's talk about 24-ish hours ago, down 15-0. 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
2: Yeah, when they were down 15-0, it looked bleak. It looked like it was going to get late early. And the injuries, of course, continuing to mount for Oklahoma City on top of the fact that, you know, San Antonio